0: strengthen Alberta's position within Canada.
1: They asked for greater authority to prioritize economic migrants, to require temporary residents to pay a portion of their health care and education costs, and require proof of citizenship to vote. The other questions are also about working with willing provinces to secure reforms for the Senate, the judiciary, provincial programs, and provincial laws that ensures that Alberta's place is respected.
0: Smith confirmed she plans to vote to keep Alberta in Canada. Alberta is rolling back some disability benefit changes, a move that could bring relief to Edmontonians. Daryl Leary and his partner both receive ADAM. Their benefits were cut by more than $400 in August, which he says pushed them into bankruptcy. The province is now restoring full benefits for eligible couples, including retroactive payments for what they lost. Leary says weeks of advocacy are finally making a difference.
2: I think this is a really feel-good story that advocacy does work, but the changes are small. It's small win after small win, you know, eventually to an ideal goal.
0: Alberta is also simplifying AISH applications by 75% and expanding employment supports for people on ADAP. Two provinces, two separation debates, but very different timelines. Quebec's new Parti Québécois government is promising an independence referendum, but not before U.S. President Donald Trump leaves office in 2029. That puts Quebec behind Alberta, where voters will decide October 19th whether to stay in Canada or begin the process towards separation. Political analyst John Brennan says minority governments typically last about 18 months, so there's even a big question whether the PQ government will even make it to 2 years.
3: They will have, you know, the support of Quebec Solidaire if they choose to go ahead with a referendum. But, you know, the fact that they said they wouldn't have one until such time as Donald Trump is out of office, you know, that raises the question as to whether they'll even survive in government until such time as Donald Trump is out of office.
0: Brennan says separatism is bad news for both Alberta and Quebec, as its uncertainty can hurt investment, the economy, and job creation. We'll have more news in a moment, but first checking 880 CHED Time Saver Traffic. Here is Justin Durbin.
4: Still busy out there this afternoon. We have this collision being cleared up on St. Albert Trail, northbound near 122 Avenue, north and southbound. Still busy, so careful through there. Watch for a stall 97th Street northbound, just north of the Yellowhead at the underpass. Northbound traffic, you'll need to stay over to the right. We have a collision on Fort Road northbound towards 66th Street northbound. Stay right. And watch for a collision on Stony Plain Road westbound heading towards Winterburn Road. We do have crews on scene. Tonight's Lotto Max jackpot offers more chances to win, 75 chances at $100,000 plus a $75 million jackpot and 12 max millions. With 880 CHED Time Saver Traffic, I'm Justin Durbin.
0: Thanks, Justin. U.S. investigators say a 30-year-old man in Washington State gave advice and money to the Tumblr Ridge mass killer and even offered to live stream the attack. James Kobe Brent is charged with conspiracy to murder persons in a foreign country. Public Safety Minister Gary Anandesangari says the arrest is evidence of great collaboration between the Canadian and American law enforcements.
5: The work that law enforcement, the RCMP, have been doing with international partners, I think, is critically important here. Look, we have a disturbing trend with younger and younger individuals who are being radicalized, particularly online.
0: Anandesangari says he was informed of the pending arrest yesterday. And an Air Canada plane was clipped by another aircraft while on the ground in Los Angeles Tuesday morning.
6: The U.S. Federal Aviation Administration says it happened as a Delta Airlines plane was taxiing for departure and the Air Canada plane was being towed toward the gate. The Delta plane's left wingtip clipped the Air Canada aircraft's horizontal stabilizer. That's a wing-like structure at the tail end of a plane. An Air Canada spokesperson says no injuries were reported, and the plane is being taken out of service for inspection and repairs. Jason White, The Canadian Press.
0: Taking a look at 880 CHED weather, we do have a partly cloudy night in Edmonton as we're falling down to an overnight low of 5. Tomorrow up to a high of 17, some sunny skies. Thursday a high of 13 with a 30% chance of showers. Right now, though, in Edmonton, sitting at 17 degrees, I'm Zach Ferguson. Your next scheduled newscast will be at 6:30 on 880 CHED.
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Show. I want to speak to the entirety of Canada. And if you are anywhere in the world streaming on the iHeartRadio app, stop what you're doing because I have a story of enormous global consequence. I need to brace yourselves. Margot Robbie has changed her name. I'll give you a second to pull over the car. All right, here's what happened, everybody. A couple of weeks ago, paperwork was filed in the UK for a company called Lucky Chap Entertainment. It is the production company that Margot Robbie runs with her husband, Tom Ackerley. Now, in the old filings, she was Margot Elise Robbie. In the new one, she's Margot Elise Ackerley. Now, they got married just shy of 10 years ago. They've got a little boy, turns 2 this month, and on screen, she's still expected to be Margot Robbie, because when your name helps sell more than $1 billion worth of Barbie tickets, you leave that on the poster. So a woman who's been married for 10 years changed her name on a form. Nobody was hurt, mercifully. No laws were broken. The Republic stands. And yet somewhere in Australia, a columnist read that news and felt pain. Her name is Rebecca Shaw. She writes for The Guardian, and I'm going to read you the headline exactly as it was published because I could not improve on this if you gave me a week. Here we go. Quote, Margot Robbie changing her name to her husband's hurts my beautiful lesbian brain. Here's why. Let me give Rebecca her due, partly because she's earned some and partly because it's more fun this way. She is a comedy writer. The piece is meant to be funny, and in places it absolutely is. She also has no problem with a woman taking her husband's name if that's what the woman wants, if that's what the woman chooses. Her complaint is about the default. Her problem, she writes, comes when there is no choosing, when the wife's name vanishes and nobody at the kitchen table ever had the conversation. And that's fine. That is a reasonable thing to think. And she didn't invent the pattern. Pew asked married Americans about this in 2023. 79% of women married men took their name, and 5% of men took their wife's name. So yes, it mostly runs in one direction. And if you got married and never talked about it, I would urge you to go ahead and talk about it. But here's where she loses me. Of all the married women on the planet, and there are myriad married women on the planet, she could have picked any of them. And yet the one she picked as the face of not thinking it through is the one who took 10 years to make the decision. 10 years. Margot Robbie has thought about this longer than I've ever thought about anything. In that decade, she built a production company, made I, Tonya, made Barbie, had a baby. This is a woman who reads contracts for a living. And by the way, an Australian paper reported back in 2018 that a place card at a friend's wedding already had her down as Ackerley. So this may be 8-year-old news. The Guardian is breaking the story of a seating chart. Rebecca even says in her column that she doesn't know why Margot did it, so let's review. The objection is to decisions made without thought. The example is a decision she knows nothing about, made by a woman who waited a decade to make it. Then she wraps it all up by telling Tom that Ackerley sounds like a cat being sick and announcing that from now on, to her, he is Mr. Robbie, which is a joke, and I get that it's a joke. I would just like to point out that her fix for people being told what to call themselves is to tell a man what to call himself. Rebecca, I say this with respect and with affection. Mind your own damn business. See, there are two people in this marriage. I actually checked, and neither of them is you, Rebecca. I'm a to each his, her, their own kind of guy on this. Keep your name, take his, have him take yours, hyphenate, mash them together, become the Rackerleys. Call yourselves whatever fits on your mailbox. I do not have a position on your mailbox. And I would gently suggest that nobody else needs one either. My own mother was born Mila Pivnitsky. In 1973, she became Mila Mulrooney. If anyone out there believes that that woman was swallowed whole by her husband's identity, I invite you to tell her so in person. I'll be waiting in the car. And I say all of this as a guy from a country that has been running this exact experiment for 45 years. I was born in Quebec. And since 1981, a woman who marries there keeps her birth name for legal purposes. 2 generations of Quebec brides have walked out of the church with the same name they walked in with. So what do you call the kids? Great question. Quebec lets you give a child both names, and an awful lot of parents did, which produced a generation of hyphens that I do not believe the National Assembly saw coming. Félix Auger-Aliassime,
Ogier is from the mother. Aliassime is from his father. 14 letters. Wonderful tennis player. A real workout for the scoreboard at Wimbledon. Laurent Duvernay-Tardif, also 14 letters. Won a Super Bowl with Kansas City, and he's a medical doctor, so the full version is Dr. Laurent Duvernay-Tardif. They need the offensive line just to hold up the back of the jersey. And as of last night, the Hyphens are officially running the joint. Quebec just elected Paul Saint-Pierre Plamondon. Two last names, and the only hyphen is hiding inside the first one. Even Quebecers gave up calling him his full name. Now they just say PSPP. When your premier comes with an acronym, the long names have won. And then those kids grew up and started marrying each other. When a Tremblay Gagnon falls in love with a Côté Bouchard, the baby is looking at four last names and a hockey sweater that wraps around the front. So Quebec law steps in again and says two parts maximum, which means somebody's grandmother's getting cut out. Awkward at Christmas dinner. Now here's the part worth noticing. The 1981 rule came from a good place. They want to take pressure off the women. When what they did was take the decision off women. A bride in Montreal today has less say over her last name than Margot Robbie has. To be clear, Rebecca isn't asking for a law, but that's where I know what's good for you lands once it gets to a legislature. Now, let me be serious for a minute, because Rebecca uses a word I haven't been able to shake: choosing. She doesn't like it when the woman doesn't choose. So let's talk about choosing. In Afghanistan right now, 2.4 million girls are shut out of secondary school. It is the only country on earth where girls are formally banned from the classroom after grade 6. A law passed there in 2024 requires women to cover their faces in public and says a woman's voice should not be heard outside her home. In Iran a few years ago, a 22-year-old was arrested by the morality police over the way she wore her hijab, and she died in their custody. The United Nations says 12 million girls are married before they turn 18 every single year, one every 3 seconds. There's one. There's another. And another. The UN's population agency looked at 57 developing countries and found that nearly half the women in them cannot decide for themselves whether to see a doctor, whether to use birth control, or whether to say no to sex with their own partner. And roughly 2/3 of the adults in this world who cannot read? Women. Those are girls and women for whom there truly is no choosing. Schools, clothes, husband, their own bodies, none of it is up to them. Does that mean that nobody in Sydney gets to write a funny column about surnames? Of course it doesn't. Write what you want. That's a choice too. And I'm in favor of it. But when I'm told that a woman's lack of choice is hurting somebody's brain, the first woman who comes to mind is a 13-year-old in Kabul staring at a locked school gate. A movie star with a production company and two perfectly good last names is a long way down that list. Margot Robbie has one name for the poster, one name for the school pickup line. She picked both. A woman with every option in the world looked at the menu and ordered what she wanted. I'd have thought that would be the whole point. So happy early anniversary to the Ackerleys. And Rebecca, the next time a stranger's marriage hurts your brain, just one modest proposal for you. Two Advil and a long, brisk walk. And finally, and again, mind your own damn business. We got lots coming up on the show today, including after the break, we've got some shocking audio from a classroom in the United States. And I swear to God, you can't tell who the teacher is and who the student is. It's a lot of questions about what the role of a teacher is, what the role of education is, what the role of intellectual curiosity is. Lots of stuff to break down with an associate professor of medicine. Today's going to be a great day, including, as we said, we've got Chris Alexander, formerly of the mayoral race here in the city of Toronto. Ask him not only what's next for him, but what's next for him as an influential voice in the city of Toronto in this very, very close mayoral race. Don't go anywhere. This is the Ben Mulrooney Show from coast to coast to coast on the Chorus Radio Network and streaming around the world on the iHeartRadio app.

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1: One of the most common things I hear from our listeners is, I didn't know you had opinions like that. 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
1: Well, I've shared before the story of the very first time when I was in high school, the very first time I can remember having what I viewed as an independent thought. Despite what my teachers were saying, I came up with something else. And it ended up being a spirited debate between myself and my history teacher. It was a very formative moment for me because it sparked an interest in me that had never existed before, an interest in history. I ended up pursuing that in university. And it's to this day, it's a passion of mine to read up on history and learn history and talk history. So it was a really formative and defining moment in my life. And it was the first time I felt like I had the confidence to push back on a teacher, push back on an authority figure. And I don't know where I would be today if I had not had that moment. I don't know what would have happened to my life. I'm sure something else would have sparked joy in me somewhere else, but that's what happened to me. And I became the person I am in part because of that moment. And so with that in mind, I want you to hear a recording that occurred in a California a high school where a teacher was arguing with a student. And the topic may be germane, it may not, but the topic was how many genders there are. I want you to hear the teacher. I want you to listen to the student. Tell me which one sounds like the authority figure and which one sounds like somebody who should go back to school.
2: Don't spout off like you know what you're talking about.
3: I don't want to spout it off.
2: You said there's only two genders.
3: You're saying I'm bigger.
2: You're right. I said you're wrong.
3: I guess I'm bigger because I'm always saying my heart.
2: And you said, no, there's only two genders.
3: Yeah, confident. I want to know.
2: Like, so if you're going to act like you know what you're talking about, you better know what you're talking about.
3: That's what I'm asking you.
2: So stop talking.
3: Why are you being upset?
2: Because you keep talking.
3: I was asking you a question.
2: No, you didn't ask a question. You told me I was wrong.
1: All right, we're going to play it down. See, if that had been me in that classroom talking history with my teacher, I don't know that I'd be sitting here today the person I am. I think that would have snuffed out any intellectual curiosity I had. Now, I want to be very careful because, like I said, the issue of gender identity could be essential to this conversation. It might not be. And that's why I want to have a conversation with a guest I've had before and very glad to have again, Dr. Laura Targovnik. She's an associate professor of medicine and also a trans woman in her 50s. Doctor, thank you and welcome back to the show.
4: Yes, and thank you for mentioning my age.
1: I apologize. You know, you can blame Danny Vaughn, my producer, who Danny is and while that could be man or woman, it's a woman. Blame Danny. Blame the lady producer. But thank you for joining me. And like,
4: all right.
1: So when I heard this, I was of two minds. I was like, do I go down the political rabbit hole and make it about the subject matter, or do we talk about what's happening in our classrooms more generally, or is it naive to think those are two separate conversations?
4: Yeah, so I think that's worth getting into because, like yourself, you know, I value the role of intellectual debate. You know, I'm a physician at a teaching hospital. I'm surrounded by medical trainees all the time, and a lot of the way that our trainees learn best is by asking good questions and often controversial questions. And I really like it when one of my students comes to me and says, after I've said something and said, hey, you know, I just read something different or mm-hmm. I had a different experience, because this is how I learn and how I stay sort of on top of my game. So I agree with you completely, Ben, that there's a lot of value, even as someone who's very senior in my field, to being questioned and particularly being questioned by students. And so, you know, we don't want to close the doors on intellectual debate. And I think also, like yourself, I also value free speech, that there should be very few topics that are beyond, beyond the pale when it comes to discussion. And so, you know, we have this issue of gender, and, you know, I want to bring it back to gender because there was a long time where if you were a gender advocate, you would say there was absolutely no debate on this. If you brought this up, people would sort of stand up and say, hey, we don't talk about these kind of things. And it's now moved into a time where we are now feeling a little more open to talk about this. So when we talk, I was just listening to this clip that you played, and, you know, we can always start off by saying, when you sound like the anger person, you know, it's going to put you in a bad spot.
1: Yeah.
4: You know, anytime the student definitely sounded like the composed person, the teacher sounded like they were kind of not really in control. And anytime you sound not in control, you're kind of losing the battle to start with.
1: Doctor, if I could jump in.
4: Yeah.
1: We've seen lots of these clips before. It's entirely possible because it's a clip that we all heard, but I don't know its provenance. And for all I know, It's entirely possible that the student knew that this was an emotional thing for this teacher, and somebody in a classroom recorded it knowing that they were going to get this result. I don't know. But it does speak to a level of an emotional level that I don't know necessarily belongs in any classroom on any topic.
4: No, well, okay, well, let's talk about that a little bit, because we recognize gender is a contentious issue, and there are some people who are going to be triggered by it. But at the same time, like, while we want students to ask good questions, we also probably recognize there are certain kinds of questions that are beyond the pale. You know, so if that student had asked something like, I believe that that Jews have a disproportionate amount of power in finances and in politics. Would we expect the teacher to be, let's talk about that? Or if you said something that was a straight fact, like, I believe the earth is flat. How much time do we want the teacher to give to those kind of statements? So we recognize while we do want to have intellectual discussions around some topics, there are certain kind of things that we recognize are probably not appropriate for the classroom setting, and the difficulty and the challenge here is the lines are shifting in terms of where we draw those lines. It's easy to pick out an example that we clearly wouldn't talk about. It's easy to pick on an example that is clearly open for discussion, and then we have things that are sitting right on the border. Yeah. And I think gender is one of those things.
1: Well, you know, I remember a few years ago, I think it was Brock University. It was in the middle of the explosion of emotion on college campuses across Canada. I want to say it's Brock, but I could be wrong. I believe they were the first university to put forth a policy of institutional neutrality, meaning we're going to fly the Canadian flag and the provincial flag and the municipal flag. That's it. No more flags. No more days of this. No more. Because once you open that Pandora's box, everyone wants in on it. That's a long way of saying, you know, a really easy way to avoid, and this I'm putting this out there for discussion with you, an easy way to avoid things like this is to just not have them in the classroom, be it this, be it the current political events that are definitionally oppositional. And so the argument could be made, hey, this is a classroom where we should be having intellectual conversation, not digging in our heels over our personal politics.
4: Yeah. So, like, once again, I agree in principle. We really want to foster intelligent debate.
1: Yeah.
4: We really want people to be questioning authority.
1: Yeah.
4: These are good things to have. But the question still comes down to, how do we decide what kind of topics are open for debate and what kind of things are beyond the pale? And I've given you some examples of some things that, if you were the teacher in that class and someone had brought that up to you, like, you know, saying that this race is better than that race, is this the kind of thing that should be open to discussion in the class? And we recognize over time these boundaries shift. There are some things that were clearly not up to debate, which are now getting open to debate. And I think our teachers sort of have to recognize that these are now issues that are open for debate, and create a space of how we talk about these subjects while remaining respectful to the people in that class. Now, you're right. I don't know who was in that class. Maybe there were some transgender students.
1: Yeah.
4: Maybe this teacher is known as transgender. Maybe this teacher has transgender people in their family. Mm. And, you know, you have to sort of recognize, well, how do we talk about these things while framing this as a political issue and not a personal issue? And that's where it becomes very challenging.
1: And framing it as a political issue that requires a rigorous educational conversation in order for people to either find common cause or respect each other's positions. And I have a problem with a teacher telling anybody, you're wrong. I get it. In science, yes. In math, 1 + 1 = 2. And if you say it's 3, you are wrong. But on issues like this, that I think we have to have grace for kids, and we got to recognize that people, when they leave the school, they're going home to different values and different interpretations of X, Y, and Z. And we're gonna take a quick break, Doctor. But when we come back, I'd like to expand this into sort of your domain a little more, meaning the university campus. My kids are gearing up to go to university in a few years. Fingers crossed. And if they do, I'd like to know what sort of world they're stepping into. Because I want to raise respectful contrarians. And I, from what I've seen from a distance, that concerns me a little bit. So let's continue this conversation when we come back. Dr. Laura's going to be sticking around, and we're so thankful for her time. Don't go anywhere. This is the Ben Mulrooney Show.
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7: It is 6:30. I'm Zach Ferguson. The Alberta Union of Provincial Employees says Alberta owes people with disabilities more than an apology. It owes them real change. As after the province reversed disability benefit changes today, President Sandra Azakar says ADAP or ADAP is still leaving some Albertans about $200 short each month compared with AISH. She says the program was flawed from the start and should be scrapped. Wrapping up 880CHED Time Saver Traffic, here is Justin Durbin.
8: Wrapping up what has been a pretty busy back half of the drive, we do still have some delays out there. Stall being cleared up 97th Street northbound north of the Yellowhead. May still need to stay over to the right. Watch for a collision being cleared up St. Albert Trail northbound near 122 Avenue. We do have a collision on James Mowat Trail southbound near 17th Ave Southwest, and a collision being cleared up on Stony Plain Road westbound heading towards Winterburn Road. 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With 880CHED Time Saver Traffic, I'm Justin Durbin.
7: Thanks, Justin. Canada's public safety minister says it's too soon to say if an American suspect in the Temple Ridge mass shooting will also face prosecution in Canada. American officials say a suspect in Washington state advised, funded, and encouraged the killer and tried to live stream the attack on social media. In 880CHED Sports, it's a busy night in the NHL. Montreal Canadiens are battling the Carolina Hurricanes. The Toronto Maple Leafs are hosting up the Nashville Predators. And finally, the Ottawa Senators are in Detroit to take on the Red Wings. In 880CHED weather, we are having a partly cloudy night in Edmonton, falling to an overnight low of 5. Tomorrow, a high of 17 with some mainly sunny skies. Thursday, some clouds and a 30% chance of showers, bringing a high of 14 with it. In Edmonton, though, we're sitting at 17 degrees. I'm Zach Ferguson. Your next scheduled newscast will be at 7 on 880CHED.
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1: Well, a few months ago, I saw a study of university students in the United States that said between 20 and 80%, it's a big swing, of college students report hiding or altering their true opinions on campus, depending on whether the survey measures active self-censorship or frequent intentional conformity. In a lot of cases, going with the flow is the path of least resistance. And that flies in the face of sort of what I enjoyed in college, which was kind of being the outlier every now and then, especially if it was in furtherance of fiery debate. And we're joined in our previous segment. So glad to have Dr. Laura Targovnik sticking around with us to talk about what happens in an educational environment when a topic is broached that can be deeply personal, it can be deeply emotional, and in a lot of cases, deeply political, that can stifle the notion of critical thinking and independent thought. Doctor, thank you so much for sticking around.
4: Yeah, thank you.
1: You said, please go on.
4: Oh. No. I thought that was your question, but go ahead.
1: Well, I want to go back to something you said off the top of the first segment, which was when you're in an educational setting in your department, you may have a student who'll say, I disagree because I read something different. Now, again, context is key. And I have to believe that in your setting, when a student says that, it's because they read a peer-reviewed paper or they read, they had an interesting conversation with fellow students who are all steeped in knowledge and a desire to learn. In a lot of cases, we're dealing with people who live in their own silos and listen to their own echo chambers and get their news from TikTok. And that's unhelpful on every level for both sides of any debate.
4: Yeah. So, you know, there's this push and there is this push and pull with the universities, which are, you know, universities are creations that are devoted to understanding the world, to sharing knowledge, to increasing what we know, and to finding the truth. You know, this is one of the fundamental missions of university. At the same time, we are serving a population that is diverse, that often comes in with their preconceived notions of with their own values, and those values might, and so there's often this push and pull between when we are in the process of seeking the truth, are we seeking a truth that might have negative effects on certain populations? And how do we talk about this in a respectful way without sort of discrediting people's opinions or without potentially opening up certain populations to harm? And it is often a delicate balance. And so part of the challenge for having universities is finding a way to have these conversations respectfully so that people who are from, let's say, marginalized groups or equity-seeking groups don't feel threatened by these conversations when there is a chance that the pursuit of the truth might lead to discoveries that might ultimately undermine some of the things that certain populations hold dear. And this is an admitted challenge.
1: Doctor, it feels to me, again, as somebody who's just a third party observing it from a distance. You know, if there were years and years, we heard lines similar to, the simple act of asking a question would make somebody feel threatened or would put them in harm's way. And I have to wonder what the impact of that line of thinking is on somebody who eventually becomes a teacher, who then comes face to face with minds that are still in the process of being formed and ideas, and they're still in the process of being formed inside those minds, where then if they say something that flies in the face of what this person believes, that teacher believes is a truth or their truth, they will feel attacked and they will feel in danger. I can understand the fight or flight response in that moment, but I don't know that it's necessarily reflective of the reality of the classroom.
4: Yeah, it is. But like I'm saying, when that pursuit for the truth interacts with, let's say, identity, it creates a lot of challenges. Like consider a situation. Let's say you were a homosexual male, and someone sort of presented some data that showed or that suggested, said, I read a paper recently that suggested that children of homosexual parents have worse outcomes on some measure than children of heterosexual parents. Yeah. I'm not saying that's true, but let's say someone read a paper and wanted to open this up for intellectual debate.
1: Yep.
4: Now, you can imagine, if your child was gay and they were sitting in that class, or if you were gay and sitting in that class and you heard that conversation, you might feel some emotions around it. Now, the question is, how are you supposed to balance this type of conversation, of which the result might lead, like if you're trying to say, like, this might lead eventually to a policy change that might say ban adoption for gay parents. Yeah. How is that person supposed to, on one hand, say, okay, well, this is just an intellectual pursuit, no harm done here, versus be very much asking this question might open up a conversation that might lead to a very bad outcome to people with my identity.
1: At first blush, when I hear you say that, what I would say is, like, I would say exactly that if I were the teacher. And I would say, you know what? If you read that, I would like to see the paper. I would be careful about mentioning it as fact or positing it in a way that could do any harm to people in this room or outside this room. So how about this? Let's make a deal. We'll both read the paper. We'll come back. We'll talk about it in this classroom tomorrow. But I'm not armed with the information that you seem to have. So before we talk about it, or before I make any judgment about you for bringing it up, I would like to know what it is. That's my first instinct.
4: Yeah. So that sounds like a good approach until that student goes home and talks to either their family. Let's say it's a question of a religious or an ethnicity. They talk to their family or they talk to their peer group, and it's like, And you have these people who feel very strongly because, you know, if you're a member of a marginalized group, of a group that's traditionally been on the lower end, traditionally been discriminated against, maybe times are better now, but people worry about that slip back of, like, people worry. People have genuine worries about, do these conversations, will they have impacts on my freedoms, on my way that, on my ability to live a life that makes me feel respected?
1: But, Doctor, and I'm asking you as somebody who's on these campuses, is that the actual case on college campuses? Because what I see is a place, the most progressive places you could possibly imagine in the Western world, where I hear the stories of conservatives who have to pretend not to be conservative so that they're not accused of being far right fascists.
4: Sure. Yeah. And it's like I said, I don't, I'm not somebody who's trying to close the door on intellectual debate. Yeah. And I sort of appreciate your approach of saying, like, we have to be thoughtful when we're bringing up contentious topics. And when we know, like, we're smart enough when we're in university to recognize when a conversation is potentially going to be difficult for people in the room, when it is challenging core assumptions about people's identities. We have to be ready to say, how can we talk about this in a respectful way so that people are going to engage with the data in the conversation and not take it as a personal threat? And you're right. If we were to look back at the last 5 years, a lot of these conversations were foreclosed because people were privileging identity over the pursuit of the truth. I think we are starting, and it's slow and it's gradual, we are starting to see a pushback on this and having conversations about how to have these conversations, just like you and I are having here today.
1: And I'm glad we're having this, because I don't want to ever have a conversation where things swing so far into the other direction that the other side of that pendulum needs to dig in their heels in an even more polarizing position. I would rather us have the discussion right here in the middle. And the pendulum swing, and we figure out where it's going to land, as opposed to as a reaction to somebody being angry over that clip that we
4: used. Right.
1: I don't want it to go that way.
4: Yeah, and we are seeing the pendulum swing already in, like, some universities and states, particularly in more conservative areas in the states. We can look at places like Oklahoma and Texas, where they are banning, for instance, conversations around gender identity, or saying something like, you know, we have this conversation started on gender, that you cannot talk about anything trans at certain universities in Texas and Oklahoma. So it does go both ways. We're seeing a little bit of, like, the woke right, as it's often called, now that they have some power of exerting that power and saying, well, now these are the conversations we can have and these are the conversations we can't have.
1: And you know that inevitably that pendulum, those guys are going to do what they're going to do until they muck it up. And then the pendulum's going to swing the other way, and we're going to have a new series of victims and different mobs and different priorities. And I just want my kids to be curious and not be afraid to explore their curiosity when it comes to debate inside a classroom. Yeah. I don't think it's too much to ask. Doc, I wish we had more time.
4: I agree with you, Ben.
1: Thank you so much. Thank you for taking time. I know that these can be I hope my questions weren't too dumb, but I think sometimes you gotta ask basic questions.
4: These are important conversations we have to have.
1: Well, I appreciate you very much, and please come back anytime.
4: Oh, have me back anytime. Thank you, Ben.
1: All right, coming up, a political candidate who may just be everyone's favorite political candidate. He's a guy who doesn't really want the job. He doesn't want to be a politician. So he may have won you over already.
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1: Well, there's a line near the end of The Dark Knight where Batman is on the run. And the soon-to-be Commissioner Gordon says, or I think he's Commissioner Gordon at this point, tells his son, he said, Batman is not the he's not the hero we deserve. He's the hero we need, something like that. This next guest is running for city council in Kelowna. And he's probably not the candidate we deserve, but he's absolutely the candidate that we need. I'd like to introduce you, if you don't already know, because he's gone viral, to Brady Rogers. Brady, welcome to the show. Oh, we don't have him yet. All right. So let me explain to you who Brady Rogers is. As far as I know thus far, I'm going to get to know him better in a minute. But Brady is, he has gone viral. His Instagram is I Am Brady the Creator. And I think he's a, an engineer who then became an entrepreneur and started a shop where I think they repurpose plastic goods. And he has decided to run for city council. We're going to give him a call. Yeah, we got him now? There he is. Brady, welcome to the show.
2: Hey, thanks for having me.
1: So I've so many questions for you. You popped up on my feed, and I don't know how much of your campaign is by design or it's a happy accident. But when you put up a sign that says "I barely want to do this," you must know it's going to go. Like, I thought for a second, this is clearly a stunt. But then I listened to some of your ideas and hearing you speak. You're a thoughtful person. You care about your community. You don't really care for the politics of it all, but there's nothing wrong with that. So talk to me about your thinking on jumping into this race.
2: Yeah, well, the signs, I mean, they came from a pretty authentic place, to be honest.
1: Yeah.
2: I'm not a politician. I was pretty reluctant to do this. It was not what I expected to be doing this year. But it came about as I was kind of just doing some of my own investigation about issues in Kelowna, and it realized maybe I actually have something to contribute here.
1: Was there one issue that tipped you over the edge?
2: Yeah, it's this, there's been this ongoing battle for the last 6 years or so between a local hotel and the city, because the hotel closed off part of the public boardwalk that goes in front of their hotel and is using it as a private patio. So that was just a personal gripe of mine that I decided to do a video about online, which went sort of viral here and led to, well, so much more.
1: So you've decided to jump in on your website that says, like, do I like politics? No. Am I qualified? Also no. So there is a level of humor there, but you seem to be threading the, because again, when I've heard the words come out of your mouth, you're not taking this you're exceptionally self-aware. You don't like politics, but you know it requires thought, and you know that it requires hard work, and so you're threading that needle very, very well. But stranger things have happened than good and decent people going in and saying I'm gonna buck the system, and then have the system chew them up and spit them out. What are your thoughts this late in the race?
2: I think that, I mean, my whole campaign comes from a very authentic place.
1: Yeah.
2: I have thought a lot about it. It aligns with what I've already been doing in my own life. And I think that if it resonates with the people, they're going to vote for me, and I'm going to keep doing what I do.
1: Yeah.
2: If they don't, that's okay. I'm going to live my life anyway and keep working on the problems I can control.
1: What is the reaction when you go knocking on doors asking people for their vote?
2: I have not done any door knocking at all.
1: Oh, that's,
2: yeah.
1: Okay.
2: That's part of my inexperience as a politician, I suppose. It didn't even cross my mind. But also, I've chosen social media as my main platform and put my energy there. You can only do so many things. So.
1: Yeah. Is there anything about the process thus far that you've been pleasantly surprised by?
2: Yeah, I guess quite a few things. What comes to mind immediately?

0: immediately is in conversations with our city manager and current mayor and various administrators. I've realized the city actually, it has a lot of good things going on. We do a lot of good initiatives. Our finances actually look pretty good. We do a lot of external audits and that sort of thing. So I think there's actually a lot of good work happening here.
1: Yeah.
0: I just have some ideas to perhaps shift focuses in different places and that sort of thing.
1: All right. Well, let's take a couple of minutes. Tell me about some of those ideas.
0: Well, for one thing, homelessness is a huge issue here, as it is in, I think, most cities.
1: Yeah.
0: And like I said, we have a lot of good initiatives going on around treatment and crime and a community safety plan and that sort of thing. But what seems to be missing, in my mind, coming from an engineering standpoint, is there isn't really a unified plan with a timeline and specific measurable goals and somebody at the top of it who says, this is the plan, I'm the one responsible for making sure it happens. It's kind of a lot of collaboration and initiatives. So I think there's some improvement that can be done there to make those initiatives more effective and timely. And then the flip side of it, there's measurable improvements in crime and various statistics around Kelowna. A lot of small businesses and residents are just not feeling that. They're still dealing with open drug use and things like that. So I think there's a little more the city can do to address things tomorrow, such as open drug use. One thing I've been digging into, see the feasibility of, is can we work with the RCMP to create basically a policy of if we see it, we take it, and make a consequence for open drug use, take the drugs, paraphernalia. It's not going to help.
1: So just take it away from them and just walk away?
0: Yeah, pretty much. Yeah. I mean, it's not feasible to arrest everybody.
1: No.
0: And it's not solving anything really. But it would mean a lot for the businesses, I think, if we could simply encourage them to not do drugs on the street.
1: Yeah, the drum that I beat quite often on this show is there need to be consequences to actions. I mean, in certain cases where the stakes are very high, in certain cases life and death, there's almost a consequence-free environment for some pretty deadly behavior. And not to say we're going to save that person's life, but it's going to raise the stakes over a particular type of behavior. And you're right, that's by no means a solution. We have to have a proper pathway for medical intervention and mental health resources and ultimately reintegration into society. But until we get there, we have to still add a little bit of friction to the life of the drug user.
0: Yeah, exactly. And these small businesses matter a lot. Yeah. Too, and they're dealing with consequences right now. So,
1: well, and you're a small business owner, so there must be some people lining up from the entrepreneurial class who are supporting you.
0: I hope so. Yeah, I've had a lot of good conversations with other business owners. Yeah. We're fortunate to be in an area of downtown where the bylaw officers do specific patrols to kind of essentially shoo away homeless people. Honestly. But talking to some in the north end of downtown, they don't have that, and they're dealing with it. So,
1: lastly, I saw a video where you and two friends competed to see who could get to the airport faster. One took the bus, one drove, and you took a scooter. I think you were the last one there. But the delta between all three, I mean, it was pretty tight. I mean, I think the difference was an additional 10 minutes or something like that. What was the point of that, and what did you learn?
0: We were highlighting our focus on public transportation. Especially the reliability and timeliness, getting from downtown all the way to the airport, which is a pretty major route for a lot of residents and tourists. Where our thinking is, or at least I should say my thinking, I don't want to speak for them, but my thinking is we have a lot of bus coverage that covers a map, but I think we could perhaps shift focus to prioritizing coverage of people that actually rely on transit for going to work and using it every day, and ultimately perhaps reduce the need for families to have two cars. Maybe they can go down to one, or even from one to zero. I think that's what effective transit is.
1: Well, I've been speaking with Brady Rogers. You can find him on Instagram at I Am Brady the Creator. Any other handles you want people to know about?
0: No, that's my main one. My website's www....
1: Yeah.
0: Yeah, BradyTheCreator.com.
1: I am Brady the Creator. Look, day after Election Day, if he wins, he'll be fine. If he doesn't win, he'll be fine. But my take is if he wins, I think Kelowna is in better shape. Brady, I really appreciate your time. I wish you the best of luck, my friend.
0: Thanks a lot. Great to chat.
1: Coming up, October is Domestic Violence Awareness Month. We welcome two guests who will share their stories and hopefully inspire survivors to have the strength to leave, to heal, and to one day thrive.
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12: This is Global News. It is 7 o'clock. I'm Zach Ferguson. It is 17 degrees, heading down to 5 tonight and up to 17 tomorrow. Premier Danielle Smith says Albertans can use the upcoming referendum to put pressure on Ottawa. Speaking at Calgary Economic Development's 2027 Economic Outlook, Smith says strong support for questions 1 through 9 would give the province more leverage to strengthen Alberta's position within Canada.
13: They asked for greater authority to prioritize economic migrants, to require temporary residents to pay a portion of their health care and education costs, and require proof of citizenship to vote. The other questions are also about working with willing provinces to secure reforms for the Senate, the judiciary, provincial programs, and provincial laws that ensures that Alberta's place is respected.
12: Smith confirmed she plans to vote to keep Alberta in Canada. And the province is walking back some of the changes it made to AISH and ADAMP programs this year. It comes after clients voiced their concerns regarding access to benefits and how much support they were receiving. Global's Catherine Ludwig with more.
14: After months of pleas for change from disability advocates, the government has announced it's making some changes to AISH and ADAP. The first change, it's reinstating full benefits for eligible couples. In August, people living together who were both receiving disability benefits began receiving reduced monthly payments, and that'll no longer be the case. Payments will revert back to 100%, and people will be paid retroactively. The government is also simplifying AISH applications for people who were moved to ADAP, saying the process has been shortened by 75%. The third change sees the government continuing to invest $250 million this year to expand employment supports for people on ADAP. Social Services Minister Nathan Neudorf says he's also sent a letter to the federal government advocating to make it easier for people with disabilities to access employment insurance. The changes to the policies are all expected to come into effect before the end of this year. Catherine Ludwig, Global News.
12: Edmontonians will have to continue paying a 25 cent for a paper bag at drive-thrus and restaurants. In a close vote today, councillors voted 7-6 against a motion to remove the fee. Bylaw introduced in 2023 introduced the fee for paper bags of 25 cents and reusable bags of $2. The crime scene at Tumble Ridge Secondary has been demolished, but 8 months after the shooting, disturbing new details are emerging. Court documents from the U.S. District Court in Seattle accusing a 30-year-old man of conspiracy to murder persons in a foreign country.
15: A joint announcement by Canadian and American law enforcement in Washington State alleging an American co-conspirator could have stopped it all. 30-year-old James Cody Bryant, arrested on Tuesday morning, charged with conspiracy to murder people in a foreign country.
16: In addition to providing money, technical advice, and particular items to be used in the shooting, Bryant agreed to record a live stream feed of the attack.
15: Court documents reveal months of online correspondence and allegations that Bryant not only conspired with the 18-year-old shooter, but actively facilitated and planned the shootings too, in the 6 months leading up to and during the act itself, allegedly agreeing to record and live stream the planned murders and post it to the internet. The live stream started, then failed. Sarah McDonald, Global News, Vancouver.
12: Looking into 880 Ched Sports, it's a busy night in the NHL. Montreal Canadiens are battling the Carolina Hurricanes. The Toronto Maple Leafs are hosting up the Nashville Predators. Finally, the Ottawa Senators are in Detroit to take on the Red Wings. Moving to 880 Ched weather, we do have a partly cloudy night in Edmonton as we fall down to an overnight low of 5. Tomorrow, up to a high of 17 with some mainly sunny skies. Thursday, some clouds and a 30% chance of showers, bringing in a high of 14 degrees with it. Finally, on Friday, some more clouds and a high of 14 yet again. Right now, though, here in Edmonton, we are sitting at 17 degrees. I'm Zach Ferguson. Your next scheduled newscast will be at 7:30, right here on 880 Ched.
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0: I got stopped on the subway today. Someone said that they liked listening to our podcast, and I thought that was wonderful. Some people are listening on the radio right now, and they should know that if they don't have the chance to listen on the radio, they can listen as a podcast on YouTube video, on Spotify, on Apple Music, and on Amazon Music. We like to be wherever our listeners and viewers are, and we thank you for allowing us into your lives in any way that you see fit. October is Domestic Violence Awareness Month, and there, every now and then you get exposed to a side of it that sort of opens your eyes to the mountain that a woman has to climb when she makes the decision that the life that she's leading with abuse as part of that equation is it's time to close the book on that. And one of the questions asked be answered is, when I decide I'm going to leave, where am I going to go? And there is an organization called Shelter Movers that helps survivors of gender-based violence leave unsafe situations. And they're approaching their 10-year anniversary, more than 10,000 moves across Canada, and very pleased to be joined to discuss this with a longtime friend of mine. She's the Shelter Movers Gala Chair, Chantal Bisson, and hopefully a new friend, Jessica Vitalis, a longstanding Shelter Movers volunteer and survivor of domestic violence. To the both of you, I say thank you so much for being here.
1: Thank you for having us, Ben. It's great to be sitting here chatting with you about this very important issue.
0: Chantal,
2: our pleasure.
0: Yes, thank you. We'll start with you, Chantal, because you're the gala chair. What made you want to take on that role?
1: What made me want to take on this role is that I grew up in a violent household. My father was an alcoholic and very abusive. And so when I recognized that there was a place that could really make a difference for women and children who didn't have the benefits that I had as a child, which was, you know, I had a very, very strong mother who was incredibly capable. And, you know, we had somewhat of a safety net within the friendships and relationships that she had of the very limited people who knew what we were enduring as a mother with her three children. So I had that privilege when you're in a terrible situation like that. So when I recognized that there was an organization that needed some support, that needed somebody to get behind them and champion them and help bring it to the media, to bring it to the people of Toronto who have the means to be able to make a difference in the lives of these women and children, it was just a no-brainer for me to get involved.
0: And Jessica, you've been on both sides of it. You've been a survivor of domestic violence, and now you're part of the organization that helps women with similar experiences get out of those experiences. How important is that, what I said off the top, having that place to land when you finally leave? How important is it to being successful in freeing oneself?
2: You know, it's absolutely essential. Like Chantal, my experience with domestic violence is really based in my childhood experiences, but an organization like Shelter Movers didn't exist when I was a kid. And so I remember asking my mother very clearly, why don't we just leave? And she looked at me and said, I'm unemployed. I don't have a vehicle. Mm-hmm. I don't have any money. We have nowhere to go. Right. We have no way to get out of this situation. And so organizations like Shelter Movers can quite literally make the difference for people who are trying to leave difficult situations.
0: But it's also, correct me if I'm wrong, what little I know is that so much of this planning that a woman who's enduring something she should never have to endure, it has to be done as discreetly as possible. You know, the person you're with, the person you're supposed to be to trust and feel safe with is anything but, and therefore they are a wild card and you don't know how they're going to react if the food is that you serve them is too cold, let alone what they're going to do if they find out that you're squirreling away money and you're planning to leave. So how important is it? How much of the process is done under the cover of darkness?
1: Well, exactly. All of that is so important for people to understand. And, you know, Jessica's lived experience is very different than mine. My mom was independent outside of the household. Yeah. She did have a job. She did, you know, quote unquote, have means. Mm. But it still was a difficult thing to extradite yourself from, for to unwind from. And it is because of all the things that you've just listed. You know, it can't be done quickly. It can't be done easily. You're often dealing with somebody who's unstable, unpredictable, who's watching you, who's got other people watching you. Like, it's a whole, it's a web. You're literally in the center of a spider's web. And what we're seeing through our work at Shelter Movers is that a lot of times what's happening now and is more and more prevalent is that they are women who are already isolated. They're isolated because they're new to the country. They're isolated because their family is in a different province. It always happens that these women are already vulnerable and they are already without any support or resource or anybody to turn to. So you put all those things together when you've also got somebody who's controlling the purse strings, and it's nearly impossible for these women to get out. And this is what people need to understand. Like, you know, the why doesn't she just leave? And these people are often very emotionally manipulative, narcissistic, sociopathic tendencies, and they've got you wound up to believe that you're worthless, that there's nowhere for you to go, nobody wants you, nobody wants to help you. So it's just very, not only is it physically often complicated for these women, but they're also mentally beaten down. So it's so layered and deeply, deeply troubling that it's just not as easy as getting up and leaving. So yes, to your point, it does take an awful lot of planning and in the dead of night, essentially. And to keep in mind too, that these women and children are leaving with two bags. Shelters can only allow two bags. There are often pets being left behind. Like, it's very, very complicated.
0: Yeah, there's so many threads I want to pull at right now. So I'm just going with the last one that popped in my head. And, you know, the one thing I know about women in abusive situations is, especially when they're mothers, they will prioritize the health and safety of their children over theirs 10 times out of 10. Meaning if there's violence in the home, if the woman can ensure that she is the focal point of that anger, that she'll do it. She'll take it for the kids. So when a woman approaches you, Jessica, even if she's testing the waters, are those questions you ask? Like, and what happens? Does a woman become more eager to leave if she can't contain the violence to herself anymore?
2: So that is actually a terrific question, and that goes beyond the scope of Shelter Movers. Okay. So we operate on a referral system where we are referred to clients through approved agencies such as police, emergency shelters, social workers. So those people would all be considered sort of first line resources for survivors, where the planning would happen with the social workers, and then they would be referred to us to work through the logistics of what they need in order to facilitate a safe move.
0: So if a woman is listening right now, or if a friend of a woman is listening right now and knows of somebody who they think, wow, this is something we should look into. What's the process? Jessica, I'll ask you.
2: Okay, perfect. Well, first of all, you can find more information about Shelter Movers specifically on our website, sheltermovers.com. Second of all, I would suggest that they start with a website called sheltersafe.ca. That's a place where they can go to start getting information about the different options that are available, and that website can direct them to different resources. Another thing would just be to start with a simple search about what agencies are available in their immediate area. And of course, if a woman or a child is in immediate danger, they should always call 911 as the first action, no matter what. But start locally, and then the local resources there can set you up to be referred to our services, where we can start the logistics of the move planning.
0: Well, we still
1: Chantelle, hold
0: that thought, because we've got much more to talk about on the other side of the break. And I do want to talk about the positive. I want to talk about this gala, the A Moving Affair. It's on Friday, November 6th at the Ritz-Carlton in Toronto. I want to find out what an event like that is going to be like. We've got lots more to discuss right here on the Ben Mulrooney Show, so don't go anywhere. The conversation continues after the break.

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20: Well, it bears repeating that October is Domestic Violence Awareness Month, and there is an incredible event happening in the city of Toronto, and it's happening next Friday, November 6th at the Ritz-Carlton Hotel. It's called A Moving Affair, and it is in celebration and in furtherance of Shelter Movers that helps survivors of gender-based violence leave unsafe situations. And I'm speaking with two members of that team, Chantelle Bisson. She is she's the gala chair, and Jessica Vitalis. She's a Shelter Movers volunteer and a survivor of domestic violence. Ladies, thank you so much for sticking around.
13: No problem. I just wanted to finish what we were saying before we went on the break is that, you know, the important work that Shelter Movers does is what happens after women and children are in shelters and the, you know, the time has lapsed. They need to make a move out. Yeah. So that's where they're getting their support with Shelter Movers. We have storage, we have donated furniture. Women and children can start rebuilding their lives with furniture that we can provide and with moves that are, you know, completely donor covered and no cost to them to get into their new homes to you know, to begin their new saved lives together. So that's the work that Shelter Movers does. We're not placing women and children into shelters, but we're removing them from them.
20: Of course. Jessica, it's got to be one of the hardest things to do must be to get a survivor of domestic violence to begin thinking of themselves first in order to be the best versions of themselves for the kids, if there are in fact kids.
21: Yeah, I think that's an important point, and that's something that the social workers work with them on to help them assess. Do they need to get out of this situation immediately? Do we have time to do some planning and to get Shelter Movers involved? So that's, again, something that all is done on the front lines. Yeah. But something that I really want to emphasize is that Shelter Movers is really the only organization of its kind in Canada. We have over 2,000 volunteers that help move around 2,200 families every single year. And our service is really designed to help overcome the financial costs and the logistical barriers and the security risks of leaving a relationship once the survivor has decided that they absolutely have to get out of the situation.
20: Well, because in a lot of cases, they have very little independence. They don't have their own bank accounts. They don't have their own stream of income. They don't have the ability to just, like I said, squirrel money away. And so this is those burdens, those friction points, those choke points are, I have to believe, significant barriers for them to even consider leaving what they already know is not the situation they should be in. Chantel.
13: Yeah, 100%, 100%. So, you know, again, it goes back to the complexity of all of this. And you know, the other thing that we need to discuss is that government funding is decreasing across the board for lots of foundations. And there are a lot of good places for people to take their, you know, their interests, their personality, their wallets to. However, you know, when we've got a situation where we're seeing a government reducing care and consideration for our most vulnerable children and of course women, it's a huge concern, and this is why we have the gala, is because we need more funding. We need the increase in women that need our services is growing exponentially, and with funding being reduced and almost entirely removed for these sorts of you know, organizations such as ours, this is why we need Torontonians and Canadians to come to the table, because, you know, we can't build a great country if we're not taking care of the upcoming generation. And children who are raised in these situations, it can feel hopeless. They don't excel at school because they're stressed, they're weighed down. I mean, it's a terrible situation. No child should grow up in this kind of environment. So this is why we're calling on Toronto, and this is why we're so grateful to be on the show with you and with your listeners, is like, you know, please come to the gala if you can. We sell individual tickets. There's still sponsorship available for corporations. Yeah. If there's a CEO listening right now, you know, we've got a lot of opportunities for people to get involved in. And, you know, it doesn't always have to be with your money. We do need volunteers. Again, like Jessica's saying, you know, we've completed over 10,000 moves and there are many more moves coming our way. So there's a lot that we need. Yeah. And there are different levels for various people to get involved, which whatever way is, you know, the way that they can give back and be of service.
20: Well, let's open the door to that. You want people to show up. You want people to donate. You want people to have fun at this event. You want sponsorships. So let's start at the beginning. Where can people get more information?
13: I'll let Jessica answer that because I've been talking so much.
21: Well, the very best place to find information is, of course, at sheltermovers.com. And as Chantel just said, you can get information about the terrific event there that's happening on November 6th, which is a fantastic opportunity to directly support the organization. If you're not available for that event, then there's lots of other ways to get involved. I personally have been a volunteer for over 2 years. So you can volunteer as a mover who actually shows up and helps survivors move their belongings from one location to another. If you don't have the physical ability to help with with the moving. We're always in need of people who are willing to drive. We always use rental vehicles for the move. So we need drivers for the cube trucks. We need drivers for the transportation that transports the volunteers back and forth. And I also volunteer at community events where I just man booths to raise awareness, to recruit new volunteers. And so there are really a lot of different ways to get involved, but it all starts with the website, sheltermovers.com.
20: It starts with the website, and the Instagram is Shelter Movers. YouTube is Shelter Movers. X is Shelter Movers. So yes, consistency across all platforms. I like that very much. Okay, let's talk about the party itself. If somebody says that their first interaction with Shelter Movers is going to be at the Ritz, that's not too shabby. So Chantel, what do you have planned?
13: So we have a plan. So again, it's a very heavy conversation to be having. And, you know, we don't want people to come in and feel overwhelmed or feel despondent. We want people to come and feel hopeful, because this is really what Shelter Movers is doing. This is the whole basis of the organization, is hope. It's new beginnings. Yeah. It's joy. It's celebration. It's all those things. So when you come to the event, you know, you're greeted immediately with, you know, a fun step and repeat, a great portrait studio, you know, a signature cocktail, past delicious foods. You come into the party because it is a party. Again, we are celebrating Chantel, the resiliency of women.
20: Chantel, look, when there's an event to raise money for breast cancer awareness or funding for breast cancer research, you're not there bemoaning the existence of breast cancer. You are there looking for hope. And the same goes here. We got to take the world as it is. And the world is a messy, dangerous place with really bad people in it. So this is a celebration of the people who are trying to get out of those situations.
13: Exactly. So, and that's what we're doing. We're celebrating. There's dance, you know, there's art being performed through music and through dance, and there's great live auction items. I mean, you know, I happen to be married to that guy, Murdoch, in their season 20.
20: Yeah, I heard some by him. Yeah.
13: There's just a little bit going around about him.
20: So
13: right,
20: I just want to point out, just as Chantel, you opened the door, so I'm going to walk through. I just want to point out, I've known you for going on 2 decades. I've been in this city for 25 years. I haven't been on Murdoch Mysteries once. I haven't been invited. I could have been a dead body. I could have been a street urchin. I could have been one of those old-timey cops with the mustache. I mean, Jesus, Stephen Harper was on the show. But no, nothing for Ben. Just saying.
13: Okay, we didn't know you were interested. Now you've made it public. You better watch out, because it's going to happen for you.
20: Okay, there you go.
13: But hey, come to Shelter Movers. Bid on the walk-on, and it'd be you'll be on no problem for sure. But, you know, that's something that we're giving away as well. You know, it's like the Murdoch fans, it's a great opportunity for them to come out. They get to be with Yannick. They get to get photos with Yannick at the event and win, you know, have a chance to win a walk-on just with some of our other fun, like we have a Be a Real Housewives for the day with Luann. Countess Luann is generously donating tickets, and then a meet and greet. And, you know, you'll go to the spa before, you go have a great lunch at 1 before. So, you know, we have fun things going on, and just all, you know, the intention here is to not only raise awareness, but make new friends, bring in new people to help us make a difference for a greater, better new Canada.
20: Well, and until today, I didn't know about this important organization. So you've raised awareness in at least one person, and I'm speaking into a microphone to a whole bunch of other people. So I think that's in and of itself a win. But Jessica, Chantel, thank you so much for being here. Thank you for sharing the story of Shelter Movers. Thank you for the good and decent work you're doing on behalf of women who deserve what we all deserve. So thank you very much. And I'll remind people, if they want to find out more information, they can go to the website, they can go to Instagram, they can go to X, they can go to YouTube at Shelter Movers. So thank you both very much. And I wish you the best for this event.
13: Thank you, Brian. Thank you so much.
20: All right.
21: Thanks. It was a pleasure.
20: Don't go anywhere. Much more Ben Mulrooney Show when we come back.
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23: It is 7:30. I'm Zach Ferguson. It is 14 degrees, heading down to 5 tonight, and up to 17 tomorrow. Edmontonians will have to continue paying 25 cents for a paper bag at drive-thrus and restaurants. In a close vote today, councilors voted 7-6 against a motion to remove the fee. Bylaw introduced in 2023 introduced the fee for paper bags of 25 cents and reusable bags for $2. The goal, to lower the consumption of single-use items by 20% by 2027. According to a recent report, the plan has already exceeded that goal, reaching a reduction of 30%. And speaking at a Calgary Economic Development's 2027 Economic Outlook, Premier Danielle Smith says that she plans to vote to keep Alberta in Canada. Smith says a strong mandate on questions 1 through 9 would help the government strengthen Alberta's position within Canada. And the Alberta Union of Provincial Employees says Alberta owes people with disabilities more than an apology. It owes them real change. This after the province reversed disability benefit changes today. President Sandra Azoulay says ADAP is still leaving some Albertans around $200 short each month compared with AISH. She says the program was flawed from the start and should be scrapped. Canada's public safety minister says it's too soon to say if an American suspect in the Tumbler Ridge mass shooting will also face prosecution in Canada. American officials say a suspect in Washington state advised, funded, and encouraged the killer and tried to live stream the attack on social media. Moving into 880 Chen Sports, a busy night in the NHL. Montreal Canadiens are battling the Carolina Hurricanes. The Toronto Maple Leafs are hosting up the Nashville Predators. Finally, the Ottawa Senators are in Detroit to take on the Red Wings. In 880 Ched weather, getting some partly cloudy skies tonight, falling to an overnight low of 5. Tomorrow, up to a high of 17 with some mainly sunny skies. In Edmonton, though, we're sitting at 14 degrees. I'm Zach Ferguson. Your next scheduled newscast will be at 8 on 880 Ched.
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20: Well, one of the smartest decisions I have made in my recent past was to start seeing a therapist. And if Susan is listening right now, hi, Susan. Thank you for listening. We talk about some really difficult things, and it's been very, very helpful for me. But if Susan had ever recommended to me that the solution to my problems was to cut off all communication with my family, I don't know what I would have done. There are stories out there of, and I've seen it anecdotally on social media of people who very confidently say, I've made the choice to step away from my family. I've made a choice to step away from the problematic relationships of my dad or my mom. And while I'm sure there's some very good reasons for it, I have found it odd that I'm seeing more of that than I ever did before. And I read an article about how family estrangement is happening at a higher rate than it has in the past. And somebody asked the question, are therapists part of the problem? So let's dig into this. And with our guest, Michelle Wiener-Davis, she's a licensed clinical social worker, marriage and family therapist, and author in the field of family therapy. Thank you so much for being here, Michelle.
2: Thank you for inviting me. I appreciate it.
20: So there obviously must be some very valid reasons for somebody to step away from a family dynamic.
2: Sometimes there are, absolutely. When a person is being treated by a parent who is abusive, physically abusive, if there is danger for that person, but the problem is, and I am a therapist, but the problem is that so many of the young people who are cutting off their parents these days are cutting them off for reasons that would have been unfathomable in the past.
20: What are you seeing? What examples can you give?
2: Well, what happens is a person who is struggling in a relationship with a parent, and it could be because the parent is overly invasive or doesn't isn't mindful about the boundaries that the young person has set. They go to a therapist, they talk to the therapist about what's going on, and the therapist all of a sudden is using terms like toxic and narcissistic and abusive. And once those labels are in the conversation, everything forward in that conversation gets viewed through the lens of parents being the problem and the adult child needing to engage in self-care and protect themselves by ending that relationship. And here's the worst part, Ben, of all of this, is therapists are diagnosing people they have never, ever met before. They don't know anything about them. It certainly is important to gather information about what is going on, but it's also important to know, who is this person? Are they capable of changing?
20: Yeah.
2: And that person should be included in the therapy so that both the parent and the adult child can learn skills.
20: Yeah.
2: To navigate different difficult relationships.
20: Well, I have to believe that, even if it's justified that someone remove themselves from a family dynamic, that's a part of a solution. It's a temporary fix, right? Until they can get the tools required to, you would hope, in most circumstances, reintegrate into that dynamic. And when you said off the top, parents, the dynamic of parents not knowing what the boundaries are, it's like, welcome to the life of almost everyone that I know. Like mom, I could set it to an egg timer how long in every conversation before she says something that it is what it is. Moms are nosy. It's how I was raised.
2: Ben, moms are interested.
20: Yes,
2: moms
20: are caring. And they're passionate and they care. And I don't want to be dismissive of real issues, right? But I think you're bringing something up that we're conflating a person's ability to walk out the door and decouple from a relationship with a proper reason to do so. Where's this trend coming from in therapy?
2: Well, it actually, my wheelhouse is really working with couples. I've been known as the divorce buster, working with people who are teetering on the brink of divorce. And people have been walking away from relationships, in my view, sometimes very unnecessarily, for decades. I think what happens is when people are, when they're struggling, when things aren't going easily, we simply do not have the skills, the communication skills, to set boundaries without walking away, to talk about feelings without demoralizing the person with whom you're speaking, to really focus on what's positive as opposed to always focusing on what isn't working. And I do think, whether it's the couples I work with or the other extended family members who are wanting to break off relationships, we all need to learn how to really communicate in ways that are loving and kind and effective. So this is not a new thing.
20: Yeah.
2: The therapists that I have been training over the years, many of them, what happens is, and maybe you've experienced this, I know, I'm glad you had a good experience or are having a good experience with Susan, but what so often happens is you go to a therapist, you talk about what isn't working, your therapist asks you about your feelings and validates your feelings, but doesn't always necessarily push you to really consider how your role in what's going on in that dynamic and how and what you can change in order to get better results. They really are validators of feelings more so than anything else.
20: Yeah, I think the work with a therapist is, if it's being done right, it's hard work. It's and you're asked to ask yourself some tough questions and answer those questions. And it doesn't always feel good, but on the other side of it is a better understanding of who you are, why you do the things you do, and from that you can grow. And there's the peace on the other side. At least that's for me. I think what I see in the distance. But you know, when it comes to families, Michelle, I always tell my sons, as I am not your friend. I am so much more than that. I could drop you on the sidewalk and come find you. Six hours later, you have five new friends. They, with no disrespect to how important friends are, they are a dime a dozen. You're never going to have another dad. So don't diminish the value of this. And I've heard people say to young men that your father is ideally the only male in your life who wants you to be better than him in every freaking way. And that's success for him. And the same about a mother. And your siblings are the longest relationship you will ever have. You're going to know them from the time you're born to the time either they die or you die. Those are gifts from God. And so if you're going to walk away from them, it better be a last resort.
2: Well, I will tell you in all frankness that my parents had a wonderful marriage. I had a great childhood up until one day when my mother had started therapy and she talked about her unhappiness. And I think the therapist was unskilled at helping her figure out what to do differently and eventually got to the conclusion you need to leave this relationship and go find yourself. But that wasn't the only thing. And this it really leads me to another point. Divorce is not just the dissolution of a relationship between two people. It affects the kids, it affects extended family. And in my case, when my younger brother, who was the only one who was at home at the time when the divorce actually happened, when he grew up, he went to a therapist who then told him that the cause of all of his unhappiness was my mother and her decision to divorce, and really expressed to him that he should end his relationship with my mother, which, by the way, Ben, he did for 10 long years. And you will never guess what's happening now. His adult daughter isn't talking to him. And so this goes on not just between two people, it goes on between many family members and for generations to come. And because of my own personal experience, I'm telling you, I will spend the rest of my professional life helping people learn how to love each other more rather than how to find fault and end relationships.
20: Well, Michelle, I want to thank you for joining us. It's empowering someone for that to be an option and without having exhausted every other one, the loss that you have every day that you don't talk to your mom, every day that you don't have with your siblings while they are walking around in the world is a day of missed opportunity and missed growth and missed joy and missed honesty and missed adventure and all of it. And I feel sad for anybody who takes that as option A as opposed to the last available option. But I thank you for joining us. People want to find you. It's divorcebusting.com and you're on YouTube at divorcebusting1. Michelle, thank you very much for being here.
2: Keep spreading that message, Ben. I love it.
20: Thank you. Well, now we're going to go to you. Have you cut someone out of your life or have you been cut out? Do you feel like therapists are encouraging people to go no contact? We're going to take your calls next right here on the Ben Mulroney Show.
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1: Well, we were just talking with a family therapist about the role that therapists may be playing in what seems to be an increase in self-isolation from your family, cutting off contact, no contact rules. Voluntarily saying, my mom, my dad, my brother, my sister are problems that are making my life worse, and therefore my life is better without them. I'm sure those cases exist, but those are the most important relationships you'll ever have in your life. And therefore, if you are going to walk away from them, you better be damn sure that you've exhausted every other option, including asking yourself if you played a part, what role you played in the relationship falling apart. So I want to hear from you at 416-870-6400 or 1-888-225-TALK. Have you cut somebody out of your life? Have you been the one cut out? And do you feel like therapists maybe, and I'm not attacking therapists, it's a question about a trend that we've seen. So give us a call, 416-870-6400. Let's start with Andrew in Scarborough. Thanks so much for calling, Andrew.
2: Hey, how are you, Ben?
1: Thanks for taking my call. Absolutely.
2: Great topic. It hits close to home. I've got this a couple of times, places in my life. My two brothers, adult brothers, both don't speak to each other. Haven't for a number of years.
1: You remember what it was all about?
2: Yeah, it's very complicated, and it's kind of crazy.
1: Yeah.
2: So, one brother I feel is a little bit, crazy,
1: yeah,
2: unhinged, and he has his own opinion about the other brother. And they just don't speak to each other, and they haven't for a number of years. But I'm dealing with it too. My daughter right now for several months doesn't want to communicate. I'm going to say that this is. Part of it is maybe therapy, but not in my case. Mm. But I think it's social media. I think it's we see this all the time that people are saying, "Yeah, I'm going to cut my parents out because I disagree with them politically." It's
1: yeah.
2: Asinine. What's going on? I didn't agree with my parents politically ever when I was a kid.
1: Yeah.
2: But I would never, ever think of, okay, well, I'm going to end the relationship, or I'm not going to talk to them.
1: Yeah, I didn't disagree. I agreed with my parents politically, but I disagreed with a whole bunch of stuff. I didn't get to wear what I wanted. I didn't get to watch what I wanted. I didn't get to listen to what I wanted. I didn't get to eat what I wanted. I had to go to bed when I didn't want. Like, there's a lot I didn't get. And you know, I'm not saying that everybody's issues are as simple as mine, but you know, like, welcome to the world, man. And I agree with you on the social media front, because I think what we're seeing is people lifting therapy words, and they don't know what they mean, and they don't know how to use them, and they turn them into they turn them into weapons. You know, oh, you're toxic, you're a narcissist. You don't know what you've. I mean, there's a clinical definition to describe a narcissist, you've triggered me, or you're not respecting my boundaries. I mean, these are words you hear people use in the parlance of every day, and I guarantee you, most of them don't know why they're using them, except they think that what they're doing is getting the upper hand. Andrew, I'm going to let it go there, and I'm sorry that you're dealing with that. Let's go to Steve in Oshawa. Steve, welcome.
3: How you doing, Ben?
1: I'm good.
3: A first-time caller to your show. I listen a lot.
1: Well, thank you.
3: And I'm originally born and raised Sault Ste. Marie. Mm-hmm. Been on my own since 13 years old. No parents, da-da-da, beautiful family, OPP's finest, sons, and what have you. But right now, as I'm going through, it was why I called in, is because I have a sister-in-law back in Sault Ste. Marie, Ontario, that is driving my brother-in-law just to the ground. She has done some real awful stuff. She has, my mother-in-law is 89 years old, dementia, two-minute memory. How does a woman send a broken glass vase of flowers to her room?
1: Your grandmother is suffering with dementia, and your sister-in-law.
3: My mother-in-law.
1: Oh, your mother-in-law.
3: My mother-in-law.
1: And your sister-in-law is what? She's abusing of that relationship?
3: She's abusing my brother-in-law. She had quit a six-figure job to make him pay for the rest of his her for the rest of his life.

0: wife. They live in a very nice place back in the Sioux. But it's just he's struggling, trying to do and stuff. There's a lot more that I cannot say.
1: So hold on. Let me see if I got this straight. And then unfortunately, I've got so many people lined up here. I need to talk to some more. But are you saying that you, in order to help your brother, you have cut off the sister-in-law? Are you saying like...
0: My brother-in-law is my wife's, who I've been with for 34 years. Okay. That's her brother.
1: Okay.
0: And she had sent these broken flowers there. We have just cut her off. My mother-in-law just had her 89th birthday, and she was not allowed at the party.
1: Well, and listen, I think so long as you're, and I'm not giving any therapist advice here, but so long as you're coupling that cutoff with like clear reasons as to why you did it, and then I think the ball's in the other person's court. Thank you for the call. Let's go to Joanne in Brampton. Joanne, I wish we had lots of time to unpack this stuff, but just let me know what your thoughts are.
2: Okay, love your show. First time caller.
1: Thank you.
2: My brother stopped talking to the family many years ago.
1: Why?
2: And we tried to reach out to him. Well, there were some issues in the family, but I mean, we tried to talk him to get things resolved, but he just didn't want to talk to anyone. No contact. And it's a coincidence that you're talking about this today because it's the anniversary of his death.
1: Oh.
2: He died in 2017, October 6th. There were so many things that we wish we could have said and, you know, so many things that needed to be said and now we can't. And it's just terrible. Oh. I mean, you know, we tried we tried everything.
1: Joanne, my heart breaks for you because
2: my parents are elderly and, you know, he died suddenly of an undiagnosed heart condition. And if we would have known, we might have been able to help him. And now there's just no hope.
1: Well,
2: you know,
1: Joanne,
2: it's a terrible day.
1: It's a terrible day. I'm sorry about that. And I guarantee you, if someone had told your brother, you have an undiagnosed heart condition and you could die any day now, he would have picked up the phone and called you and it would be.
2: Oh, yeah. I know.
1: I'm so sorry you're dealing with that, but thank you for sharing. I really appreciate it. We've got time for two more. So let's go to Felix in Mississauga. Felix, what are your thoughts?
3: Hey, Benito, how are you?
1: Good, good. Thanks.
3: I just want to say I don't cut anybody off. Love my family. I don't always agree with them and they don't always agree with me, but I'm just saying in the traditional sense, it's like when it comes to social media, everything is hands-on with social media. Parents aren't spending time with their kids and kids aren't spending enough time with their parents.
1: Yeah.
3: And why is that?
1: Yeah.
3: Because you have both parents working.
1: Yeah, there's lots of reasons. I don't think we can paint everyone with one. And thank you, my friend. There's lots of reasons. I do agree. But look, when I'm with my mom, her time is more important than mine, right? I like, what do you want to do, Mom? How can I be here in service of you? Because what you've given me, the life I have because of you. So that's sort of my frame of mind entering conversations with my mom. And you know what? Inevitably, it comes back to me 10 times over. Again, everyone's family is unique. We got time for one last one. Alex, I got about 30 seconds for you.
4: Yep, I'll make it real quick. Thanks for taking my call, Ben. Listen, my brother is a bit estranged from the family. He started to come back, but I guess the point I wanted to make was that my family and all, we all agree that, you know, when he's ready to come back, when he's finally settled his things, we're going to make sure that we welcome him with open arms and allow for forgiveness and, you know, just to welcome him back in, because I think that's the other part of it.
1: That's a wonderful way to end this segment, and thank you. And I hope that call comes today, Alex, I really do. Thank you to everybody for calling. Difficult conversation. I'm telling you, that has so many of those conversations when people finally get reunited, they say, what were we even fighting about? And they can't remember, but they do remember the time they lost. Something to keep in mind. Just a reminder, if you want more BMS, we put out a podcast every day. You can find us on X, on Instagram, on YouTube, and on TikTok. Coming up for our Toronto audience, the man who wanted to be mayor has now officially backed out of the race. 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
15: I'm Zach Ferguson. It is 14 degrees, heading down to 5 tonight and up to 17 tomorrow. Premier Danielle Smith says Albertans can use the upcoming referendum to put pressure on Ottawa. Speaking at Calgary's Economic Development's 2027 Economic Outlook, Smith says strong support for questions 1 through 9 would give the province more leverage to strengthen Alberta's position within Canada.
16: They asked for greater authority to prioritize economic migrants, to require temporary residents to pay a portion of their health care and education costs, and require proof of citizenship to vote. The other questions are also about working with willing provinces to secure reforms for the Senate, the judiciary, provincial programs, and provincial laws that ensures that Alberta's place is respected.
15: Smith confirmed she plans to vote to keep Alberta in Canada. And the province is walking back some of the changes it made to AISH and ADAP programs this year. It comes after clients voiced their concerns regarding access to benefits and how much support they were receiving. Global's Catherine Ludwig with more.
17: After months of pleas for change from disability advocates, the government has announced it's making some changes to AISH and ADAP. The first change, it's reinstating full benefits for eligible couples. In August, people living together who were both receiving disability benefits began receiving reduced monthly payments, and that'll no longer be the case. Payments will revert back to 100%, and people will be paid retroactively. The government is also simplifying AISH applications for people who were moved to ADAP, saying that the process has been shortened by 75%. The third change sees the government continuing to invest $250 million this year to expand employment supports for people on ADAP. Social Services Minister Nathan Neudorf says he's also sent a letter to the federal government advocating to make it easier for people with disabilities to access employment insurance. The changes to the policies are all expected to come into effect before the end of this year. Catherine Ludwig, Global News.
15: With less than 2 weeks to go until the Alberta referendum, 3,000 ballots have been returned with errors that make them invalid. Elections Alberta says some ballot packages were returned with either declaration forms missing, errors, or issues with identification. But they say there's still time to submit the correct information via email. Elections Alberta says they verified about a third of more than 652,000 ballot packages that went out to eligible voters. Edmontonians will have to continue paying a 25 cent for a paper bag at drive-thrus and restaurants. In a close vote today, councillors voted 7-6 against a motion to remove the fee. A bylaw introduced in 2023 introduced a fee for paper bags of 25 cents and reusable bags for $2. The crime scene at Tumbler Ridge Secondary has been demolished, but 8 months after the shooting, disturbing new details are emerging. Court documents from the U.S. District Court in Seattle accusing a 30-year-old man of conspiracy to murder persons in a foreign country.
18: A joint announcement by Canadian and American law enforcement in Washington State alleging an American co-conspirator could have stopped it all. 30-year-old James Cody Bryant arrested on Tuesday morning, charged with conspiracy to murder people in a foreign country.
19: In addition to providing money, technical advice, and particular items to be used in the shooting, Bryant agreed to record a live stream feed of the attack.
18: Court documents reveal months of online correspondence and allegations that Bryant not only conspired with the 18-year-old shooter, but actively facilitated and planned the shootings too, in the 6 months leading up to and during the act itself, allegedly agreeing to record and live stream the planned murders and post it to the internet. The live stream started, then failed.
15: Looking into 880 Chad weather, we are going to get a partly cloudy sky tonight in Edmonton as we fall down to an overnight low of 5. Tomorrow, up to a high of 17 with some mainly sunnier skies. Thursday, some clouds and a 30% chance of showers, bringing a high of 13 with it. Right now, though, in Edmonton, sitting at 14 degrees, I'm Zach Ferguson. Your next scheduled newscast will be at 9 on 880 Chad.
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21: To the 40, to the 30, Javon Leak, nothing but green grass, touchdown Edmonton. What time of score? Leon Draisaitl, power play goal. And the L7 interception, and this one's going the distance.
5: 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This is Inside Sports, brought to you by James H. Brown and Associates, Alberta Injury Lawyers, the heavy hitters of injury law. And now, here's your host, Brendan Escott, on 880 Chad.
22: Here we are again. It is Tuesday. A night before an Oilers game, two nights before a Flames game. Oilers in Anaheim tomorrow to take on the Ducks. The scene of the first-round heartbreak last time these two teams met was the first round, Game 6, where the Oilers lost in six games to the Anaheim Ducks. Then the Flames are at home to the Colorado Avalanche on Thursday. Edmonton Elks in Hamilton to take on the Tiger Cats. The Calgary Stampeders in Winnipeg on Saturday to take on the Blue Bombers. There are playoff implications to talk about in the Canadian Football League. There's waiver clears to talk about. There's goaltending, rotation. Mac Babcock said he was kind of misquoted yesterday. So we'll get to that in a moment. It's Dave Campbell in for Brendan Escott tonight. Thank you for joining us here on 880 Chet in Edmonton and, of course, in Calgary on QR Calgary 770. So appreciate you here. Over the next couple hours, a lot of hockey talk and some football talk. We're going to be joined by Derek Van Dees, regional writer for the NHL.com covering Western Canada. We'll hear from him at 8:30 after 9. Your friend and mine, Blake Dermott, two-time Grey Cup champion with the Edmonton Eskimos and also in-game analyst for the Edmonton Elks football on our coverage on 880 Ched, two-time, as I mentioned, two-time Grey Cup champion. We'll bat around the Elks, the Stampeders, the craziness in the West. And whenever you feel like you have all the answers, the questions change. And you think the stamps are done. Nope. The Bombers could be done. Who knows? The Bombers could come up with their biggest performance of the season on Saturday. And I know there are Calgary Stampeder fans that are going, be quiet, Dave.
0: The Stamps are Rowdy Roddy Piper? I know we're talking to, you know, Brett the Hitman Hart Country down in Calgary, but sure. Are they Rowdy Roddy Piper?
22: Well, the Pride of Saskatoon?
0: Yeah, there we go.
22: Saskatchewan? There you go. By the way, love Brett the Hitman Hart.
0: Mm.
22: Yeah, he's probably, I think he's still my favorite wrestler of all time. You know, just love the guy. There you go.
0: Maybe the greatest Canadian wrestler of all time?
22: Yeah.
0: Had some good ones, but I think he's top-notch. So.
22: Yeah. Chris Jericho might have something to say about it.
0: That's true. By the time he's all set and done as well, right?
22: Yeah. So. But anyway, yeah. So we'll see what happens here. Lots going on. Hey, you know Gavin McKenna got his first point tonight? As a member of the Toronto Maple Leafs, as a member of the National Hockey League? Yes, he scored his first goal in a crazy, wild game against the Nashville Predators, which ended 5-4 in OT. Auston Matthews scores the winner in that game. So, Gavin McKenna, who earlier today, this is funny, he was asked about, what's your welcome to the NHL moment? Because in the first three games, he was pointless.
2: I think just how hard it is, like, you know, you come in, you believe in yourself, and I still believe in myself. But, yeah, when you're, you know, and especially in the Toronto media with putting up 0 points in three games, I think you hear about it. So maybe that's my welcome to the NHL.
22: pretty good sense of humor on this kid for sure. So that's what happened in Toronto. There are 9 games in total. The Carolina Hurricanes beat the Montreal Canadiens 6-4, first time they have met since the Eastern Conference Final. The Red Wings, they get a win on the debut of the season for one Dylan Larkin. The Red Wings win by a score of 5-3. Elsewhere, Sabres beat the Wild 3-2 in overtime. The Mammoth beat the Devils by a score of 5-3. It's the Mammoth. I know it's the Mammoths. Don't text. Don't bother. Anyway, Blackhawks, they lead the Blues 2-1 in the second intermission. The Rangers with a narrow late third period lead of 3-2 on the Islanders. Golden Knights and Kraken midway through the first. They are at 0-0 and just about get underway in L.A. The Kings at home to the Florida Panthers, who are without Alexander Barkov for 6 to 8 weeks with a left leg injury. He hurt in the OT loss in San Jose last week. Head coach Paul Maurice said injury will not require surgery. He missed all of last season, Barkov, due to an injury that required his right knee to be surgically rebuilt. The Oilers practiced today before jetting off to Anaheim. The Flames practice as well, but we'll touch on the Oilers first. The lines were McDavid, Puck Holes, and Dreisaitl, Dickinson, Frederick, Kapanen. So it looks like Dickinson's going to go tomorrow, barring a setback, which he has sadly had a couple of those. Doc with Howard and either Samansky or Max Jones. They were rotating on that left side. And then you got Michaels, Formanton, Joseph on defense, Ekholm, Bouchard, Shea Murphy, Wallman, Emberson, Devin Levi in the starters. And Mike Babcock clarified the goalie misquote, because the way he said it, it was like, what was it, Devin 1 or Levi 1, Jars 2, and then we'll see. I'm like, okay, does that mean Levi is starting one game and Jari is starting two? Or does it... Well, what did you mean, Mike Babcock?
3: Yesterday, I was misquoted. They asked me about the goalies. I thought I said game one, game two. What I said was one and two, and they kind of ran with that.
23: Okay.
3: I don't have any decisions after one and two. Okay, what do we got now, folks?
22: Okay, there you go, Mike Babcock. you know, you'll get the jovial Mike Babcock, and you'll get the one who can be a little biting, like yesterday. How did Jason Dickinson look? Like he hasn't played. That's all. 1.4-second clip. That was the length of it. But, you know, the Oilers haven't played since Saturday, the 3-1 win over the Seattle Kraken, and Mike Babcock on having the chance to evaluate the team with days off.
3: You get a look at what you did, and then you try to improve on things. And now in saying that, when you're going all right, keep playing. You know, so, but I mean, in a good off day on Sunday, we played 3 games in 5 days. It's the start of the year. Freshen yourself up, get ready to go. I hear it's warm in California.
22: Yeah, it's warm in California. They'll be there for 8 whole days.
0: Mm-hmm. 103 degrees in LA County today. Locally here in Edmonton, Aiden Ganim had a chance to talk to one of the analysts of the Anaheim Ducks.
22: Oh, Brian Hayward,
0: that's easy. It. Thank you. The name, I was thinking Andrew Raycroft for whatever reason, but no, it's Brian Hayward. And yeah, he was saying it was 103 degrees out in Orange County today. So yeah, they're going into the heat wave down there.
22: Very good, very good. McDavid on facing the Ducks for the first time.
1: It's exciting, obviously. You know, they're a good young team. We saw that firsthand last year, so exciting matchup.
22: So still good, maybe not as good as last year, but still pretty good. But the chance to bond on this California trip.
1: This is great. You know, 8 days in California, 3 games. So kind of unique that way. We'll have lots of time to get together and get familiar with each other. We already are. But, you know, good to get on the road and spend some time together and enjoy that thing. But big games, obviously, divisional games, and we want to make sure we're ready to roll.
22: So tomorrow it'll be a 6:30 face-off show on 880 Ched, and then the puck drop in Anaheim. Oilers and Ducks will be at 8 o'clock. Flames are not on the are not in game action until Thursday. It'll be a 5:30 Flames face-off show on QR Calgary, and then a 7 o'clock puck drop. The Colorado Avalanche come to town. Oh boy! Of course, the big news is Connor Zary was waived yesterday. Someone who had 34 points in his rookie year in 23-24, double-digit goal scorer in each year. But he was waived along with defenseman Braden Pahal, who both cleared today, so they're going to report to the Calgary Wranglers. The Flames did practice today, and Ryan Huska was asked about what's next for both Zary and Pahal.
4: To go and play. That's what's next for him, and to really work on finding who he is again a little bit. And I think one, maybe the love of the game too, to come back, and that's what opportunity has. So our hope is for both guys, Connor as well as Patches, are going to go down and they're going to play a lot, and they're going to be able to be brought up again at some point. That's the belief. So we're happy they're still in the organization for sure.
22: So what is missing exactly from Zary's game? And here's what Huska had to say.
4: A little bit of the pace, I would say, and the overhandling of pucks at times. You know, that's where he gets himself into a little bit of trouble. But a lot of times for younger players, when, you know, your game isn't going the way you want it to go, there's a tendency to overthink things a lot. You know, and you wonder, like, why isn't it as easy as it was my first year in the NHL when he really had a successful year? And the player starts to think, and they overcomplicate things a lot. So sometimes just getting back to basics and going and play will likely be the best thing for him.
22: So at Flames practice today, the lines went like this: Morgan Frost, Matvei Gridin, and Matt Coronado. And then Michael Backlund, Yegor Sergeyevich, and Joel Farabee, Ryan Strome, Sam Honzik, and Pospisil, then Othman, Siflikoff, and Klapka. The defensive pairs: Ball, White, Cloud, Kuznetsov, Simone, Nemich, Middleton, Zane Parekh, who really has the only offensive flair that this team has been able to, you know, kind of enjoy for a team that's only scored 3 goals in 3 games, Dustin Wolf in goal. So Ryan Strome on the process of just improving today, and of course he's one of the veteran leaders.
6: I thought it was a good day. I mean, I think some guys were pissed off and made a good practice, and I mean, there's only one way through it. It's work hard. I mean, there's no one's feeling bad for us in this league. It's relentless, and there's 84 games and you got to be ready to go. So I thought guys had great energy today. I thought that there was good competitiveness. I thought some guys were a little quieter around here in a sense, where they're more focused and ready to go for practice and dialed in. And I think that's appropriate. And at the same time, I know it's not getting down, but, you know, you got to tighten the screws a bit and you got to look in the mirror. And I thought everyone came to compete and practice, and I think that's the first step.
22: Another leader, Zach Whitecloud, on that defense corps, who has won a Stanley Cup with the Vegas Golden Knights and has played on good hockey teams, and spoke about this is a team that scored 3 goals and allowed 17. And said, look, I think we have the right intentions, but
7: it's no secret we're not, you know, producing enough as a group of five to create opportunities and obviously put them home. So I think a lot of guys are trying to do a lot, and that's getting a lot of us out of positions. And I don't think it's from a lack of care, from a lack of trying. I think it's a lot of guys trying to do too much of seeing the scoreboard and, you know, not producing as a group, because at the end of the day, we're all hockey players and we hate to lose. And this isn't fun for anyone, right? So for us, we want to produce as much as we can. And when that's not happening, players tend to who care try to do too much. And that's obviously a tough thing sometimes. So taking a look at that, understanding to stay in position, where to be, and I think first and foremost, trying to give too much off the rush. And that starts in the O-zone, being positioned better.
22: That's a key statement. Some people who care, some players who care, try to do too much. And I know it gets equated to, okay, you know, the Flames are losing. They've lost 6-1 and 4-1 and 5-1, and it's not in that order. But sometimes fans and even media can say, well, that's lack of effort. Where it actually could be good effort, but the intentions are good, but the result is bad because you're not doing the right things. You're not doing what you've been asked to do, what you've been taught to do, what you've been coached to do. So that's an interesting comment from Zach Whitecloud. But Michael Backlund, who's the captain of the team, obviously tough day. You lose Connor Zary. You lose Braden Pahal, even though they're going to be down the hall, really, because the Wranglers are in Calgary. They play at the Dome. But, you know, tough days to lose a couple teammates you're not going to be, that they're not going to be in your locker room for who knows how long.
8: Yeah, it's never easy to see guys have to leave a team, and two really good teammates and friends, you know, putting so much hard work for us, and they were great characters in the room, and so they'll be missed. We'll see what happens if they stay in the organization or if someone picks them up. I don't know if anything happened yet. Okay, yeah, so that's right now. I don't know, but yeah, I know it's hard. That was hard to see, but it's a part of the business. When you don't play well, if a team struggles or things doesn't go the way you want, things will change, and it's never easy. Never easy for the GM, coach, or to make those decisions, and for us players, it's always hard to see guys go.
22: You know, and the one thing the Wranglers do have, they have a lot of depth and a lot of young depth, but you want them to cook there as much as possible before you bring them up. So could Zary find a way back? Sure. But does this demotion, and there's, you know, there was social media chatter, even Oilers fans were saying, well, should pick him up. Yeah, here's the problem, though. He makes 3.775. That's his cap hit. That's a steep price, very steep price. So he's going to be buried in the minors for who knows how long. But does the demotion, according to Ryan Huska, does that just send a message to the team?
4: Opportunity number one, but also, and maybe it's at times, I don't want to say a shot across the bow, but we need people to be better. At the end of the day, if you're comfortable with where you're at, just happy to be in the NHL, and you're not, you know, taking steps, that everybody should feel a little uneasy. We're not sitting where we want to be sitting right now. There's things that I have to do differently in regards to teaching our play away from the puck. I have to be better to help explain certain things that are causing us a lot of problems. But I also don't want them to think that they haven't done anything right, because there are a lot of things that we've improved that we've asked the guys to work on. So it's just staying the course right now. I think that's the biggest thing. And by going through what we went through today with this waiver stuff, I think it sends a bit of the message to the room that we're not okay with it.
22: You know, I think another key statement from Ryan Huska, you know, I got to coach it better, you know, and you want to stay positive. And Mark Hillam said that the other day with the Elks. He said, we want to make corrections, but we're not negative. So we don't want to come across as negative. That's always interesting as a coach, because I think you need to make corrections. You need to kind of call out and put it out on the table. This is what we need to improve. And basically, if you can't handle it, then maybe you shouldn't be here, kind of thing. But I don't think that you recruit players with that attitude, right? So it's an interesting balance of correction, but don't lose that player's confidence. Don't break that player's will. We're not in that era anyway, where it's break you down and build you up. We don't do that anymore. So anyway, that's the news from the Oilers today. They're off to Anaheim. Well, they're already there. As I mentioned, they have the Anaheim Ducks tomorrow, start of a three-game California road trip. 6:30 face-off show on 880 Ched, 8 o'clock puck drop, and Flames will take on the Colorado Avalanche at the Dome on Thursday. 5:30 Flames face-off on QR Calgary, and 7 o'clock is the puck drop.
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22: The CFL released the playoff scenarios this weekend. for the Calgary Stampeders, a win over the Bombers on Saturday, and a game you can catch on QR Calgary with the Stampeders pregame show at 3:30, kickoff at 5 from Princess Auto Stadium in Winnipeg. A win, and the Stampeders clinch a playoff spot, which seemed unfathomable after the Labor Day series when they were swept by the Elks. And speaking of the Elks, a win over the Hamilton Tiger Cats on Friday will clinch a playoff spot. And that game's 3:30, countdown to kickoff on 880 Chad in Edmonton, and 5 o'clock the kickoff from Hamilton Stadium. Even if the Elks stub their toe somehow and they lose the Tiger Cats, a Saskatchewan loss to the Alouettes on Thanksgiving Monday will also clinch the Elks a playoff spot. An Elks win combined with a Lions loss to the 0-15 Red Blacks. So insert laugh track here. But if that does happen, the Elks would finish first in the West. I don't think that's going to happen. I don't know. We'll bat that around after 9 with Blake Dermott. We will bat around the NHL. Oilers Flames with one Derek Van Deest, who's trying his hand at chess. Talk about that too. Coming back on Inside Sports here. QR Calgary 880 Chad Edmonton.
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22: 832, Dave Campbell for Brendan Escott tonight. The scoreboard. I mentioned the Leafs win 5-4 in overtime over the Predators. They were down 3 goals in the third period and stormed back to win in overtime. Auston Matthews with the winner. Gavin McKenna pots his first NHL point on an assist. So Gavin McKenna is officially on the NHL score sheet. The Hurricanes beat the Canadiens 6-4. The Detroit Red Wings beat the Ottawa Senators 5-3. I saw a video just now of there was a brawl at the end of the second period. Bit of a nasty scene. And of course, Dylan Larkin, who requested a trade from the Red Wings in the summer, didn't get his wish, but was stripped of the captaincy. Nick Cousins, who's a salty little player for the Senators, was kind of mimicking the C being ripped from his jersey, which kind of triggered Dylan Larkin a little bit. Rangers beat the Islanders by a score of 5-2. Sabres with a 3-2 win in overtime over the Wild. The Utah Mammoth, a 5-3 win over the New Jersey Devils. Also, the games that are still going on right now. Golden Knights with a 2-0 lead over the Kraken in Seattle. First intermission. The Kings and Panthers are tied 0-0. Sasha Barkov gone for the next 6 to 8 weeks. With a what they're calling a left leg injury. And the Blackhawks with a 2-1 lead over the St. Louis Blues midway through the third. Major Leagues of Baseball, we have one final to tell you about from the division series. And this name is an annoyance to Blue Jay fans. Yoshinobu Yamamoto struck out 10 in 7 brilliant innings. Kiki Hernandez had a 2-run shot. LA Dodgers beat the Atlanta Braves 3-1 to take a 2-1 lead in their NLDS. The Milwaukee Brewers looking to advance to the NLCS. They have a 2-0 lead in their NL division series, but the Padres are up 1-0 in that game. And that is in the 2-0 end of the third inning. One other CFL note, the great Rene Paredes, 15 years in the CFL, 5-time CFL All-Star, 2-time Grey Cup champion for the Calgary Stampeders, announced today he is going to retire at the end of this season. So he's 41 years old. Of course, we all remember the 62-yard miracle field goal against the Ottawa Redblacks at home, which basically saved the Stamps season and propelled them to a 3-game winning streak. Quick note on the Elks. David Beard, center, looks like he's going to be back along that offensive line. Missed the last game with a calf injury. Joe Robustelli missed the last game that went over the Tiger Cats in overtime at Commonwealth. He had a foot injury. It looks like both will be back. But Cordell Jackson, their star short side halfback, late in today's practice, he was hurt, was hobbling off, was involved in trying to break up a pass of Shenderick Powell. Both hit the turf, and unfortunately, Cordell Jackson got up with the worst end of it. So he didn't look so good walking to the locker room, but the injury reports list him as having an ankle injury. So we'll see if he's able to shake that off in practice tomorrow. One more practice day before the Elks head off to Hamilton on Thursday. Oilers are in Anaheim tomorrow. The Flames play the Avalanche at home on Thursday. Been polar opposite starts, and a man who is going to talk about that, and also his prowess in, or his, I believe you said Derek Van Deest, and welcome back to the show, our regional reporter for NHL.com for Western Canada. How you doing, buddy?
1: Good. How are you doing? Thanks for having me on.
22: I'm doing good. Did I see on the old Twitex you're trying your hand at chess?
1: Yeah, I'm trying to improve. I've been playing chess for a while now, but I've taken it seriously for the last 2 years maybe, and it's frustrating because you think you're pretty good, and then you come up with someone that's way better than you, and then, yeah, so it's... It's a frustrating. Anyone who plays chess, like deep, goes into deep chess and theory and things like that, yeah, I can understand how frustrating the game could be.
22: See, here's my problem with chess, and you know, you won't believe this, but it was my 10-year-old son Noah who taught me chess when he was 9, because he just has that brain for it, right? I have no patience for that. It's like, can we just end this now? So, okay, I'll just make a risky move. Oh, my goodness, I lost. Oh, that's so sad. You know, what a sore loser I am, I guess, eh? But, no, it's good if you can be patient with it. And it's one of those things where it doesn't have to go fast. And maybe that's my problem. So
1: It's once you get into it and understand like the strategies and stuff behind it, it's actually quite fun. And I've been watching a lot of chess. It's a rabbit hole. Sometimes I wonder why I even bothered to do it.
22: Good for you. Good for you. The person who would not like chess is Mike Babcock. He wants everything fast pace. And here we are, an interesting 2-0-1 start, and now they're off on their first road trip here, starting tomorrow in Anaheim.
1: Yeah, and it's an interesting road trip as well because, you know, I've traveled with this team quite a bit in the past, and I don't remember ever going on a California road trip and having 2 days off between each game. So it's an 8-day trip, but they have a lot of time to practice, lots of time to be together as a team. So it's unique in that regard. Usually you go down to California, you play at least one back-to-back, and sometimes you're playing 3 games in 4 nights, and then you just come home. But this one, they can take their time, they can have some practice time, they can work on some things. And also, it might give some guys a chance to come back, some guys that have been injured. It might give them an opportunity to come back and get healthy again. So, yeah, they'll be gone for 8 days while the rodeo is here. We always used to remember the rodeo trip because we'd come back into, I remember the old Rogers place or Rexall place, or yeah. I can't remember what it's called anymore. And there'd always be like a thin layer of dust up in that press box where you had to kind of bring your own dust mop and clean off your little area there. It's going to be a good trip. It's going to be a bonding trip for the team, and especially for some of the new guys that they're still, you know, maybe some of the veterans don't know, or you're trying to get to know, and the best way to get to know them is off the ice when you're with them all the time, as opposed to when you're at home, everyone just goes home, and then you don't really get to know a lot of people unless you make an effort to hang out with them.
22: Let's face it, man, the old Coliseum after the CFR, and I love the CFR, but it smelled like a barn for 3 weeks.
1: Yeah, there was no ventilation. Like, the new one is great. The old one, there's no ventilation, but I just remember... Oh, yeah, bring paper towels because no one ever went up through the press box and wiped down that press box there. So there's always a layer of dirt, and you could kind of taste the dirt in the arena. It was quite interesting.
22: So you mentioned you could get some healthy players back. One is Jason Dickinson, who's been taking a regular spin with Kasperi Kapanen and Trent Frederick, and spoke openly of the frustration of that ankle injury he suffered late in the regular season. That, you know, he had a great performance in game one against Anaheim. He had 2 goals and then was, you know, limited after, and said he suffered a setback, and now it looks like he's ready to go. And you know, it's interesting because Mike Babcock is getting to know his players. He doesn't know much about Jason Dickinson, so I think there's an eagerness, if I read between the lines, he wants Jason Dickinson to play.
1: Yes, he does, and it is frustrating because, yeah, he was playing with a broken foot. He broke the foot last year in the playoffs, and it was very frustrating. He thought he was back, and obviously he wasn't. It was a situation. When you break your foot like that, you kind of hope that the bones fuse properly. And I know sometimes that doesn't happen. And I think that's sometimes when your ankle is not as stable as it used to be. I'm no doctor by any means, but I've been around a lot of guys that have broken a lot of ankles. And they usually say, you know, you hope that the bones fuse properly and that it's as strong as it was before. And I think that might have been the frustration with Dickinson. He was talking about he'd make progress and then he'd plateau, then he'd make progress and he'd plateau. And it's tough when you're a hockey player. You have to have strong ankles, strong foot to keep playing. You don't want to be skating in pain. But it looks like he will get in on this road trip. It looks like he will slot it in the third line center. And the Oilers could use him. They brought him in because he was a good defensive center and they needed one. And that's the situation right now. So we'll see how it goes. But you'd hate to think that this might be a thing that lingers all year. Like, you want it to get it fixed, you want it to heal properly and then go from there. So I think that's the situation with Jason Dickinson.
22: Yeah. And when you look at the goaltending, and it's funny because Mike Babcock clarified his comments, and because yesterday kind of left us all scratching his head. Did he mean Devin Levi would start one game and then Tristan Jarry would start two, or Levi first game, Jarry second game? He clarified it today. Levi tomorrow, Jarry in San Jose on Saturday. And I guess we'll see who starts on Tuesday in Los Angeles a week from tonight. Speak about that internal competition that we're seeing between Levi and Jarry.
1: Yeah, it's going to be interesting. What I think is good. Yeah, I was there in the scrum yesterday, and I interpreted, like I thought he said, this is Babcock speak, and I've known Mike Babcock for a while, so I kind of know how he kind of talks. But he said, yeah, we're going to go Levi 1 and Jarry 2, meaning game 1 they're going to go with Levi, and game 2 they're going to go with Jarry, and they're not sure what the situation is going to be for the next couple of games. But to me, I think it's important for the Oilers to kind of realize or figure out if Devin Levi can be an NHL goalie. He's been in the American Hockey League the past two seasons. And so it's tough to kind of, you know, you think about, okay, can he play at this level? Is he a guy that's going to be just an NHL, AHL guy, or can he play at the NHL level? So I think the Oilers have to figure that out, and you figure that out by playing the guy. You play him a lot early. No knock on Jarry whatsoever. But that's, to me, that's the situation that you need to go with. You need to play Levi and see if he's capable of playing at this level. I think that's the situation that you have with him, and it'll be interesting to see how the Oilers deal with it. But that's how I would deal with it. I would play him one every three games, or maybe one every third game or whatever, but you need to know if he can play at this level. I think they already know what they have with Jarry. So, yeah, it's a situation where they have to figure it out.
22: Derek Van Dees joins us from NHL.com. He covers the Western Canada scene for NHL.com, joining us here on Inside Sports on QR Calgary and 880 Ched. Okay, the Flames off to an 0-3 start. Of course, the big news is they waived Connor Zary, who had a 34-point season in his rookie year in 23-24 and has had three double-digit goal seasons, but has really cooled off. And now he's going to go down along with Braden Pahal with the Calgary Wranglers. And that's a big cap that he was carrying. So, I mean, nothing was going to happen there. But, you know, the Flames, they've scored only three times. They've allowed 17. And, Derek, I want to get your read on the start, because for a team that is challenged so much with offense, and Zach Whitecloud talked about it today. He said, we're pressing way too much. And he says, when players care about doing the right thing, sometimes they don't do the right thing because they're pressing too much. But for the Flames, it just kind of feels like they're really walking a very tight or thin tightrope here. Because if they don't do the right things, then what happened to them in the first three games happens.
1: Yeah, and that was the situation going into the season for the Flames, and I think everyone knew that, wondered where the goals were going to come from. And you have to remember that their high-paid player, Jonathan Huberdeau, was hoping to have a good year, still not back in the lineup. He still hasn't come back from that hip injury. So, yeah, there was a lot of questions of where are the goals going to come from. And it was a situation, essentially, where the Flames had to play really solid defensive hockey, and if they didn't, then they would be in trouble. Basically, they would not be able to kind of compete in a sense. So they needed to play solid defensive hockey, and right now they're not doing that, and they need to get quality goaltending. Right now they're not getting that. So there's a lot of issues with the Flames right now, is that they have to win games 3-2, 2-1. They have to play really well defensively, and if they don't do that, they're going to struggle. And I think that's the situation we're seeing right now. Hopefully they can get it together. They're going to have to score by committee. And it's a situation where this is a team that had an identity 2 years ago. Similar team, hardworking. You really knew you were in a game when you played Calgary going into their barn, or where, if they came into your barn. They were going to play hard. They're going to play tight. They're going to play well-structured game, and they're going to be a defensive team. And I think the situation is similar this year, but they're not getting the goaltending. They're not as structured as they were. They're not playing defensively very well. And maybe that has to do with the fact they have a shortened training camp and things like that were going on. So who knows what the situation is with that, but that's the way they got to play, and they're going to have to grind out wins this year, and they're going to need Dustin Wolf and Gouley to play a lot better than them playing right now.
22: Yeah, no question. And you took the next and the final question out of my mouth here, but I'm gonna re-ask it. You mentioned the shortened training camp, and I wonder if you think, because I kind of see this, the effect of it, that we get some scrambly, sloppy, wild play. And it kind of reminds me of the NFL, where you have three preseason games, starters hardly play, and the first 3 weeks are just in training camp. And I wonder if you think, because I kind of see this, the effect of it, that we get some scrambly, sloppy, wild play. And it kind of reminds me of the NFL, where you have three preseason games, starters hardly play, and the first 3 weeks are just, it can be really good.

0: well the other day. You can skate as much as you want, but if you're not playing, then you're not in game shape. You need to be in game shape, and I think that's the situation right now with maybe a lot of players, and the plays are sloppy, the passes are sloppy, they don't have the systems down properly because they didn't spend a lot of time working on systems and things like that. So there's a lot going on right now around the league, and it's not just Calgary, not just Edmonton. I think it's around the league that guys are getting used to the fact that, hey, we usually play 4 exhibition games. I know McDavid 1 year played a few more than that, to get your timing back, to get your legs back, to get your wind back. So I think the first couple of weeks might be a little sloppy until guys start to kind of feel like themselves again. And so I think that might be a situation why maybe the Flames aren't playing as well as a lot of people thought they would.
1: Okay, I call checkmate on this interview, and I appreciate your time as always, Derek. Thanks for coming on.
0: No problem, Dave. Thank you, everyone.
1: Take care. That is DVD, Derek Van Dees, regional writer for NHL.com, does a great job covering the Oilers and Western Canada as well. It is 8:48. Oh, the Milwaukee Brewers are on the board here in game number 3 of their National League Division Series with the San Diego Padres, trying to advance to the NLCS, but the Padres putting up a fight in the bottom of the 4th inning. The Padres have a 2-1 lead, so we'll keep you posted on that game.
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3: 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The kickoff 5 o'clock, Hamilton Stadium. Elks looking to sweep the Tiger Cats. Elks coming off their bye week. Then the Calgary Stampeders will play the Winnipeg Blue Bombers on Saturday. It's a 3:30 Stampeders pregame on QR Calgary, 5 o'clock, the kickoff from Princess Auto Stadium. So the Stamps win, they clinch a playoff spot. The Elks win, they clinch a home playoff game. So the worst they could do is second. They have a 4-point cushion on the Lions. They play the 0-15 Ottawa Redblacks. If the Lions were to lose to the 0-15 Ottawa Redblacks, then the Elks would finish first. The probability of that is not good. It's not good. Finishing second, more probable because clinching second, I should say, because on Thanksgiving, the struggling Saskatchewan Roughriders at 8-7 and losers of three straight visit the juggernaut Montreal Alouettes.
4: But you're saying there's a chance.
3: There's a chance, sure.
4: Yeah. Oh, I'm going to cling to that 2% chance that Elks could line up and clinch first overall in the West here this weekend.
3: Well, you never know.
4: And, you know, hopefully our friends in Calgary, too, they win their game and they can get their playoff spots sold up, because that would be good, too.
3: Yeah. And, I mean, Calgary, I mean, they can still cross over. I mean, I think the Bombers are the team that's going to miss now. I don't think the Riders will, just because I think they put enough money in the wind bank that they'll be fine.
4: Who'd have thought at the beginning of the season you'd say that? The Bombers would be the odd team out in the West.
3: Yeah, it's strange. And Drew Brown is the only thing Ryan Dinwiddie got right this year in Ottawa. He was right. Drew Brown is not a starting quarterback. There's rumblings, too, that this could be it for Zach Collaros, that he might call it a career after the end of the season. So, you know that chatter was going to come up. So, you know, and then you look at Bo Levi Mitchell. He's going to come back next year in 2027. Why not? I mean, all he was doing was just throwing dimes in the form of touchdown. He was great in the first, you know, across four games, the better part of four games that he played before he got hurt. So he was incredible. No question about it. So, yeah, so we'll see what happens there. And it's important for the Elks to finish first, in my opinion. The Lions have been their nemesis. I mean, but I'll tell you something about the BC Lions. Nathan Rourke and that team, but Nathan Rourke specifically, is at the peak of his powers at BC Place. And I think he becomes a little more ordinary everywhere else. It's weird. It's really weird. And I think it's important for the Elks to finish first and stay ahead and have the home field advantage in a potential West final against the Lions. Anything could happen. Still could be the still have to finish first for the Elks. So there's still 3 weeks left. Long way to go. Blake Dermott will join us. We'll hear from Renny Paredes, who's going to retire at the end of the season as well. And thoughts from the Oilers, Vasily Podkolzin, and one Alex Ovechkin. That's what hour two of Inside Sports. We'll hear that next year on QR Calgary and 880 CHED Edmonton.
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16: This is Global News. It's 9 o'clock. I'm Madeline DeBellis. It's 12 degrees, heading down to 5 tonight and up to 17 tomorrow. The crime scene at Tumbler Ridge Secondary has been demolished, but 8 months after the shootings, disturbing new details are emerging. Court documents from the U.S. District Court in Seattle are accusing a 30-year-old man of conspiracy to murder persons in a foreign country.
17: A joint announcement by Canadian and American law enforcement in Washington State alleging an American co-conspirator could have stopped it all. 30-year-old James Cody Bryant arrested on Tuesday morning, charged with conspiracy to murder people in a foreign country.
18: In addition to providing money, technical advice, and particular items to be used in the shooting, Bryant agreed to record a live stream feed of the attack.
17: Court documents reveal months of online correspondence and allegations that Bryant not only conspired with the 18-year-old shooter, but actively facilitated and planned the shootings too, in the 6 months leading up to and during the act itself, allegedly agreeing to record and live stream the planned murders and post it to the internet. The live stream started, then failed. Sarah McDonald, Global News, Vancouver.
16: Alberta's NDP are not happy with the new rule around voters' lists and are asking for an injunction. The order states lists of electors must not contain full names, addresses, phone numbers, or unique identifiers, and was issued after the names and addresses of millions of registered voters were put in a searchable database back in the spring. NDP House Leader Christina Gray says this introduces a higher risk of voter fraud.
19: Especially because we know how overwhelmed Elections Alberta has been, having scrutineers, having other parties inside polling places to watch the process is a key part of the democratic process.
16: Global News reached out to the province for comment but didn't hear back before deadline. An Edmontonian says after a cut to his disability benefits pushed him into bankruptcy, he's finally getting some relief. This after the province announced it's reversing changes that reduced benefits for some couples in August. Leary and his partner both receive ADAP. Their benefits were cut by more than $400 when the province changed its rules for couples 2 months ago. Now Alberta is restoring full benefits for eligible couples with retroactive payments for money lost since then.
20: As a person who struggles with severe anxiety and severe depression, this has actually elevated some of my depression. You know, I feel more hopeful.
16: The province is also simplifying AISH applications by 75% and expanding employment supports for people on ADAP. It's investing nearly $250 million this year in job training, placements, and help with barriers like transportation and childcare. The fee for paper bags will stay here in Edmonton. Global's Zach Ferguson has more on what council chose today.
21: In a close vote, councillors voted 7-6 against a motion to remove the fee. A bylaw introduced in 2023 introduced a fee for paper bags of 25 cents and reusable bags for $2. The goal, to lower the consumption of single-use items by 20% by 2027. According to a recent report, the plan has already exceeded that goal, reaching a reduction of 30%. Zach Ferguson, Global News.
16: 880 Ched weather, a few clouds with a low of 5 tonight, sunny and 17 tomorrow. Thursday, there's a 30% chance of showers, the high reaching 13. I'm Madeline DeBellis. Your next scheduled newscast at 10 on 880 Ched.
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0: Campbell in for Brendan Escott. Tonight, hour two of Inside Sports on 880 Chet in Edmonton, QR Calgary. And in a few moments, we hope to be hooking up with Blake Dermott, our Inside the Game analyst on Edmonton Elks broadcast on 880 Chet. Next broadcast for the Elks will be on Friday night. They're in Hamilton at Hamilton Stadium. You know, they haven't won on the road out east since week one in Ottawa. That was the season opener. They lost in Montreal. Didn't look very good. Toronto, it was a weird game. They lost 24-19. They were 1-for-6 in the red zone. Cody Fajardo threw 2 red zone picks. So did Chad Kelly, but didn't really seem to matter because there was also a fumble return by Ralph Hawley in the game that really put the game on its ear. But the Elks will try and win an Eastern game. They do that. They'll finish at least second in the West Division. And they play the Hamilton Tiger Cats on Friday, as I mentioned. 3:30 countdown to kickoff on 880 Ched. And the kickoff will be at 5. Calgary Stampeders, if they beat the Winnipeg Blue Bombers on Saturday, then they will clinch a playoff spot. 3:30 Stamps pregame show on Saturday on QR Calgary. And then the kickoff, 5 o'clock, Princess Auto Stadium. Oilers, who left for Anaheim today, start of a 3-game road trip in Cali tomorrow. They take on the Ducks. First time these two teams will meet since Game 6 of the first round of the Stanley Cup playoffs, where the Oilers were ousted in 6 games. It'll be a 6:30 a face-off show on 880 Ched, and then the 8 o'clock puck drop from the Honda Center in Anaheim. Flames back in action on Thursday at home at the Dome, Scotiabank Saddle Dome, at 7 o'clock puck drop, 5:30 Flames face-off show on QR Calgary. So there you go. And the big news for the Flames, Connor Zary and Braden Pahal, both cleared waivers, so they can report now to the Calgary Wranglers. And Zary, who maybe has fallen out of favor with Ryan Huska after having a sensational rookie season, really. It was good. I mean, in 23-24, he had 34 points. He's had double-digit goal seasons in, I believe, 3 seasons. And we'll try and find his game with the Wranglers, who have a lot of young depth. So he'll try and, kind of mingle with that depth and rise. You know, he reminds me, if you want a comparable, he kind of has the Ike Howard vibe, even though I think Zary obviously has accomplished more and has found the back of the net more than Ike Howard. But, you know, Ike Howard is trying to find his way in the National Hockey League, but he goes to the American Hockey League. He did that a couple times last year and just lit it up in Bakersfield. So he did not, he just hasn't found the traction up with the big club. And you look at the line he's playing on, and a lot of Oiler fans go, and even media go, how can he thrive with Colton Dock and either Josh Szymanski or Max Jones? That was the line he was skating with today. Now, you got to remember one thing, too, is the Oilers are without Zach Hyman. They're without Ryan Nugent-Hopkins. They're going to get Jason Dickinson back, obviously, very soon. And they're without Matt Savoy. So there's going to be competition to stay in the lineup, because when those three players come back, there's going to be players that come out. You think Szymanski likely comes out. Maybe Max Jones comes out, because I don't think, Matthew Joseph deserves to come out. He's been good. I really think they want Alex Formanton to work. You know, they like his speed, and they like his PK ability. So I think you got competition. Zach Hyman, he's going to go either right beside Connor McDavid, or he's going to go right beside Ryan Nugent-Hopkins. And maybe they reunite Ryan Nugent-Hopkins, Hyman, and Ike Howard, who skated a lot during training camp, even though it was shortened. So a bit of a comparable there that, Ike Howard kind of has what Connor Zary is dealing with right now, is finding the confidence at that NHL level. But Zary has definitely accomplished more than Howard, and we'll see if he can find his game. So, young players, I mean, confidence is very, very fleeting. So, anyway. We are trying to hook up with one Blake Dermott, who usually, he told me that he would be up always. He's a night owl. he like stays up till midnight, he told me. That's impressive. That's very impressive. But we can't find Blake right now. It's okay.
1: I'm working on it, folks.
0: I know you are. I know you are. I know you are. So we're going to see, this is the part of the show where you go trying to find a guest and you go, do I rotate? Do I switch what I was going to do at 9:30 and do some of it now? Or do I keep waiting and start talking and keep, like, I feel like I'm filibustering in parliament or some darn thing like that. Okay, we're going to move on. We're going to move on. Keep trying.
1: I will keep trying. Yes.
0: Maybe if you get Blake, let's see if he'll come on at 9:30.
1: Sure.
0: How about that?
1: I'm cool with that.
0: So, Rene Paredes, he decided to retire today. And, of course, he has been a great, great CFL kicker for the Calgary Stampeders. 15 seasons, two-time Grey Cup champion, five-time CFL All-Star. His decision to retire, as he announced it at practice today.
2: This will be my last couple of regular season games, my career, and I'm pretty satisfied with my decision. You know, but health-wise, I'm feeling it. You know, my plan was to, I came in this year, you know, to finish my career. You know, I did think about coming back next year, but with the injury I had, that finalized my decision.
0: Was the decision to retire an easy one?
2: Yeah, it was pretty easy. I mean, I'm hanging up by a thread here. It was pretty easy. You know, I talked it out with my wife. You know, having a good season. I want to finish my career strong. I don't want to come back next year and who knows what happens. Another injury, battle through more stuff. So I'd rather hang it out on my own and continue my life after this, and with a great job I have, I'm looking forward to it.
0: The 62-yard field goal, of course, and yes, it was win-aided. Who cares? He put him through the uprights, man, and they beat the Ottawa Redblacks in dramatic fashion at home, 40-38. Did that kind of make him second-guess retirement?
2: Yeah, definitely, but before that, I already had made my decision. You know, I'm super satisfied with my career. There's no regrets. For now, you know, I'm just focus on the rest of the season, and all the thank yous and all that stuff will come after.
0: Yeah, about his season at 41 years old.
2: Yeah, I mean, a lot of people are surprised, including me. it feels great. You know, so far I'm having a great season. Pretty satisfied, but, you know, there's a lot more games to play. So my job is, you know, to finish strong and help the team get in the playoffs.
0: Head coach Dave Dickinson on Paredes' decision to retire.
3: Yeah, I mean, we've talked and we've been in contact for the better part of the last 2 years. Not sure exactly how it's going to go. I'm just supportive of Rene and everything he does. And I'm happy if he feels this is it, that's the way it goes. And we did have a plan. We drafted Jude thinking this right at the moment. Rene thought this would be his last year. But for him to publicly come out, I think it's obviously, I think we owe him more than just a one interview now. I think at the end of the year, I'd like to really do something for the man and also recognize him. But we're in the middle of a tight battle, so for us, it's just business as usual, understanding that he's had a good year, one of his best, actually, and the standard's so high, so that shows you how well he's played, that just move forward, hopefully make it a memorable year, try to keep playing into November.
0: Yeah, according to Paredes, I mean, and he's right, there's still business to take care of here. The team's red hot, chance to clinch a playoff spot on Saturday with a win over the Bombers. Paredes says things are going good right now.
2: It's going well right now. I mean, we won 3 games in a row. You know, 3 weeks ago, we were completely out of the playoffs. The guys are bought in, and, you know, we're motivated to make a push. So, that's the goal. 1-0 every week, and, you know, hopefully be playing here at the end of the year.
0: Vernon Adams Jr. was named a Player of the Week along with the Alouettes Tyson Philpott and the Tiger Cats Kenny Lawler. And Vernon Adams, he passed for 242 yards, had a 75.9% completion rate, 4 touchdown passes, no interceptions. He has 35 touchdown passes to 4 interceptions, something like that. I think it's 34 touchdown passes and 5 interceptions now. And Dave Dickinson on, you know, another Player of the Week honor for VA.
3: Yeah, like 2 weeks in a row, I believe. So congratulations for V on that. It was a big game. It was one of those games that we knew if, in order to win, our quarterback would have to play well. And he did that. He managed the pocket well. He made a lot of big throws. He used his legs. We had a game where we were pretty low on our penalty total, which is something that we talk about, but we're happy to see. And just a nice game for Vernon in the offense. But new challenges, a new day. Basically feel like you don't rest on your laurels, just play ball, get better, and try to win the next one.
0: For the Elks, they are in command. They're 11-4, and this is the thing. I mean, we have seen this team. They get off to lousy starts, and then they get hot, and then they run out of real estate because they're chasing. This year, they got off to a much better start. Obviously 3-0, and then they lost their first game in Kelowna against the Lions, and then they won 3 more, I believe, in a row, and then they lost 2 in a row, and then I believe they won 4 in a row. And look, they haven't played their best football necessarily in the last couple of games, but they have won one game, a squeaker in overtime against the Tiger Cats, 37-35. A week before, they kind of stubbed their toe and played sloppy football and lost 24-19 to the Toronto Argos. But all the Elks need to do in the final three games is, Cody Fajardo, I said to him, all you got to do is hold serve.
4: Right. I'm a tennis guy. I like tennis. So, yeah, you're exactly right. We just have to find a way to win 2 of the next 3, essentially. That's what the magic number is, because the other teams can't catch us after 13 wins. So that's our goal as a team. Obviously, we want to win all 3 of them. Because the other message I had for the guys is it's not the team with the best record at the end of the year. It's the team that's playing the best football. And I've been a part of teams that were 9-9 at the end of the year and went on and won a Grey Cup. So it's the teams playing their best ball. And we got to find a way to play that winning performance football and get hot.
0: And the Elks are like, look, they're in the fourth quarter. They're gonna, more often than not, they're gonna win. I believe they're 7-2 in games decided in the final 3 minutes. That's pretty darn good. They don't do things the smooth way, let's just say. They can get behind, or they have one phase, and usually it's offense that has to find their footing. The defense has been phenomenal. The special teams has been much better over the season. I do think the Elks have to find a way to elevate their game. I do think there's been slight regression. I don't think it's been a massive drop-off, but I think they've kind of dipped noticeably. But not overly. It's not a terrible situation they're in at all. They're still a very good football team. Things that bother me, I see a team that still misaligns a lot, has a lot of operational mistakes on offense, and it drives me nuts when I watch it, okay, when I'm calling games with Morley Scott. It drives me crazy. But Cody Fajardo, look, he says, look, we're finding ways to win, man. That's all we can do.
4: Yeah, you know what? It's funny at this end of the year because there's so much media attention around these games that I feel like everything gets its holes poked in. But as a player at this late, you're not looking for peak performance. Mm-hmm. You're looking for optimum performance. You're looking for efficiency. You're looking for ways to win football games. Right now, nobody's body feels great, so you're not expected to play your best football, but you got to play winning football. And so that was our message to the guys. Did we play our best football against Hamilton at home? No. But did we play winning football when it mattered? Absolutely. So you got to draw those and move forward with them because we have to play winning football here. The good news is, unlike last year, we control our own destiny. So we're not sitting at the standings and looking, this team needs to beat this team and this needs to do this. We just win our football games. We have a chance to secure the West, one of our goals that we had from day one of training camp.
0: So there you go. And, you know, and the thing about Cody Fajardo, too, is he always finds a way to be the underdog when in a game that he and his team will be favored to win on Friday. how Cody Fajardo will position it, we haven't played well out east. Okay? Haven't played well in Montreal. Didn't play well enough in Toronto. And the last win out east was week one in Ottawa. So that's a box they want to check. Of course, you know, you hear the 1-0 mentality, 1-0 mentality, which is the best mentality to have because it's all about what you do that week. But the Cody Fajardo is always going to put himself in that underdog category because I think that's what he likes. He likes being the underdog. You know, when you line him up with Harrison Frost, who's going to start for the Tiger Cats, who's played, you know, some pretty decent ball. He's got 9 touchdown passes in the last 4 games. He also has 8 interceptions, but he's finding a way to get to the end zone. He's got chemistry with Kenny Lawler. Finally had a 100-yard receiving game. He looked good against Ottawa. And yes, it's Ottawa, but they're still Ottawa. He's still a team. So anyway, it'll be interesting to see what happens on Friday for a team that, you know, they found a way to win against the Tiger Cats, who are playing a little loose and probably playing their best football in a long time. And we'll see what happens in Hamilton Stadium. And again, it's one of those things where sometimes a West team goes out east or an East team goes out west and it doesn't go well. So the Elks will try and break that on Friday and clinch a playoff spot, or not clinch a playoff spot, but clinch a home playoff game. Stampeders will look to clinch a playoff spot on Saturday in Winnipeg.
5: Playoffs?
0: Yeah.
5: Playoffs? Just trying to win a game, Dave Campbell.
0: And they've won a lot of games.
5: Mm-hmm.
0: They've won a lot of games. Both teams have lately. But the Elks all season, Stamps getting hot at the right time. And I'll remind you, CFL is a lightning-in-the-bottle league.
5: Mm-hmm.
0: Lightning-in-the-bottle league. So if you're getting hot at the right time, if you're the Calgary Stampeders, yeah, you give the teams above you something to think about. So good on them. All right. It's 922 here on Inside Sports. 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
0: Well, we won't have Blake, I guess, tonight. Disappointed because I wanted to gush with Blake about our New England Patriots upsetting the Buffalo Bills on Sunday as well. It's okay. We'll have Blake on again soon. Next half hour, we'll give you a sports update. We'll give you a scoreboard update for GCL Diesel. Talk about the one and only Alex Ovechkin calling it a career from the perspective of a young old Russian Oiler. Well, you know who he is. It's Vasily Podkolzin. That and more coming up on Inside Sports with Dave Campbell and from Brendan Escott on 880 Chad in Edmonton and QR Calgary.
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0: Into the final half hour of Inside Sports for this Tuesday here on QR Calgary and 880 Ched in Edmonton. So tomorrow it will be, of course, Oilers game day on 880 Ched, 6:30 face-off show, and 8 o'clock puck drop at the Honda Center, Oilers and Ducks. So that means it'll be a Calgary-only edition of Inside Sports with Logan Gordon. And I can tell you Glenn Suter, CFL and TSM, will join him. You'll hear my voice, too, because it's the Wednesday parlay with John Ewing, powered by BetMGM. So we're gonna bat around the MLB playoffs. Made a punny there. Also, college football. We'll talk the NFL, of course, Thursday night matchup, and what's doing for week number 5. And, of course, the Stampeders and Elks, see how they are trending as well. Then on Thursday, it's a Flames game night on QR Calgary. 5:30 Flames face-off show, 7 o'clock puck drop at the Scotiabank Saddle Dome. Flames hosting the Colorado Avalanche. That means it's an Edmonton-only show on 880 Chad, hosted by Bryn Griffiths, who's guest. Well, we got a ton of stuff, man.
5: Yeah, it's jam-packed for Thursday, for sure.
0: It is jam-packed. Suits is going to join us for the Edmonton audience as well. But you're going to hear from Cam Moon, of course, play-by-play voice of the Oilers Radio Network. You're going to hear from Jamie Campbell from Sportsnet, of course, host of the Jays broadcast. I think A.J. Jackie Beck is going to join him from TSN 1200 in Ottawa.
5: Those two guys could do the show themselves for 2 hours, A.J. and Bryn.
0: It's true. We may have to extend the show. We may have to extend the show.
5: Yeah, we might have to go into overtime there. I think the plan is to do the Wednesday parlay up here on Thursday, right? Because of...
0: Oh, well, you know what?
5: That would be a Thursday parlay.
0: Yeah, I don't know. I've never thought of that. And Bryn has booked the show so heavily.
5: I don't know
0: if we're going to have room for that.
5: You know what? If we don't get to it, watch the podcast feed. I'll endeavor to get the audio file for it, and we'll post it up there.
0: So. Do that. Yes. Mm. Please do that for our Edmonton audience. Absolutely.
5: Yes, absolutely.
0: That'd be awesome. And then on Friday... Of course, the Elks are in Hamilton to take on the Tiger Cats. Countdown to kickoff will begin at 3:30 on 880 Chad. 5 o'clock the kickoff. So Logan Gordon will host a Calgary-only show for the first half hour or so. And then the Edmonton audience after the points after show with Morley Scott and yours truly. When we're wrapped up in Hamilton, we'll join Logan in Calgary for the provincial version of Inside Sports, which is what it is now.
5: There Keep it locked here, wherever you're listening. We got you covered.
0: That's
5: Bottom
0: right.
5: line.
0: That's right, Kellen. Thank you very much. Yeah, we got you covered. Absolutely. Okay, NHL tonight. And this scoreboard update is brought to you by GCL Diesel. Proudly Canadian since 1972, family-owned and operated, GCL has been Canada's trusted source for injectors, turbos, pumps, and more for over 50 years. Okay, Austin Matthews scoring with 14 seconds left in overtime. Toronto Maple Leafs rally to beat the Nashville Predators 5-4. Gavin McKenna, his first goal and assist for the Leafs. They trailed 3-0 early in the second. William Nylander had a goal and two assists, while Matthews had three assists. Steven Stamkos, Nils Höglander also scored for the visitors. Taylor Hall scored twice as the visiting Carolina Hurricanes beat the Montreal Canadiens 6-4. Eric Robinson, Sebastian Aho, Mark Jankowski, and Andrei Svechnikov also scored for the Canes. Zachary Bolduc scored twice for the Canadiens. Suzuki and Juraj Slafkovský added singles. Dylan Larkin, boo! That's my impression of Detroit Red Wing fans. Boo! That's what they did opening night when Dylan Larkin was a healthy scratch. I think he was injured. I don't know.
5: But boy, did the Red Wings sure empty the bench at the end of the second to help Larkin out, because that was a scrum with Larkin, and I think one of the Senators players that caused that whole ruckus at the end of the second period.
0: Nick Cousins?
5: Yes,
0: there we go. Might not have been Nick Cousins, but he was mimicking off a C from his sweater, because that's what happened to Larkin after a failed trade request, I guess, and he got stripped of the C.
5: That video is viral right now. You can go to your local video whatever and check it out. It's all over the place. So
0: I think they cheered Dylan Larkin tonight in Detroit because he did have a goal. Also added an assist. So they beat the visiting Senators 5-3. Alex DeBrincat scored twice, while Victor Arvidsson, Justin Falk had singles, who won their first game in three. Tim Stützle, Drake Batherson, William Eklund scored for the Senators. They suffered their first loss, so they're 3-1 to start the season. Other games to talk about. Second intermission. Vegas Golden Knights open up a big lead now on the Seattle Kraken, 5-0. Midway through the second, it's Panthers and Kings tied at 1. Other finals to tell you about here. The Utah Mammoth on the road beat the New Jersey Devils 5-3. Buffalo Sabres, they beat the Minnesota Wild in overtime at home 3-2. The Rangers over the Islanders by a score of 5-2, and the Blackhawks with a 4-2 win over the St. Louis Blues. There you go. In the Major Leagues of Baseball, one game is final, and Teoscar Hernandez, Freddie Freeman hit homers in the fourth, break a scoreless tie, and the visiting LA Dodgers beat the Atlanta Braves 3-1. They take a 2-1 lead in their best of five National League Division Series. Yoshinobu Yamamoto, sensational. 7 innings of 4-hit ball for the two-time defending World Series champions, who can clinch the series tomorrow in Atlanta. One other National League Division Series game going on right now. Top of the sixth, the Padres need a win to stay alive, because they're down 2-0 to the Milwaukee Brewers, and the Padres are up 3-2 in the top of the sixth inning. So that's what's happening in that game. And some soccer news as well. Canada played a friendly against the U.S. in St. Paul, Minnesota. They fall 1-0 to the U.S., and Lionel Messi converted a second-half penalty kick to help Argentina beat Benin 3-0 in tonight's international friendly in Buenos Aires. I mention this because Messi played his final game for Argentina in a match dubbed The Night That No One Wants to End. That's a great title. 39-year-old soccer icon announces international retirement in the weeks following the World Cup final loss to Spain. Is he the best footballer to ever play? It's a hard argument against that statement, I think. Uh-huh. He's that good. What he did at the World Cup was just incredible.
5: Yeah.
0: So, yeah. Now, I think I'm just going off the top of my head here. Kylian Mbappe had more goals. I think Erling Haaland had more goals. But Messi was like top three, top four.
5: What you would expect, considering that, you know, the aforementioned two players are considerably younger than him.
0: Messi was good. Like, he was really good.
5: Yeah.
0: You know, and at one point, Jonathan David had the distinction of having the same amount of goals as Lionel Messi.
5: So yes. After the victory over Qatar, I remember that well.
0: That didn't last long, but, you know. Alex Ovechkin's retiring. It's funny, because he said, and last year became the all-time leading goal scorer in NHL history, surpassing Wayne Gretzky. It's funny, because today he said, well, I don't want this to be like, I don't want fanfare. Dude, you announced you're retiring on October 5th.
5: You kind of want fanfare.
0: Yeah. You've played, what, 81 games left.
5: Around 82, 81 games, which would have been the traditional season length prior to this season anyway, so, you know.
0: You're going to get fanfare, man.
5: You are, yes.
0: That's just all there is to it. But you look at what he's accomplished throughout his career, and, I mean, I'm going to pull up the numbers on the fly here, and hang on. Oh, geez. Stop it, cursor. Quit it. I know I'm doing this off the cuff here, but stay with me. Thank you. 929 goals, 759 assists, 1,688 points in 1,575 games. Vasily Podkolzin, a young Russian, talked about the news of Ovi retiring.
3: For guys from my generation, he was an idol always, and what a pleasure, what a career, and I'm super happy that I played against him, and you know, I met him personally, and I have his stick, obviously, and had a couple of dinners together, so it's memories for life, and yeah, that's a privilege, and super unique to play against him, and I know him personally.
0: So what does Ovechkin mean to Podkolzin?
3: He's unique, you know, he's the best player in the world. It's no question about that. He just loved the hockey, and I think he represents Russia. It's something to me, and something to other Russian guys too. So it's, we're super happy for him, and obviously he has like career you can imagine on, and hopefully the last two games against them will be fine, and we'll shake his hand and hug him after.
0: Now, it's funny when he said he's the greatest ever, and then he paused and went, "Oh yeah." Probably thought about, I play with Connor McDavid. I play with Leon Draisaitl. I play with Evan Bouchard. But for a Russian athlete, there's no question that Alex Ovechkin.
5: Oh, bar none.
0: Well, yeah. Well, he was asked, is Ovechkin the most famous Russian athlete?
3: Oh, Ovi. Yeah, Ovi.
4: He's number one.
3: Yeah, it's no question about it. Yeah, Ovechkin will be. I think Ovechkin, Kovalchuk, if you're talking about hockey, and another of hockey, I mean, we got Khabib, UFC fighter, and a couple of tennis players, of course, Medvedev, Sabalenka is Belarusian, but still super famous in Russia.
0: And he mentioned meeting Ovechkin at a young age.
3: No, I mean, he was so nice to me, you know, and we had dinners together when I was in Vancouver my rookie year. And, he was nice to me, and nice little discuss about, like, hockey, about the career, how times fly, you know. And, I didn't really ask him advice by that, but just we're just talking about other stuff.
0: Connor McDavid, speaking of one superstar to another, McDavid on Ovi.
7: Well, I was a Sid fan, so I didn't love him, but obviously, you know, amazing for what he's done in this game. Amazing career, longevity, points, winning, whatever you name it, he's done all of it. So really happy for him, and wanted to have a good last year to go out on high note.
0: I love that. I was always a Sid fan, so I didn't love him. That's always an honest answer, as you get from Connor McDavid. But one thing that really impresses McDavid on Ovechkin, his scoring ability, even when he's pressured.
7: Finds a way, obviously. You know, it's tough on a, you know, they've had a good power play for a really long time. And he stands over there, you know, you're going to take him away, something else is going to be there, or you leave him open and he blasts away. So kind of pick your poison. So he's found a way to score throughout his career, many different ways. You know, obviously the one-timer is one thing, but you know, he scored 900 goals. You know, he scored so many different ways. So it's an impressive thing he's got.
0: Oilers head coach Mike Babcock, who would have faced Ovechkin a lot in the National Hockey League and on the international scene as well when, you know, Russia was allowed to play in international events.
4: What I like about him is he likes hockey. He's got a smile on his face. He's competed hard. He's worked hard. To be that good for that long, you got to have passion for the game and share yourself with people. And he's done that. And, I mean, who believed you could ever score that many goals anyway? Like, you know, but he also won a championship. And in the end, to me, that's what it's all about. You play the game. It's a group activity, and you want to get your name on that thing, and he did.
0: He did indeed, and won the Stanley Cup and then the 2018 Stanley Cup playoff,
5: mm-hmm.
0: the first year for the Vegas Golden Knights.
5: Yes, great Stanley Cup final. That was actually a really decent playoff.
0: It was.
5: Bracket that year. That was a lot of fun to watch. So, Dave, the last time Ovechkin will be in Alberta for both teams here. So, Alex Ovechkin in Edmonton at Rogers Place on December 3rd.
0: Uh-huh.
5: And on December 5th, it'll be the final visit to the Dome for Alex Ovechkin as he plays the Flames.
0: That's not far away. That's a couple months away.
5: That is, right.
0: Yeah. So, Ovi... Yeah, I remember the first time I saw him live, and I was covering the Oilers, and it was right at the beginning of the Decade of Darkness. But, you know, and it was one of those games where the Oilers got up 2-0 in the first two periods, and I think it was just the Caps saying in the second intermission, "That's enough, let's go," and he took the game over. But I do remember on a penalty kill, Steve Staios, at the time, he blocked like 3 Ovi shots
5: right
0: from the spot. And the pain Stevie was in was unbelievable.
5: Mm-hmm.
0: But he stayed out there. Like, the guy could hardly skate off the ice, but he stayed there, blocked 3 shots, and then just dragged himself off to the ice on the bench. The place, the Coliseum, went nuts. It went absolutely crazy, but the Oilers lost. So
5: yes, as they often did back then.
0: Yes, they did quite a bit. Yeah. Mm-hmm. So, you know, there's some high moments of, you know, players that you never heard of anymore. Ryan Patolny, you know, think, you know, players like that. You know, Mike Bishai. You remember them. You just don't. You've blocked them out of your brain, Kellen.
5: I remember Mike Bishai fighting in the bench one night against the Atlanta Thrashers of all teams.
0: I remember that, too. I remember that, too. Oh, that was fun. All right. So there you go. The career of Alex Ovechkin. So I thought it was humorous about, I don't want fanfare. Dude, you announced it yesterday.
5: You kind of want fanfare if you're doing that. Yes.
0: Now, you're going to get it, because everywhere you go for the last time, you're going to get a standing ovation, as he should. And look, I know there's the social issues. There's the, you know, yes, he appears to be a supporter. I don't want fanfare. Dude, you announced it yesterday.
5: You kind of want fanfare if you're doing that. Yes.
0: Now, you're going to get it, because everywhere you go for the last time, you're going to get a standing ovation, as he should. And look, I know there's the social issues. There's the... You know, yes, he appears to be a supporter of Vladimir Putin.

0: one of the best players ever, one of the best, clearly the best goal scorer that has ever lived. Mm-hmm. And no one loves scoring goals like Ovi. So it'll be a lot of fun. But good reflection today from the Oilers, Vasily Podkolzin, Captain Connor McDavid, and head coach Mike Babcock. So we'll wrap up Inside Sports here on QR Calgary and 880 Chad in Edmonton in a moment.
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9: Updating the National League Division Series between the Milwaukee Brewers and the San Diego Padres. They're going to the bottom of the sixth. The Padres need to win to stay alive. They're down 2-0 in the series. They lead 3-2 heading to the bottom of the sixth. The key moment of the game so far, a solo homer by Jake Cronenworth in the bottom of the fifth. That broke a 2-2 tie.

0: tie after the Brewers had fought back to even the score. So they're in the bottom of the sixth right now. Yankees with a win earlier today over the Atlanta Braves. So they're up 2-1 in that series with game four to come. So there you go. One thing that we will not have to do in a month is fall back, which is going to create some interesting start times for both the Flames and the Oilers. The Flames have 8-9 p.m. starts after November, or the traditional time when you fall back and we just do nothing.
1: Right.
0: The Oilers have 7. So that's going to be a that's going to be interesting. Kellen, sorry. We have some late nights there for you, buddy.
1: Oh, we've already made some adjustments and that stuff. I'm just starting later. That's all. My day starts later here. That's all.
0: There you go.
1: You just won't see me during the day here at all. That's all. So
0: that's okay. We got to adjust, man. You can't be here. You know, that's going to be a long, long haul. So yeah. I'm glad we've done things to help you out there, though, so that's good.
1: Hey, but I've been through multiple playoff series by this time, too. I know what late nights are like. When you open every year, almost biannually, against the LA Kings.
0: True.
1: You know what late nights are like, so.
0: Yeah, I used to do what you did, or you do now, back in the OG days.
1: The OOG days.
0: When, you know, nothing was digital and I did everything off cassette decks. You should ask Morley about that. I had a portable deck and I had one behind me that was more of a master deck.
1: I know what you're talking about. They've surprisingly removed those not too long ago. So
0: that's the thing. It's not too long ago. That's how old I am. But my record for getting out of here was about 3:30 in the morning. It was the 1999 series between the Oilers and Stars, because that's who the Oilers played all the time. And that was a triple overtime game when the Oilers lost. So I didn't roll out of here till 3:30 in the morning. It was a very, very late night. That's for sure. But it will be some late nights. 9 p.m. starts, 8 for the Flames, 7 for the Oilers. Mm-hmm. Flames forward Ryan Strome, just, you know, it's going to cause him to kind of think about his day.
2: Whether it's a 12 o'clock noon start or a 9 o'clock start, I think the hardest part is your routine away from the rink, and once you get here, it's game on.
0: And Michael Backlund, Flames captain, about just got to adjust how you prepare.
3: Professional athletes, you got to do what we got to do to get ready.
0: And I do notice there's a lot more afternoon games this year for both the Flames and Oilers. So, And look, I think there's a lot of speculation. Is Ontario going to move in the direction of the Prairie Provinces?
1: Right,
0: and
1: I've heard
0: BC.
1: That.
0: Is the United States, especially in the Pacific time region or the Mountain time region, are they going to do the same thing?
1: Mm.
0: We may only have to endure this for one season, but it's going to be wild for one season, that's for sure. All right, Logan Gordon tomorrow. Calgary only edition of Inside Sports on QR Calgary, because on 880 Chet in Edmonton, it is Oilers and Ducks from the Honda Center in Anaheim. It's a 6:30 face-off show, 8 o'clock puck drop. 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Flames host the Avalanche, 5:30 Flames face-off show, 7 o'clock puck drop, QR Calgary. For Kellen Kennedy, I'm Dave Campbell. Thanks for joining us here on Inside Sports here on QR Calgary and 880 Chet Edmonton. 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
17: News. It's 10 o'clock. I'm Madeline DeBellis. It's 8 degrees heading down to 5 tonight and up to 17 tomorrow. Speaking at Calgary Economic Development's 2027 Economic Outlook on Tuesday, Premier Danielle Smith says she plans to vote to keep Alberta in Canada. She says the referendum is a way to send Ottawa a message.
18: I'm going to keep on working to try to convince Albertans that Canada can work and hopefully win more over to that point of view. Because I would put it to you that the fight to make Canada work for Alberta is producing results. When Alberta stood up and spoke out and refused to back down, the rest of the country started listening.
17: Smith says a strong mandate on questions 1 through 9 would help the government strengthen Alberta's position within Canada. The Alberta government is getting some credit for reversing disability benefit changes, but not from the union representing many frontline workers. Alberta Union of Provincial Employees President Sandra Azakar says the changes don't go far enough and is calling for ADAP to be scrapped. She says the program still leaves recipients about $200 a month worse off than under AISH. Azakar also criticizes the province for contracting out ADAP's administration to private companies. She says the government ignored warnings from disability advocates and frontline workers and owes Albertans with disabilities an apology and more substantial changes. With less than 2 weeks to go until the Alberta referendum, 3,000 ballots have been returned with errors that make them invalid. Elections Alberta says some ballot packages were returned with either declaration forms missing, errors, or issues with identification. But they say there's still time to submit the correct information via email. Elections Alberta says they verified about a third of more than 652,000 ballot packages that went out to eligible voters. Alberta's official opposition is taking a new rule around voter lists to court. An order issued in September states the revised list of electors must not contain full names, addresses, phone numbers, or unique identifiers. The NDP says it's concerned the government could be opening the door to voter fraud. House Leader Christina Gray says it limits the NDP to properly scrutineer the count, and they've asked for an injunction.
19: Part of our job as a political party, as the official opposition in this province, is to do everything we can to make sure that votes are held in an accountable way, that we are scrutineering, and that we are monitoring what is occurring so that we can hold things to the highest possible standard.
17: Global News has reached out to the province for a response, but did not get a response before deadline. New FBI court documents allege James Cody Bryant helped Jesse Van Rensselaer prepare for and broadcast the February 10th Tumbler Ridge mass shooting. Investigators say Bryant communicated daily with Van Rensselaer for months, provided tactical advice, and accessed their live stream account shortly before the attack. Bryant is charged in Washington state with conspiracy to murder people in a foreign country and could face life imprisonment. The allegations have not been tested in court, while Canadian officials say Bryant could also face prosecution if investigators determine Canadian laws were broken. Attorneys for Krista Pike, who survived Tennessee's attempt to execute her last week, say she is awake and speaking as she receives treatment at a hospital. The statement from Pike's attorneys Tuesday is the first indication that Pike has improved since an ambulance carried her away from a Nashville prison last Wednesday. Pike survived two doses of pentobarbital as Tennessee officials attempted to put her to death for the 1995 killing of classmate Colleen Slemmer. 880 Ched weather, a few clouds and a low of 5 tonight, sunny and 17 tomorrow. Thursday, a 30% chance of showers and 13. I'm Madeline DeBellis. Your next scheduled newscast at 11 on 880 Ched.
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21: Welcome in. Lots to cover tonight. Here's what's coming up on the program. If you're using AI to get more creative, there's a catch. It may actually make your ideas less original. Surprise, surprise. So in 10 minutes' time, how to use the robots, but also keep your creative edge. Then, after that, the votes are in. It's the moment you've been waiting for, probably. Because Alaska's annual competition to crown the fattest bear has a winner. Halfway through the hour, we'll meet Backpack, a gentle giant who ate his way to fat bear glory. See, democracy works. Okay, so much more to cover than just that, but let's dive into the show. A dog can be a walking buddy, a source of comfort, and sometimes the one creature you can count on to be happy to see you every single day. But researchers have taken a closer look at why that bond can be so powerful. From loneliness to anxiety to stress to physical health, having a canine companion might offer you more benefits than you'd think. I am here with Diane Dreher, a positive psychology coach, to go over all this. Diane, welcome to the show.
22: Well, glad to be here, David.
21: So let's get into the research rather than the anecdotes about Rover, about dogs. What does the research tell us about how dogs can influence our human health?
22: Well, these days, especially when we've got record levels of loneliness and isolation in this country, dogs can bring us lots of benefits. They can help us become healthier and happier. They can bring us feelings of calm and comfort. They can amuse us. They can help us get more exercise because we need to walk our dogs. And they can actually help relieve anxiety and depression. And some studies have shown that having a canine companion, petting a dog can lower our blood pressure, okay, and actually activate our immune system. So we are healthier with our dogs around on all levels.
21: That seems positive, according to the research. Look, we've covered it on my show when people talk about it all the time, this loneliness epidemic. We often think of creative ways to solve it involving other people, activities. Mm-hmm. But what is it about having a dog, someone who isn't a person, that can make us feel more, I don't know, connected?
22: Well, dogs, like humans and other mammals, have mirror neurons, so they can sense what we're feeling. And that makes a big difference. Sometimes the people in our lives don't sense what we're feeling because they're all stressed out and preoccupied. But a dog is there, tunes into us. In fact, service dogs can recognize signs of PTSD in their owners, in veterans, and soothe them when they need it. You know, they're really tuned in.
21: What are mirror neurons? Someone's explained this to me before. They're basically just neurons in your brain that help you reflect other people's emotions or thoughts, or am I not getting that completely right?
22: You're right on target. Yeah.
21: Okay, and dogs have them, people have them, whether we choose to use them because we're stressed out about the day's events or not is perhaps another topic. But how much of this benefit comes from the dog itself or all the associated things with it, like getting out of the house, taking it for a walk, being more physically active? Or is it really a confluence of both things? It's the companionship the animal gives you, but also the way that you make changes to your life that can lead to positive outcomes.
22: Well, both, actually. Obviously, dogs need to be walked, although one of my neighbors walks around the neighborhood with her cat, but most of us have our dogs on their leashes and we walk them around. We get physical exercise. We also get out of the house and we meet our neighbors. So dogs facilitate human interactions in that way and connect us. But also, dogs are always glad to see us. You know, when we come home at the end of the day, sometimes the people we live with, again, are stressed and preoccupied or using their phones at the time. A dog comes running, wags his or her tail, jumps on us, is really glad to see us. We need acknowledgement, and dogs give us that constant acknowledgement that we're important to them.
21: The dog's not sitting on the couch scrolling through TikToks, barely able to look up at you and ignore you is what you're saying. And then in terms of like stress, in reducing stress or the body's stress response, does having an animal around reduce all that?
22: Yeah, there's research, let's see, in the Frontiers in Psychology that just came out this year that says that dogs having a canine companion or a cat actually is linked to reduced anxiety, lower blood pressure, stronger immune system. We feel better. Okay, having a companion animal helps break through this sense of you know, chronic stress, and stress shuts down our immune system. So when we're with our dog or companion animal, we have a stronger immune system because we're not stressed, because we feel loved and comforted.
21: I feel very seen by the research on cats. I read somewhere that cats, when they purr, emit like a soothing frequency. I'm not sure it's based in science or a study or whatever, but like when the cat is purring on the lap and I'm petting it, I do feel less stressed. Maybe it's the weight of the animal. I don't know.
22: The weight, the warmth, the presence. I haven't seen any research on purring, but there is a sense of just being close to this loving companion makes a big difference in our lives.
21: Now, for someone who isn't in a position to own a dog, is there some other way to get these benefits like that animals can give us? Maybe your building doesn't allow it. Maybe your lifestyle doesn't allow it. Or should you just restructure everything and get a dog?
22: Well, one of my friends actually volunteers at an animal shelter and walks dogs. So he seems to benefit from that. He's retired and perhaps doesn't own a dog himself, but just being around animals, developing a relationship with particular animals does seem to help.
21: And do these benefits, do they apply to people of all ages, from different backgrounds, different lifestyles, or are there particular people who might benefit more from having an animal companion?
22: They're probably everyone, but studies have shown that dogs can be attachment figures for young children and bring us a sense of companionship, safety, security, and care. And sometimes when children have very busy parents who are working, you know, all the time and who are scrolling on their phones, having a dog to cuddle up with makes a big difference to a young child.
21: There's got to be animal skeptics out there who are listening to us, but they still won't change their position. Definitely my parents are one of them. They are not a fan of owning animals. I own a kitty, so clearly the apple fell far from the tree yeah. There. What would you say to someone who's just like, owning a pet's not worth it? I hear what you're saying, but no.
22: If they don't feel comfortable taking care of an animal, and it does obviously require some care, we have to feed the animal, take care of the animal, clean up after the animal, take the animal to the vet, et cetera. As you well know, some people just are not willing to do that.
21: Well, Diane Dreher is a positive psychology coach. Diane, I have enjoyed this chat. Thanks for being on the show.
22: Thank you.
21: Picture this, a for sale sign on your front yard, but it's not the house being sold, it's you. Your name, phone number, address, medical records, how much you make, it's all right there for anybody to buy. 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
21: AI can write a story, come up with a joke, generate an idea, even write an introduction for a radio show guest in seconds. But the more we use it, the easier it becomes to let this technology do all our creative thinking. That convenience, could it weaken your creativity? AI-generated content is everywhere. It makes you think differently, but is that differently any good? Let's talk about that here with Nir Bashan, a creativity expert and innovation expert. 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Nir, welcome to the show.
6: Thanks for having me, David.
21: Yesterday, I went over a study that shows like human knowledge might converge if everyone uses AI because the same questions will give us the same answers and we could get dumber. Your angle on this more from the creativity perspective, I would say. If everybody's using it and they're getting similar ideas, that's a problem, right?
6: Yeah, so I heard that show. It was a really good show. Basically, here's what I think, right? This is kind of a high-level view. I think that we are looking at one of the most overhyped businesses since Hollywood's heyday, right? Remember Hollywood's glamour and glitz and the Oscars was like a big deal? Now, nobody cares about that stuff anymore, right? Now, that attention has gone to Silicon Valley and all these AI companies, and they're making headlines. Oh, AI's going to come kill us. Oh, you know, this AI thing is the biggest deal ever, and very self-congratulatory, lots of pats on the back. And at the end of the day, the stuff is just like kind of generating the same old, same old. And that's what's going on in the industry.
21: We call it slop, I guess.
6: Slop.
21: Having said that, I mean, it is useful for some things. When we're brainstorming, is it better to try to come up with our own ideas first before we consult it? Should we not use it at all?
6: 1,000%. So it's good to use it, but it's good to use it as a tool. As long as you and your humanity is the overlord of the technology, you're good. If you go, hey, man, I don't know what to do tomorrow for my shows, Dave, and you go on Claude or ChatGPT and you say, what should David Cooper host on his shows tomorrow? It's just going to give you a bunch of slop that it finds on the internet. Dave, the thing looks into the past and it crawls the internet. Like, it's just like a really fancy Google. So what I would do is, if you're trying to preserve creativity, you're trying to preserve that sense of identity and that brilliant who you are type of thing, you write down 5, 6, 7 ideas of things that you have, then you use the AI as a tool. You say, hey, you know, these are some ideas that I'm bouncing around, and it will tell you, Dave, that those ideas are genius.
21: Absolutely. It's called sycophancy. It's your best friend. Everything you do is right. Even when it wants to correct you, it'll start off by saying, what a great idea.
6: Wow.
21: But maybe try this.
6: What a great idea, right? And it's like people get addicted to that stuff. So I wrote in Psychology Today, the article's going viral. It went live, I think, yesterday, and it's already got, you know, hundreds of thousands of views. It's basically about how this AI thing is, and it's studied at different universities, how it appears to be creative, but it actually is generating a lot of slop that is the same across the board.
21: You know, I used to do stand-up comedy before I did radio many years ago, and I remember someone who was much further along than I was, they were a pro, talking about joke stealing. Now, in stand-up comedy, if you steal someone's joke, if you use someone else's idea, you can get in big trouble. It's like the biggest sin you can do. But she was saying it's not that, like, it's the sin component. It's that you're robbing yourself of the creative process. By using someone else's joke, you are robbing yourself of going through that process of trying to write a good joke, learning what a bad joke is, delivering a bad joke, getting the feedback, refining it, turning that creative process, you're really robbing yourself of it. She's like, I don't care too much about, like, the stealing component. It's the stealing from yourself where I'm concerned. And I wonder if the same thing is true if you're trying to do anything creative, if you consult AI from the get-go and then just use whatever it tells you. You're robbing yourself of learning, of exercising that muscle.
7: 1,000%. You rob yourself of the ability of making those mistakes and those iterations that lead to brilliant. Now, Dave, really important question. What happens when you steal somebody's joke? You get, like, beat up in the back alley?
21: Yeah, I mean,
7: alley?
21: People, like, they won't book you. You'll go viral for being a hack. All that kind of stuff. Yeah.
7: You'll get shamed, publicly shamed.
21: Publicly shamed.
7: Wow, look at that.
21: But that's sort of true of AI, but we'll put that aside for a second. Things where you're trying to be creative. Maybe it's a script for something. Maybe it's a book. Maybe it's a short story. Maybe it's a Psychology Today article. Is there something important about the human aspect and the coming from you aspect that we're losing right now?
7: 1,000%, right. So a lot of this AI has taken, you know, let's call it the beginning of the internet, scraped it all and got all this information, right? And when we look at it, we think, wow, this thing is really smart. The problem is that now it's starting to copy itself, right? And It's making generations of copies of copies. And I think eventually what we'll see is a bunch of unoriginality from it. Like right now, you know, I do a lot of consulting with different companies, stuff like that. So I'm working with people who are working on Claude or ChatGPT or Grok or any of the sort of popular AI models. And what you see and what my article is about in Psychology Today is just an up-leveling of polish, right? But everyone's up-leveling, Dave, the same. So it's not like it's up-leveling this in this special way and that in a special way. It's making every presentation look really, really slick. But when everyone's presentation is slick, when everyone's work, when their output, when their ideas are slick, right, it's temporarily an improvement. But over the long run, it's just going to level set a different level and people are going to need ideas. That is why you have to rely on your humanity, your creativity, your history, telling jokes, your
21: struggle. You got to rely on your struggle.
7: 100%.
21: But I wonder, you're talking about a lot of polish and presentations and stuff. I wonder if a real flex these days is having like a grammatical error or a typo in your presentation when you're at work. Like that really shows you worked hard on it, ironically, whereas before AI, a typo might have looked extremely sloppy.
7: Isn't that amazing?
21: It's a funny kind of sad quirk of where we're at right now.
7: Yeah. I think we're going back to craftsmanship, Dave. Like, I see all these companies. There's a particular jeweler out there that's doing amazing work, and they're making everything by hand again, right? And they're extremely popular right now in the U.S., extremely popular. They've been in the U.S. probably a year and a half. They're hand-making stuff, and people are going crazy over it. Why? Because no two items look exactly the same. They were made by somebody, a craftsman, a craftswoman, who came to that object and wanted to imprint a bit of their personality on it. I'm seeing, you know, handmade books like My Solution Mindset. There's zero AI in this, not a sentence of AI. People like that stuff. They go, oh, Nir, you have a typo on page 68. I'm like, yeah.
21: Now, for those that do anything creative, maybe it's a hobby, maybe it's a work presentation, maybe it's their career. What do you recommend to them right now so that their ideas don't just kind of converge into whatever AI's creative voice is and they can have some sense of like ownership, craftsmanship, creativity in their work?
7: So my recommendation to people is just to take a deep dive and just start on an idea that they want to use. It's about sort of, you know, taking a chance on an idea that is human, that is your own, that is unpolished, that might not be super slick. And those tend to be the ideas that do extremely well right now.
21: Well, Nir, I've enjoyed this chat. I appreciate you coming on the show. I feel like it was a creative conversation. And spoiler, I'm not AI, even though I might seem that way.
7: Thanks, Dave. I really appreciate it. And I had so much fun watching your Instagram kitten videos.
21: Oh, well, thank you. I appreciate that. Nir Bashan is a creativity and innovation expert. Check out his book, The Solution Mindset, available wherever books are sold. Just ahead, the votes are in. It's the moment you've been waiting for. Probably. Because Alaska's annual competition to crown the fattest bear has a winner. So coming up after the break, we'll meet Backpack, a gentle giant who ate a lot of salmon on his way to fat bear glory. He crushed the competition, proving that the road to victory is sometimes just eating everything. See, democracy works.
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11: I think of AI as a way to access more information more quickly. I think that's a reasonable way to look at it. But a new study suggests there may be a catch with that. When researchers tested a bunch of AI systems, every one produced less varied information than a Google search, which means that larger AI models sometimes give more repetitive answers than similar tools. So if more and more of us are getting our information through AI, could we actually be narrowing the range of ideas we encounter? I guess my question is AI making us dumber? Here to answer that is computer science professor at Aalborg University in Denmark, Dustin Wright. Dustin, welcome to the show.
12: Thanks for having me.
11: Okay. What made you want to investigate whether AIs are narrowing the range of information that we encounter, maybe making us converge towards a singularity of unintelligence?
12: Yeah, so I really like this question because, like, the whole genesis of this project was when you look online, when you look, like, on the discourse on social media, any given topic, any given event, there's so many different perspectives that can come up and so many different points of view, even beyond just, like, the factual things that people say, like, the way that they use facts with respect to whatever topic, it varies so much. And so the kind of idea popped into my head of asking this question of, like, when you ask generative AI systems about different topics, like, what sorts of information are they likely to produce?
11: Let's talk about like what it trained on to produce that data. Maybe most sources are the same, but the varied ones are less common. It gets trained on the popular sources. It spits out answers similar to the popular sources, or am I getting this right?
12: I mean, the funny thing is it's trained on the entirety of the internet. So these massive large language models have seen basically the entire internet during their training. But it just so happens like the methods that people use to train these models, so this idea of like predicting the next token, and then even more when we train these models to basically optimize for human preferences, so like what people like, the effect of this, and there's been studies that have shown this, is that we have this kind of narrowing of the like the range of things that these models can generate. So people have looked at other stuff like the style of responses that models generate tend to narrow after this preference optimization stage. People have looked at like the word choices, but people hadn't looked at this broader notion of like the information that models will generate.
11: So if the information's narrowed and the models are training on the internet, and then that information ends up on the internet because people are writing articles using AI, and then the next generation of AI is training on those articles, you see it kind of like converging or narrowing. And I guess the question is, what does this do to how smart we will become if we rely on these tools to give us our answers?
12: Yeah, so that's the concern. So that's basically what you're describing is this phenomenon that people in the philosophy literature have theorized of knowledge collapse, where if models are very like not diverse with respect to information, people are using them to generate content that gets fed back into the model's training data, but over time we will lose kind of the diversity of ideas, the novelty of ideas that we can produce, and it has a lot of potential really negative consequences, right? So our ability to solve problems in the future could be hindered. Our ability to learn, there's implications for like democracy at large, because maybe we're going to see fewer perspectives and kind of be funneled into this kind of one way of thinking and one type of information that we're being exposed to.
11: Great. Everything you just said makes me feel really great about the future of human knowledge. Is there a way to prevent this? You studied a bunch of different systems. You'd hope certain AI systems, maybe not ChatGPT, maybe ChatGPT, maybe not Claude, maybe Claude, it could prevent this, that could give you answers that have a more varied amount of knowledge in them. But is that what you found? Is there any that are doing this quote unquote right?
12: So one very encouraging result from the study, and this is the beauty of science, is that there's a lot of nuance in the results that we get. So yes, we do see that no model was as diverse as a Google search, but we did see that models have been improving the past 3 years. So like the ChatGPT models that we looked at in particular, they were really, really not diverse for like the original ChatGPT and for GPT-4. But then with GPT-5, there was suddenly this like huge step jump, which so they became much, much more diverse between those two versions. So this is kind of encouraging, saying like, well, we don't know for sure if OpenAI is like actively thinking about this problem, but whatever they're doing has had some improvement. So I think that there can be some technical solutions to this problem. There could also be some policy-based solutions to this problem. For example, having AI providers report the diversity of their systems and monitor it. And so we developed this methodology in our paper to kind of help be able to do that.
11: So policy recommendations to companies to design systems that don't have this narrowing of knowledge. What can an individual do if they're using AI to, let's say, summarize articles or help them learn things so that they don't fall victim to this kind of knowledge collapse scenario?
12: Yeah. So I think one thing is we're still trying to figure out how to do this because these systems are so new, right? But we need to figure out how to have like good hygiene when it comes to using these systems. So for example, like, I mean, the tools are really, really excellent at generating text. They're really good and really helpful, getting very broad overviews of topics. Maybe if you have something you want to learn about a little bit more in depth, you can go a little bit more in depth. But we do need to have some hygiene in terms of trying to do our own writing from scratch, in terms of looking at alternative sources and not just looking at AI overviews or looking at the output of Claude. So just having the mindfulness to check the sources that the models are using, to also look at alternative viewpoints and primary sources when we're doing things like writing assistance or like research. So broadly, having a little bit of hygiene when it comes to using the tools.
11: I saw the movie Idiocracy, which is a 100% accurate documentary, definitely not a piece of entertainment. I'm joking, of course, but in the future, everyone kind of converges towards knowledge collapse. I don't think because of AI, but just because they don't need to think. I don't even really remember. Mm-hmm. But are you concerned about the future with people using these tools, or is the hope that as we research them more, we'll kind of prevent this scenario where we lose knowledge?
12: So I think there are a lot of things to be concerned about right now. I think the potential of knowledge collapse is something absolutely to be concerned about. There are other kind of epistemological issues that we should be thinking about, like skill loss. Like there's been studies that have shown when people use these tools to give health advice that they retain less information, they feel less ownership over the advice that they give. So there are salient issues that we should be thinking about. But I think the fact that we are able to have these conversations, and there are people who are at least doing research along these lines, and in some places there are conversations about, okay, how can we reasonably or sensibly regulate these systems, that yes, we should be concerned insofar as we should do work towards trying to prevent some of these problems from actually like arising and playing out in the future.
11: You're being humble because you are one of those people. And having spoken to you, I'm glad that people like you are researching this to try to prevent us all from becoming dumber because of AI.
12: Yes.
11: Dustin, I've enjoyed the chat. Thank you so much for being on the show.
12: Yeah, thanks again for having me.
11: Justin Wright is a computer science professor at Aalborg University in Denmark. Picture this, a for sale sign on your front yard, but it's not the house being sold, it's you. Your name, phone number, address, medical records, how much you make, it's all right there for anybody to buy. You'd rip that sign out in 2 seconds, right? The person that put that sign up, a data broker, hundreds of them in reality. Data brokers buy your info and sell it to anybody buying it. 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Already, Incogni has removed my info from 265 sites. 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Coming up after the break, the horrifying news out of Cornell, where an alleged sexual assault has reignited a pretty uncomfortable question. How can a group of people know something is wrong, even talk about it, in this case, a group chat, and still fail to intervene? So in a few moments' time, what stops bystanders from acting? And what can actually snap us out of it?
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9: An alleged sexual assault at Cornell University is raising some disturbing questions about why people sometimes fail to intervene, even when they know something terrible is happening in real time. According to the reporting on this story, the men allegedly involved in the assault were messaging a group chat of dozens of other men while it was happening. The other men reportedly knew what was going on, but no one called the police. No one seemed to act. So given this horrible case, I want to get into how dozens of people can know that someone may be in danger and still collectively fail to act. And I am here with psychology professor at Amherst College, Catherine Sanderson, to discuss this. Catherine, welcome to the show.
10: Thank you for the opportunity to talk about this really important topic.
9: It's important. The details of the case are horrific, but I want to get into why this Cornell case what this Cornell case tells us about the bystander effect and sort of bystander behavior. Do you have thoughts on that topic? I imagine you do.
10: I have so many thoughts on that topic. And really, this is a perfect and perfectly horrible illustration of what we see time and time again, historically and in present day, which is that in many circumstances, when something horrific is happening, there are lots of people around who are aware of what is happening and yet fail to step up. And that's, of course, what we classically call the bystander effect.
9: And I think digging into it, like I think if we were all asked on an individual level, would we stand up for what was right in these horrible cases? We all sort of think we would. But then when we're in a group of people where no one else is, we kind of look around. It's kind of a horrible trait of human behavior and nobody does anything. Why this seems human, but in the worst possible way?
10: So I think you raise a number of really important points. So one, it actually is very human because when we're in
9: it's kind of a horrible trait of human behavior and nobody does anything. Why this seems human, but in the worst possible way.
10: So I think you raise a number of really important points. So one, it actually is very human because when we're in situations and we're not.

0: and very unclear from the sort of scattered messages that we've seen. But what's very clear is that lots of people were reading these, and there's nowhere in the chats that have been released in which somebody says, hey guys, like, this is bad, or this seems problematic. And so therefore, people are reading it, and they're not assuming that other people are finding it problematic. So even if an individual person read it and was like, this is horrible, they're not getting the message that their peers feel the same. And that inhibits us from acting.
1: So this interpretation of others' silence or others' lack of action inhibits us from acting. Why? What is it about the human condition, psychology, that causes this? I'd like to think one of these young men, if the facts of the case are true, like has been reported, would have spoke up.
0: Yeah, so a couple things. One, we are hardwired to fit in with our group. It's not 50 random men. Remember, it's not just 50 random people on a text chain. It's actually people who are members of the same fraternity. So stepping up and defying your group is actually very hard. It's why lots of people look the other way in cases like Theranos and Enron, because it's really hard to call out colleagues. It's why lots of people on sport teams overlook bad behavior by their peers. So it's really important that this is not a random group of people. It's a set group of people that really want to belong and fit in. So each individual person might think this is horrible, this is atrocious, but they don't want to be the person who says, hey guys, let's cut this out, and then be ridiculed, tormented, made fun of, laughed at. So that inhibits them from stepping up.
1: So is it these social structures like fraternities or sports teams that really need to be evaluated and change, like the culture in them needs to be changed so that people can speak up? Like what circumstances could have led to one of these young men speaking up at the time?
0: So actually having this conversation is part of what can help people step up, because as soon as we start understanding that other people's silence does not mean they're agreeing or they're supporting, but actually means they don't want to be laughed at or ridiculed, that actually helps people overcome the psychology of inaction. So for example, students in a college classroom, when a professor says, do you have any questions? Many of them have a question, but they don't want to be the only one to raise their hand and look stupid. So as soon as you kind of explain that psychology, it actually helps people have the courage to speak up. So explaining to men, even men on a sports team or in a fraternity, hey, lots of other guys think that having sex with a pretty intoxicated or perhaps unconscious woman is not okay. Helping them understand that most other people don't feel that way actually can empower people to say, hey, I'm going to be the person to step up. Because what we don't know in this situation is if one person had have said, cut this out, guys, this isn't okay, this could be your sister, this could be your friend, it might well have rippled effect and changed what happened, because it would have galvanized people to say, hey, this really isn't okay. And we should be the people standing up.
1: I'm sort of disappointed to hear you say, hey, guys, having sex with someone who's inebriated or not in a good state of consciousness is not a good thing. But I guess it goes with saying, is it like so many other things in psychology where you sort of start to become aware of the behavior and then mm-hmm. you can short circuit the behavior? And these are the conversations that we need to be having in fraternities, in sports teams, in spaces where this behavior occurs?
0: All the time. And that's exactly right. And I love your expression of short-circuited. And I will also say, in fairness, there are reports now coming out that at least two men walked into the room, saw what was going on, and said, hey guys, I don't know what the F this is, but we got to shut it down. There are reports that at least two people said this is not okay. Now, then they just walked out of the room. Then they just left. So they didn't call 911. They didn't call the police. They didn't put a blanket around the woman. They didn't actually intervene. But I do want to just mark that at least some people seem to recognize that it was really not okay.
1: At what point do we want to like hold people accountable for not intervening while simultaneously being aware of this kind of psychological bystander effect where if you were on the street witnessing a crime, you might not help the person being robbed or something? We could all fall. I'm not trying to let these young men off the hook if what's mm-hmm. alleged is true, but at what point do we want to hold people accountable for not intervening versus acknowledging that it's tough to speak up in some spaces?
0: So what I want to say is that I actually think much less about, and I'm not a lawyer, I think much less accountability. And I think, frankly, about what these men, and I believe that many of the men on that text chain probably recognized that it was problematic, recognized it was bad, and had one of them stepped up and said, hey guys,

0: you're too drunk, you're too intoxicated, you're not using good judgment, I'm getting her out of this, and we're just going to call an end to the night. If one or two of them had done so, we might not be hearing about it because it might not have escalated and got out of hand. And she might not have experienced the same sort of problems that clearly she experienced as a result of this incident. Again, the facts I know are alleged, et cetera. What we see time and time again is that when people fail to step up, even if they're not legally responsible to do so, it haunts them. It stays with them. And I believe there are a lot of people on this chat who could be thinking right now, boy, this could have gone down differently. And it may really haunt them.
1: What would you want to happen from this?
0: What I would want to happen is that people start changing the conversation of what's happening. And the recognition is that most men do believe that this is wrong. Not all men, but most men do believe this is wrong. And we see that time and time again. But their belief that other men are okay with it keep them silent. And what we see is that in all sorts of circumstances, explaining to people that being a good fraternity brother, teammate, et cetera, doesn't mean looking the other way when there's bad behavior. It means actually speaking up and trying to prevent the bad behavior from happening. I think it's much easier to, frankly, change the psychological makeup of the group in terms of what they're thinking. And the other key factor, which we really haven't talked about, is empathy for the woman. All of these men have sisters, friends, mothers, grandmothers, cousins, whatever. If it was your sister in that room, would you want somebody to step up?
1: Unequivocally, yes. Yes, yes, I think most people would. You can check out Catherine Sanderson's book, Why We Act, Turning Bystanders into Moral Rebels. She's a psychology professor at Amherst College. Catherine, thank you for joining me. I appreciate the chat.
0: Thank you so much for paying attention to this really important topic.
1: Just ahead, if someone's always changing jobs, relationships, routines, even themselves, that might not actually be growth. It could be avoidance. So coming up, how to tell whether you're actually moving forward or just really good at moving.
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7: From the National Newsroom of the Canadian Press, I'm David Augustine. A Washington State man is accused of helping livestream the Tumbler Ridge mass shooting after months of alleged discussions with killer Jesse Van Rensselaer. FBI documents allege James Cody Bryant also provided tactical advice and helped Van Rensselaer start a vehicle before the school attack. Bryant faces a U.S. charge of conspiracy to murder people in a foreign country, carrying a potential life sentence. The allegations remain unproven in court, while Canadian authorities continue working with the FBI and say additional prosecution in Canada remains possible. The union representing more than 9,000 Stellantis workers in Canada says its members will soon take a strike vote. Canadian Press reporter Lisa Laporta says the vote Unifor will host on October 17th and 18th will determine whether workers want to authorize the bargaining committee to call a strike if talks break down later on.
8: Unifor says the two sides are at an impasse over several key issues at this point, noting a vote in favor of a strike does not automatically mean workers will walk off the job.
7: Among the key issues is the future of the Brampton, Ontario assembly plant, which Stellantis wants to sell. British Columbia Conservatives plan to repeal the province's no-fault auto insurance system. The major policy proposal has been revealed by a leaked letter from the party's interim leader to lawyers and insurance executives. Lauren Dirksen says in the letter, Conservatives would bring in legislation to restore accident victims' rights to sue, but the NDP says the province's no-fault insurance system has lowered car insurance rates for BC drivers. The Ontario government has paused all Ontario Student Assistance Program payments for private career college students amid an ongoing audit. Colleges and Universities Minister Nolan Quinn says serious concerns about OSAP usage at some institutions have been referred to provincial police.
9: As I have said before, and I will say it again, any misuse of OSAP is entirely unacceptable.
7: Unusually rapid OSAP growth at several career colleges was flagged to the ministry as being possibly suspicious by Career Colleges Ontario as far back as January 2023. Medical experts are rejecting past claims by Robert F. Kennedy Jr. about the HPV vaccine Gardasil. A resurfaced video shows the now U.S. Health Secretary claiming children who receive the shot are more likely to die from the vaccine than from cervical cancer. Kennedy has a history of sharing false and misleading health information, including about the HPV and other vaccines. And Conservative members of Parliament are calling for a boost to Canadian diesel production to 1 million barrels per day as the price for the fuel continues to soar. Conservative energy critic Carol Anstey says Canadians are paying more.
10: Conflicts in Iran and Ukraine have affected fuel prices worldwide. However,
4: Canadians are paying about 24 more cents per liter for diesel than Americans and 31 cents more than the global average. Diesel prices in Canada have risen by nearly 80% over the past year.
7: A conservative motion being put before the House of Commons calls for the government to act. This is the Canadian Press. In sports, Austin Matthews scored with 14 seconds left in overtime as the Toronto Maple Leafs rallied to beat the visiting Nashville Predators 5-4 last night. Rookie Gavin McKenna had his first goal and assist for the Leafs, who trailed 3-0 early in the second period. William Nylander had a goal and two assists for the Leafs, while Matthews had three assists. Calgary Stampeders kicker Rene Paredes is retiring at the end of the CFL season. Paredes has spent his entire 15-year career with Calgary and helped the Stamps win Grey Cup titles in 2014 and 2018. Paredes was a five-time CFL All-Star and was named the league's Outstanding Special Teams Player in 2013. And Canadian hammer thrower Cameron Rogers has been named one of the 10 finalists for the Women's World Athlete of the Year award. The star athlete from Richmond, BC, had the five best throws in the world this year, including a toss of 81.13 meters that broke her own North American record. The winner will be announced at the World Athletics Awards next month in Monaco. From the Canadian Press, I'm David Augustine.
10: Broadcasting from the neutral zone, where every perspective gets diplomatic immunity. 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
11: Your adult habits, like how you handle conflict, stress, relationships, even success in your life. 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I'm here with Gary Dierenfeld, a social worker, a therapist. It is Therapy Thursdays on a Wednesday, on a Tuesday. I love that Gary can't do Thursdays this week.
12: I can't even do the math on this.
11: Well, the segment is called Therapy Thursdays on a Wednesday. It normally airs on a Wednesday. When it doesn't, you then say on the day that it airs. So it's Therapy Thursdays on a Wednesday, on a Tuesday. That's it. Let's get serious, though. Adverse childhood experiences, yeah, or ACEs. It could be anything from abuse, living in poverty, bullying in school, things that happened to you as a kid that were rough. And I feel like all, if not all, most of us have had at least something, can come back to haunt you as an adult, and how you react to certain things, be they positive or negative, like success at work, or I don't know, what's a negative thing that can happen to an adult? A breakup. These experiences can really inform who you are.
12: David, not just inform who you are, but these can be the, these adverse childhood experiences can be the basis of considerable mental health issues, mental illness. They can be the basis of very troubled relationships. They can be the basis of physical health problems. And so to have these adverse childhood experiences, those horrible things that, that can happen to somebody in their childhood, those things have what I call long legs.
11: Let's categorize them. And I guess I should do a content warning for any sensitive listeners, yes, parents with children. We're going to be talking about significant mental health issues involving abuse, things like this. Okay. So, what are some examples?
12: So let me just give a tiny history lesson.
11: Sure.
12: In the 1990s, there was a researcher out of Kaiser Permanente in California. They had a group for morbidly obese persons to lose weight. And they found that there was a number of those persons, no matter how much weight they lost, they gained it back. And not long afterwards, shortly afterwards. And so they started wondering, why do some people do well, some people do poorly? What is the difference between them? So all they did is they start opening up their files and start looking at the history of these persons. And the finding was that the more adverse childhood experiences a person had in their history, the greater the likelihood of this morbid obesity, and the greater the likelihood of difficulty keeping it off. So psychological issues, physical issues tied to these adverse experiences. What were they? Back in the day, they related it primarily to the family of origin. Was there abuse in the home? Were people being hit, yelled at, hurt? Was there sexual abuse? Was there poverty? So there was a social aspect or an economic aspect to this as well. Were you considerably bullied at school? And David, who amongst us hasn't had one or two of these events? Not necessarily the worst of these events, but at least a few of these. But when we start adding those up, you know, by the time you've had five of these, six, seven, heaven forbid, eight or nine, the probability of having mental health problems, physical problems, goes up exponentially.
11: And I imagine the severity of these events also
12: plays into the impact, yes, of those adverse childhood experiences.
11: And it can affect health in different ways as adults. Things like, I'm just sort of speculating here, but like high anxiety throughout your life can lead to blood pressure issues, you know.
12: Yes. And so we see coronary heart disease goes up exponentially if you've had a number of these adverse childhood experiences. I was working with this one client once, and as we're talking, the person is holding their belly and they're complaining of a sore gut and they think they have irritable bowel syndrome. And I knew the history. I knew the adverse childhood experiences having worked with this person. And I said, have you been checked for Crohn's, an autoimmune disease? And they said, no. I said, well, you're at risk for Crohn's. And they looked at me like I had four eyes and, you know, three heads. And I explained this concept of ACEs. And I said, given that your gut is talking to me now in our meeting, I said, speak with your doctor, because that's a considerable issue for which there is some treatments that could really help you. Person went to their doctor. Yes, they had Crohn's. I am not a physician. I didn't do a diagnosis. I looked at the research and I applied it to this person, and I just wondered out loud.
11: And I imagine they talked to the doctor and they had something.
12: They had Crohn's, yes.
11: I got the history lesson. Examples, as people sort of review their own history in their mind and think, what was my childhood like and how might that affect me today? What are some examples of ACEs, adverse childhood experiences?
12: Right. So within the home, if there was significant fighting and or abuse between your own parents, some of which might have been frightening to you, if people were being hit, if objects were being thrown, these are evidence of physical violence. If you were called names, demeaned, put down, if your parents were in a sense cold, if one or both of your parents had a very serious mental illness themselves, they're not as available to your care. They're more self taking care of themselves and dealing with their own issues. Their mental illness can be frightening to a child who doesn't understand the associated behavior when they are a child. If there was poverty, you didn't know where your next meal was coming from, that food insecurity. If you had multiple moves as a child, we see that amongst members of the military, multiple moves. And so it's difficult to settle into any one place. You're forever feeling like that fish out of water. So all of these contribute to adverse childhood experiences. If your parent was alcoholic or drug abusing, that too can be an adverse childhood experiences. If there was the death of a parent, of a loved one, these contribute as well. And then we can, you know, since the 1990s, we've gotten more into the social realm. And so there are other factors outside of the immediate family too.
11: picture this, a for sale sign on your front yard, but it's not the house being sold, it's you. Your name, phone number, address, medical records, how much you make, it's all right there for anybody to buy. 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We are here with Gary Dierenfeld. It is Therapy Thursdays on a Wednesday, on a Tuesday. We are talking about adverse childhood experiences. When we come back after the break, what do you do if you had kind of a rough childhood and it's affecting you as an adult? How can we move on from the past, or at least treat it and become more well-adjusted? That's what we're going to discuss.
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1: You can leave your childhood behind, maybe geographically, maybe not associate with people who you interacted with as a kid that were problematic, but psychologically, your childhood can follow you into your adulthood. 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It is Therapy Thursdays on a Wednesday, on a Tuesday. Gary, welcome back to the show. Okay, serious time. Adverse childhood experiences, rough stuff that happened to you as a kid, could have been related to poverty, abuse, bullying, affecting our health and mental health as adults. That's what we're discussing. If that was you, if you had a particularly rough bully, if you had a parent who abused drugs and alcohol, or maybe a parent who passed away, things like this, and it shows up in your adulthood, what do you do at that time?
12: Great question. And listen, when we are going through those events, there is a stress-related hormone that gets released within the body, and cortisol, and that is thought that over time, that causes some of these autoimmune diseases as well. So come your adulthood. This is why people go to therapy, David, right? This is why, oh, don't be so Freudian. Well, yeah, we got to look back at how we grew up and what was going on between our parents or within our home or within our schools and communities to figure out how we were so affected. And so by going backwards in therapy, in a sense, by looking at these adverse childhood experiences, it comes to help us to understand what was reasonable, what was unreasonable, and how we may have been affected by them. Once we have that, and that's what we call insight, by the way. So once we have that insight, that understanding of where we came from and how it impacted us, then we can look at ourselves more realistically and say, what do I, in a sense, have to unlearn? How can I learn to calm myself? How can I learn to manage my stressors such that they no longer have, in a sense, that same kind of grip on me? So that is a tremendous role for therapy. I'm bringing that, you know, before retirement, before when I retired, I'm bringing that understanding, that acumen, that insight to the people that I would work with.
1: But it's got to be more complicated than just go to therapy. I mean, what kind of work would you do in therapy if you showed up having, like, carrying a lot of childhood baggage?
12: Yeah. So we understand the impact. And for many folks, they're still immersed. They're still immersed in some of the situations that continue to contribute to their demise and to their poor mental health and poor physical health. So we also help people learn to set boundaries. Who are you now going to say no to? I am no longer going to be a party to such behavior. And, you know, there may be many ways appropriate to the individual for enacting that, for carrying that out, with managing sometimes the pushback from that. The other thing that's helpful for many people to learn is meditation and mindfulness. Mindfulness, how to self, I can't say this without stuttering, how to self-soothe such that we don't need to recreate that stress and the release of cortisol through our adult life as well. So these are some of the benefits of going to counseling. And there's another benefit. And this is, we don't want to recreate those same conditions for our own.
11: That old friend where like you end up in a romantic relationship that looks like your parents
12: and
11: your parents were abusive or abusive towards each other, or you end up in a friend group that looks a lot like the early childhood bullying.
12: Yes.
11: Yeah, so why do people do that? Why do people kind of recreate?
12: Because it's all that we know.
11: Yeah.
12: We use the behaviors that likely helped us in childhood. Keeping my head below the bars so it doesn't get knocked off. Now as an adult, I don't speak my mind and I still am not self-protective. Or maybe in childhood you saw people's head being knocked off. They were the ones who survived. Now you're doing similarly. Yet now as an adult, it isn't working for you. So we need to learn alternate strategies for managing ourselves and getting along. And, you know, we also speak of protective factors. As we, in a sense, unlearn and learn new and better strategies, those are our protective strategies. We learn how to resolve conflict peacefully. That's a protective strategy. We learn to listen, and we are there for others to listen. That's a protective strategy. You know, you ask some kids come adulthood, who was most helpful to you in your childhood? Very often what we hear, it was a teacher. Or a coach.
11: Yeah.
12: These are persons who helped made us feel safe. That is protective.
11: I'm laughing because that was me. But what about this trap? Like, my brother beat me up a lot, but he never sent me to the hospital, never broke a bone. I never got a blank eye. And so, when I was younger, before I kind of processed this in therapy and talked about it a lot, I would just say like, oh, there are people that had it a lot worse. How do we avoid falling into that trap?
12: Great question, because people are forever telling me about the one who had it worse. Pointing to anyone who has worse than ourselves never makes our own experience better.
11: No. It's just it's a tool we use to invalidate our own experiences.
12: Correct. So stick with your own. Your own is real. Your own impacted you to the degree to which it has. Own it. Address it, deal with it. With your brother, hopefully one of the things you learned in counseling was, first of all, you're not going to let him hurt you now as an adult.
11: Well,
12: but
11: no.
12: In being self-protective, you don't need to hurt him either. But you can speak to your experience and advise and inform. And, you know, if he's a good guy come adulthood, hopefully he takes some responsibility for that.
11: Apologizes. We've had that chat, and I think he's been to a lot of therapy, and he's my best friend now.
12: You know what? These are the outcomes that we seek from therapy.
11: But
12: awesome.
11: To the trap of, oh, somebody else had it worse. Yeah, probably. If someone's listening right now and they had rough childhood experiences, yes, someone probably did have it worse. A lot of people had it better, and yes. Both groups deserve healing from their negative, their adverse childhood experiences. That's such a trap, you know?
12: Yes. You know, I'll give you another personal experience. We used to have a basketball net at the side of our driveway. All kids were welcome to use it. There was this one kid sitting on the stairs, and I knew the house that he came from. I knew he was subject to adverse childhood experiences. I stepped onto the stoop, sat down beside this kid, and I didn't say a thing. I just was there, and my presence signaled to him, you are of value to me. Because, you know, why else would I be sitting here beside you? right? It took about 5 minutes. That kid, in a sense, soaked in my subtle validation of him. He got up, he returned to the game, smile on his face. So you can be a protective factor in the life of someone else. You may not be able to, I wasn't able to solve this child's problem stemming from family life, but I could still be there for them, be protective.
11: What a mensch. Gary Dierenfeld is a therapist and social worker. Gary, it's always a joy having you on the show.
12: Thanks, David.
11: Coming up next, for any parents or sensitive listeners, we'll be talking about sex and human sexuality, so listener discretion advised. Here's what we're going to cover. That sex talk, the one that parents need to have with kids, has changed a lot in the modern age. Kids can run into a lot of questionable content online before many parents know how to bring any of this stuff up. So what do parents actually need to tell their kids and when? We'll get thoughts from a sex therapist in just a few moments' time.
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1: For any parents of children or sensitive listeners, we're going to be talking about sex and human sexuality for the next few moments, so listener discretion is advised. All right, parents used to worry about having the sex talk with their kids, as if that was the only place they were going to learn about it. But now, kids at a very young age could encounter adult websites, sexting, sexual conversations online, before anyone has ever even discussed any of this with them, any adult has. So what does that talk look like now? When should we be having it? And what should the contents be? That's what I want to discuss here with Dr. Marianne Brandon, a clinical psychologist who specializes in sex therapy. Marianne, welcome to the show.
15: Thank you so much, David.
1: I never got the talk, but I had older siblings who I guess were the surrogate. They gave me the talk. My sister took it upon herself. She's 7 years older than me to explain how babies were born.
15: Aww.
1: I guess it was kind of her. Thank you, sister.
15: Yes.
1: I think she first told me women get pregnant from eating raisins, but then when I was a little older, she told me the truth. Look, kids got their education from either teachers or parents, maybe a crude magazine, but now it seems like all you have to do is pull a phone out of your pocket and boom, adult content is there for kids who are so young these days.
15: Absolutely true. And children actually just porn, they're exposed to porn around age 12 or 13. But that's just the beginning of it. There are so many other opportunities to be exposed to sexual content, really, because AI is just advancing tremendously and sort of offers more platforms and ways for kids to access this kind of content.
1: So one big awkward conversation and perhaps a companion book. I think the one that my ex always talked about getting as a kid is What's Happening to My Body book. This is kind of obsolete, like waiting till your kid is 11, 12, 13, sitting them down, having one big long talk where this is likely the first time they're going to be exposed to any of this. That feels like from a time past these days.
15: David, I absolutely agree. And unfortunately, you know, parents were understandably anxious about having those talks back then. But talks today are a whole other level of complexity because of AI.
1: Now, I am not advocating showing any young person sexual content before they're of the legal age to consume it. But the fact is they're going to see it anyway.
15: Right.
1: What does the talk look like these days? And what do you recommend to parents these days?
15: It's going to depend on your child's age and your perspective of your child's maturity. But I would also caution parents that they're so often thinking, my child isn't exposed to this. My child isn't at all sexual, and I don't want to ruin that naivete when in fact their kid is absolutely exposed to these things, but is just too afraid to speak up. So parents have to be careful about judging that level of sexual maturity. But at any rate, one of the most important messages for listeners is this is an ongoing conversation. So you want to start probably before you feel like they're ready with some gentle talk. But the bottom line is you can talk to me about anything and continue that conversation really quite regularly, because if a child doesn't realize they can talk to their parent, they're either going to talk to no one and find themselves in trouble, or they're going to talk to their peers, which again is not a wise place to get information. So that's a very important piece, this ongoing conversation.
1: How do you warn a kid about like sending explicit text messages to their friends when they're too young in age without, or like what they could encounter on the internet if there's no parental locks, in some cases when there are parental locks, without terrifying them or giving them exposure to stuff that's too inappropriate for their age. Like, I'm lucky I don't have kids, but how would you warn a kid? How do you do this in a kind of safe way?
15: I know. It's such a delicate line to walk. But kids are exposed to sexting often in junior high, certainly in high school. And so having a conversation saying, you know, people do share personal images online, and that's not, you know, you can go into all of the reasons that's not a good thing, but it's also illegal. But saying to the child, come to me when this happens, it will happen, and we'll talk about what to do about it or what that's about. So you don't have to like cover every single incident or cross every T or dot every I, as long as you say, let's talk about it when it happens, and it will happen.
1: So the message is basically saying if something weird happens with the internet or on your phone or with technology, you can tell me and you won't be in trouble? Is it as simple as that?
15: No.
1: Side note, I wish my parents said something like that to me.
15: Isn't that right? I mean, it's much more than that, but that's like the basic message you want to make sure you share. Talking about certainly things like consent and the legal issue of sharing images, there are many pieces of this. So I don't want to oversimplify it. But I do feel like what happens for parents is if they have so many like bullet points they want to cover in a difficult conversation, they sort of flatline and they'll either avoid the conversation completely or get too focused and anxious. And then the whole conversation sort of decompensates because the parent's anxious. So that's why I do sort of oversimplify and say, you want to stay calm, because if you're calm, your child's going to be calm. And you want to say that there's stuff online that's meant for adults only. Most of it is sexual theater, and it's not what adults engage in or want. And many adults find it scary or difficult to understand. You will come across it. You'll know it when you see it. When you find something that makes you uncomfortable, talk to me and we'll talk it through and I can help you understand it. But you also want to make the point that people are not how they seem online. And this is really important, that when they're in their sort of gaming platforms and stuff, that they're talking to someone who may give them a photo or talk to them as if they're like a 14-year-old girl or something like that. This can very easily be an adult male that ultimately wants to get information on you or a photo of you, and then is going to ask you for Bitcoin. I mean, literally Bitcoin.
1: Yeah, it could be anything from scamming to extortion. It can be a real messy scene.
15: It happens.
1: Yes.
15: So between 2021 and 2023, the FBI reported, I think, 13,000 scams on young boys around this sort of sexual content.
1: Wow.
15: And, you know, I've seen reports of between last year, like 20 to 60 boys suiciding because they were so frightened by this kind of exchange. So it's very real.
1: I don't even know what the word I'm looking for is here, but I'm picturing myself like in the 90s, how difficult it was for my boomer parents to talk to me about sex when technology was not really a factor, or the internet was like dial up and super slow and it was a slight factor.
15: Right.
1: And now it's just, it must be so tough for parents, I guess.
15: That's the thing. And parents are just sort of oftentimes just trying to keep their heads above water with just basic tech and, you know, managing their kids, just general phone use and all of that, amongst many other things. So this is a whole other level of complexity. What I say to parents is, you can say, look, I don't even understand the tech. I don't even understand all the platforms you're on, but I do know that you're likely to run into situations that are not comfortable for you, not healthy for you, et cetera. And I'm here to help you with that.
1: Listen up. I want to tell you about something. 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Just ahead, our conversation continues. Reports of ED amongst young men are increasing. But what is the culprit?
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8: For any parents with children or sensitive listeners, we're going to be discussing sex and human sexuality, so listener discretion is advised. Young men are reporting more instances of ED, erectile dysfunction, and yet adult entertainment use is everywhere. So the internet is kind of connecting the dots. They are blaming porn for ED, but researchers are less confident on this one. So are we blaming the wrong thing? Let's discuss that with Dr. Marianne Brandon, a clinical psychologist who specializes in sex therapy. Marianne, welcome to the show.
9: Thank you, David. Great to be here.
8: This kind of is an alarming finding that ED is on the rise for young men. There's a lot of armchair psychologists, people on the internet looking to blame it on one thing or the other. What do we know about this current situation? Is it even as bad as we think it is? If it is, what are some of the reasons?
9: Well, you know, some studies show that even up to 30% increase in erectile dysfunction for men under the age of 40. So there's some inconsistency with those percentages, but I would say, yes, it is as challenging or difficult as we're being led to believe. Many young men struggle with ED now. But what we also have online that is unfortunate is a lot of bad research. And so people promote bad research. It's hard for folks to even know what would be considered good versus bad research, right? And so we read the bad stuff and assume that it's proving that porn causes erectile dysfunction. But there's also good research, which is peer-reviewed, and it's in professional medical literature. And what that research shows us is that this is very often, not exclusively, but very often a chicken and egg situation, in that guys who are feeling stressed, they're in a relationship that is not going well for them. They have body image issues. They have feelings around, let's say, shame around their sexual interests. Those men are likely to choose masturbation rather than partnered sex because partnered sex feels complicated.
8: And now, then it's very easy to blame like what goes on during that time, which is the consumption of adult entertainment, and then saying, well, it's the adult entertainment's fault. So exactly. It's a causation correlation.
9: Exactly that. Yes. Now, sex, because partnered sex feels complicated.
8: And then it's very easy to blame like what goes on during that time, which is the consumption of adult entertainment, and then saying, well, it's the adult entertainment's fault. So exactly. It's a causation correlation.
9: Exactly that. Yes. Now, you know,

0: in their ED. But for the most part, that's not the case. So there are other issues too, David. It's not just porn consumption or masturbating as opposed to having partnered sex. But sometimes guys think they should be able to have an orgasm like a couple times a day because they used to be able to do it, like in their 20s.
1: We're not teenagers anymore.
0: Exactly, exactly. And so if they, you know, masturbate to porn, you know, once a day, and then they're with their partner and they have trouble with their erection, they're going to think there's something about that porn. But in fact, they just need a refractory period. They just need some recovery time.
1: Yeah. And that can be, I mean, it's different for everybody, but that can be anywhere from like a day to an hour. And it's not just your age. It's who you are. You could have a long one when you're young. You could have a short one when you're young. That could, yeah, it varies greatly is what I'm saying.
0: Exactly. And also if you're used to masturbating and then all of a sudden you're with a human and you've got someone's eyes on you and, you know, someone talking to you, it can be very distracting and difficult to become erect.
1: Now, porn is not realistic, to say the least, and it can create very unrealistic expectations about sex. Could those unrealistic expectations have something to do with this? Not necessarily the consumption in and of itself. It's just the idea that it should go one way. You know, I'm not going to be able to rob a bank like Tom Cruise is in Mission Impossible. Am I even getting the plot of Mission Impossible right? But do you know what I'm saying? It's totally unrealistic. And yet, if that's my expectation for the way things are supposed to go, that can cause anxieties. You know, is this a possible link here?
0: Absolutely. That's absolutely a link. Because most people get their sex education from porn. That's just fact.
1: Now... But this narrative that adult entertainment causes this seems to get quoted a lot online. There's kind of like a movement like, oh, don't watch adult entertainment. Don't masturbate. Like, that's the only way you'll recover from this thing. There are influencers spewing this kind of information. When you hear that stuff, what's your response to it?
0: So when I hear it in my therapy room, first of all, we sort of unpack what the motivation would be for using the porn in the first place. And that helps me understand how to proceed. It's important to recognize that our young people are so stressed out. And if someone is just basically stressed, it has nothing to do with sex, but just stressed, their body's not going to work. There was a recent American Psychological Association study called Stress in America, and they found that literally a third of young people under age 35 acknowledged they were, quote, so stressed they, and most days they can't function.
1: And that stress is a major contributor, is what you're saying.
0: Right. If they can't function, their body's not going to function either. Their erection certainly isn't. So we have to unpack what is behind the porn use.
1: And why do you think people are so quick to blame adult entertainment, to blame pornography, this narrative that if you watch this stuff, you will suffer from ED? This one doesn't seem to go away.
0: It doesn't. And it is very dramatic porn, and it does create a lot of emotion in people. So it's understandable that it gets that kind of rap. And I have to tell you that as AI advances and porn becomes more intense with like virtual reality porn, et cetera. And as
1: type a prompt, it'll generate whatever you're interested in looking at the time, novel every time, new situations, whatever you want. We're not far away from this future. We may actually already be here, to be honest.
0: So from that perspective, I actually really do worry that we're going to see higher rates of people reporting these issues when they're with human partners. I don't see this going in a positive direction because of the advances with AI and the many opportunities people will have to have super stimulating sexual experiences when they masturbate.
1: I know we only have a little bit of time, but addiction to adult entertainment, I know that's another topic that gets a lot of, you know, polarized opinions.
0: Yeah.
1: I would sort of just define it as if you think it's causing a problem and it is causing a problem, then it's an addiction. Do you think that stuff's going to get worse and it's going to make partnered interactions, partnered sex worse as this technology becomes more available?
0: That is my expectation. I've been watching this expansion of technology and sex tech for the last decade. And I feel like what I'm watching is a train wreck in slow motion. So yes, I absolutely worry about it because really already today, people can have more stimulating experiences with tech than they can with human

0: partners. And now that tech has the ability to offer emotional connection, that is a combination that is very difficult for human partners to compete with.
1: Is there stuff to be excited about with it? Like the new novel experiences you can have with partnered sex, or people who don't have an addiction to it? Or is it mostly something you worry about and it's technology that you wish wasn't here?
0: So there absolutely are things to be excited about with it. But let me give you some examples. In my therapy practice, when I work with couples, if they have like a desire discrepancy, we look to sex tech to see how we might be able to give them more creativity in a way they're both comfortable with, for example. But that raises a whole other set of issues, which is overall, men are more maybe oriented to some of this tech, find it more compelling than females do. And so it can be difficult to find a particular kind of technology that both people, if it's a couple of a heterosexual couple of two, then both people find it, you know, compelling. That's not so simple.
1: Well, Dr. Marianne Brandon is a clinical psychologist who specializes in sex therapy. Check her out on the Sex Doctors podcast. That's available wherever podcasts are found. Marianne, it's always a joy having you on the show. Thanks for having this chat with me.
0: Thank you, David.
1: That is a wrap on our show. 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
14: From the National Newsroom of the Canadian Press, I'm Karen Rebo. New FBI court documents allege James Cody Bryant of Washington State helped online friend Jesse Van Rensselaer prepare for and broadcast the February 10th mass shooting in Tumbler Ridge, BC. FBI investigators in Seattle say Bryant communicated daily with the 18-year-old Van Rensselaer for months, provided money, tactical advice, and instructions even on how to start the family car, as well as accessed a live stream account shortly before the murders. Here's Mike Harrington, special agent in charge with the FBI in Seattle.
15: I read a lot of court documents, including some that discuss incredibly heinous acts of violence. But this complaint was particularly difficult to read, in part because of the casual tone these two individuals used when discussing the mass taking of innocent lives that was being planned.
14: Van Rootselaar killed two family members, then drove to Tumbler Ridge Secondary School, where she fatally shot five students and an EA before killing herself. Bryant is charged in Washington State with conspiracy to murder people in a foreign country and could face life imprisonment. An Air Canada plane has been clipped by another aircraft on the ground in Los Angeles. The U.S. Federal Aviation Administration says a Delta Airlines flight clipped the Canadian plane Tuesday morning at L.A. International Airport. The Delta flight was taxiing for departure while the Air Canada plane was being towed toward the gate upon its arrival from Toronto. No reported injuries, and the plane is being taken out of service for inspection and repairs. The U.S. and others are pushing Russia for more information about the mysterious death of a lab worker in Russia. The victim worked at an anti-plague lab in Siberia before she died. David Engenfeller is the executive director of the Arizona State University Health Observatory and has experience working with plague bacteria as part of monitoring the threat for the U.S. government. Engenthaler says it's understandable why, post-pandemic, people are concerned.
16: Plague, this medieval disease seemingly occurring, which a lot of people don't know about, it occurring in Russia, where we know we're not getting a lot of really good information, but also in a country where they've had a former bioweapons program that might still be continuing today.
14: And Starbucks is facing a lawsuit over claims its protein drinks, labeled as sugar-free, may actually contain up to 21 grams of sugar. Here's ABC's Melissa Adon.
17: On the Starbucks online menu, a 16-ounce sugar-free caramel protein latte is listed to have 15 grams of sugar. The FDA does require nutrition labels to contain sugar contents and for there to be a differentiation of added sugars. According to the FDA, to be labeled as sugar-free, a food must contain less than 0.5 grams of sugars per serving.
14: Starbucks denies the allegations. This is the Canadian Press. In sports, the NHL's number one draft pick racked up his first NHL point and his first NHL goal on Tuesday night. In only his fourth game as a Toronto Maple Leaf, 18-year-old rookie Gavin McKenna recorded an assist on William Nylander's opening goal and then later converted a pass from Austin Matthews in the second period and scored, en route to a Leafs 5-4 overtime win against the visiting Nashville Predators.
18: Big monkey off the back. That one felt good. Yeah, that's a goal I'll obviously remember forever.
14: And in Montreal, Taylor Hall scored twice as the Stanley Cup champion Carolina Hurricanes spoiled the Habs' home opener with a 6-4 win. And in the Major League Baseball playoffs, Jake Cronenworth hit a home run to help the San Diego Padres to a 4-3 win over the visiting Milwaukee Brewers to force a Game 4 in their best-of-five National Division Series. And the Los Angeles Dodgers beat the Atlanta Braves 3-1 to take a 2-1 lead in their series. From the Canadian Press, I'm Karen Rebo.
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19: Hey, good morning, everybody. Welcome to the show for the 6th of October now. Tuesday, October the 6th. A little dreary, but warm. It's nice. It's not bad. Weather's pretty good. Yesterday was gorgeous. Yesterday was a got a little sketchy later on in the day, but in the afternoon, it was absolutely fantastic. And, of course, I'm sure you've heard enough about what's going to happen on the weekend. It's going to be October-ish weather, like... I don't think this is, like, 5 degrees is the high for Edmonton and Calgary for Saturday, Sunday. Like, I don't think that's completely out of the ordinary, right? Like, it's not normal. I get it. It's a little cooler than normal, but it's not outrageous, I don't think. I'm not shocked by it, I guess is the best way of putting it. And who knows? Still a few days away. Things could turn around. Coming up on the show today, we're going to have a couple of different conversations. Michael and Jeff are going to join us. You know Michael and Jeff. Michael Walters, former Edmonton City Councillor, and Jeff Davison, former Calgary City Councillor. And we're going to get into a conversation about the referendum now that we're less than 2 weeks away. They both have thoughts on where we are, where we've gone, where we might be going. And what all this is going to mean for us. So we'll get into that. We'll have a conversation about that. We'll get back into the conversation around... it was kind of interesting yesterday to see how things played out on the Globe and Mail story and some of the reaction to it as it went around. And you had some denials from certain members of the separatist group. Others you didn't hear from at all, like Dennis Modry, who is the one who apparently told the Globe and Mail about the chats about water and resource revenue and things like that. He hasn't as far as I've seen anywhere, I haven't seen any. If I've missed it, please bring it to my attention. Jeffrey Rath spoke on his behalf. Jeffrey Rath said he talked to Dennis Modrian, and Dennis denied it. So I don't know. The premier put out a statement saying that, you know, Alberta remains better off in Canada and all of the typical conversation. But there's one thing that Mitch Sylvester's been saying for the past couple of days. You know Mitch Sylvester, he's one of the separatist leaders, I think, the Alberta Prosperity Project, but I could be wrong, but I think so. I don't agree with much of what he says, and we'll get into some of that later, but he has said repeatedly, and I think he's right, that with this situation, I don't know if we actually resolve anything. He said basically the way the process has gone and the way the premier has put this to Albertans, we don't, at the end of the day, know where Albertans stand on separation. And I agree with him. You know, he said the question that his people brought forward, the petition that they started, is still there. And it is not in any way the question that we're actually being asked on October the 19th, right? Theirs is separation. And he says, this is not about separation. This is a, he calls it, and he's right, an opportunity to take a shot at Ottawa without consequences, right? Send the message. And you hear that kind of messaging coming out now. It's not about necessarily voting for separation. Now, a lot of people are framing it as it's voting to send a message to Ottawa to increase Alberta's leverage with Ottawa. And, you know, there are people who, if you're on social media or you listen to the show, they phone in, that's what I'm doing. You know, I think, why wouldn't you? You know, why wouldn't you tell Ottawa that you're not, you know, the messaging that you're hearing is, you know, you're happy with the way things are if you vote option one. If you vote option two, you're saying to Ottawa, no, we're not happy with the way things are. So I think he's right. How much of that vote will be that and how much of the vote will be I actually want to separate? Nobody will know. There's no way of knowing. So this entire process, I think, has become quite muddy. And I don't know how beneficial. Well, we'll see where it lands in a couple of weeks. But I think he makes a good point, and others have made it as well. Based on the way that we're asking these questions, I don't know if we actually get a resolution at the end of it. We'll see how things go. And I also talked to Michael and Jeff today about the other nine questions, which we don't talk much about. And I don't know how consequential any of them are, to be honest. I know a lot of them aren't at all because they have nothing to do with what the province can actually do. I guess it's just another message to Ottawa. I don't know, but a lot of it is not provincial jurisdiction and constitutional matters. I mean, we've tried that before, so we'll get into all of that. We'll have a conversation with them about where that is. The latest Alberta community to deal with a new data center, dealing with it yesterday, and this one's kind of interesting. This is up in Grand Prairie County, where a data center received a form of approval. Like, it's not final approval. There's still some things to do, but and nobody knew about it. Literally nobody knew about it. And residents, you know, they found out that there was an appeal process, but it was about to expire. Even some of the elected officials up there said, yeah, we didn't know. We weren't involved. It wasn't us. We didn't approve it. And the reason they didn't is because many, many, many years ago, the land was rezoned. And it allowed for data centers. Now, back then, what we represented or what we thought of as data centers are far, far different than what they are today. So, but the land was zoned for, you know, industrial, and data centers would fit into the group. So nobody had to know. So now, yesterday, council up in the county of Grand Prairie held a meeting. I said, okay, we're going to close this loophole. We got to figure out what we're going to do here going forward to make sure that, you know, we're involved in the process. So we'll actually speak with the Reeve of Grand Prairie coming up a little bit later in terms of what they've done, what they've tried to do, and how they're trying to sort of step in and make sure that at least they're involved going forward. At least they have some say, and people have more awareness of actually what's going to be happening, because, like I say, at this point in time, they didn't. And I don't know. We'll find out exactly what it means in terms of the current data center that's being proposed. But bunch of stories to get into today. We'll take a quick break, and when we come back, we'll get into the Quebec election story from last night, which is really, I'm not going to say surprising. I mean, it is exactly what the pollsters predicted for everybody who says polls don't matter, this was almost bang on to what all of the pollsters were saying was going to happen. But it's a remarkable outcome in terms of reversals of fortunes for a number of political parties in Quebec. Like, the government that won the last two majorities, CAQ, they call them, the Coalition Avenir Quebec, which was François Legault's party, and then he left, and Christian Fréchette took over. They had 90 seats going into the election. Now they have none. Not one. A complete wipeout. Gone. Like, you don't see that very often. So we'll break down the results in Quebec last night and what it might mean, because the PQ won. The PQ is the Parti Québécois, is the separatist party. And they have promised there's going to be a referendum. So is that what this is about in Quebec? Probably not. We'll go into that right after this.

0: 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I'm Craig Baird, host of Canadian History X, and this month I'm shining a spotlight on what makes Canada great. 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
11: I just spoke with the new premier, premier-designate of Quebec, Monsieur Saint-Pierre Plamondon. I congratulated him on his victory. We discussed the ways that we would work together and some of the priorities.
12: That is Prime Minister Mark Carney speaking this morning, reacting to yesterday's election outcome in Quebec. The province of Quebec holding a provincial election yesterday. And it's a pretty remarkable outcome, not going to lie. It's not, you don't see an outcome like this very often anywhere. The PQ won, Parti Québécois. They were almost gone. They were hanging by a thread, but they have come back into a minority position. Okay, in Quebec, you need 64 seats to form a majority. They didn't quite get there, but big, big jump. They had three seats back in 2022. Now they got 59. From 3 to 59. That's remarkable. In his victory speech in Montreal, Saint-Pierre Plamondon was reaching out to English Quebecers.
13: Many of you right now might be wondering how the Parti Québécois will govern over the next 4 years. I just wanted to let you know very clearly that I'll be the premier of everyone in Quebec. I've said it earlier in this campaign, but we're all in the same boat and we share the same future. We have the same interests and we have before us many challenges and problems that we will solve together. So I'm looking forward to work with you.
12: So, Paul Saint-Pierre Plamondon, the new premier of Quebec with a minority government, just short of majority. You need 64, they're at 59. Christine Frechette, who took over the Coalition Avenir Quebec, or CAQ, as it came to be known, which was the party led by Premier François Legault, to two majority victories in the province of Quebec, completely wiped off the map last night. Gone. Erased. Zero seats. The leader didn't even win her seat in Trois-Rivières. They have been completely removed from the political map in Quebec. It's a remarkable, remarkable outcome. But good nights also for the Conservatives and for the Liberals, because they also were sort of coming back from the hinterland and did. Liberal leader Charles Milliard says the new PQ government has a responsibility to listen to the other parties. They're in a minority position. They can't do what they want to do. But he says when it comes to the referendum, which has been promised by the PQ, don't look for any help from the Liberals on that.
14: So I want to be really clear about that. We will be very firm, solid, credible, relevant opposition. We will be collaborating on many issues that actually matters to Quebecers, but there is no way that we will collaborate in a potential referendum. No way.
12: So Charles Milliard's Liberals have 40 seats. That's the official opposition. The Quebec Conservatives did really well too, though. They've regained official party status in Quebec. They managed to win 19 seats. So that collapse of the government sort of spread out pretty evenly, and it's good news for Liberals, good news for the Conservatives, who are up to 19 seats in their official party in the legislature yet again. So, like I say, a really, really interesting outcome. Not unexpected, as I say. The pollsters sort of told us what to expect, but going to zero seats is really, really quite remarkable. Terry Newman, political columnist from the National Post, it says this is a complete and total overhaul of the legislature in Quebec. PQ comes from almost zero to form minority government, and the government goes from majority to zero overnight.
15: Yeah, I mean, you look at the PQ, they went in the last election from three, they went up 56 seats, from 3 to 59. That's incredible, right? And I think a lot of that has to do with the policies that they're putting forward. And I don't think it necessarily, for some people, that part of that is the referendum or the talk about separatism. But I don't think that's it. They also campaigned heavily on immigration cuts, capping to 35,000 permanent citizens per year coming in. And also they talk about balancing the budget, which is kind of a conservative nationalist thing.
12: Yeah, so great night for the PQ, obviously, minority government. But like I say, the other parties, some of them did very well as well, like the Conservatives, basically, not involved in Quebec politics for some time, had a really good night. They're an official party once again, and they got 19 seats.
15: The Conservatives are really the big winners, I think, of last night. They went from zero seats to 19. Okay, yeah. The leader, Duhaime, won his seat. It's a strong message that Quebecers are moving to more conservative. Duhaime blocked a vote against separation, so he's not for separation. So that was what the CAC was before. He's really restricting immigration, especially for people, you know, he wants, you know, people who have Quebec values or Canadian values, which is a strong message. So he did get a lot of support for that. Again, the block, there was a lot of block voting against him and the PQ. And, you know, he's not jumping into any of the Palestine stuff like the Liberals were. And he campaigned on smaller government and tax relief. So,
12: yeah, pretty conservative stuff, pretty typical conservative stuff, and staying out of the whole separatism thing, saying he's not part of that. And again, the Liberals held their own. They will be the official opposition with 40 seats in the legislature.
15: The win, I think, from the Liberals, they went up 19 seats from 21 to 40, I think, was there were some block votings to vote for them against the PQ because the Liberals were basically saying they were against the bills that the CAC had put forward that the PQ were for against religious symbols. So I think there was some block voting that definitely benefited the Liberals and lifted them up quite a bit. And then you could see some campaigns on Instagram and stuff just saying, you know, don't vote for the PQ. You know, they're xenophobic, they're anti-Muslim, whatever. Mm-hmm. And the Liberals basically were, they're concerned about Gaza and Israel's security, but also Palestinian rights, right, where the PQ worked. So that came out heavily in favor of the Liberals as an opposition to that. So I would say that more than any type of separatism concerns anyone has to worry about.
12: So, yeah, on the separatism front, the Parti Québécois is the separatist party in Quebec, and they won, right? It's minority, so that kind of throws a bit of a wrench into it. But you might think that it was separatism that sort of drove this election, but it looks like it might not be. Like, support for separatism in Quebec is, depending on the polls, somewhere, call it 40% just to be safe, right? Which is being generous, but let's say it tops out at about 40%, which is not enough, obviously, to win a referendum. They've been through this before, but Paul St-Pierre Plamondon, the leader of the PQ, has said he will work towards a provincial referendum on separation in his first mandate, so the next 4 or 5 years. However, he has said he won't do that while Donald Trump is in power. It's too much of a complicating factor. We want to wait until Trump leaves office and work towards the referendum. So you're looking at 2 years, right? Two and a bit. But in reality, how long do minority governments typically last? If you take a look at it, 2 years is a pretty good run for a minority government. So that comes into play. But at the same time, okay, if you've only got 40% of the Quebec population, call it, somewhere around there, actually in support of separation, why on earth would they vote for a separatist party? Well, they didn't vote overwhelmingly. It's a minority government. And in reality, if separation doesn't have that much support, what else are they bringing to the table?
15: And for Quebecers, we know what support for separatism is anyway here. It's not going to fly. You know, like, there'd have to be, like, major changes for the support just isn't there. So they're kind of a safe vote, right? If they're saying these other things, that's not really what anyone is looking at. Some Quebecers definitely do want to separate and are PQ, but I mean, look, the change in the party from 3 votes last time to 59 votes last time, I think maybe the people, even the people who feel like they want to have a referendum, it's to show that maybe Quebec wants to take hold of its immigration.
12: Similar narrative to what's happening here, right? We just talked about it. Like, okay, separatism's not going to work. It's not going to pass. If that's the thinking in Quebec, right? The support's not there. And if push comes to shove and we go to a referendum on separation, we likely won't vote in favor of it. However, we can vote for this party because the other things that they're talking about, I agree with. You know, and they're talking about having more control over immigration, just like Danielle Smith is talking about here in the province of Alberta, right? We want to have more control over immigration. So you can see where the parallels certainly do exist. And at the end of the day, you did have the PQ, which is a separatist party, ultimately forming government in Quebec. So now we're on a track in Quebec to a government-sponsored or government-mandated provincial referendum on separation that is according to the leader, going to happen within the first mandate, so the next 4 years. So you've got, now you've got separation in Quebec, you got the separation situation in Alberta, and I don't think that goes away on October 19th, no matter what the outcome is. We've got promises from some of the separatist leaders in this province to make sure that it doesn't go away, so it's going to continue. So now you've got on two fronts in Canada, you've got separatist sentiment once again being an ongoing issue. But I think there's a lot of parallels in terms of how much of it is actually about separating. And as Terry said, there's no question there are staunch separatists in Alberta. There are staunch separatists in Quebec who absolutely want to see the provinces separate from Canada. But you've also got somewhere in that mix a bunch of people that want to send a message to Ottawa, want more control, want more of a sovereign Alberta in the United Canada, however you want to characterize it. So that seems to be a lot of the push and pull that's happening here. So anyway, that the outcome is exactly as predicted in Quebec, and now we'll see how it plays out in the coming years. But we got to worry about what's happening here. We'll talk more about it when we come back right after the news.
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3: How are you feeling, Sarah? 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
3: I almost lost my voice during the last 2 minutes of this last segment.
4: I know, I heard.
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4: Take some more vitamin C.
3: Every day.
4: Yeah.
3: Every day I'm taking vitamin C. With zinc. 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Is there anything else you can do? 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
4: Take vitamin D. I don't know if that helps.
3: I got a lot of sunshine yesterday. Me and Lenny were out in the park, so I think that's good.
4: That counts.
3: I at this point, I might let you off the hook. I think I dodged your plague.
4: Oh, you have to.
3: I don't know.
4: No, you do.
3: Because if I was going to catch yours, I think I would have caught it by now, because I didn't see you since Thursday when you were sick, right?
4: Well, you didn't see me on Tuesday either. You never came in my space.
3: No?
4: No. So Monday.
3: Okay, well, then you're probably safe.
4: I know I am.
3: Here's what I did. And now I'm worried. So now every time I sneeze, I think, oh, here we go. This is it. Because I know so many people that have been sick. I went to a birthday party on Saturday night at a friend's place. And you know me, Mr. Social, right? I'm shaking hands. I'm hugging people. You know how I am. So she had just got back from Japan the night before. And she texted Trish last night and said, I've got a cold.
4: Yeah, so if you get it, it's from that.
3: You think?
4: 100%. You don't shake hands during cold and flu season.
3: I know. I don't know what I was thinking, Sarah. Or if you do, you have some sanitizer with
4: you. Well, yeah. 100% you do.
3: I know.
4: You messed up.
3: I was careless.
4: It was dumb of you.
3: And I have so many things coming up. Like this weekend, I'm hoping to go to Canadian Finals Rodeo.
4: Yeah.
3: It's Thanksgiving.
4: Yep.
3: Next weekend, I've got tailgate.
4: Yep.
3: I have a big event on Saturday. Maybe. I think.
4: Trish will let you know.
3: Yeah, she's working on it. So, I mean, I don't have time for this right now. Yeah, we'll see. I don't know. We're going to get into the Russian plague, too. I don't want that one. Holy cow. That one's making a lot of people nervous. I don't know what's going on there. We can get into that a little bit later. Right now, though, if you remember, I had... Sarah, when did I have Pierre Polyev on the show? Last Tuesday.
4: Yep.
3: Pierre Polyev was on the show. And we talked about many, many things. And one of the things that I talked to him about was he was in town. He was in Edmonton because his plan was he was here. And the reason was he was going to be making a speech in Edmonton on separation and making the case for Canada. That was the name of the game. That was the message that he was in town to spread. And one of the questions I asked him, I actually said to him, I think it's great. I appreciate it. I'm thankful you're here. I'm thankful you're speaking in Edmonton on this and telling Albertans that they would be better off within Canada. I said, but where are the rest of your MPs? Now, if you think about it and you're being genuine, you're being honest about it. Publicly, I don't care if social media, in the news, on this show or other shows, have you heard much at all from MPs in the Conservative Party on this issue? Now, I understand why we haven't, but I don't think we have. I asked Pierre Polyev. He disagreed with me on that.
5: They are. I mean, Dane Lloyd is my national advisor on unity. He's a member of parliament from the Edmonton region. He has been campaigning all over the province for unity. In fact, he just created Conservatives for Canada, which is raising money to make the pro-Canada argument. I haven't seen the Liberals do anything like that. I haven't seen Mark Carney. I know he came to one particular photo op, but I haven't seen him match that. Those efforts. As for myself, I've given a strong pro-Canada speech in Calgary. I've got another one tonight in Edmonton. I campaigned all over the east central part of the province in favor of national unity, giving out Canadian flags and speaking to local
3: crowds. So he can tell us about a lot of the things that he's done. And like I say, and I applaud him for them, and I appreciate him doing them. Dane Lloyd, do you know who Dane Lloyd is? He is the Conservative MP from Parkland, which is just outside of Edmonton. I'm going to be honest with you. And this could be my fault. I didn't know that Polyev had appointed him his point person on this back in July. And the first time I ever heard anything from Dane Lloyd was yesterday when he said that the Conservative Party wouldn't support any kind of deals with the United States on separation following the Globe and Mail report. That was the first time I've heard it. Now, who knows? Maybe they're doing all kinds of things, you know, at the constituency level. Maybe they're out and about and they're speaking with people and they're spreading the message that way. I don't know. There's no way of us to know. But in terms of public statements and talking about things, I haven't seen much. Now, they're under no obligation to do it. They don't have to. It's just interesting. And I think we all know why they may be a little hesitant to do so. I'm not the only one who noticed this. Claire Porter Robbins is a journalist based in Calgary. And she recently wrote about this for The Walrus. Yes, you know, what we're talking about, and I think, you know, there's a lot of parallels, as you point out in the piece that you wrote about this with Alberta MLAs, is, you know, there's the Conservative Party, and you've got Pierre Polyev coming out and saying he's a federalist and all the rest of this stuff, but you take a look at the rank and file, particularly in Alberta, when it comes to the numerous Conservative MPs, we've heard very, very little. They've been incredibly quiet on the whole separation conversation, haven't they?
6: Yeah, they really have. And I think that's sort of what inspired me to write this piece. I wasn't seeing a lot of action or door knocking or joining in some of these political groups related to staying. And I kind of wanted to explore why that was. And then in July, Dane Lloyd, who's the MP for Parkland, he was appointed, as you know, by Pierre Polyev to be the separation sort of point person for the party. And so I sent out some media requests to him. I didn't hear back. They didn't want to chat with me. I asked for a schedule of what sort of events he was doing. And I didn't get that, so I just sort of monitored his social media. And I didn't see, you know, any events over the summer related. Of course, those can always happen in private with constituents. But I was sort of thinking that with the appointment of that position, there would be some public-facing events that would be on social media, and there wasn't, so I wanted to explore why.
3: Yeah, and I was saying, you know, when Pierre Polyev was in Edmonton last week, actually giving a speech on this and making a full-throated case for Alberta staying in Canada, I asked him about it, and he said, oh, they are. Our MPs are doing a lot of things. And like you say, I've looked, and you've looked. It's hard to find what they're doing, including Dane Lloyd. He actually did comment yesterday on the Globe and Mail story. That's literally the first time I've actually heard him say anything about this situation at all, Claire.
6: Right. I mean, and to be fair, I did look yesterday, the day the article, both the articles were published, and it looked like he was out going door to door.
3: Okay.
6: Which is different. But again, I think he was announced as point person in July, and there was all of August, all of September, and now we're seeing stuff, I guess it's 2 weeks out till the referendum. And speeches are great. Like, media interaction is one way to get out your message. But there are other ways too, right?
3: Sure. Yeah. And I mean, I think, you know, and you point on the piece, in a sense, it is understandable. If you take a look at it, it is the same situation that the UCP MLAs in Alberta are facing. It's kind of like, well, a lot of the people that voted for me, that put me into this position, support separatism. I've got to be very careful how I place. That's really what it boils down to, isn't it, Claire?
6: Right. Yeah. I mean, there's so much overlap in voting, as we know, between United Conservative Party voters and Federal Conservative Party voters. They're not the same. It's not conservatives. They're not a homogenous group. But I think some of the polling that I looked at in August by the Angus Reid Institute said, I believe at that point, 64% of United Conservative Party voters were in favor of a referendum going forward. And so you can imagine that there was some overlap there with the federal conservatives. And I think particularly for rural MPs, that's a really hard sort of stat to be looking at.
3: Absolutely it is. If you're the leader, if you're Pierre Poilievre, you know, he as I say, he's making it very clear. He supports the United Canada. He thinks Alberta would be far better off staying in Canada. He's never wavered on that. But at the same time, he acknowledges the grievances. He says, I understand the frustration. I understand why Albertans are going down this path, some of them. And then there's also the fact that some of his rhetoric in the last campaign, which I will say he has softened, but Canada is broken, all those sorts of comments. Do you think that sort of puts him in a tougher position as well? Some of his past comments about, you know, the state of Canada, I guess, Claire.
6: Yeah, I mean, it's hard for me to say just as an outsider listening to these speeches, but you're right that I don't think we've heard as much of the Canada is broken rhetoric in the past, let's say, 4 or 5 months.
3: Yeah.
6: But he, you know, in his speeches, as you said, he is emphasizing the fact that, you know, there are frustrations that are leading people to think that separation is the best option. And it's sort of a messaging dilemma for him. And I do think he's navigating that in a way that is still resonating with people without saying that, you know, election campaign Canada is broken anymore.
3: Where do they fit in over the next 2 weeks here? Which I think, you know, and you talk about in the piece, a lot of people are talking about, you know, it's all going to come down to turnout at the end of the day, if the polls, you know, are accurate. And they haven't wavered for months and months and months and months, which tells me they probably are quite accurate, or at least very close. Do we need to see, or do you expect we might see a more organized initiative from the federal conservatives to encourage people to go and vote and actually have their voice heard? Maybe not even telling them which way to vote, but saying you need to go out and vote. And I mean, because like I say, that seems to be where everybody's talking about now. Get the vote out.
6: Right. Yeah. And I'm not sure what the polls will look like, what the lineups will look like on October 19th. And I know the deadline has passed for those mail-out ballots. But I do think, you know, that we will see more of this federal Conservatives for Canada group door-knocking more. What sort of impact they'll actually have on turnout, I'm not sure. Well, I guess it just remains to be seen.
3: Do you think that's where we continue to see their efforts, door-knocking, you know, not high-profile, not public? You know, the Polly will make the speeches, but the MPs will stay relatively quiet and do it sort of, like you say, door-to-door kind of a thing that way?
6: That's a good question. I think, you know, looking back on the past couple of weeks and seeing very little to none of that, it's hard to imagine. I can't recall off the top of my head if Parliament is in session right now. So if those MPs are even available to be in Alberta. But it's hard to imagine the idea of this coordinated effort coming out so quickly in the weeks before or in the 2 weeks before. But like I said, you know, I'm just an observer. It remains to be seen what sort of... actually, something that I should note is that, you know, these... In some ways, these sort of get out the vote efforts, no one is more skilled at this than local MPs. Mm-hmm. So their ability to do that, and, you know, even coming in 2 weeks before the referendum, there is quite a bit of power and familiarity and skill that those groups already have. So they could be, you know, more effective than I think I was initially giving them credit for.
3: Yeah, exactly. They may well be doing work quietly that, you know, we're not aware of, and that is valuable work.
6: Exactly.
3: Claire, great stuff. Thanks so much for joining us today. I really appreciate the chat.
6: Thank you very much, Shay.
3: That's Claire Porter-Robbins, a journalist based in Calgary. She wrote about this. You can read it at thewalrus.ca. And I think, you know, they're under no obligation to do anything. And I fully understand the spot that they are in trying to navigate this and figure out what the best course of action is. And frankly, if I'm a conservative MP at this time, it's probably best just keep your mouth shut on this issue. Just stay out of it. You're going to get it from both sides. You know it. There's a no win. I mean, the principled thing is to take a stand and to do whatever you're going to do, as Peter Polyev has done. His risk is far, far, far smaller than it is for a number of conservative MPs. It's interesting. And I think a lot of, you know, UCP MLAs find themselves in the same position and sort of probably want this just behind them so they don't have to be asked where they stand on this situation. Others, though, as you know, have taken a much more vocal stand. Okay, I'm late for a break. Let me take a break and we'll be back to talk more about this right after this.
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3: All right, 780-451-8800-403-974-8255. As I say, we got a couple of conversations coming up. We're going to get into the whole data center thing. Big project on the books, on the way, sounds like, for the Grand Prairie region. And it kind of caught a lot of people in the area off guard. They weren't aware that this was going to be happening. So we'll get into a conversation about that coming up in the next hour. And we'll also have our political panel joining us, Jeff Davison from Calgary and Michael Walters from Edmonton, to talk about the upcoming referendum. And on that front, we'll get into the back and forth about the Globe and Mail reporting and everything when we come back after the news in just a minute. But, you know, I mean, if you're a conservative MLA or you're a conservative MP, I have all the time in the world for why it's not something that you're running around talking about. I completely get that. I mean, the polling shows, and there's more and more polling that comes out all the time, showing us that, you know, if you are a UCP MLA, particularly a rural UCP MLA, there's a good possibility that the majority of the people who voted for you and put you in that position support separatism. So it'd be a hell of a thing for them to now come out and start talking about how separation is a bad idea. It just, it's much easier if you're a member of the Liberals or if you're a member of the NDP, because consensus is pretty simple at that point in time that most of the people that are voting for you are opposed to separation. Easy, go ahead and swing. But if you're a conservative, it's different. It's far more complicated. So I think I understand why that situation is what it is. But the reality is, I don't think we should expect anybody to come jumping out and saying that this is the plan and this is what they want to do, because there's a cost to that. You know, Abacus has a whole bunch of new polling around this that's just come out. In terms of how Albertans feel about a number of different issues about this whole thing, primarily focusing on the whole U.S. conversation. But, you know, polling says that, you know, conservatives in Alberta in particular are supportive of separation. Not all of them, but enough of them to make it really, really complicated for people who have been put in office by conservatives in Alberta. And people here who need to rely on those votes to get back into office. I get it. I completely and totally get it. So, again, kudos to Pierre Poilievre for coming out here a couple of times now and spreading the message and making a case for Canada. It's a little easier for him than it is for some members of his caucus. Okay, catch you up to speed on this whole back and forth over who said what, whether it's true, whether it's not. We had Carrie Tate on with us yesterday. Carrie Tate is a reporter with the Globe and Mail. And Carrie, along with a number of other reporters at the Globe and Mail, had another story that came out on the weekend. In reality, there's not a ton of new information in the story. There's some very important new information. Don't get me wrong, but a lot of it confirms what we've known. Nobody has denied that delegations from Alberta have been down in the United States meeting with U.S. officials. They've proudly talked about that many times. That's not a mystery. One of the things that came out of the story that caught a lot of attention, and you've heard about this for the last, what, 3-4 days now. Dennis Modry, who is one of the separatist leaders, told the Globe and Mail, according to the Globe and Mail, that in the conversations that they had with American officials, they talked about, I don't think they promised anything, I don't think they offered anything, I don't think they committed anything, but they talked about the possibility that resource revenue, water, maybe a railroad to Alaska, things like that would be possible in exchange for help with separation transition from the Americans. Again, it's one person talking as far as I know, and not in any position to promise those things, but that's the issue. Not in a position to promise those things. So how far do we let this go?

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12: From the National Newsroom of the Canadian Press, I'm Karen Rebo. New documents allege an American helped Tumbler Ridge, BC mass shooter Jesse Van Rensselaer prepare for and broadcast the February mass killing online. Investigators say James Bryant communicated daily with Van Rensselaer for months, providing tactical advice and access to live stream account shortly before the attack that claimed 8 victims. Conservative MP Bob Zimmer, whose BC riding includes Tumbler Ridge, says the American suspect's arrest is an important step towards getting answers.
13: There's been many, sort of many other pieces of the puzzle that need answers for those victims and their families in Tumbler Ridge. But it's one more step forward to finding an answer to why the Tumbler Ridge tragedy happened in the first place.
12: Bryant is charged in Washington state with conspiracy to murder people in a foreign country and could face life imprisonment. An Air Canada plane was clipped by another aircraft on Tuesday while on the ground in Los Angeles.
14: The U.S. Federal Aviation Administration says it happened as a Delta Airlines plane was taxiing for departure and the Air Canada plane was being towed toward the gate. The Delta plane's left wingtip clipped the Air Canada aircraft's horizontal stabilizer. That's a wing-like structure at the tail end of a plane. An Air Canada spokesperson says no injuries were reported and the plane is being taken out of service for inspection and repairs. Jason White, The Canadian Press.
12: A U.S. court has upheld the verdict for one of two men convicted in a human smuggling operation along the Canada-U.S. border. The appeal court said it found no valid reason to change the verdict and sentence for Harsh Kumar Patel. He was sentenced to just over 10 years in prison after a Minnesota jury in 2024 found him guilty of being part of a transnational smuggling ring that brought people from India to Canada on student visas and then would smuggle them over the border to the States. On one trip, in January of 22, a couple and their two children froze to death while walking overnight in a blizzard from southern Manitoba into Minnesota. Trial heard Patel helped organize that trip. His co-accused, Steve Shand, worked as a driver and picked up migrants once they crossed into the U.S. He was sentenced to 6.5 years in prison. The U.S. and others are pushing Russia for more information about the mysterious death of a lab worker in Siberia. The victim worked at an anti-plague lab before she died. The World Health Organization says Russian authorities maintain a worker died of severe pneumonia, not the plague. Here's ABC's Melissa Adan.
15: President Trump confirming he'll soon speak with Vladimir Putin as questions grow about the death of a lab worker at a Siberian anti-plague research institute.
16: I have a call scheduled.
17: Yeah. When is that call scheduled for?
16: So far, we're in very deep discussions. We'll be able to report about it probably tomorrow.
12: At least three hospitals remain under quarantine precautions in Russia. This is the Canadian Press. In sports, Toronto Maple Leafs captain Austin Matthews had three assists and scored in overtime. And number one overall pick Gavin McKenna registered his first NHL goal in the Leafs' 5-4 comeback win over the Nashville Predators. McKenna says being held off the score sheet through his first three games was weighing on him.
18: I think just every single game I've been trying to get better, and I thought obviously tonight was my best one.
12: Elsewhere last night, Detroit skated past the Ottawa Senators 5-3, and the Stanley Cup champion Carolina Hurricanes spoiled the Canadiens' home opener with a 6-4 win. And in Major League Baseball playoffs, the San Diego Padres edged Milwaukee 4-3 to force a Game 4 with the Brewers in their best-of-five National Division Series. And Kike Hernandez and Freddie Freeman hit homers in the fourth as the Dodgers beat Atlanta 3-1 to take a 2-1 lead in their series. Both NLs series will resume play tonight, along with both American League series. From the Canadian Press, I'm Karen Rebo.
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19: All right, we are back for another hour here, and we'll get into this, okay? We talked about this quite a bit yesterday, and it's been the story bouncing around. We're now, 13 days away from referendum day in Alberta. That is October the 19th. The story that came out this weekend, and again, a lot of it we already knew. There wasn't a ton of new information, but the information that was new really caught the attention of a lot of people. A lot of people had a lot of questions, and that new information was from Dennis Modry, who I will say this, we're trying to track down. A lot of people said, why don't you get Modry on there? Well, we will. We're trying. If he wants to come on and talk to us, reach out. If you're in touch with Dennis, let him know. We'd love to hear from him. And we've got all kinds of tape from Mitch Sylvester, who there was a number of interviews with Corus yesterday, and I'll bring you what his comments are, who is another member of the separatist movement in Alberta. So we always give them a chance to come on and talk about things. Now, the information that came out in the Globe and Mail report on Saturday was that in their conversations with the United States officials that they had gone and met with, one of the things that came out in the reporting was that they had talked about, well, we knew about the app, right? And we knew that that was sort of at the heart of the, what was that thing called? Centurion Project. And they were going to try and use the 10X app, which basically multiplies votes by 10. You go out and you meet 10 people and all the rest, but you need data to work off. And that was been tied to and under investigation with the whole data breach regarding Alberta's elections. That was well documented in that piece. Again, like I say, we knew a lot of that. We didn't know necessarily that, you know, strategists had been in Alberta talking about it regardless. The other piece that came out was separatist leaders, and it mentions Dennis Modrey as one of them, who reportedly suggested, and I don't know how serious these conversations were, exchanging water and oil revenue for U.S. support. Apparently, this came up when they met with State Department officials in Washington, D.C. last year. Okay, now, it's being disputed that it ever did come up. We'll get to that in a second. The premier was asked about it yesterday. News agencies reached out to the premier and said, how do you feel about this? What do you think about this? Her office is pulling back from that, distancing from that. The premier's office, in a statement from Sam Blackett, who is Daniel Smith's spokesperson, saying the premier is not affiliated with these individuals' activities and has no knowledge of these alleged meetings, okay? So that's where the premier's office stands. We don't know anything about it. We weren't involved. Not something we there. Dane Lloyd, who we mentioned in the last half hour, who is the federal conservative's point person on this, put out a statement saying they do not agree with this. They do not support this kind of idea. It's not something that they're there, that they're interested in. Now, it has been, as I say, disputed by a number of people involved with the separatist movement. Jeffrey Rath went on to Twitter yesterday and said that Carrie Tate was writing fiction. Now, Carrie Tate is the reporter who is on the article. He says it's fiction, didn't happen. Then he tweeted later in the afternoon that he had spoken with Dennis Modrey, and Dennis Modrey is denying the whole thing. Didn't happen. Wasn't part of it. All completely fabricated.
17: That part that Dennis is talking about never happened. I know everybody that was in that room. Yeah. I talked to everybody. I was not there. But everybody in that room talked to me about it. And as a matter of fact, it's quite a surprise to hear that come from Dennis, you know, 2 weeks before the referendum.
20: Why do you think he said that then, if it was not something that was put on the table? Why would he say that?
17: I don't know. Why would he say that?
19: Now, that's Mitch Sylvester, who is one of the leaders of the Alberta Prosperity Project, saying that not that Carrie Tate is lying, that Dennis Modrey is lying. Because he says he was at the meetings, he was there, and there was no discussion of any of those. Now, there were three meetings in Washington, and Sylvester did say it wasn't at all of them. I was only at one of them. So maybe it came up at a different one. Regardless, he's not happy about any of this.
17: I'm not saying it did not happen. I'm positive it did not happen. And that question, and I'm a little angry with Dennis right now, to tell you the honest to God truth. What would be the point of this?
19: Yeah.
17: How could this possibly benefit something that he's been working towards his whole life?
19: And I think that's a fair question. And Sylvester talked about this in an interview with Global News over the weekend, as this story originally broke. And he said part of what the separatist movement in this province has been trying to deal with right from the beginning is this idea that they are somehow interested in becoming part of the United States or the 51st states. That's something we've fought back against for a long time now.
21: Yeah, one of the biggest stumbling blocks we have from the left, you know, people that are against us, is that we don't want to become the 51st state. Well, we all agree on that. We don't want to become the 51st state either. That's not the goal at all. The goal is to have an independent Alberta, separate from Ottawa and the U.S., actually, to tell you the honest to God truth. So there's no purpose, you know, there's no, it would be of no benefit to us at all to be tied to the U.S. in any way, shape, or form on this. This is something that Albertans have to do on their own. And as a consequence to that, that's what we're going to do.
19: So he's saying, you know, that this doesn't make sense for them. It doesn't help them. Dennis Modrey, as far as I can tell, has not issued a rebuttal or a statement saying that he did not say the things that the Globe and Mail says that he said. I haven't seen it if he did. Jeffrey Rath, as I say, said he spoke to Modrey and Modrey told him that they weren't true. So I think that's where we stand in terms of where this is. I haven't heard anything from the Globe and Mail. They published a story and I'm sure they're happy to let the reporting stand and we'll see where it goes from there. Again, at the end of the day, it's one person, and that was the other thing that came out of the piece, is because you've got now you know you've got the leaders of the group that don't seem to be on the same page with this. They're having differing conversations about what happened, what didn't happen, who said what, and all the rest of this stuff. It's all very confusing, and it fits into the larger picture of the entire referendum process, to be completely honest with you, because it's all confusing. And Mitch Sylvester was talking about this on the weekend and yesterday as well. And you know what? I agree with him on this. We'll get into that comment in terms of this whole process has become so convoluted that when it's all said and done, have we really accomplished anything definitive? He makes a really good point about that. We'll talk about it right after this.

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18: You know, Mitch Sylvester is saying, I don't know why Dennis would say this. I don't know why these kind of conversations would happen. And when he says, you know, we've worked hard to try and spread the message that this is not about becoming the 51st state. This is not about joining the United States. This is about an independent Alberta, and this is something that Alberta has to do on their own. There's a reason for that. Albertans are strongly, strongly, strongly opposed to becoming in any way deeper tied to the United States. The latest polling on this is from Abacus, and it asks Albertans in terms of, would you support or would you oppose Alberta joining the United States as a state? Okay, so Alberta becomes the 51st state. 75% of Albertans oppose that. Okay, 16% net support, and then you've got undecided or unsure or somewhat. Okay, so you got net opposed is 75%, net support is only 16%. There's just no case to be made there that this is something that Albertans would support that you want to do. Even if you break it down to those who would support voting for option two, which is now we're going to begin the process to a binding referendum, right? We're going to have the referendum. Option two says, okay, now we're going to begin the process for a binding referendum. Even among those that actually would vote yes for that, would support that option, 46% would support joining the U.S. 46% of them would still oppose it. So even among those who support option two in the referendum, half of them don't want anything to do with the United States. So you can understand why some of the separatist leaders are saying, this isn't true. We didn't do this. We didn't want to do this, and we had no interest in doing this. One of the things that Sylvester has talked about, and I think this is an important point that he's making, and I agree with him on. I don't agree with him on a lot of things that he says, and we can get into some of that later. But on this point, I think he's bang on. He's been talking about a lot. We go through this process, okay, in October, I don't know, pick your day. What are we going to say, 21st? We'll know. I don't think we're going to know on the 19th for sure. Maybe we know some of the results on the 20th, but 21st, we should have a pretty clear picture of where Albertans stand on this issue in terms of the vote. But has it actually resolved anything? Has it cleared anything up? Has it given us a determination about exactly where Albertans stand on this? I don't know if it does. Neither does Mitch.
7: This vote right here is a nothing vote. It means nothing. All you're doing here by voting option two on question 10, yeah, is sending Ottawa a message that you're not happy. The Citizens Initiative petition is still there. It's the one that can open the Constitution. That's going to be the vote that counts. This is a question to ask a question. This is basically, according to, you know, I'll quote Justice Feasby, this is a nothing burger. This does nothing. All this does is a free shot at Ottawa for Albertans to tell Ottawa, look, we're not happy with the last 11 years under the Liberal government. Alberta's getting the raw end of the deal, and we're not happy with it. And you know what? We're giving you the opportunity to make a change here.
18: I think he's right. And, you know, he has said repeatedly, this doesn't end this. No matter what happens on the 19th, it's not over. I think a lot of people are hopeful or worth thinking that, you know, if you get an overwhelming no vote on this, or a stay vote on this, however you want to characterize it, we put this to rest, at least for a while. And a number of the separatists have said, no, that's not the way this is going to work. Why would we? We're not going to give this up. And he says, the question that we want, the question that we ask is there. It's still sitting there. Premier never actually put it to Albertans. She's put together this convoluted two-option blah, blah, blah. And at the end of the day, a lot of people voting for option two might not actually want to separate. So Sylvester is right when he's coming out and he's saying that we may not actually resolve anything in terms of certainty as to where Albertans stand on this. So I agree with him on that. He loses me when he gets into some of the other stuff. It really does get worrisome in some ways. And there's a lot of this kind of conversation that, you know, has gone on in various different circles. Like, here he is talking about the outcome. Even, you know, he is already, you know, 2 weeks out from the vote, saying he already is skeptical, if I'm being generous, about what the voters are actually going to tell us.
19: And the fact that we've got 600,000 to 800,000 mail-in ballots out there, when the most we've ever had before is 20,000, and anybody can apply for them, it's just a recipe for disaster as far as I'm concerned. And that's not new to me. You know, we were instrumental in removing tabulators so that, you know, we could get accurate counts, we could have free and fair elections. And I really believe that mail-in ballots are the devil. So as a consequence to that, you know what, I don't have any faith in the system as it's set up, you know, as it's been newly minted since the UCP changed the rules on this a couple months ago to allow them to basically, you know, have their finger on the thumb of this by absolutely doing things that have never been done before. I really believe that if you If you really have a legitimate reason that you cannot get to the poll, well, then there should be, you should be accommodated that the poll can be brought to you in, you know, say, for example, old folks' homes or that manner of stuff. But for most of the rest of us, we can vote. We can go to the grocery store. We can go to the liquor store. We can vote. Even if we extend the vote to 4 days, which we have. Vote in person is the only way, as far as I'm concerned, that you can get a legitimate, fair result.
18: So he's already saying that this outcome is going to be unfair, and he actually accuses Elections Alberta of putting their thumb, I think he's trying to say the thumb on the scale, because of the mail-in ballots, I guess? I'm not sure. He got rid of the voting tabulator so that we can get an accurate count. I mean, these are the things that have bounced around, as you know, post election denialism in the United States. It's a thing now. It's a thing. And a reminder, there is literally zero evidence to back up any of these claims. None. I searched. You cannot cite a legitimate case of mail-in ballots contributing to any kind of election outcome. It would not. Minuscule. I actually was reading a report from the Brookings Institute that went through the last three United States elections, which is where all of this came, and it's 0.00043% of the ballots were found to have any kind of fraudulent activity related to mail-in ballots. Like it's a fraction of a fraction of a fraction of a fraction. It would have zero impact on the outcome. So, but Mitch doesn't think that's true.
19: I'm almost positive of it. When has that ever not been, looked at as something that, you know, could be ballot harvesting? Like, at what point, you know, have we've seen it over and over again in American elections. We've seen it everywhere around the world that this kind of stuff is going on. Why introduce that to our system when it's absolutely not necessary? And this is a non-binding vote.
18: We haven't seen that. We haven't seen that happening. Like that. I'm sorry. I searched. I know that there's all kinds of reporting on the internet that all kinds of this stuff has happened. There is not legitimately a verified case of it anywhere. It's just not. People have lost tremendous amounts of money in lawsuits claiming that there has been. Just take a look at Fox News with the voting machines and all the rest of that stuff. Like, it's just not true. I get it. I get it. If you think it's true, you think it's true. That's fine. Go vote in person. I'm not going to change your mind. I'm not trying to. But we just say things now. Like, it's not true. You want to cast the whole outcome of this thing into doubt before we've even got there yet because of he just knows it. Carl in Bruderheim, you're on the air. Hi, Carl.
20: Hi, how is it going today?
18: Good, how are you?
20: Good. I just wanted to give my 10 cents worth about this Mr. Sylvester and his viewpoint, and I could not agree less about what he has to say about anything. Who is he elected by? Nobody. Who is he representing? Obviously, he's got some great interest for himself, and I think that the separatist folks have realized they're not going to get a large number, so now they're changing tactics and saying, well, vote for number two just to send a message.
18: Yes, I agree.
20: Think having the vote itself is sending a message, and it's already been received. I think that they're trying to deceive people to swing them over to vote number two so that we can continue on our merry way of fracturing our society. And I would love to see a 99.9% of people voting to stay in Canada.
18: Put it
20: to bed.
18: Carl, I agree. I think that's I think you're right. I think that we have seen that. We've seen that from a number of them saying, you know what, it's and Mitch says that that's part of the problem here is a lot of people are going to do that. It's not going to be a vote on separation on the 19th. It's going to be a vote on, like you just said, sending a message to Ottawa. And a lot of people may think that's a great idea, right? Who don't necessarily want to separate, but it doesn't help us answer the question of, is Alberta serious about separation?
20: Yeah, I don't believe a word that man says, so that's my viewpoint.
18: Okay, Carl, appreciate it. We'll go to Lori in Edmonton. Hi, Lori, you're on the air.
21: Hi, I'm just not understanding why that guy would be against mail-in ballot. I, like myself and many, many seniors, can't stand in the long lineups without having pain or needing a bench or chair to sit down. So I'm not sure where he's kind of coming from.
18: Well, if you want to go down a rabbit hole, you can Google it. There's all kinds of, I hesitate to call them conspiracy theories, but frankly, that's what they are, that those are used and then they can be changed and they can be tampered and you don't. I mean, there's all kinds of theories that it's not a fair way of doing things and it's a way, I think he called them Elections Alberta riggers, will be able to step in and somehow skew the outcome of this election with no proof, by the way.
21: Yeah.
18: But that's the assertion.
21: I mean, I tried to do the ballot for the city council, but I couldn't stand the lineup. It was like 45 minutes. There's no way I could stand up.
18: Yeah, exactly. That's why we do it. We try and make it easier for people to vote, to go and say what they want to do. We have the advance polls starting next week. I don't want to stand in line either. So I did the mail-in ballots. I mean, almost 700,000 people have, as Mitch said. A lot of people do, because a lot of people have been told the lineups are going to be ridiculous and nobody wants to stand in line that long. Let me take a break. We'll continue with your phone calls right after this.
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18: 780-451-8800-403-974-8255. I will keep taking your calls here. Again, like I say, everybody's got a thought on this. Everybody's had something to say. I don't know, you know, you hear the three named separatist leaders, and there's more. I mean, not to say that these are the three, but Jeffrey Rath says that he spoke with Dennis Modrey, and Dennis Modrey denies it. Mitch Sylvester says Dennis Modrey is lying. We haven't heard from Dennis Modrey. Let's go to Gord, who is at Alberta Beach. Hello, Gord.
3: Hey, how are you today?
18: I'm good. How are you?
3: Great, thanks. I just wanted to give my 2 cents worth here. You know, the amount of money that this referendum vote and other items that are on Daniel Smith's mind could have been used towards our healthcare system by hiring doctors, healthcare professionals, even, you know, medical clinics nearby the hospital to help alleviate some of the wait times would be far better utilized instead of all these questions that are being asked that you need seven provinces and 50% to agree with.
18: Yeah, I mean, I agree with you in terms of I don't know what the point is of about a lot of those questions, because as you say, Alberta could vote 100% yes, and it doesn't make a lick of difference, right? I guess, you know, and as she said, it gives her a mandate to push Ottawa harder. Okay, fine. But it doesn't actually cause anything to happen necessarily.
3: Exactly. And these questions, if she's in favor of, you know, it's an underlying message there, the questions, the way they're worded. I mean, that's her mandate. She take that to the election and people vote on it.
18: Yeah.
3: And,
18: yeah.
3: Anyways, that's my thought.
18: Yeah, Gordon, I agree with you. I don't disagree with anything you said there. Dean in Edmonton, you are on there. Hello, Dean.
4: Yeah, thanks for taking my call.
18: Of course.
4: I can understand the skepticism on part of the independence movement when it comes to elections in Alberta. I mean, if you go back to the very beginning of when this all started, elections Alberta didn't exactly cooperate or make it easy for the independence movement to carry on what it wanted to do, starting with the very beginning with the questions, with the time when the question was finally approved that could be asked after a couple of court cases,
18: yep.
4: That okay, Elections Alberta says yes, go ahead, do your thing, but you know what, you're going to do it in the middle of winter, so have at it. We did that, we carried on, it ends up back in court again and so on. But then you have to take it one step further. All the rules that were applied to all the TPAs, third party advertisers, by Elections Alberta were very clear. But there was one entity that was free to campaign on his own without any of those rules being applied to him when they said, no, he's not campaigning, he's just having a campaign to campaign. When after finally being taken to court, Elections Alberta bent the knee and said, look, okay, Lukaszek, you've got to start reporting where your money came from.
18: Yep.
4: So if you wanted to raise questions about outside interference, where the money was coming from, let's take a hard look at Lukaszek, because he was courting money from anywhere and everywhere for his campaign that wasn't supposed to be a campaign. It is well known and documented he advertised for money out of Alberta for donations. The independents and other TPAs were not allowed to do that. We have no idea how much money Lukaszek has raised that came from outside of Alberta to fund the Forever Canada movement. Now,
18: I agree with what you're saying. I don't want to get into chapter and verse on that. He's talking about the outcome of the vote.
4: Exactly. But I mean, all of this leads to that. I can understand that belief because Elections Alberta has not been clear and fair with everybody,
18: okay,
4: especially when it's come to the independence movement. So I like to be like you.
18: I like to
4: think we have fair, properly run elections in this province. All my point is I can understand the skepticism. I'll just conclude by saying this. For once, I kind of agreed with something you said, Shay. On October 19th, this isn't a vote to separate. This is a vote to send a message. This is a vote to say, hey, Ottawa, we've had enough. Things have to change. We need an adult conversation. Things need to change, or else. This is Alberta's
18: on that front. Do you think that that hasn't been said to Ottawa before?
4: No, because every time it has been, it's been ignored because it's been done by guys like Jason Kenney, who had a petition on equalization that went nowhere. And this is the voice of the Alberta people all at once.
18: Well, wasn't
4: maybe
18: that?
4: Maybe a million, maybe two and a half million.
18: Wasn't that the voice of the Alberta people on that one, too?
4: But it was ignored. This is different because there's an RLS here.
18: Or else what?
4: We go to a separation vote.
18: But no, we do that regardless. Then right? There's not an or else. If you adopt option two, we are going to a second vote. That's
4: exactly right. Exactly.
18: So
4: right.
18: Not an or else. It's happening.
4: Right. Take it however you want. But this is the point. Ottawa then now has to take Alberta more seriously, show some respect, get to a table, do some negotiation, realize instead of just brushing off our constitutional problems that we have with staying in this country, there's nobody in Alberta that can tell me, or very few, that can say to me that their life is perfect for them, their children, and their grandchildren.
18: There's nobody on earth that could tell you their life is perfect for them or their children.
4: But we have a chance here to make a point to say enough is enough, and we've had enough. Because if you look at the numbers,
18: okay. Dean, I'm just going to ask a couple questions here. Like, what do you need? Like, you've got the pipeline, you've got the environmental laws, all that is like, what's the focus now? Where else are we looking at?
4: Nothing's changed, Shay. Nothing's changed. Well, all nine laws are still on the books. Carney gets to pick and choose. Yes, they are.
18: Well, then you're calling the premier a liar, right?
4: No, the tanker ban.
18: The tanker ban, yes, the tanker ban. That had nothing to do with the pipeline, though.
4: The no pipelines law is still there. It's just Carney's picking and choosing what he wants to go through now. That's all it is. He's created another level of bureaucracy to deal with this.
18: And the pipeline that you want is one of the ones that he said doesn't have to go through the federal impact assessment, right?
4: It still has to get taken out of there. And you know what's even worse, Shay? We're all paying for that pipeline. That's taxpayers' money.
18: Well, but because private industry won't.
4: What? Exactly why? Because the laws are still in place, and they know that if they try and do this, it could be...
18: Then the premier's a liar, because the premier says she managed to get seven of the nine laws removed.
4: Let me tell you something. The premier said if no private proponent came forward to build this pipeline, it would be a failure of the system. That's her exact words. And we've had a failure of the system because none of them came forward, because
18: not one.
4: Industry told them the best route was to Prince Rupert. They wanted nothing to do with that route down the port of Vancouver.
18: Okay, so what gets you, a pipeline that runs to Prince Rupert, that's what you need? And it has to be done, be done now, right? Because you can't go through a process of getting it approved?
4: To me, this isn't about a pipeline.
18: Okay.
4: The pipeline is just one of many things, Shay.
18: Okay.
4: This is about, I'm more worried to stay in this country than I am to leave. You can give me all the numbers you want about, the world's going to fall apart tomorrow if we leave. You know what? Canada is going down the toilet faster than we can even begin to imagine.
18: Why don't you leave?
4: Why don't I leave?
18: Yeah.
4: You know what? Maybe you'll see how this turns out, and I will just do that. How about that?
18: Yeah, fair enough. Okay. Appreciate the call, Dean. I got to get to a break, but I do appreciate the call. Let me take a break. We'll get more of your calls right after this.
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18: We were talking earlier about conservative MPs and where they stand on this and what are they doing. Garnet Genuis, who is a conservative MP from the Edmonton area, put out a social media post saying, "Today I spoke with a voter who was thinking about sending a message in the upcoming Alberta referendum, and this was my response." He's out going door to door with leaflets for a stronger Alberta within Canada. So there are MPs that are out there that are, you know, sort of making the case for Alberta remaining in Canada. So good. I'm sure it's not an easy one, right? Let's go to Mark in Calgary. Hello, Mark. You are on the air.
17: Hey, how's it going?
18: Good. How are you doing?
17: Good. Yeah, I know. I just want to touch on a couple of things I've been hearing in the last couple of calls and what you were talking about before, but I know the argument out there for money being spent on something else is there at different times, but I guess the other side of that is, right? That,
18: like, you can always say that about government. I mean, government spends money every single day.
17: Where, like, government, you know how to run something efficiently, inefficiently if the government's in charge of it, right? Usually is the way it goes. But yeah, like, imagine the money that we could save if we forget the separation question, looking at the questions above it. If some of those things changed, there would be huge savings. And so I think there's value in those questions as well. And then I'm looking at the mail-in ballots that you were talking about. I know you've done your research, and like anybody else can go on the internet and find videos and arrests and arrest warrants for people that have committed fraud in the American election.
18: There are some. Like I say, 0.00043%.
17: I think with the amount of stuff out there that's just even on social media through undercover video and different things that you can find,
18: okay,
17: it would be more than that. But I look at our election, and I have a son who's in college in Colorado, and he requested his mail-in ballot, had to give no proof. It was sent to him, and he just actually sent me a picture of it about an hour ago that he finally received it.
18: In Colorado?
17: So I said, well, get in Colorado. Yeah, and I said, get that in. and fill it out right away and get it back in the mail. So he's an Alberta resident, still just going to school on a scholarship down there. And you hear so many stories throughout Canada.
18: But what does that have to do with mail? What does that have to do with fraud?
17: Well, there's when you don't have to show proof that, like, they would not even have known him from anybody. He didn't have to give, there was no picture of a driver's license. There was nothing requested in that whole piece. So when you,
18: well, that's
17: when
18: not
17: you
18: true. I mean, I did the application. You absolutely have to include a photo of your driver's license. Anybody can apply. Mm-hmm. Applying doesn't mean that it's been approved and accepted and he'll be actually given a ballot.
17: Yeah, well, okay.
18: And the deadline to actually request a ballot is long over. It ended last month.
17: Yeah. No, and I know, but there are suspicions with how these mail-in ballots are being approved.
18: Well, based on a bunch of things you just said that aren't true. Yeah. That's my point. You can have suspicions about all kinds of things, but do you have any reason to actually be suspicious?
17: Well, when you're looking at, there's multiple things that you're looking at, and you can see that the vetting process is not totally there, and so
18: you haven't even reached the vetting process yet.
17: But well, when I have somebody that's actually in my family that's done it, I think I have a pretty good idea.
18: No, he hasn't done it.
17: And then
18: he hasn't done it. He's filling out an application. There's no vetting involved yet.
17: Well, he just received his mail-in ballot.
18: No, you just told me he received an application for a mail-in ballot.
17: No. He received his mail-in ballot. He sent me a picture of the ballots.
18: And he did not include a photo of his driver's license in his application?
17: Not when I was asking about all the different steps. He received it.
18: Yeah, okay, so, well, then you're right.
17: So he's a legit,
18: that's true.
17: He's a legit Alberta resident, but there's vetting issues.
18: Okay, I would be surprised. I would like to hear Elections Alberta's response, because I did it, and you absolutely need to include a copy of your driver's license. You have to. It's stated very clearly.
17: Yeah, I know he went on the Elections Alberta website and he requested it, but that's what I was hearing from.
18: Okay, I would be surprised. I would like to hear Elections Alberta's response, because I did it, and you absolutely need to include a copy of your driver's license. You have to. It's stated very clearly.
17: Yeah, I know he went on the Elections Alberta website and he requested it, but that's what I was hearing from him, and he's my

0: of people that would leave. I have a friend that left and bought a business, did it the right way in Florida a couple years ago. And if people actually realize how punitive the federal government is on leaving, it's ridiculous, especially if you're one of the haves or compared to the have-nots or whatever in this country that has a business, has multiple different pieces. The amount that you get taxed, I know for the last 2 years, every 3-4 months, he's like, man, I got this bill in the mail. I got this bill in the mail. Just sure, different taxes.
1: Sure. Yeah, there's,
0: if it
1: there's
0: was
1: taxes.
0: That easy, people would leave. Because what the liberals have done to us is just, it's downright embarrassing. And
1: okay.
0: And it is ruining our country, and that's what's sad.
1: Okay, fair enough. Thank you, Mark. I appreciate the call. We'll go to Howie in Calgary. Hi, Howie, you're on the air.
2: Hey, Sherry, thanks for taking my call.
1: Yeah,
2: I'd just like to dispute what your last caller just said. My whole family, we got the mail-in ballots.
1: Yeah,
2: every single one of us had to send in a copy of our driver's license.
1: You have to. It's part of the process.
2: With the ballot. So possibly his son got something confused. And
1: possibly. I don't
2: thought
1: know.
2: He had the ballots. But, yeah, there's no way. Like, I mean, there was about 14 of us that got our ballots mailed to us. Every single one had... We had to produce a copy of our driver's license.
1: 100%, so, Howie. Yeah.
2: There's something a little bit...
1: Maybe something was missed. Yeah, I think maybe...
2: And it's easy for somebody to miss something, and then, you know, you get a little bit of secondhand information, and then all of a sudden there's a conspiracy, so...
1: No, I'm with you, Howie. Like, that's what I said. I'd like to hear how that happened, because... I know a lot of people, and that's absolutely part of the process. You must include not even a photo, a scan, a photocopy of your driver's license. We talked about it on the air because little Sarah didn't know how to work a photocopy machine, remember? Dave in Calgary are on the air. Hey, Dave.
3: Hi, how are you?
1: Great, how are you?
3: Okay, so I hear everybody saying that they want to vote no to staying in Canada because they want to send Ottawa a message.
1: Right.
3: My fear there is that if we approve that and we go to the referendum, that's the point that we start scaring off investment in Alberta.
1: Well, you're right. I mean, it's the uncertainty piece, which we've talked about many, many times, and it just creates more uncertainty. Yeah.
3: Yeah.
1: So I agree with you, Dave. Yeah.
3: And then the other thing I was reading, I'm sure Elections Alberta document, I think when I did my mail-in ballot, is that one of the questions they want you to show picture ID. And people are saying, well, you don't really need to, but I thought one of the conditions was you could prove you could vote if you had a utility bill, prescription medication, anything like that.
1: Only in person you might be able to. We're talking about the mail-in ballot where you actually have to include a copy of your driver's license.
3: Oh, no. I know that point. I'm talking about that question in person. And people are saying that's unnecessary, but you're still not verifying that you're actually the person. You're saying you are.
1: I'll check those, Dave. We do it every time there's an election because these questions come up. What you need to actually cast a vote. You need somebody to vouch for you if you don't have ID, if I remember correctly. Tim in Calgary, you're on the air.
4: Yeah, hey, you can get that mail-in ballot, as you know, just by putting in some stuff. You don't need any ID, but then the moment you're sending it back, so you've already had this conversation, like, I get that, you got to have your ID. Half the time, they know you're already on the voter's list when they're sending you your documents, and it's already all filled out. Like, I got mine, and all my voter information was already filled out in it, which is awesome.
1: Yeah,
4: so,
1: exactly, yeah.
4: Anyway, that guy's just giving misinformation, so that's not good. But I got one thing to say to the separatists. You don't like it here. It's not good enough for you here in Alberta. How about you all do this? How about you pack your little handkerchief, put it on the end of a stick, and start walking and go somewhere else? Because this is our province, and it's a great place to be. And it's going to still be our province when it's over. That's all I got.
1: Okay. Thanks, Tim. Okay, so I'm just taking a look at Elections Alberta for voting in the referendum, what you need to vote. Okay, the ID required to vote. To vote, you must prove your identity and your current address. To do this, you may provide one piece of government-issued photo ID that includes your full name, your current address. Provide two pieces of ID, both containing your full name, and one that shows your current physical address. Have an authorized signatory complete an attestation form, which means somebody vouches for you and says, yeah, I know this guy, I know who he is. He is who he says he is. He lives where he says he lives. And so that's the way that it's always been. In terms of what that ID can be, when it comes to the two pieces of ID if you don't have, like,

0: It'll be an ID card or a driver's license or a passport that has your name, your address on it. You can't use the passport because that's not verified by government. So you need to have a driver's license card that has your full legal name and your physical address. And then you can get into the two-piece ones, which can be, it gets crazy from there. It can be a birth certificate. It can be a First Nation membership card. It can be your fishing license. It can be your social insurance number. It can be a property tax. The list goes on and on and on and on. If you are confused, if you're unsure, check the electionsalberta.ca website in terms of what you need. But you need, yes, you need to prove you are who you are or have somebody there confirm you are who you are. Okay, so we do this every time. And, I mean, it is what it is. I'm not going to convince anybody otherwise here. There are people that believe the whole system is rigged and all the rest of that. And we know why that is, and we know where it goes, and we will have those. I mean, it's already, you heard Mitch Sylvester already talking about it, how the doubts that he has about the system and all the rest of this stuff. So that's just the world that we live in now. But we'll go to the vote. We'll see where it goes. And then we'll worry about it after that. Okay, we're going to take a quick break. We'll be back right after the news.
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6: from the National Newsroom of the Canadian Press. I'm Karen Rebo. U.S. investigators allege a 30-year-old American in Washington State gave money, tactical advice, and more to the teenager in Tumbler Ridge, B.C., who carried out a mass shooting at the family home and a secondary school that claimed the lives of 8 victims before she took her own life. The FBI in Seattle alleges suspect James Cody Bryant even offered to live stream the massacre. Bryant is charged with conspiracy to murder persons in a foreign country. This country's public safety minister, Gary Anandasangari, says it's too soon to say if Bryant will also face prosecution in Canada.
8: What I will say is that RCMP has worked in collaboration with the FBI. If Canadian laws as part of it were broken and based on the circumstances, there is a likelihood that individual could also face prosecution in Canada.
6: Bryant is alleged to have given 18-year-old Jesse Van Rootselaar suggestions on target locations and how to drive the family car from the family home to the school. Toronto police have revealed the specific charges laid against 2 soldiers recently arrested after an investigation into organized crime. They say Sachintha Fernando and James Moreau face a combined 49 charges, including kidnapping for ransom, forcible confinement, and gun charges. Police haven't shared details about their alleged connections to organized crime. Fernando and Moreau, both bombardiers with the 7th Toronto Regiment, have been removed from duties and have had their access restricted since their arrests in August. Coalition Avenir Quebec leader Christine Frechette announced that she is stepping down the day after her party's crushing defeat in the Quebec provincial election. The CAQ was completely wiped off the map, failing to elect even a single member of the legislature Monday. Speaking in Quebec City, Frechette stated she has confidence in the future of her party.
9: I'm resigning as CAQ leader, and I will remain premier until my successor is sworn in. I believe in the coalition's future. The party must now renew itself and choose new leadership to prepare for the next election.
6: Although her tenure was short-lived, the outgoing premier says she was proud of her record. The federal government is set to announce today the path forward for Canada's laws on medical assistance in dying.
18: As it stands, people who are suffering from a grievous and irremediable mental illness are set to become eligible for assisted dying in March. A parliamentary committee that studied the issue over the spring recommended the government continue to exclude those people from Canada's MAID laws. It concluded there is no reliable way to tell whether a mental illness is truly irremediable. But the committee was accused of bias, with some of its own members calling the process flawed. Sarah Ritchie, The Canadian Press, Ottawa.
6: This is The Canadian Press. In sports, the NHL's number one draft pick racked up his first NHL point and his first NHL goal last night. In only his 4th game as a Toronto Maple Leaf, 18-year-old rookie Gavin McKenna recorded an assist on John Tavares' opening goal and later converted a pass from Austin Matthews in the second to score en route to a Leafs 5-4 overtime win against the visiting Nashville Predators.
19: Big monkey off the back. That one felt good. Yeah, that's a goal I'll obviously remember forever.
6: And in Montreal, Taylor Hall scored twice as the Stanley Cup champion Carolina Hurricanes spoiled the Habs' home opener with a 6-4 win. And in the Major League Baseball playoffs, Jake Cronenworth hit a home run to help the San Diego Padres to a 4-3 win over the visiting Milwaukee Brewers to force a Game 4 in their best-of-5 National Division Series. And the Los Angeles Dodgers beat the Atlanta Braves 3-1 to take a 2-1 lead in their series. From the Canadian Press, I'm Karen Rebo.
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20: Creating art is hard. If it wasn't, everyone would do it, and everyone would be successful at doing it. Even those who can create art, the people with the right stuff, seem to have a finite supply of good stuff within them. Take Margaret Mitchell, for example. She wrote exactly one novel, but that novel was Gone with the Wind. Pulitzer Prize, a classic movie with multiple Academy Awards, 30 million copies sold, endless adaptations. It even got her face on a stamp. So in short, Gone with the Wind, first published in 1937, was and still is a cultural phenomenon. But that's all she ever did. Old Marge hit it out of the park on the first pitch, and that was it. One novel. And she is perhaps the greatest literary one-hit wonder of all time.
0: Why? Well, maybe that's all she had in the tank. Or maybe she just looked at all the success she got from that one novel and said, right, my work is done here. Anything else I do will just be a letdown. I'm stopping while I'm way ahead. Totally get that. Other artists, though, keep trying after that one hits. But for whatever reason, the magical pixie dust that they managed to harness that one time disappears forever. Man, to get a taste of standing on the mountaintop only to be denied it ever again. But, and let's be very clear about this, at least they made it to the top of that mountain, even if it was just once. And if they're lucky, that one trip can sustain them for the rest of their careers, the rest of their lives. Here's another program featuring those who got to the top just once. It's Great Alt-Rock One-Hit Wonders of the 90s. Part 2.
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0: Before we begin, I want you to listen to this. I know it's familiar.

That's Canon in D, composed by Johann Pachelbel, sometime between 1680 and 1706. And although he composed lots and lots and lots of music during his lifetime, that was his only hit. Unless you're really into classical music, you probably can't name another thing he did. Okay, bonus points to anyone who's now screaming, Chopin in F minor. Okay, no prize, but you win this round. There's a whole subset of classical music fans devoted to these kinds of one-hit wonders. They'll bring up names like Jeremiah Clarke, Samuel Barner, and Thomas Albinoni. Every genre has their one-hit wonder. Jazz, R&B, country, pop. And for this show, we're going to look at more one-hitters from the world of alt-rock. Hello again, I'm Alan Cross. And again, let's set the table. In 1991, Nirvana's Nevermind comes out and starts selling 300,000 copies a week. Pearl Jam, Soundgarden, Smashing Pumpkins, Stone Temple Pilots, Chili Peppers, and dozens of other formerly fringe acts started selling records and concert tickets by the boatload. Generation X, the generation driving the culture at the time, had an insatiable appetite for this kind of music. So the herd mentality took over. Instructions went out to all the talent scouts at the record labels. If it sounds alternative and halfway decent, sign it. So they did. And for a while, it was pretty awesome. So many great bands waiting to be discovered. But there were some misses along the way. And some of those signings only had one good song. But that didn't matter, because if the song was a big enough hit, people would go out and buy the CD at $15 or $20 or whatever for that one song, regardless if the rest of the album wasn't very good. Or maybe the other songs were good, one or two of them. But for whatever reason, the label bailed on promoting any singles after that one initial hit. Maybe they had no faith in the band, or maybe they made a decision to cut and run. The artist was left behind with their one hit. Maybe the musical mood had changed, and their material was no longer capturing any kind of cultural zeitgeist. There are lots of explanations. We are going to examine some of these situations. And the first song comes from Dishwalla. Dishwalla came out of Santa Barbara, California in 1993, and they were caught up in the major label stampede to sign everyone and anything alternative sounding. In 1995, they released a major label debut called Pet Your Friends. Huge record out of the gate, selling more than 500,000 copies in the U.S. There was a second record on the same label 3 years later, but nobody cared. Since then, Dishwalla has endured a breakup and has released a series of indie records. But they've never, ever been able to repeat the success of a single from early 1996. Not only was it an alternative hit, but it made it all the way to number 15 on the Billboard Hot 100 Singles chart. So yeah, this was a top 40 hit.

Dishwalla with their one and only hit, Counting Blue Cars from 1996. By the way, do you know what a dishwalla is? It's a Hindi term for the person who comes to your neighborhood in India with satellite TV service. They install a dish. Next is Hum. They've been around in one form or another, not counting various breaks, since 1989. They started releasing music on an indie label in 1991, but by 1995, they had a major label deal with RCA, which resulted in You'd Prefer an Astronaut. That's actually their third album. The first single was called Stars. Big alt-rock radio hit. Lots of exposure. Close to 500,000 records sold. But after that, nada. A couple of other singles from the album stiffed, and after a second record for RCA, they were dropped and have been working as an indie band ever since. However, that one song and that album have been cited as extremely influential. The Deftones, for example, say that You'd Prefer an Astronaut was a big deal to them and how they developed their sound. Admirers also include the Smashing Pumpkins and Sonic Youth and a slew of other heavy fuzzy bands. If you need a refresher, here's the hit.

from Champaign, Illinois, that's Hum with Stars. They're one alt-rock hit. There are plenty of good songs besides that, but none of them did that well. Still, they made some good money from the song, especially when it showed up in a commercial for Cadillac. And in 2020, they got back together again and released a record called Inlet, first album in 22 years. I'll get some flack from British music fans by including Corner Shop on this list of alt-rock wonders. And while they have remained a thing outside of North America, band is still together, their only major alt-rock radio hits anywhere has been Brimful of Asha from 1997. Corner Shop's head guy is Tejinder Singh. And the story is that this song took 2 months and several pounds of pot to complete. The engineer assigned to the sessions smoked so much dope and got so freaked out that he actually needed medical assistance. The track was included on the group's third album, When I Was Born for the Seventh Time, and the Asha in the song is a reference to Asha Bhosle, who was Bollywood's most famous playback singer. Now, Bollywood films are famous for their big singing and dancing scenes. The conceit is that the stars of these movies do their own singing. Well, no, playback singers are often used, and anything that we see on film is just lip-syncing. Asha is said to have performed more than 12,000 songs for Indian films. When the song was first released, something was missing. Here's a taste of that first version.

listening to it a bunch of times, someone at their record label said, you know, I know what's wrong. It's just a touch too slow. There were two ways to fix that. They could go back into the studio and re-record it, but that would require more time and more dope. Or they could just pitch it up just a little bit. The label hired Fatboy Slim, and his remix consisted of nothing more than increasing the speed of the master tape. So instead of being in the key of A, he bumped it up ever so slightly that it landed somewhere between a B flat and a B. And that did it. It gave it just the right amount of energy and turned the song into a hit. So let's compare. Here's that original again. Everybody needs a bosom for a pillow. Everybody needs a bosom. Mine's on the 45. And now here's the hit version. Same recording, slightly different speed.

0: Good band, Corner Shop, but in most of the world, that is their only hits. When we come back, more bands who had just one great song and nothing more.
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0: This is part two of our look at some awesome alt-rock one-hit wonders from the 1990s. Again, we are not passing any kind of negative judgment on any of these artists or any of these songs. We are simply acknowledging that because of a variety of circumstances, these groups managed just one hit. Not just one good song, but one hit. And that is better than nothing. This brings us to K's Choice, a group from Antwerp, Belgium, who broke through in the middle 1990s with one, and again, only one song. The debut album was called The Great Subconscious Club. That was released in 1994. And this was a bit confusing because K's Choice was known as just The Choice at the time. That had to be changed to K's Choice at the very last second because an American band had dibs on the name. If you really want to go down a rabbit hole, let me just tell you this. They used to claim that the K stands for Joseph K, the main character in the novel The Trial by Franz Kafka. If you want to go in that direction, be my guest. And then forget what you learned, because that was just a cover for the fact that the band thought that K's Choice just sounded good. They made the switch just as the album was released. Four singles were taken from the record to not much acclaim. Then came Paradise and Me, another record, which featured a song called Not an Addict. And this one blew up, reaching the top 40 in a bunch of countries. It also became an alt-rock hit in North America, which landed them on a tour with Alanis Morissette, who was at her peak with the Jagged Little Pill album. There were more albums, followed by a breakup in 2003, but then there was a reunion in 2009 and more albums. However, they have never, ever been able to equal the success of this song. Now, before I play it, note that the singer's name is Sarah Bettens. Okay, hold that thought.

Today's choice from 1996 with Not an Addict. Like I said, the singer is Sarah Bettens. And she amassed a large lesbian following in the heyday of K's Choice before moving to Tennessee, where she became a firefighter. Then, in 2019, Sarah transitioned to a man and now goes by the name Sam Bettens. He now lives in Palm Desert, California, with his partner, two stepchildren, and two adopted kids. Here's another example of a band that was swept up very, very early in the rush to sign alt-rock bands in the early 90s. School of Fish was formed in Los Angeles in 1990 and had a debut album in stores by April 1991. Bit early for the whole alt-rock thing, but hang on. When you think back to what was hot back then, a grinding sort of guitar style, later made famous by groups like the Smashing Pumpkins, School of Fish should have been leaders in this space, but I think they were about a year ahead of their time. When their self-titled debut album came out, Nirvana, Pearl Jam, the Smashing Pumpkins, and Soundgarden had yet to release their defining albums. The alt-rock scene had yet to coalesce into the monster it became in the 90s. Still, this song was an alt-rock radio hit, but it was the only thing of note to ever come out of School of Fish. This is their one-hit wonder from the spring of 1991. It's called Three Strangers.

Great song, but ahead of its time. Released just a few too many months before the word grunge really entered our vocabulary. That's School of Fish and Three Strange Days. Had they been able to follow that up with another single, or if their second album had been better received, we still might be talking about them as alt-rock stars of the 90s. But alas, no, the second album flopped. Maybe it was the big lineup shuffle. Maybe it was the fact that the second record featured session musicians. But whatever, the band broke up with everybody going their separate ways. One member went on to play with The Wallflowers and Ben Harper. Another wrote the theme song for the TV show Scrubs. And singer Josh Clayton Feltz went solo before dying of a very aggressive sort of testicular cancer in 1999. Here's another alt-rock one-hit wonder whose singer came to a tragic end. The group was Sparkle Horse, and they were led by a very well-regarded songwriter from Richmond, Virginia, named Mark Linkhouse. He had fans in the Flaming Lips and Metric and the Silver Sun Pickups and Patti Smith and many others. In 1996, Sparkle Horse released a record called Viva Dixie Submarine Transmission Plot. It featured the band's one and only alt-rock hits. Let me play that for you, and then I'll tell you what happened to Mark. This is called Someday I Will Treat You Good.

0: Sparkle Horse with their one-hit wonder, Someday I Will Treat You Good. Their debut album was enough to land them on a European tour with Radiohead. But this is when things went very, very wrong. Leader Mark Linkhouse OD'd. Antidepressants, Valium, and heroin, all washed down with a lot of alcohol. He ended up passing out in the bathroom of his London hotel room with his legs pinned underneath him, and he was in that position for 14 hours before he was found. When he was rescued, a buildup of potassium caused his heart to stop. He was revived and then rushed into surgery. But then he lost the use of both legs for 6 months, forcing him to use a wheelchair. And if that wasn't bad enough, he suffered kidney failure and required dialysis for the rest of his life. This affected his outlook in his songwriting, which became darker and more somber. He continued to work, writing music for both Sparkle Horse and for various TV and film projects, but his depression lingered. Then, while in the process of a divorce from his wife of 19 years, he took a rifle, went for a walk, sat down in an alley in Knoxville, Tennessee, aimed the gun at his heart, and pulled the trigger. At the time, he had a blood alcohol level of 0.43. Various antidepressants and anti-anxiety medications were found in his system. One more alt-rock one-hit wonder from the 90s, and it's kind of a strange one. Hang tight.
1: 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Do I sound sober? Check it out. She sells seashells by the seashore. Peter Piper picked a peck of pickled peppers. Or how about this classic brain scrambler? I'm totally fine to drive, man. 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
0: We have time for one more alt-rock one-hit wonder from the 90s, and it's the story of primitive radio gods. They evolved out of a Southern California band called the I-Rails, a group that amounted to exactly nothing over 4 albums between 1985 and 1991. The band broke up, and singer Chris O'Connor went out on his own, recording some Public Enemy-inspired material under the name Primitive Radio Gods. He floated these demos to radio in the music industry, but got nothing. So that was it. O'Connor decided that it was time to retire from music and find something that would actually pay. In 1994, Chris was cleaning up around the house and found this box of demos. What the hell, he thought, and mailed cassettes to all the major labels he could think of. It was a total desperation move. And nothing. Until many weeks later, when he got a call from Fiction Records. They had liked this track called Standing Outside a Broken Phone Booth with Money in My Hand. It was a piano track featuring a sampled B.B. King singing a song called How Blue Can You Get? This kind of sample-based music was getting traction at the time, so Fiction signed him to a deal. The sound first appeared on the soundtrack of the Jim Carrey movie Cable Guy. It tested well with audiences, so an album was commissioned. It was called Rocket, and thanks to this phone booth song, the album went on to sell 500,000 copies.

0: Primitive Radio Gods with Standing Outside a Broken Phone Booth with Money in My Hand from 1996. When the song took off, singer Chris O'Connor got his old mates in the IRLs back together and went on tour. Then an error. The label decided that the follow-up single was going to be a track called Mother Effer. Yeah, not a lot of promotion or radio airplay for a song with a title like that. And because nothing happened, surprise, they were dropped by their label. However, they carried on and continue to carry on. There are 6 Primitive Radio Gods albums, an EP, 3 compilation records, and even a DVD. Hey, lightning struck once, right? Maybe it'll strike again. Back in a moment.
1: 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It's David and Goliath. And the Goliaths protect each other.
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1: Here's a question. Given the choice of being a one-hit wonder or having no hits at all, which would you choose? Well, for me, it's a no-brainer. Even one hit song could bring in a steady source of income for years or even decades. Better be known for one thing than nothing at all, right? Okay, yeah, there's a certain stigma attached to anyone who has managed to have that one big song, but let me ask you this. How many hits have you had? Yeah, I thought so. We'll have to revisit this topic again in the future. People love stories of one-hit wonders. And if you have any suggestions, let me know about it. I can be found at alan@alancross.ca. 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We'll talk to you next time. I'm Alan Cross.
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4: From the National Newsroom of the Canadian Press, I'm Karen Rebo. New FBI court documents allege James Cody Bryant of Washington State helped online friend Jesse Van Rensselaer prepare for and broadcast that February 10th mass shooting in Tumbler Ridge, BC. FBI investigators in Seattle yesterday alleged Bryant communicated daily with the 18-year-old for months, provided tactical advice and instructions on how to start the family car, and even accessed a live stream account shortly before the murders. Local MP Bob Zimmer says what is being alleged is very disturbing.
5: To me, it's a sick individual, even though it's just, the person still accused of that would even consider this. And the result would be 8 dead individuals from my community.
4: Van Rensselaer killed 2 family members and then drove to Tumbler Ridge Secondary School, where she fatally shot 5 students and an EA before killing herself. Bryant is charged in Washington State with conspiracy to murder people in a foreign country and could face life imprisonment. A U.S. appeals court has upheld the conviction and sentence of Harsh Kumar Patel for his role in a human smuggling operation along the Canada-U.S. border in Manitoba. Patel received more than 10 years in prison after being convicted in 2024 of helping organize the operation. A family of 4 from India froze to death during one attempted crossing from southern Manitoba into Minnesota on a frigid day in January of 22. Patel helped organize that trip, while co-accused Steve Shand received 6.5 years in prison for picking up migrants in a van after they crossed the border. Quebec's premier-designate Paul St-Pierre Plamondon has promised to call an independence referendum in his first term in government. But one day after Quebecers chose to hand his party a minority government, he says it's not among his immediate priorities.
6: We've mentioned on several occasions that there'll be no referendum until the Trump administration is in the White House, in which case we've got time and we've got plenty of urgencies, situation problems to solve.
4: St-Pierre Plamondon says his first act in government would be to organize a summit on reducing homelessness, reducing government spending, and trying to cut Quebec's ties to the monarchy. Lawyers for Krista Pike, who survived Tennessee's botched attempt to execute her last week, say she is awake and speaking as she receives treatment at a hospital. They're grateful for the first responders and the hospital medical team, who they say treated Krista like a human and have given her exceptional care. The lawyer's statement is the first indication that Pike has improved since an ambulance carried her away from a Nashville prison last Wednesday night. Pike survived 2 doses of pentobarbital as Tennessee officials attempted to put her to death by lethal injection for the 1995 killing of a classmate. This is the Canadian Press. In sports, the NHL's number one draft pick racked up his first NHL point and his first NHL goal last night. In only his 4th game as a Toronto Maple Leaf, 18-year-old rookie Gavin McKenna recorded an assist on John Tavares' opening goal and later converted a pass from Austin Matthews in the second to score en route to a Leafs 5-4 overtime win against the visiting Nashville Predators.
7: Big monkey off the back. That one felt good. Yeah, that's a goal I'll obviously remember forever.
4: And in Montreal, Taylor Hall scored twice as the Stanley Cup champion Carolina Hurricanes spoiled the Habs' home opener with a 6-4 win. And in the Major League Baseball playoffs, Jake Cronenworth hit a home run to help the San Diego Padres to a 4-3 win over the visiting Milwaukee Brewers to force a Game 4 in their best-of-5 National Division Series. And the Los Angeles Dodgers beat the Atlanta Braves 3-1 to take a 2-1 lead in their series. From the Canadian Press, I'm Karen Rebo.
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9: Welcome in. Lots to cover tonight. Here's what's coming up on the program. If you're using AI to get more creative, there's a catch. It may actually make your ideas less original. Surprise, surprise. So in 10 minutes time, how to use the robots, but also keep your creative edge. Then after that, the votes are in. It's the moment you've been waiting for, probably, because Alaska's annual competition to crown the fattest bear has a winner. Halfway through the hour, we'll meet Backpack, a gentle giant who ate his way to fat bear glory. See, democracy works. Okay, so much more to cover than just that, but let's dive into the show. A dog can be a walking buddy, a source of comfort, and sometimes the one creature you can count on to be happy to see you every single day. But researchers have taken a closer look at why that bond can be so powerful. From loneliness to anxiety to stress to physical health, having a canine companion might offer you more benefits than you'd think. I am here with Diane Dreher, a positive psychology coach, to go over all this. Diane, welcome to the show.
10: Well, glad to be here, David.
9: So let's get into the research rather than the anecdotes about Rover, about dogs. What does the research tell us about how dogs can influence our human health?
10: Well, these days, especially when we've got record levels of loneliness and isolation in this country, dogs can bring us lots of benefits. They can help us become healthier and happier. They can bring us feelings of calm and comfort. They can amuse us. They can help us get more exercise because we need to walk our dogs. And they can actually help relieve anxiety and depression. And some studies have shown that having a canine companion, petting a dog can lower our blood pressure. Okay. And actually activate our immune system. So we are healthier with our dogs around on all levels.
9: That seems positive, according to the research. Look, we've covered it on my show when people talk about it all the time, this loneliness epidemic. We often think of creative ways to solve it involving other people, activities. Mm-hmm. But what is it about having a dog, someone who isn't a person, that can make us feel more, I don't know, connected?
10: Well, dogs, like humans and other mammals, have mirror neurons, so they can sense what we're feeling. And that makes a big difference. Sometimes the people in our lives don't sense what we're feeling because they're all stressed out and preoccupied. But a dog is there, tunes into us. In fact, service dogs can recognize signs of PTSD in their owners, in veterans, and soothe them when they need it. You know, they're really tuned in.
9: What are mirror neurons? Someone's explained this to me before. They're basically just neurons in your brain that help you reflect other people's emotions or thoughts, or am I not getting that completely right?
10: You're right on target. Yeah.
9: Okay, and dogs have them, people have them, whether we choose to use them because we're stressed out about the day's events or not is perhaps another topic. But how much of this benefit comes from the dog itself or all the associated things with it, like getting out of the house, taking it for a walk, being more physically active? Or is it really a confluence of both things? It's the companionship the animal gives you, but also the way that you make changes to your life that can lead to positive outcomes.
10: Well, both, actually. Obviously, dogs need to be walked, although one of my neighbors walks around the neighborhood with her cat. But most of us have our dogs on their leashes and we walk them around. We get physical exercise. We also get out of the house and we meet our neighbors. So dogs facilitate human interactions in that way and connect us. But also, dogs are always glad to see us. You know, when we come home at the end of the day, sometimes the people we live with, again, are stressed and preoccupied or using their phones at the time. A dog comes running, wags his or her tail, jumps on us, is really glad to see us. We need acknowledgement, and dogs give us that constant acknowledgement that we're important to them.
9: The dog's not sitting on the couch scrolling through TikToks, barely able to look up at you and ignore you is what you're saying. And then in terms of like stress, in reducing stress or the body's stress response, does having an animal around reduce all that?
10: Yeah, there's research, in the Frontiers in Psychology that just came out this year that says that dogs having a canine companion or a cat, actually, is linked to reduced anxiety, lower blood pressure, stronger immune system. We feel better. Okay, having a companion animal helps break through this sense of chronic stress. And stress shuts down our immune system. So when we're with our dog or companion animal, we have a stronger immune system because we're not stressed, because we feel loved and comforted.
9: I feel very seen by the research on cats. I read somewhere that cats, when they purr, emit like a soothing frequency. I'm not sure it's based in science or a study or whatever, but like when the cat is purring on the lap and I'm petting it, I do feel less stressed. Maybe it's the weight of the animal. I don't know.
10: The weight, the warmth, the presence. I haven't seen any research on purring, but there is a sense of just being close to this loving companion makes a big difference in our lives.
9: Now, for someone who isn't in a position to own a dog, is there some other way to get these benefits like that animals can give us? Maybe your building doesn't allow it. Maybe your lifestyle doesn't allow it. Or should you just restructure everything and get a dog?
10: Well, one of my friends actually volunteers at an animal shelter and walks dogs. So he seems to benefit from that. He's retired and perhaps doesn't own a dog himself, but just being around animals, developing a relationship with particular animals does seem to help.
9: And do these benefits, do they apply to people of all ages, from different backgrounds, different lifestyles, or are there particular people who might benefit more from having an animal companion?
10: They're probably everyone, but studies have shown that dogs can be attachment figures for young children and bring us a sense of companionship, safety, security, and care. And sometimes when children have very busy parents who are working, all the time and who are scrolling on their phones, having a dog to cuddle up with makes a big difference to a young child.
9: There's got to be animal skeptics out there who are listening to us, but they still won't change their position. Definitely my parents are one of them. They are not a fan of owning animals. I own a kitty, so clearly the apple fell far from the tree there. What would you say to someone who's just like, owning a pet's not worth it? I hear what you're saying, but no.
10: If they don't feel comfortable taking care of an animal, and it does obviously require some care, we have to feed the animal, take care of the animal, clean up after the animal, take the animal to the vet, et cetera. As you well know, some people just are not willing to do that.
9: Well, Diane Dreher is a positive psychology coach. Diane, I have enjoyed this chat. Thanks for being on the show.
10: Thank you.
9: Picture this, a for sale sign on your front yard, but it's not the house being sold, it's you. Your name, phone number, address, medical records, how much you make, it's all right there for anybody to buy. You'd rip that sign out in 2 seconds, right? 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
11: season. Ready to hoist that cup once more. 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
9: AI can write a story, come up with a joke, generate an idea, even write an introduction for a radio show guest in seconds. But the more we use it, the easier it becomes to let this technology do all our creative thinking. That convenience, could it weaken your creativity? AI-generated content is everywhere. It makes you think differently, but is that differently any good? Let's talk about that here with Nir Bashan, a creativity expert and innovation expert. Check out his book, The Solution Mindset, available wherever books are sold. Nir, welcome to the show.
0: Thanks for having me, David.
9: Yesterday, I went over a study that shows like human knowledge might converge if everyone uses AI because the same questions will give us the same answers and we could get dumber. Your angle on this more from the creativity perspective, I would say. If everybody's using it and they're getting similar ideas, that's a problem, right?
0: Yeah, so I heard that show. It was a really good show. Basically, here's what I think, right? This is kind of a high-level view. I think that we are looking at one of the most overhyped businesses since Hollywood's heyday, right? Remember Hollywood's glamour and glitz and the Oscars was like a big deal? Now, nobody cares about that stuff anymore, right? Now, that attention has gone to Silicon Valley and all these AI companies, and they're making headlines. Oh, AI's going to come kill us. Oh, you know, this AI thing is the biggest deal ever, and very self-congratulatory, lots of pats on the back. And at the end of the day, the stuff is just like kind of generating the same old, same old. And that's what's going on in the industry.
9: We call it slop, I guess.
0: Slop.
9: Having said that, I mean, it is useful for some things. When we're brainstorming, is it better to try to come up with our own ideas first before we consult it? Should we not use it at all?
0: 1,000%. So it's good to use it, but it's good to use it as a tool. As long as you and your humanity is the overlord of the technology, you're good. If you go, hey, man, I don't know what to do tomorrow for my shows, Dave, and you go on Claude or ChatGPT and you say, what should David Cooper host on his shows tomorrow? It's just going to give you a bunch of slop that it finds on the internet. Dave, the thing looks into the past and it crawls the internet like it's just like a really fancy Google. So what I would do is, if you're trying to preserve creativity, you're trying to preserve that sense of identity and that brilliant who you are type of thing, you write down 5, 6, 7 ideas of things that you have, then you use the AI as a tool. You say, hey, you know, these are some ideas that I'm bouncing around, and it will tell you, Dave, that those ideas are genius.
9: Absolutely. It's called sycophancy. It's your best friend. Everything you do is right. Even when it wants to correct you, it'll start off by saying, what a great idea.
0: Wow.
9: But maybe try this.
0: What a great idea, right? And it's like people get addicted to that stuff. So I wrote in Psychology Today, the article's going viral. It went live, I think, yesterday, and it's already got, you know, hundreds of thousands of views. It's basically about how this AI thing is, and it's studied at different universities, how it appears to be creative, but it actually is generating a lot of slop that is the same across the board.
9: You know, I used to do stand-up comedy before I did radio many years ago, and I remember someone who was much further along than I was, they were a pro, talking about joke stealing. Now, in stand-up comedy, if you steal someone's joke, if you use someone else's idea, you can get in big trouble. It's like the biggest sin you can do. But she was saying it's not that, like, it's the sin component. It's that you're robbing yourself of the creative process. By using someone else's joke, you are robbing yourself of going through that process of trying to write a good joke, learning what a bad joke is, delivering a bad joke, getting the feedback, refining it, turning that creative process, you're really robbing yourself of it. She's like, I don't care too much about like the stealing component. It's the stealing from yourself where I'm concerned. And I wonder if the same thing is true if you're trying to do anything creative, if you consult AI from the get-go and then just use whatever it tells you. You're robbing yourself of learning, of exercising that muscle.
0: 1,000%. You rob yourself of the ability of making those mistakes and those iterations that lead to brilliant. Now, Dave, really important question. What happens when you steal somebody's joke? You get like beat up in the back alley?
9: People are like, they won't book you. You'll go viral for being a hack. All
0: wow.
9: That kind of stuff. Yeah.
0: You'll get shamed, publicly shamed.
9: Publicly shamed.
0: Wow, look at that.
9: But that's sort of true of AI, but we'll put that aside for a second. Things where you're trying to be creative. Maybe it's a script for something. Maybe it's a book. Maybe it's a short story. Maybe it's a Psychology Today article. Is there something important about the human aspect and the coming from you aspect that we're losing right now?
0: 1,000%, right. So a lot of this AI has taken, you know, let's call it the beginning of the internet, scraped it all and got all this information, right? And when we look at it, we think, wow, this thing is really smart. The problem is that now it's starting to copy itself, right? And it's making generations of copies of copies. And I think eventually what we'll see is a bunch of unoriginality from it. Like right now, you know, I do a lot of consulting with different companies, stuff like that. So I'm working with people who are working on Claude or ChatGPT or Grok or any of the sort of popular AI models. And what you see and what my article is about in Psychology Today is just an up-leveling of polish, right? But everyone's up-leveling, Dave, the same. So it's not like it's up-leveling this in this special way and that in a special way. It's making every presentation look really, really slick. But when everyone's presentation is slick, when everyone's work, when their output, when their ideas are slick, right, it's temporarily an improvement. But over the long run, it's just going to level set a different level and people are going to need ideas. That is why you have to rely on your humanity, your creativity, your history, telling jokes, your, you know,
9: your struggle. You got to rely on your struggle.
0: 100%.
9: But I wonder, you're talking about a lot of polish and presentations and stuff. I wonder if a real flex these days is having like a grammatical error or a typo in your presentation when you're at work. Like that really shows you worked hard on it, ironically, whereas before AI, a typo might have looked extremely sloppy.
0: Isn't that amazing?
9: It's a funny kind of sad quirk of where we're at right now.
0: Yeah. I think we're going back to craftsmanship, Dave. Like, I see all these companies. There's a particular jeweler out there that's doing amazing work, and they're making everything by hand again, right? And they're extremely popular right now in the U.S., extremely popular. They've been in the U.S. probably a year and a half. They're hand-making stuff, and people are going crazy over it. Why? Because no two items look exactly the same. They were made by somebody, a craftsman, a craftswoman, who came to that object and wanted to imprint a bit of their personality on it. I'm seeing, you know, handmade books like My Solution Mindset. There's zero AI in this, not a sentence of AI. People like that stuff. They go, oh, Nir, you have a typo on page 68. I'm like, yeah.
9: Now, for those that do anything creative, maybe it's a hobby, maybe it's a work presentation, maybe it's their career, what do you recommend to them right now so that their ideas don't just kind of converge into whatever AI's creative voice is and they can have some sense of like ownership, craftsmanship, creativity in their work?
0: So my recommendation to people is just to take a deep dive and just start on an idea that they want to use. It's about sort of, you know, taking a chance on an idea that is human, that is your own, that is unpolished, that might not be super slick. And those tend to be the ideas that do extremely well right now.
9: Well, Nir, I've enjoyed this chat. I appreciate you coming on the show. I feel like it was a creative conversation. And spoiler, I'm not AI, even though I might seem that way.
0: Thanks, Dave. I really appreciate it. And I had so much fun watching your Instagram kitten videos.
9: Oh, well, thank you. I appreciate that. Nir Bashan is a creativity and innovation expert. Check out his book, The Solution Mindset, available wherever books are sold. Just ahead, the votes are in. It's the moment you've been waiting for. Probably. Because Alaska's annual competition to crown the fattest bear has a winner. So coming up after the break, we'll meet Backpack, a gentle giant who ate a lot of salmon on his way to fat bear glory. He crushed the competition, proving that the road to victory is sometimes just eating everything. See, democracy works.
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9: I think of AI as a way to access more information more quickly. I think that's a reasonable way to look at it. But a new study suggests there may be a catch with that. When researchers tested a bunch of AI systems, every one produced less varied information than a Google search, which means that larger AI models sometimes give more repetitive answers than similar tools. So if more and more of us are getting our information through AI, could we actually be narrowing the range of ideas we encounter? I guess my question is AI making us dumber? Here to answer that is computer science professor at Aalborg University in Denmark, Dustin Wright. Dustin, welcome to the show.
30: Thanks for having me.
9: Okay. What made you want to investigate whether AIs are narrowing the range of information that we encounter, maybe making us converge towards a singularity of unintelligence?
30: Yeah, so I really like this question because, like, the whole genesis of this project was when you look online, when you look, like, on the discourse on social media, any given topic, any given event, there's so many different perspectives that can come up and so many different points of view, even beyond just, like, the factual things that people say, like, the way that they use facts with respect to whatever topic, it varies so much. And so the kind of idea popped into my head of asking this question of, like, when you ask generative AI systems about different topics, like, what sorts of information are they likely to produce?
9: Let's talk about, like, what it trained on to produce that data. Maybe most sources are the same, but the varied ones are less common. It gets trained on the popular sources. It spits out answers similar to the popular sources. Or am I getting this right?
30: I mean, the funny thing is, it's trained on the entirety of the internet. So these massive large language models have seen basically the entire internet during their training. But it just so happens, like, the methods that people use to train these models, so this idea of, like, predicting the next token, and then even more when we train these models to basically optimize for human preferences, so, like, what people like, the effect of this, and there's been studies that have shown this, is that we have this kind of narrowing of the, like, the range of things that these models can generate. So people have looked at other stuff like the style of responses that models generate tend to narrow after this preference optimization stage. People have looked at, like, the word choices, but people hadn't looked at this broader notion of, like, the information that models will generate.
9: So if the information's narrowed and the models are training on the internet, and then that information ends up on the internet because people are writing articles using AI, and then the next generation of AI is training on those articles, you see it kind of, like, converging or narrowing. And I guess the question is, what does this do to how smart we will become if we rely on these tools to give us our answers?
30: Yeah, so that's the concern. So that's basically what you're describing is this phenomenon that people in the philosophy literature have theorized of knowledge collapse, where if models are very, like, not diverse with respect to information, people are using them to generate content that gets fed back into the model's training data, but over time we will lose kind of the diversity of ideas, the novelty of ideas that we can produce, and it has a lot of potential really negative consequences, right? So our ability to solve problems in the future could be hindered. Our ability to learn, there's implications for, like, democracy at large, because maybe we're going to see fewer perspectives and kind of be funneled into this kind of one way of thinking and one type of information that we're being exposed to.
9: Great. Everything you just said makes me feel really great about the future of human knowledge. Is there a way to prevent this? You studied a bunch of different systems. You'd hope certain AI systems, maybe not ChatGPT, maybe ChatGPT, maybe not Claude, maybe Claude, it could prevent this, that could give you answers that have a more varied amount of knowledge in them. But is that what you found? Is there any that are doing this quote unquote right?
30: So one very encouraging result from the study, and this is the beauty of science, is that there's a lot of nuance in the results that we get. So yes, we do see that no model was as diverse as a Google search, but we did see that models have been improving the past 3 years. So, like, the ChatGPT models that we looked at in particular, they were really, really not diverse for, like, the original ChatGPT and for GPT-4. But then with GPT-5, there was suddenly this, like, huge step jump, which, so they became much, much more diverse between those two versions. So this is kind of encouraging, saying, like, well, we don't know for sure if OpenAI is, like, actively thinking about this problem, but whatever they're doing has had some improvement. So I think that there can be some technical solutions to this problem. There could also be some policy-based solutions to this problem. For example, having AI providers report the diversity of their systems and monitor it. And so we developed this methodology in our paper to kind of help be able to do that.
9: So policy recommendations to companies to design systems that don't have this narrowing of knowledge. What can an individual do if they're using AI to, let's say, summarize articles or help them learn things so that they don't fall victim to this kind of knowledge collapse scenario?
30: Yeah. So I think one thing is we're still trying to figure out how to do this because these systems are so new, right? But we need to figure out how to have, like, good hygiene when it comes to using these systems. So, for example, like, I mean, the tools are really, really excellent at generating text. They're really good and really helpful, getting very broad overviews of topics. Maybe if you have something you want to learn about a little bit more in depth, you can go a little bit more in depth. But we do need to have some hygiene in terms of trying to do our own writing from scratch, in terms of looking at alternative sources and not just looking at AI overviews or looking at the output of Claude. So just having the mindfulness to check the sources that the models are using, to also look at alternative viewpoints and primary sources when we're doing things like writing assistance or like research. So broadly, having a little bit of hygiene when it comes to using the tools.
9: I saw the movie Idiocracy, which is a 100% accurate documentary, definitely not a piece of entertainment. I'm joking, of course, but in the future, everyone kind of converges towards knowledge collapse. I don't think because of AI, but just because they don't need to think. I don't even really remember. Mm-hmm. But are you concerned about the future with people using these tools, or is the hope that as we research them more, we'll kind of prevent this scenario where we lose knowledge?
30: So I think there are a lot of things to be concerned about right now. I think the potential of knowledge collapse is something absolutely to be concerned about. There are other kind of epistemological issues that we should be thinking about, like skill loss. Like there's been studies that have shown when people use these tools to give health advice that they retain less information, they feel less ownership over the advice that they give. So there are salient issues that we should be thinking about. But I think the fact that we are able to have these conversations, and there are people who are at least doing research along these lines, and in some places there are conversations about, okay, how can we reasonably or sensibly regulate these systems, that yes, we should be concerned insofar as we should do work towards trying to prevent some of these problems from actually like arising and playing out in the future.
9: You're being humble because you are one of those people. And having spoken to you, I'm glad that people like you are researching this to try to prevent us all from becoming dumber because of AI.
30: Yes.
9: Dustin, I've enjoyed the chat. Thank you so much for being on the show.
30: Yeah, thanks again for having me.
9: Justin Wright is a computer science professor at Aalborg University in Denmark. Picture this, a for sale sign on your front yard, but it's not the house being sold, it's you. Your name, phone number, address, medical records, how much you make, it's all right there for anybody to buy. You'd rip that sign out in 2 seconds, right? The person that put that sign up, a data broker, hundreds of them in reality. 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Coming up after the break, the horrifying news out of Cornell, where an alleged sexual assault has reignited a pretty uncomfortable question. 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And what can actually snap us out of it?
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9: An alleged sexual assault at Cornell University is raising some disturbing questions about why people sometimes fail to intervene, even when they know something terrible is happening in real time. According to the reporting on this story, the men allegedly involved in the assault were messaging a group chat of dozens of other men while it was happening. The other men reportedly knew what was going on, but no one called the police. No one seemed to act. So given this horrible case, I want to get into how dozens of people can know that someone may be in danger and still collectively fail to act. And I am here with psychology professor at Amherst College, Catherine Sanderson, to discuss this. Catherine, welcome to the show.
31: Thank you for the opportunity to talk about this really important topic.
9: It's important. The details of the case are horrific, but I want to get into why this Cornell case and what this Cornell case tells us about the bystander effect and sort of bystander behavior. Do you have thoughts on that topic? I imagine you do.
31: I have so many thoughts on that topic. And really, this is a perfect and perfectly horrible illustration of what we see time and time again, historically and in present day, which is that in many circumstances, when something horrific is happening, there are lots of people around who are aware of what is happening and yet fail to step up. And that's, of course, what we classically call the bystander effect.
9: And I think digging into it, like I think if we were all asked on an individual level, would we stand up for what was right in these horrible cases? We all sort of think we would. But then when we're in a group of people where no one else is, we kind of look around. It's kind of a horrible trait of human behavior and nobody does anything. how, why this seems human, but in the worst possible way.
31: So I think you raise a number of really important points. So one, it actually is very human, because when we're in situations and we're not really sure of what's going on, what do? Well, it's human nature. We look around to see what other people are doing and how other people are responding. And I think the problem in this case was that there was a group chat in which people were describing something that may or may not have been consensual. Again, very unclear from the sort of scattered messages that we've seen. But what's very clear is that lots of people were reading these, and there's nowhere in the chats that have been released in which somebody says, hey guys, like, this is bad, or this seems problematic. And so therefore people are reading it and they're not assuming that other people are finding it problematic. So even if an individual person read it and was like, this is horrible, they're not getting the message that their peers feel the same. And that inhibits us from acting.
9: So this interpretation of others' silence or others' lack of action inhibits us from acting. Why? What is it about the human condition, psychology, that causes this? I'd like to think one of these young men, if the facts of the case are true, like has been reported, would have spoke up.
31: Yeah, so a couple things. One, we are hardwired to fit in with our group. It's not 50 random men. Remember, it's not just 50 random people on a text chain. It's actually people who are members of the same fraternity. So stepping up and defying your group is actually very hard. It's why lots of people look the other way in cases like Theranos and Enron, because it's really hard to call out colleagues. It's why lots of people on sport teams overlook bad behavior by their peers. So it's really important that this is not a random group of people. It's a set group of people that really want to belong and fit in. So each individual person might think this is horrible, this is atrocious, but they don't want to be the person who says, hey guys, let's cut this out, and then be ridiculed, tormented, made fun of, laughed at. So that inhibits them from stepping up.
9: So is it these social structures like fraternities or sports teams that really need to be evaluated and change, like the culture in them needs to be changed so that people can speak up? Like what circumstances could have led to one of these young men speaking up at the time?
31: So actually having this conversation is part of what can help people step up, because as soon as we start understanding that other people's silence does not mean they're agreeing or they're supporting, but actually means they don't want to be laughed at or ridiculed, that actually helps people overcome the psychology of inaction. So for example, students in a college classroom, when a professor says, do you have any questions? Many of them have a question. But they don't want silence does not mean they're agreeing or they're supporting, but actually means they don't want to be laughed at or ridiculed. That actually helps people overcome the psychology of inaction. So, for example, students in a college classroom, when a professor says, do you have any questions? Many of them have a question, but they don't want to be the only.

0: conscious woman is not okay. Helping them understand that most other people don't feel that way actually can empower people to say, hey, I'm going to be the person to step up. Because what we don't know in this situation is if one person had have said, cut this out, guys, this isn't okay. This could be your sister. This could be your friend. It might well have rippled effect and changed what happened, because it would have galvanized people to say, hey, this really isn't okay, and we should be the people standing up.
1: I'm sort of disappointed to hear you say, hey, guys, having sex with someone who's inebriated or not in a good state of consciousness is not a good thing. But I guess it goes with saying, is it like so many other things in psychology where you sort of start to become aware of the behavior and then mm-hmm. you can short circuit the behavior? And these are the conversations that we need to be having in fraternities, in sports teams, in spaces where this behavior occurs?
0: All the time. And that's exactly right. And I love your expression of short-circuited. And I will also say, in fairness, there are reports now coming out that at least two men walked into the room, saw what was going on, and said, hey, guys, I don't know what the F this is, but we got to shut it down. There are reports that at least two people said this is not okay. Now, then they just walked out of the room. Then they just left. So they didn't call 911. They didn't call the police. They didn't put a blanket around the woman. They didn't actually intervene. But I do want to just mark that at least some people seem to recognize that it was really not okay.
1: At what point do we want to like hold people accountable for not intervening while simultaneously being aware of this kind of psychological bystander effect, where if you were on the street witnessing a crime, you might not help the person being robbed or something? We could all fall. I'm not trying to let these young men off the hook if what's mm-hmm. alleged is true, but at what point do we want to hold people accountable for not intervening versus acknowledging that it's tough to speak up in some spaces?
0: So what I want to say is that I actually think much less about, and I'm not a lawyer, I think much less accountability. And I think, frankly, about what these men, and I believe that many of the men on that text chain probably recognized that it was problematic, recognized it was bad, and had one of them stepped up and said, hey, guys, you're too drunk, you're too intoxicated, you're not using good judgment, I'm getting her out of this, and we're just going to call an end to the night. If one or two of them had done so, we might not be hearing about it, because it might not have escalated and got out of hand. And she might not have experienced the same sort of problems that clearly she experienced as a result of this incident. Again, the facts I know are alleged, et cetera. What we see time and time again is that when people fail to step up, even if they're not legally responsible to do so, it haunts them. It stays with them. And I believe there are a lot of people on this chat who could be thinking right now, boy, this could have gone down differently, and it may really haunt them.
1: What would you want to happen from this?
0: What I would want to happen is that people start changing the conversation of what's happening. And the recognition is that most men do believe that this is wrong. Not all men, but most men do believe this is wrong. And we see that time and time again. But their belief that other men are okay with it, keep them silent. And what we see is that in all sorts of circumstances, explaining to people that being a good fraternity brother, teammate, etc., doesn't mean looking the other way when there's bad behavior. It means actually speaking up and trying to prevent the bad behavior from happening. I think it's much easier to, frankly, change the psychological makeup of the group in terms of what they're thinking. And the other key factor, which we really haven't talked about, is empathy for the woman. All of these men have sisters, friends, mothers, grandmothers, cousins, whatever. If it was your sister in that room, would you want somebody to step up?
1: Unequivocally, yes. Yes, yes, I think most people would. You can check out Catherine Sanderson's book, Why We Act, Turning Bystanders into Moral Rebels. She's a psychology professor at Amherst College. Catherine, thank you for joining me. I appreciate the chat.
0: Thank you so much for paying attention to this really important topic.
1: Just ahead, if someone's always changing jobs, relationships, routines, even themselves, that might not actually be growth. It could be avoidance. So coming up, how to tell whether you're actually moving forward or just really good at moving.
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14: From the National Newsroom of the Canadian Press, I'm Karen Rebo. An FBI complaint against an American suspect accused of conspiring with the Tumbler Ridge killer for months provides extensive new details about the guns that may have been used in that BC massacre. Washington State resident James Bryant is charged with conspiracy to murder in a foreign country. The sworn complaint by an FBI agent in Seattle yesterday alleges Bryant told officers that 18-year-old Jesse Van Rootselaar stole firearms and ammunition from her family's gun safe and hid them in her room in preparation for a mass shooting. It also alleges the teen told Bryant in online chats that she possessed a 3D printed foregrip, firearm magazines, and a switch device for an SKS rifle. Here's local MP Bob Zimmer.
15: But it's one more step forward to finding an answer to why the Tumbler Ridge tragedy happened in the first place.
14: Prime Minister Mark Carney's Liberal government is expected to publicly take a position today on whether it believes Canada is ready to allow people with mental illness to access medical assistance in dying. Next March, people who are suffering from a grievous and irremediable mental illness are set to become eligible to be assessed for MAID, a Conservative private members bill, which aims to block that expansion from happening, is set for a second reading vote in the House of Commons today. For Salome Abu Salim and her 10-year-old son, the anniversary of the October 7th Hamas attack on Israel and the ensuing Israeli-Hamas war in Gaza marks 3 years of relentless pain. Salome and Rashid moved to Canada in 2018, but her husband, Saeed, has not been able to join them. He's been stuck in bureaucratic limbo ever since because he can't leave Gaza to get the biometrics done, and he can't get them done inside Gaza.
15: I'm stuck here and my husband is stuck there and my son is keep growing up. We're losing years here. We're not like just like it's day or two. It's been 8 years since my son hold his dad.
14: She's now on a hunger strike. The Edmonton mother is hoping to light a fire under the Canadian government to find a way to solve the problems so her son and his father can be reunited. And officials in Ireland say they're looking to retrieve a large Canadian buoy that drifted a bit too far from home.
16: Mayo County Council says the Mariner marker came ashore on Achill Island in northwest Ireland. The county says they were told by the Canadian Coast Guard that their buoys, while friendly, have a habit of drifting off. Officials there are now looking to recover the buoy so it doesn't float away again. Weighing in at roughly 3.5 tons, the buoy can carry a navigation light and make a distinctive whistling sound to alert vessels. Officials say the discovery is a lighthearted reminder of generations of immigration to Canada. They also demanded a blithe bit of a ransom, saying if the Coast Guard wants it back, they'll have to come get it. Aaron Sousa, The Canadian Press.
14: This is The Canadian Press. In sports, Toronto Maple Leafs captain Austin Matthews had 3 assists and scored in overtime. And number one overall pick Gavin McKenna registered his first NHL goal in the Leafs' 5-4 comeback win over the Nashville Predators. McKenna says being held off the score sheet through his first 3 games was weighing on him.
17: I think just every single game I've been trying to get better, and I thought obviously tonight was my best one.
14: Elsewhere last night, Detroit skated past the Ottawa Senators 5-3, and the Stanley Cup champion Carolina Hurricanes spoiled the Canadiens' home opener with a 6-4 win. And in Major League Baseball playoffs, the San Diego Padres edged Milwaukee 4-3 to force a Game 4 with the Brewers in their best-of-5 National Division Series. And Kike Hernandez and Freddie Freeman hit homers in the fourth as the Dodgers beat Atlanta 3-1 to take a 2-1 lead in their series. Both NL series will resume play tonight, along with both American League series. From the Canadian Press, I'm Karen Rebo.
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19: Your adult habits, like how you handle conflict, stress, relationships, even success in your life. What if they were learned before you were old enough to understand them? That's what we're going to talk about today, how things that happened in your childhood can affect your adulthood. I'm here with Gary Dierenfeld, a social worker, a therapist. It is Therapy Thursdays on a Wednesday, on a Tuesday. I love that Gary can't do Thursdays this week.
20: I can't even do the math on this.
19: Well, the segment is called Therapy Thursdays on a Wednesday. It normally airs on a Wednesday. When it doesn't, you then say on the day that it airs. So it's Therapy Thursdays on a Wednesday, on a Tuesday. That's it. Let's get serious, though. Adverse childhood experiences, yeah, or ACEs. It could be anything from abuse, living in poverty, bullying in school, things that happened to you as a kid that were rough. And I feel like all, if not all, most of us have had at least something, can come back to haunt you as an adult, and how you react to certain things, be they positive or negative, like success at work, or I don't know, what's a negative thing that can happen to an adult, a breakup. These experiences can really inform who you are.
20: David, not just inform who you are, but these can be the, these adverse childhood experiences can be the basis of considerable mental health issues, mental illness. They can be the basis of very troubled relationships. They can be the basis of physical health problems. And so to have these adverse childhood experiences, those horrible things that can happen to somebody in their childhood, those things have what I call long legs.
19: Let's categorize them. And I guess I should do a content warning for any sensitive listeners, yes. Parents with children. We're going to be talking about significant mental health issues involving abuse, things like this. Okay. So, what are some examples?
20: So let me just give a tiny history lesson.
19: Sure.
20: In the 1990s, there was a researcher out of Kaiser Permanente in California. They had a group for morbidly obese persons to lose weight. And they found that there was a number of those persons, no matter how much weight they lost, they gained it back. And not long afterwards, shortly afterwards. And so they started wondering, why do some people do well, some people do poorly? What is the difference between them? So all they did is they start opening up their files and start looking at the history of these persons. And the finding was that the more adverse childhood experiences a person had in their history, the greater the likelihood of this morbid obesity and the greater the likelihood of difficulty keeping it off. So psychological issues, physical issues tied to these adverse experiences. What were they? Back in the day, they related it primarily to the family of origin. Was there abuse in the home? Were people being hit, yelled at, hurt? Was there sexual abuse? Was there poverty? So there was a social aspect or an economic aspect to this as well. Were you considerably bullied at school? And David, who amongst us hasn't had one or two of these events? Not necessarily the worst of these events, but at least a few of these. But when we start adding those up, you know, by the time you've had five of these, six, seven, heaven forbid, eight or nine, the probability of having mental health problems, physical problems, goes up exponentially.
19: And I imagine the severity of these events also
20: plays into the impact, yes, of those adverse childhood experiences.
19: And it can affect health in different ways as adults. Things like, I'm just sort of speculating here, but like high anxiety throughout your life can lead to blood pressure issues, you know.
20: Yes. And so we see coronary heart disease goes up exponentially if you've had a number of these adverse childhood experiences. I was working with this one client once, and as we're talking, the person is holding their belly and they're complaining of a sore gut and they think they have irritable bowel syndrome. And I knew the history. I knew the adverse childhood experiences having worked with this person. And I said, have you been checked for Crohn's, an autoimmune disease? And they said, no. I said, well, you're at risk for Crohn's. And they looked at me like I had four eyes and, you know, three heads. And I explained this concept of ACEs. And I said, given that your gut is talking to me now in our meeting, I said, speak with your doctor, because that's a considerable issue for which there is some treatments that could really help you. Person went to their doctor. Yes, they had Crohn's. I am not a physician. I didn't do a diagnosis. I looked at the research and I applied it to this person and I just wondered out loud.
19: And I imagine they talked to their doctor and they had something.
20: They had Crohn's, yes.
19: I got the history lesson. Examples, as people sort of review their own history in their mind and think, what was my childhood like and how might that affect me today? What are some examples of ACEs, adverse childhood experiences?
20: Right. So within the home, if there was significant fighting and or abuse between your own parents, some of which might have been frightening to you, if people were being hit, if objects were being thrown, these are evidence of physical violence. If you were called names, demeaned, put down, if your parents were in a sense cold, if one or both of your parents had a very serious mental illness themselves, they're not as available to your care. They're more self taking care of themselves and dealing with their own issues. Their mental illness can be frightening to a child who doesn't understand the associated behavior when they are a child. If there was poverty, you didn't know where your next meal was coming from, that food insecurity, if you had multiple moves as a child, we see that amongst members of the military, multiple moves. And so it's difficult to settle into any one place. You're forever feeling like that fish out of water. So all of these contribute to adverse childhood experiences. If your parent was alcoholic or drug abusing, that too can be an adverse childhood experiences. If there was the death of a parent, of a loved one, these contribute as well. And then we can, you know, since the 1990s, we've gotten more into the social realm. And so there are other factors outside of the immediate family too.
19: Picture this, a for sale sign on your front yard, but it's not the house being sold, it's you. Your name, phone number, address, medical records, how much you make, it's all right there for anybody to buy. You'd rip that sign out in 2 seconds, right? 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We are here with Gary Dierenfeld. It is Therapy Thursdays on a Wednesday, on a Tuesday. We are talking about adverse childhood experiences. When we come back after the break, what do you do if you had kind of a rough childhood and it's affecting you as an adult? How can we move on from the past, or at least treat it and become more well-adjusted? That's what we're going to discuss.
0: Got a thought that's too good to keep to yourself? 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
12: You can leave your childhood behind, maybe geographically, maybe not associate with people who you interacted with as a kid that were problematic, but psychologically, your childhood can follow you into your adulthood. 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It is Therapy Thursday. Thursdays, on a Wednesday, on a Tuesday. Gary, welcome back to the show. Okay, serious time, adverse childhood experiences, rough stuff that happened to you as a kid could have been related to poverty, abuse, bullying, affecting our health and mental health as adults. That's what we're discussing. If that was you, if you had a particularly rough bully, if you had a parent who abused drugs and alcohol, or maybe a parent who passed away, things like this, and it shows up in your adulthood, what do you do at that time?
5: Great question. And listen, when we are going through those events, there is a stress-related hormone that gets released within the body, and cortisol, and that is thought that over time, that causes some of these autoimmune diseases as well. So come your adulthood. This is why people go to therapy, David, right? This is why, oh, don't be so Freudian. Well, yeah, we got to look back at how we grew up and what was going on between our parents or within our home or within our schools and communities to figure out how we were so affected. And so by going backwards in therapy, in a sense, by looking at these adverse childhood experiences, it comes to help us to understand what was reasonable, what was unreasonable, and how we may have been affected by them. Once we have that, and that's what we call insight, by the way. So once we have that insight, that understanding of where we came from and how it impacted us, then we can look at ourselves more realistically and say, what do I, in a sense, have to unlearn? How can I learn to calm myself? How can I learn to manage my stressors such that they no longer have, in a sense, that same kind of grip on me? So that is a tremendous role for therapy. I'm bringing that, you know, before retirement, before when I retired, I'm bringing that understanding, that acumen, that insight to the people that I would work with.
12: But it's got to be more complicated than just go to therapy. I mean, what kind of work would you do in therapy if you showed up having, like, carrying a lot of Great. Childhood baggage?
5: Yeah. So we understand the impact. And for many folks, they're still immersed. They're still immersed in some of the situations that continue to contribute to their demise and to their poor mental health and poor physical health. So we also help people learn to set boundaries. Who are you now going to say no to? I am no longer going to be a party to such behavior. And, you know, there may be many ways appropriate to the individual for enacting that, for carrying that out, with managing sometimes the pushback from that. The other thing that's helpful for many people to learn is meditation and mindfulness. Mindfulness, how to self, I can't say this without stuttering, how to self-soothe such that we don't need to recreate that stress and the release of cortisol through our adult life as well. So these are some of the benefits of going to counseling. And there's another benefit. And this is, we don't want to recreate those same conditions for our own
12: friends. That old friend where, like, you end up in a romantic relationship that looks like your parents and your parents were abusive or abusive towards each other, or you end up in a friend group that looks a lot like the early childhood bullying.
5: Yes.
12: Yeah, so why do people do that? Why do people kind of recreate?
5: Because it's all that we know.
12: Yeah.
5: We use the behaviors that likely helped us in childhood. Keeping my head below the bars so it doesn't get knocked off. Now as an adult, I don't speak my mind and I still am not self-protective. Or maybe in childhood you saw people's head being knocked off. They were the ones who survived. Now you're doing similarly. Yet now as an adult, it isn't working for you. So we need to learn alternate strategies for managing ourselves and getting along. And, you know, we also speak of protective factors. As we, in a sense, unlearn and learn new and better strategies. Those are our protective strategies. We learn how to resolve conflict peacefully. That's a protective strategy. We learn to listen, and we are there for others to listen. That's a protective strategy. You know, you ask some kids come adulthood, who was most helpful to you in your childhood? Very often what we hear, it was a teacher. Or a coach.
12: Yeah.
5: These are persons who helped made us feel safe. That is protective.
12: I'm laughing because that was me. But what about this trap? Like, my brother beat me up a lot, but he never sent me to the hospital, never broke a bone. I never got a blank eye. And so, when I was younger, before I kind of processed this in therapy and talked about it a lot, I would just say like, oh, there are people that had it a lot worse. How do we avoid falling into that trap?
5: Great question, because people are forever telling me about the one who had it worse. Pointing to anyone who has worse than ourselves never makes our own experience better.
12: No. It's just it's a tool we use to invalidate our own experiences.
5: Correct. So stick with your own. Your own is real. Your own impacted you to the degree to which it has. Own it, address it, deal with it. With your brother, hopefully one of the things you learned in counseling was, first of all, you're not going to let him hurt you now as an adult.
12: Well,
5: but
12: no.
5: In being self-protective, you don't need to hurt him either, but you can speak to your experience and advise and inform. And, you know, if he's a good guy come adulthood, hopefully he takes some responsibility for that.
12: Apologizes. We've had that chat, and I think he's been to a lot of therapy, and he's my best friend now.
5: You know what? These are the outcomes that we seek from therapy.
12: But
5: awesome.
12: To the trap of, oh, somebody else had it worse. Yeah, probably. If someone's listening right now and they had rough childhood experiences, yes, someone probably did have it worse. A lot of people had it better. And both groups deserve healing from their negative, their adverse childhood experiences. That's such a trap, you know?
5: Yes. You know, I'll give you another personal experience. We used to have a basketball net at the side of our driveway. All kids were welcome to use it. There was this one kid sitting on the stairs, and I knew the house that he came from. I knew he was subject to adverse childhood experiences. I stepped onto the stoop, sat down beside this kid, and I didn't say a thing. I just was there, and my presence signaled to him, you are of value to me. Because, you know, why else would I be sitting here beside you, right? It took about 5 minutes. That kid, in a sense, soaked in my subtle validation of him. He got up, he returned to the game, smile on his face. So you can be a protective factor in the life of someone else. You may not be able to, I wasn't able to solve this child's problem stemming from family life, but I could still be there for them. Be protective.
12: What a mensch. Gary Dierenfeld is a therapist and social worker. Gary, it's always a joy having you on the show.
5: Thanks, David.
12: Coming up next, for any parents or sensitive listeners, we'll be talking about sex and human sexuality, so listener discretion advised. Here's what we're going to cover. That sex talk, the one that parents need to have with kids, has changed a lot in the modern age. 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So what do parents actually need to tell their kids, and when? We'll get thoughts from a sex therapist in just a few moments' time.
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12: For any parents of children or sensitive listeners, we're going to be talking about sex and human sexuality for the next few moments, so listener discretion is advised. All right, parents used to worry about having the sex talk with their kids as if that was the only place they were going to learn about it. But now, kids at a very young age could encounter adult websites, sexting, sexual conversations online before anyone has ever even discussed any of this with them. Any adult has. So what does that talk look like now? When should we be having it? And what should the contents be? That's what I want to discuss here with Dr. Marianne Brandon, a clinical psychologist who specializes in sex therapy. Marianne, welcome to the show.
32: Thank you so much, David.
12: I never got the talk, but I had older siblings who I guess were the surrogate. They gave me the talk. My sister took it upon herself. She's 7 years older than me to explain how babies were born.
32: Aww.
12: I guess it was kind of her. Thank you, sister.
32: Yes.
12: I think she first told me women get pregnant from eating raisins, but then when I was a little older, she told me the truth. Look, kids got their education from either teachers or parents, maybe a crude magazine, but now it seems like all you have to do is pull a phone out of your pocket and boom, adult content is there for kids who are so young these days.
32: Absolutely true. And children actually just
0: porn. They're exposed to porn around age 12 or 13. But that's just the beginning of it. There are so many other opportunities to be exposed to sexual content, really, because AI is just advancing tremendously and sort of offers more platforms and ways for kids to access this kind of content.
1: So one big awkward conversation and perhaps a companion book, I think the one that my ex always talked about getting as a kid, is What's Happening to My Body book. This is kind of obsolete, like waiting till your kid is 11, 12, 13, sitting them down, having one big long talk where this is likely the first time they're going to be exposed to any of this. That feels like from a time past these days.
0: David, I absolutely agree. And unfortunately, you know, parents were understandably anxious about having those talks back then. But talks today are a whole other level of complexity because of AI.
1: Now, I am not advocating showing any young person sexual content before they're of the legal age to consume it. But the fact is, they're going to see it anyway.
0: Right.
1: What does the talk look like these days? And what do you recommend to parents these days?
0: It's going to depend on your child's age and your perspective of your child's maturity. But I would also caution parents that they're so often thinking, my child isn't exposed to this. My child isn't at all sexual, and I don't want to ruin that naivete, when in fact their kid is absolutely exposed to these things, but is just too afraid to speak up. So parents have to be careful about judging that level of sexual maturity. But at any rate, one of the most important messages for listeners is this is an ongoing conversation. So you want to start, probably before you feel like they're ready, with some gentle talk. But the bottom line is, you can talk to me about anything, and continue that conversation really quite regularly, because if a child doesn't realize they can talk to their parent, they're either going to talk to no one and find themselves in trouble, or they're going to talk to their peers, which again is not a wise place to get information. So that's a very important piece, this ongoing conversation.
1: How do you warn a kid about like sending explicit text messages to their friends when they're too young in age without, or like what they could encounter on the internet if there's no parental locks, in some cases when there are parental locks, without terrifying them or giving them exposure to stuff that's too inappropriate for their age? Like, I'm lucky I don't have kids, but how would you warn a kid? How do you do this in a kind of safe way?
0: I know, it's such a delicate line to walk. But kids are exposed to sexting often in junior high, certainly in high school. And so having a conversation saying, you know, people do share personal images online, and that's not, you know, you can go into all of the reasons that's not a good thing, but it's also illegal. But saying to the child, come to me when this happens, it will happen, and we'll talk about what to do about it or what that's about. So you don't have to like cover every single incident or cross every T or dot every I, as long as you say, let's talk about it when it happens, and it will happen.
1: So the message is basically saying, if something weird happens with the internet or on your phone or with technology, you can tell me and you won't be in trouble? Is it as simple as that?
0: No.
1: Side note, I wish my parents said something like that to me.
0: Isn't that right? I mean, it's much more than that, but that's like the basic message you want to make sure you share. Talking about certainly things like consent and the legal issue of sharing images, there are many pieces of this. So I don't want to oversimplify it. But I do feel like what happens for parents is if they have so many like bullet points they want to cover in a difficult conversation, they sort of flatline, and they'll either avoid the conversation completely or get too focused and anxious, and then the whole conversation sort of decompensates because the parent's anxious. So that's why I do sort of oversimplify and say, you want to stay calm, because if you're calm, your child's going to be calm, and you want to say that there's stuff online that's meant for adults only. Most of it is sexual theater, and it's not what adults engage in or want. And many adults find it scary or difficult to understand. You will come across it. You'll know it when you see it, when you find something that makes you uncomfortable, talk to me and we'll talk it through and I can help you understand it. But you also want to make the point that people are not how they seem online. And this is really important, that when they're in their sort of gaming platforms and stuff, that they're talking to someone who may give them a photo or talk to them as if they're like a 14-year-old girl or something like that. This can very easily be an adult male that ultimately wants to get information on you or a photo of you, and then is going to ask you for Bitcoin. I mean, literally Bitcoin.
1: Yeah, it could be anything from scamming to extortion. It can be a real messy scene.
0: It happens.
1: Yes.
0: So between 2021 and 2023, the FBI reported, I think, 13,000 scams on young boys around this sort of sexual content. Wow. And, you know, I've seen reports of between last year, like 20 to 60 boys suiciding because they were so frightened by this kind of exchange. So it's very real.
1: I don't even know what the word I'm looking for is here, but I'm picturing myself like in the 90s, how difficult it was for my boomer parents to talk to me about sex when technology was not really a factor, or the internet was like dial up and super slow and it was a slight factor.
0: Right.
1: And now it's just, it must be so tough for parents, I guess.
0: That's the thing. And parents are just sort of oftentimes just trying to keep their heads above water with just basic tech and, you know, managing their kids, just general phone use and all of that, amongst many other things. So this is a whole other level of complexity. What I say to parents is, you can say, look, I don't even understand the tech. I don't even understand all the platforms you're on, but I do know that you're likely to run into situations that are not comfortable for you, not healthy for you, et cetera. And I'm here to help you with that.
1: Listen up. I want to tell you about something. The phone rings. 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Just ahead, our conversation continues. Reports of ED amongst young men are increasing. But what is the culprit?
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1: For any parents with children or sensitive listeners, we're going to be discussing sex and human sexuality, so listener discretion is advised. Young men are reporting more instances of ED, erectile dysfunction, and yet adult entertainment use is everywhere. So the internet is kind of connecting the dots. They are blaming porn for ED, but researchers are less confident on this one. So are we blaming the wrong thing? Let's discuss that with Dr. Marianne Brandon, a clinical psychologist who specializes in sex therapy. Marianne, welcome to the show.
0: Thank you, David. Great to be here.
1: This kind of is an alarming finding that ED is on the rise for young men. There's a lot of armchair psychologists, people on the internet looking to blame it on one thing or the other. What do we know about this current situation? Is it even as bad as we think it is? If it is, what are some of the reasons?
0: Well, you know, some studies show that even up to 30% increase in erectile dysfunction for men under the age of 40. So there's some inconsistency with those percentages, but I would say, yes, it is as challenging or difficult as we're being led to believe. Many young men struggle with ED now. But what we also have online that is unfortunate is a lot of bad research. And so people promote bad research. It's hard for folks to even know what would be considered good versus bad research, right? And so we read the bad stuff and assume that it's proving that porn causes erectile dysfunction. But there's also good research, which is peer-reviewed, and it's in professional medical literature. And what that research shows us is that this is very often, not exclusively, but very often a chicken and egg situation, in that guys who are feeling stressed, they're in a relationship that is not going well for them. They have body image issues. They have feelings around, let's say, shame around their sexual interests. Those men are likely to choose masturbation rather than partnered sex because partnered sex feels complicated.
1: And now, then it's very easy to blame, like, what goes on during that time, which is the consumption of adult entertainment, and then saying, well, it's the adult entertainment's fault. So exactly. It's a causation correlation.
0: Exactly that. Yes. Now, you know, on occasion, I shouldn't say on occasion, but let's say under 10%, certainly. I'm going to go with 5% because I'm not looking at the research right in front of me. We would say that the men in this research do show that it is really related to porn consumption that's resulted in their ED. But for the most part, that's not the case. So there are other issues too, David. It's not just porn consumption or masturbating as opposed to having partnered sex. But sometimes guys think they should be able to have an orgasm like a couple times a day because they used to be able to do it, like in their 20s.
1: We're not teenagers anymore.
0: Exactly. And so if they, you know, masturbate to porn, you know, once a day, and then they're with their partner and they have trouble with their erection, they're going to think there's something about that porn. But in fact, they just need a refractory period. They just need some recovery time.
1: Yeah, and that can be, I mean, it's different for everybody, but that can be anywhere from like a day to an hour. And it's not just your age, it's who you are. You could have a long one when you're young. You could have a short one when you're young. That could, yeah, it varies greatly is what I'm saying.
0: Exactly. And also, if you're used to masturbating and then all of a sudden you're with a human and you've got someone's eyes on you and, you know, someone talking to you, it can be very distracting and difficult to become erect.
1: Now, porn is not realistic, to say the least, and it can create very unrealistic expectations about sex. Could those unrealistic expectations have something to do with this? Not necessarily the consumption in and of itself. It's just the idea that it should go one way. You know, I'm not going to be able to rob a bank like Tom Cruise is in Mission Impossible. Am I even getting the plot of Mission Impossible right? But do you know what I'm saying? It's totally unrealistic. And yet, if that's my expectation for the way things are supposed to go, that can cause anxieties. You know, is this a possible link here?
0: Absolutely. That's absolutely a link. Because most people get their sex education from porn. That's just fact.
1: But this narrative that adult entertainment causes this seems to get quoted a lot online. There's kind of like a movement like, oh, don't watch adult entertainment, don't masturbate, like that's the only way you'll recover from this thing. There are influencers spewing this kind of information. When you hear that stuff, what's your response to it?
0: So when I hear it in my therapy
1: line, there's kind of like a movement like, oh, don't watch adult entertainment, don't masturbate, like that's the only way you'll recover from this thing. There are influencers spewing this kind of information. When you hear that stuff, what's your response to it?
0: When I hear it in my therapy room, first of all, we

0: to do with sex, but just stressed, their body's not going to work. There was a recent American Psychological Association study called Stress in America, and they found that literally a third of young people under age 35 acknowledged they were, quote, so stressed they on most days they can't function.
1: And that stress is a major contributor, is what you're saying.
0: Right. If they can't function, their body's not going to function either. Their erection certainly isn't. So we have to unpack what is behind the porn use.
1: Why do you think people are so quick to blame adult entertainment, to blame pornography, this narrative that if you watch this stuff, you will suffer from ED? This one doesn't seem to go away.
0: It doesn't. And it is very dramatic porn, and it does create a lot of emotion in people. So it's understandable that it gets that kind of rap. And I have to tell you that as AI advances and porn becomes more intense with like virtual reality porn, etc. And
1: as type a prompt, it'll generate whatever you're interested in looking at the time. Novel every time, new situations, whatever you want. We're not far away from this future. We may actually already be here, to be honest.
0: So from that perspective, I actually really do worry that we're going to see higher rates of people reporting these issues when they're with human partners. I don't see this going in a positive direction because of the advances with AI and the many opportunities people will have to have super stimulating sexual experiences when they masturbate.
1: I know we only have a little bit of time, but addiction to adult entertainment, I know that's another topic that gets a lot of, you know, polarized opinions.
0: Yeah.
1: I would sort of just define it as if you think it's causing a problem and it is causing a problem, then it's an addiction. Do you think that stuff's going to get worse and it's going to make partnered interactions, partnered sex worse as this technology becomes more available?
0: That is my expectation. I've been watching this expansion of technology and sex tech for the last decade. And I feel like what I'm watching is a train wreck in slow motion. So yes, I absolutely worry about it because really already today people can have more stimulating experiences with tech than they can with human partners. And now that tech has the ability to offer emotional connection, that is a combination that is very difficult for human partners to compete with.
1: Is there stuff to be excited about with it? Like the new novel experiences you can have with partnered sex or people who don't have an addiction to it? Or is it mostly something you worry about and it's technology that you wish wasn't here?
0: So there absolutely are things to be excited about with it. But let me give you some examples. In my therapy practice, when I work with couples, if they have like a desire discrepancy, we look to sex tech to see how we might be able to give them more creativity in a way they're both comfortable with, for example. But that raises a whole other set of issues, which is overall, men are more maybe oriented to some of this tech, find it more compelling than females do. And so it can be difficult to find a particular kind of technology that both people, if it's a heterosexual couple of two, then both people find it, you know, compelling. That's not so simple.
1: 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Marianne, it's always a joy having you on the show. 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
14: From the National Newsroom of the Canadian Press, I'm Karen Rebo. New documents from the FBI allege an American helped the Tumbler Ridge, BC shooter prepare for and live stream the February mass killing. Investigators say 30-year-old James Bryant communicated online daily with 18-year-old Jesse Van Rootselaar for months. An agent alleges Bryant provided money, tactical advice, and encouragement shortly before the teen killed her mother and brother and then drove to a school and killed six more people before taking her own life. Mike Harrington is a special agent in charge with the FBI in Seattle.
15: I read a lot of court documents, including some that discuss incredibly heinous acts of violence. But this complaint was particularly difficult to read, in part because of the casual tone these two individuals used when discussing the mass taking of innocent lives that was being planned.
14: Bryant is charged in Washington State with conspiracy to murder people in a foreign country and could face life imprisonment. 3 years after the October 7th Hamas attack on Israel, Jewish communities across Canada say life has changed dramatically because anti-Semitism has increased. Montreal Rabbi Lisa Grushkow, whose temple was firebombed in June, says the anniversary for Jews in Canada marks 3 years of fear. Grushkow says the best thing someone could do is invite non-Jewish friends to attend services at a synagogue so they can see the level of security now required just so people can feel comfortable going inside to pray.
16: One of the people who's in charge of our security here says something really wise. She says, the reason that they are there is for people not to be afraid to come in, so that people do come in and feel comfortable. And so there's sometimes a fine line between letting people know that we've got these precautions and that our systems are in place, and thank God they're working.
14: Police data shows Jewish communities have been the most frequently targeted group in hate crimes since 2023, despite making up less than 1% of Canada's population. Quebec's outgoing Premier Christine Fréchette has announced she is stepping down as leader of the Coalition Avenir Quebec in the wake of her party's crushing defeat in Monday's election. She'll stay on as Premier until Parti Québécois leader Paul St-Pierre Plamondon is sworn in. For his part, he says a referendum on sovereignty is not among his immediate priorities.
17: There's a responsibility to be coherent and to go forward with what you actually promised.
14: He doesn't plan to arrange the sovereignty vote until after Donald Trump leaves the White House. And 95-year-old Frenchman Henri B. Kagan and Japan's Kenzo Soi have won the Nobel Prize in Chemistry for solving the mystery of mirror images in chemical molecules. The chair of the Nobel Committee for Chemistry praised their work as spectacular. He said the duo's discoveries have been decisive for chemists who design reactions for the manufacture of pharmaceuticals. This is the Canadian Press. In sports, Toronto Maple Leafs captain Austin Matthews had three assists and scored in overtime. And number one overall pick Gavin McKenna registered his first NHL goal in the Leafs' 5-4 comeback win over the Nashville Predators. McKenna says being held off the score sheet through his first three games was weighing on him.
18: I think just every single game I've been trying to get better, and I thought obviously tonight was my best one.
14: Elsewhere last night, Detroit skated past the Ottawa Senators 5-3, and the Stanley Cup champion Carolina Hurricanes spoiled the Canadiens' home opener with a 6-4 win. And in Major League Baseball playoffs, the San Diego Padres edged Milwaukee 4-3 to force a Game 4 with the Brewers in their best-of-five National Division Series. And Kike Hernandez and Freddie Freeman hit homers in the fourth as the Dodgers beat Atlanta 3-1 to take a 2-1 lead in their series. Both NL series will resume play tonight, along with both American League series. From the Canadian Press, I'm Karen Rebo.

0: got stopped on the subway today. Someone said that they liked listening to our podcast, and I thought that was wonderful. Some people are listening on the radio right now, and they should know that if they don't have the chance to listen on the radio, they can listen as a podcast on YouTube video, on Spotify, on Apple Music, and on Amazon Music. We like to be wherever our listeners and viewers are, and we thank you for allowing us into your lives in any way that you see fit. October is Domestic Violence Awareness Month, and there, every now and then you get exposed to a side of it that sort of opens your eyes to the mountain that a woman has to climb when she makes the decision that the life that she's leading with abuse as part of that equation is it's time to close the book on that. And one of the questions asked to be answered is, when I decide I'm going to leave, where am I going to go? Where am I going to go? And there is an organization called Shelter Movers that helps survivors of gender-based violence leave unsafe situations. And they're approaching their 10-year anniversary, more than 10,000 moves across Canada, and very pleased to be joined to discuss this with a longtime friend of mine. She's the Shelter Movers Gala Chair, Chantal Bisson, and hopefully a new friend, Jessica Vitalis, a longstanding Shelter Movers volunteer and survivor of domestic violence. To the both of you, I say thank you so much for being here.
1: Thank you for having us, Ben. It's great to be sitting here chatting with you about this very important issue.
0: Chantal,
2: absolutely our pleasure.
0: Yes, thank you. We'll start with you, Chantal, because you're the gala chair. What made you want to take on that role?
2: What made me want to take on this role is that I grew up in a violent household. My father was an alcoholic and very abusive. And so when I recognized that there was a place that could really make a difference for women and children who didn't have the benefits that I had as a child, which was, you know, I had a very, very strong mother who was incredibly capable. And, you know, we had somewhat of a safety net within the friendships and relationships that she had of the very limited people who knew what we were enduring as a mother with her three children. So I had that privilege when you're in a terrible situation like that. So when I recognized that there was an organization that needed some support, that needed somebody to get behind them and champion them and help bring it to the media, to bring it to the people of Toronto who have the means to be able to make a difference in the lives of these women and children, it was just a no-brainer for me to get involved.
0: And Jessica, you've been on both sides of it. You've been a survivor of domestic violence, and now you're part of the organization that helps women with similar experiences get out of those experiences. How important is that, what I said off the top, having that place to land when you finally leave? How important is it to being successful in freeing oneself?
3: You know, it's absolutely essential. Like Chantal, my experience with domestic violence is really based in my childhood experiences, but an organization like Shelter Movers didn't exist when I was a kid. And so I remember asking my mother very clearly, why don't we just leave? And she looked at me and said, I'm unemployed. I don't have a vehicle. Mm-hmm. I don't have any money. We have nowhere to go. Right. We have no way to get out of this situation. And so organizations like Shelter Movers can quite literally make the difference for people who are trying to leave difficult situations.
0: But it's also, correct me if I'm wrong, what little I know is that so much of this planning that a woman who's enduring something she should never have to endure, it has to be done as discreetly as possible. You know, the person you're with, the person you're supposed to be to trust and feel safe with is anything but, and therefore they are a wild card and you don't know how they're going to react if the food is that you serve them is too cold, let alone what they're going to do if they find out that you're squirreling away money and you're planning to leave. So how important is it? How much of the process is done under the cover of darkness?
2: Well, exactly. All of that is so important for people to understand. And, you know, Jessica's lived experience is very different than mine. My mom was independent outside of the household. Yeah. She did have a job. She did, you know, quote unquote, have means. Mm. But it still was a difficult thing to extradite yourself from, for to unwind from. And it is because of all the things that you've just listed. You know, it can't be done quickly. It can't be done easily. You're often dealing with somebody who's unstable, unpredictable, who's watching you, who's got other people watching you. Like, it's a whole, it's a web. You're literally in the center of a spider's web. And what we're seeing through our work at Shelter Movers is that a lot of times what's happening now and is more and more prevalent is that they are women who are already isolated. They're isolated because they're new to the country. They're isolated because their family is in a different province. It always happens that these women are already vulnerable and they are already without any support or resource or anybody to turn to. So you put all those things together when you've also got somebody who's controlling the purse strings, and it's nearly impossible for these women to get out. And this is what people need to understand. Like, you know, the why doesn't she just leave? And these people are often very emotionally manipulative, narcissistic, sociopathic tendencies, and they've got you wound up to believe that you're worthless, that there's nowhere for you to go, nobody wants you, nobody wants to help you. So it's just very, not only is it physically often complicated for these women, but they're also mentally beaten down. So it's so layered and deeply, deeply troubling that it's just not as easy as getting up and leaving. So yes, to your point, it does take an awful lot of planning and in the dead of night, essentially. And to keep in mind too, that these women and children are leaving with two bags. Shelters can only allow two bags. There are often pets being left behind. Like, it's very, very complicated.
0: Yeah, there's so many threads I want to pull at right now. So I'm just going with the last one that popped in my head. And, you know, the one thing I know about women in abusive situations is, especially when they're mothers, they will prioritize the health and safety of their children over theirs 10 times out of 10. Meaning if there's violence in the home, if the woman can ensure that she is the focal point of that anger, that she'll do it. She'll take it for the kids. So when a woman approaches you, Jessica, and even if she's testing the waters, are those questions you ask? Like, and what happens? Does a woman become more eager to leave if she can't contain the violence to herself anymore?
3: So that is actually a terrific question, and that goes beyond the scope of Shelter Movers. Okay. So we operate on a referral system where we are referred to clients through approved agencies such as police, emergency shelters, social workers. So those people would all be considered sort of first line resources for survivors, where the planning would happen with the social workers, and then they would be referred to us to work through the logistics of what they need in order to facilitate a safe move.
0: So if a woman is listening right now, or if a friend of a woman is listening right now and knows of somebody who they think, wow, this is something we should look into. What's the process? Jessica, I'll ask you.
3: Okay, perfect. Well, first of all, you can find more information about Shelter Movers specifically on our website, sheltermovers.com. Second of all, I would suggest that they start with a website called sheltersafe.ca. That's a place where they can go to start getting information about the different options that are available, and that website can direct them to different resources. Another thing would just be to start with a simple search about what agencies are available in their immediate area. And of course, if a woman or a child is in immediate danger, they should always call 911 as the first action, no matter what. But start locally, and then the local resources there can set you up to be referred to our services, where we can start the logistics of the move planning.
0: Well, we still
2: Chantelle,
0: I want to hold that thought, because we've got much more to talk about on the other side of the break. And I do want to talk about the positive. I want to talk about this gala, the Moving Affair. It's on Friday, November 6th at the Ritz-Carlton in Toronto. I want to find out what an event like that is going to be like. We've got lots more to discuss right here on the Ben Mulroney Show, so don't go anywhere. The conversation continues after the break.
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0: Well, it bears repeating that October is Domestic Violence Awareness Month, and there is an incredible event happening in the city of Toronto, and it's happening next Friday, November 6th at the Ritz-Carlton Hotel. It's called A Moving Affair, and it is in celebration and in furtherance of Shelter Movers that helps survivors of gender-based violence leave unsafe situations. And I'm speaking with two members of that team, Chantelle Bisson. She is she's the gala chair, and Jessica Vitalis. She's a Shelter Movers volunteer and a survivor of domestic violence. Ladies, thank you so much for sticking around.
2: No problem. No problem. I just wanted to finish what we were saying before we went on the break is that, you know, the important work that Shelter Movers does is what happens after women and children are in shelters and the, you know, the time has lapsed. They need to make a move out. Yeah. So that's where they're getting their support with Shelter Movers. We have storage. We have donated furniture. Women and children can start rebuilding their lives with furniture that we can provide and with moves that are, you know, completely donor covered and no cost to them to get into their new homes just to, you know, to begin their new saved lives together. So that's the work that Shelter Movers does. We're not placing women and children into shelters, but we're removing them from them.
0: Of course. Jessica, it's got to be one of the hardest things to do must be to get a survivor of domestic violence to begin thinking of themselves first in order to be the best versions of themselves for the kids, if there are in fact kids.
3: Yeah, I think that's an important point. And that's something that the social workers work with them on to help them assess. Do they need to get out of this situation immediately? Do we have time to do some planning and to get Shelter Movers involved? So that's, again, something that all is done on the front lines. Yeah. But something that I really want to emphasize is that Shelter Movers is really the only organization of its kind in Canada. We have over 2,000 volunteers that help move around 2,200 families every single year. And our service is really designed to help overcome the financial costs and the logistical barriers and the security risks of leaving a relationship once the survivor has decided that they absolutely have to get out of the situation.
0: Well, because in a lot of cases, they have very little independence. They don't have their own bank accounts. They don't have their own stream of income. They don't have the ability to just, like I said, squirrel money away. And so this is those burdens, those friction points, those choke points are, I have to believe, significant barriers for them to even consider leaving what they already know is not the situation they should be in. Chantel.
2: Yeah, 100%, 100%. So, you know, again, it goes back to the complexity of all of this. And you know, the other thing that we need to discuss is that government funding is decreasing across the board for lots of foundations. And there are a lot of good places for people to take their, you know, their interests, their personality, their wallets to. However, you know, when we've got a situation where we're seeing a government reducing care and consideration for our most vulnerable children and of course women, it's a huge concern, and this is why we have the gala, is because we need more funding. We need the increase in women that need our services is growing exponentially, and with funding being reduced and almost entirely removed for these sorts of you know, organizations such as ours, this is why we need Torontonians and Canadians to come to the table, because, you know, we can't build a great country if we're not taking care of the upcoming generation. And children who are raised in these situations feel hopeless. They don't excel at school because they're stressed, they're weighed down. I mean, it's a terrible situation. No child should grow up in this kind of environment. So this is why we're calling on Toronto, and this is why we're so grateful to be on the show with you and with your listeners, is like, you know, please come to the gala if you can. We sell individual tickets. There's still sponsorship available for corporations. Yeah. If there's a CEO listening right now, you know, we've got a lot of opportunities for people to get involved in. And, you know, it doesn't always have to be with your money. We do need volunteers. Again, like Jessica's saying, you know, we've completed over 10,000 moves and there are many more moves coming our way. So there's a lot that we need. Yeah. And there are different levels for various people to get involved, which whatever way is, you know, the way that they can give back and be of service.
0: Well, let's open the door to that. You want people to show up. You want people to donate. You want people to have fun at this event. You want sponsorships. So let's start at the beginning. Where can people get more information?
2: I'll let Jessica answer that because I've been talking so much.
3: Well, the very best place to find information is, of course, at sheltermovers.com. And as Chantel just said, you can get information about the terrific event there that happening on November 6th, which is a fantastic opportunity to directly support the organization. If you're not available for that event, then there's lots of other ways to get involved. I personally have been a volunteer for over 2 years. So you can volunteer as a mover who actually shows up and helps survivors move their belongings from one location to another. If you don't have the physical ability to help with with the moving. We're always in need of people who are willing to drive. We always use rental vehicles for the move. So we need drivers for the cube trucks. We need drivers for the transportation that transports the volunteers back and forth. And I also volunteer at community events where I just man booths to raise awareness, to recruit new volunteers. And so there are really a lot of different ways to get involved, but it all starts with the website, sheltermovers.com.
0: It starts with the website, and the Instagram is Shelter Movers. YouTube is Shelter Movers. X is Shelter Movers. So yes, consistency across all platforms. I like that very much. Okay, let's talk about the party itself. If somebody says that their first interaction with Shelter Movers is going to be at the Ritz, that's not too shabby. So Chantel, what do you have planned?
2: So we have a plan. So again, it's a very heavy conversation to be having. And, you know, we don't want people to come in and feel overwhelmed or feel despondent. We want people to come and feel hopeful, because this is really what Shelter Movers is doing. This is the whole basis of the organization, is hope. It's new beginnings. Yeah. It's joy. It's celebration. It's all those things. So when you come to the event, you know, you're greeted immediately with, you know, a fun Step and Ruth Pete, a great portrait studio, you know, a signature cocktail, past delicious foods. You come into the party because it is a party. Again, we are celebrating Chantel, the resiliency of women.
0: Chantel, look, when there's an event to raise money for breast cancer awareness or funding for breast cancer research, you're not there bemoaning the existence of breast cancer. You are there looking for hope. And the same goes here. We got to take the world as it is. And the world is a messy, dangerous place with really bad people in it. So this is a celebration of the people who are trying to get out of those situations.
2: Exactly. So, and that's what we're doing. We're celebrating. There's dance, you know, there's art being performed through music and through dance, and there's great live auction items. I mean, you know, I happen to be married to that guy Murdoch in their season 20.
0: Yeah, I heard some by him.
2: There's just a little bit going around about him.
0: So
2: right,
0: I just want to point out, hey, Chantel, you opened the door, so I'm going to walk through. I just want to point out, I've known you for going on 2 decades. I've been in this city for 25 years. I haven't been on Murdoch Mysteries once. I haven't been invited. I could have been a dead body. I could have been a street urchin. I could have been one of those old timey cops with the mustache. I mean, Jesus, Stephen Harper was on the show, but no, nothing for Ben. Just saying.
2: Okay, we didn't know you were interested. Now you've made it public. You better watch out, because it's going to happen for you.
0: Okay,
2: but hey, come to Shelter Movers, bid on the walk on, and it'd be you'll be on no problem for sure. But you know, that's something that we're giving away as well. You know, it's like the Murdoch fans. It's a great opportunity for them to come out. They get to be with Yannick. They get to get photos with Yannick at the event, and win, you know, have a chance to win a walk on just with some of our other fun. Like, we have a Be a Real Housewives for the day with Luann. Countess Luann is generously donating tickets, and then a meet and greet. And, you know, you'll go to the spa before, you go have a great lunch at 1 before. So, you know, we have fun things going on, and just all, you know, the intention here is to not only raise awareness, but make new friends, bring in new people to help us make a difference for a greater, better new Canada.
0: Well, and until today, I didn't know about this important organization. So you've raised awareness in at least one person, and I'm speaking into a microphone to a whole bunch of other people. So I think that's in and of itself a win. But Jessica, Chantel, thank you so much for being here. Thank you for sharing the story of Shelter Movers. Thank you for the good and decent work you're doing on behalf of women who deserve what we all deserve. So thank you very much. And I'll remind people, if they want to find out more information, they can go to the website, they can go to Instagram, they can go to X, they can go to YouTube at Shelter Movers. So thank you both very much. And I wish you the best for this event.
2: Thank you, Brian. Thank you so much.
0: All right.
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0: Well, one of the smartest decisions I have made in my recent past was to start seeing a therapist. And if Susan is listening right now, hi, Susan. Thank you for listening. We talk about some really difficult things, and it's been very, very helpful for me. But if Susan had ever recommended to me that the solution to my problems was to cut off all communication with my family, I don't know what I would have done. There are stories out there of, and I've seen it anecdotally on social media, of people who very confidently say, I've made the choice to step away from my family. I've made a choice to step away from the problematic relationships of my dad or my mom. And while I'm sure there's some very good reasons for it, I have found it odd that I'm seeing more of that than I ever did before. And I read an article about how family estrangement is happening at a higher rate than it has in the past. And somebody asked the question, are therapists part of the problem? So let's dig into this. And with our guest, Michelle Wiener-Davis, she's a licensed clinical social worker, marriage and family therapist, and author in the field of family therapy. Thank you so much for being here, Michelle.
28: Thank you for inviting me. I appreciate it.
0: So there obviously must be some very valid reasons for somebody to step away from a family dynamic.
28: Sometimes there are, absolutely. When a person is being treated by a parent who is abusive, physically abusive, if there is danger for that person, but the problem is, and I am a therapist, but the problem is that so many of the young people who are cutting off their parents these days are cutting them off for reasons that would have been unfathomable in the past.
0: What are you seeing? What examples can you give?
28: Well, what happens is a person who is struggling in a relationship with a parent, and it could be because the parent is overly invasive or doesn't isn't mindful about the boundaries that the young person has set. They go to a therapist, they talk to the therapist about what's going on, and the therapist all of a sudden is using terms like toxic and narcissistic and abusive. And once those labels are in the conversation, everything forward in that conversation gets viewed through the lens of parents being the problem and the adult child needing to engage in self-care and protect themselves by ending that relationship. And here's the worst part, Ben, of all of this, is therapists are diagnosing people they have never, ever met before. They don't know anything about them. It certainly is important to gather information about what is going on, but it's also important to know, who is this person? Are they capable of changing?
0: Yeah.
28: And that person should be included in the therapy so that both the parent and the adult child can learn skills.
0: Yeah.
28: To navigate different difficult relationships.
0: Well, I have to believe that, even if it's justified that someone remove themselves from a family dynamic, that's a part of a solution. It's a temporary fix, right? Until they can get the tools required to, you would hope, in most circumstances, reintegrate into that dynamic. And when you said off the top, you know, parents, the dynamic of parents not knowing what the boundaries are, it's like, welcome to the life of almost everyone that I know. Like my mom, I could set it to an egg timer how long in every conversation before she says something that, it is what it is. Moms are nosy. It's how I was raised.
28: Ben, moms are interested.
0: Yes,
28: moms
0: are caring. And they're passionate and they care. And I don't want to be dismissive of real issues, right? But I think you're bringing something up that we're conflating a person's ability to walk out the door and decouple from a relationship with a proper reason to do so. Where's this trend coming from in therapy?
28: Well, it actually, my wheelhouse is really working with couples. I've been known as the divorce buster, working with people who are teetering on the brink of divorce. And people have been walking away from relationships, in my view, sometimes very unnecessarily, for decades. I think what happens is when when they're struggling, when things aren't going easily, we simply do not have the skills, the communication skills, to set boundaries without walking away, to talk about feelings without demoralizing the person with whom you're speaking, to really focus on what's positive as opposed to always focusing on what isn't working. And I do think, whether it's the couples I work with or the other extended family members who are wanting to break off relationships, we all need to learn how to really communicate in ways that are loving and kind and effective. So this is not a new thing.
0: Yeah.
28: The therapists that I have been training over the years, many of them, what happens is, and maybe you've experienced this, I know, I'm glad you had a good experience or are having a good experience with Susan, but what so often happens is you go to a therapist, you talk about what isn't working, your therapist.
1: 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With 880 CHED Time Saver Traffic, I'm Stacey Woodward.
0: You ask yourself some tough questions and answer those questions. And it doesn't always feel good, but on the other side of it is a better understanding of who you are, why you do the things you do. And from that, you can grow, and there's the peace on the other side. At least that's for me, I think, what I see in the distance. But, you know, when it comes to families, Michelle, I always tell my sons, as I am not your friend. I am so much more than that. I could drop you on the sidewalk and come find you. Six hours later, you have five new friends. They, with no disrespect to how important friends are, they are a dime a dozen. You're never going to have another dad. So don't diminish the value of this. And I've heard people say to young men that your father is ideally the only male in your life who wants you to be better than him in every freaking way. And that's success for him. And the same about a mother. And your siblings are the longest relationship you will ever have. You're going to know them from the time you're born to the time either they die or you die. Those are gifts from God. And so if you're going to walk away from them, it better be a last resort.
28: Well, I will tell you in all frankness that my parents had a wonderful marriage. I had a great childhood up until one day when my mother had started therapy and she talked about her unhappiness. And I think the therapist was unskilled at helping her figure out what to do differently and eventually got to the conclusion, you need to leave this relationship and go find yourself. But that wasn't the only thing. And this it really leads me to another point. Divorce is not just the dissolution of a relationship between two people. It affects the kids, it affects extended family. And in my case, when my younger brother, who was the only one who was at home at the time when the divorce actually happened, when he grew up, he went to a therapist who then told him that the cause of all of his unhappiness was my mother and her decision to divorce, and really expressed to him that he should end his relationship with my mother, which, by the way, Ben, he did for 10 long years. And you will never guess what's happening now. His adult daughter isn't talking to him. And so this goes on not just between two people, it goes on between many family members and for generations to come. And because of my own personal experience, I'm telling you, I will spend the rest of my professional life helping people learn how to love each other more rather than how to find fault and end relationships.
0: Well, Michelle, I want to thank you for joining us. Empowering someone for that to be an option and without having exhausted every other one, the loss that you have every day that you don't talk to your mom, every day that you don't have with your siblings while they are walking around in the world is a day of missed opportunity and missed growth and missed joy and missed honesty and missed adventure and all of it. And I feel sad for anybody who takes that as option A as opposed to the last available option. But I thank you for joining us. People want to find you. It's divorcebusting.com and you're on YouTube at divorcebusting1. Michelle, thank you very much for being here.
28: Keep spreading that message, Ben. I love it.
0: Thank you. Well, now we're going to go to you. Have you cut someone out of your life or have you been cut out? Do you feel like therapists are encouraging people to go no contact? We're going to take your calls next right here on the Ben Mulroney Show.
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1: Still fairly light in and around the city, but if you are across the south leg of the Anthony Henday, keep an eye out for ongoing work in the center median near 111th Street. And for those northbound 111th Street, construction continues northbound all the way to 23rd Avenue. Winter is closing in fast. 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
1: Well, we were just talking with a family therapist about the role that therapists may be playing in what seems to be an increase in self-isolation from your family, cutting off contact, no contact rules. Voluntarily saying my mom, my dad, my brother, my sister are problems that are making my life worse, and therefore my life is better without them. I'm sure those cases exist, but those are the most important relationships you'll ever have in your life. And therefore, if you are going to walk away from them, you better be damn sure that you've exhausted every other option, including asking yourself if you played a part, what role you played in the relationship falling apart. So I want to hear from you at 416-870-6400 or 1-888-225-TALK. Have you cut somebody out of your life? Have you been the one cut out? And do you feel like therapists maybe, and I'm not attacking therapists, it's a question about a trend that we've seen. So give us a call, 416-870-6400. Let's start with Andrew in Scarborough. Thanks so much for calling, Andrew.
2: Hey, how are you, Ben? Thanks for taking my call.
1: Absolutely.
2: Great topic. It hits close to home. I've got this a couple of times, places in my life. My two brothers, adult brothers, both don't speak to each other. Haven't for a number of years.
1: You remember what it was all about?
2: Yeah, it's very complicated, and it's kind of crazy.
1: Yeah.
2: So one brother, I think, is a little bit crazy,
1: yeah,
2: unhinged, and he has his own opinion about the other brother. And they just don't speak to each other, and they haven't for a number of years. But I'm dealing with it too. My daughter right now for several months doesn't want to communicate. I'm going to say that this is part of it is maybe therapy, but not in my case. Mm. But I think it's social media. I think we see this all the time that people are saying, yeah, I'm going to cut my parents out because I disagree with them politically. It's
1: yeah,
2: asinine what's going on. I didn't agree with my parents politically ever when I was a kid.
1: Yeah.
2: But I would never, ever think of, okay, well, I'm going to end the relationship or I'm not going to talk to them.
1: Yeah, I didn't disagree. Listen, I agreed with my parents politically, but I disagreed with a whole bunch of stuff. I didn't get to wear what I wanted. I didn't get to watch what I wanted. I didn't get to listen to what I wanted. I didn't get to eat what I wanted. I had to go to bed when I didn't want. Like, there's a lot I didn't get. And you know, I'm not saying that everybody's issues are as simple as mine, but you know, like, welcome to the world, man. And I agree with you on the social media front, because I think what we're seeing is people lifting therapy words, and they don't know what they mean, and they don't know how to use them, and they turn them into weapons. You know, oh, you're toxic, you're a narcissist. You don't know what you've. I mean, there's a clinical definition to describe a narcissist, you've triggered me, or you're not respecting my boundaries. I mean, these are words you hear people use in the parlance of every day, and I guarantee you, most of them don't know why they're using them, except they think that what they're doing is getting the upper hand. Andrew, I'm gonna let it go there, and I'm sorry that you're dealing with that. Let's go to Steve in Oshawa. Steve, welcome.
3: How you doing, Ben?
1: I'm good.
3: A first-time caller to your show. I listen a lot.
1: Well, thank you.
3: And I'm originally born and raised Sault Ste. Marie. Mm-hmm. Been on my own since 13 years old. No parents, da-da-da, beautiful family, OPP's finest, sons, and what have you. But right now, as I'm going through, it was why I called in, is because I have a sister-in-law back in Sault Ste. Marie, Ontario, that is driving my brother-in-law just to the ground. She has done some real awful stuff. My mother-in-law is 89 years old, dementia, two-minute memory. How does a woman send a broken glass vase of flowers to her, room?
1: Your grandmother is suffering with dementia, and your sister-in-law.
3: My mother-in-law.
1: And your sister-in-law is what? She's abusing of that relationship?
3: She's abusing my brother-in-law. She had quit a six-figure job to make him pay for the rest of his life. They live in a very nice place back in the Sioux, but it's just he's. he's struggling, trying to do and stuff. There's a lot more that I cannot say.
1: So hold on. Let me see if I got this straight. And then unfortunately, I've got so many people lined up here. I need to talk to some more. But are you saying that you, in order to help your brother, you have cut off the sister-in-law? Are you saying like...
3: My brother-in-law is my wife's, who I've been with for 34 years. Okay. That's her brother.
1: Okay.
3: And she had sent these broken flowers there. We had just cut her off. My mother-in-law just had her 89th birthday, and she was not allowed at the party.
1: Well, and listen, I think so long as you're, and I'm not giving any...
3: wife's, who I've been with for 34 years, that's her brother.
1: Okay.
3: And she had sent these broken flowers there. We had just cut her off. My mother-in-law just had her 89th birthday, and she was not allowed at the party.
1: Well, and listen, I think so long as you're, and I'm not giving any therapist advice here, but

0: Night mud westbound, heading northbound West 10 Day towards 87th Avenue and then on to 100th. So far, though, you are heading out the door collision install free, but keep an eye for ongoing construction along Stony Plain Road, just off of 149th Street. 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
1: Oh. He died in 2017, October 6th. There were so many things that we wish we could have said. And, you know, so many things that needed to be said. And now we can't. And, it's just terrible. Oh. I mean, you know, we tried we tried everything.
2: Oh, Joanne, my heart breaks for you because my
1: parents are elderly and, you know, he died suddenly of an undiagnosed heart condition. And if we would have known, we might have been able to help him. And now there's just no hope. Well, it's a terrible day.
2: It's a terrible day. I'm sorry about that. And I guarantee you, if someone had told your brother you have an undiagnosed heart condition and you could die any day now, he would have picked up the phone and called you. And it would be.
1: Oh, yeah.
2: I know. I'm so sorry you're dealing with that, but thank you for sharing. I really appreciate it. We've got time for two more, so let's go to Felix in Mississauga. Felix, what are your thoughts?
3: Hey, Benito, how are you?
2: Good, thanks.
3: I just want to say I don't cut anybody off. Love my family. I don't always agree with them, and they don't always agree with me, but I'm just saying in the traditional sense, it's like, when it comes to social media, everything is hands-on with social media. Parents aren't spending time with their kids, and kids aren't spending enough time with their parents.
2: Yeah.
3: And why is that?
2: Yeah.
3: Because you have both parents working.
2: Yeah, there's lots of reasons. I don't think we can paint everyone with one. And thank you, my friend. There's lots of reasons. I do agree. But look, when I'm with my mom, her time is more important than mine, right? What do you want to do, Mom? How can I be here in service of you? Because what you've given me, the life I have because of you. So that's sort of my frame of mind entering conversations with my mom. And you know what? Inevitably, it comes back to me 10 times over. Again, everyone's family is unique. We got time for one last one. Alex, I got about 30 seconds for you.
4: Yep, I'll make it real quick. Thanks for taking my call, yep. Ben. Listen, my brother is a bit estranged from the family. He started to come back. But I guess the point I wanted to make was that my family and all, we all agree that, you know, when he's ready to come back, when he's finally settled his things, we're going to make sure that we welcome him with open arms and allow for forgiveness.
2: Yeah.
4: And, you know, just to welcome him back in, because I think that's the other part of it.
2: That's a wonderful way to end this segment. And thank you. And I hope that call comes today, Alex. I really do. Thank you to everybody for calling. Difficult conversation. I'm telling you, there has so many of those conversations when people finally get reunited, they say, what were we even fighting about? And they can't remember, but they do remember the time they lost. Something to keep in mind. Just a reminder, if you want more BMS, we put out a podcast every day. You can find us on X, on Instagram, on YouTube, and on TikTok. Coming up for our Toronto audience, the man who wanted to be mayor has now officially backed out of the race. We're going to find out what caused the shift and what he envisions for the city going forward.
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1: Support for pipeline projects has never been higher right across Canada. Well, unless you're Alberta's NDP. NDP MLA David Eggen is against new oil projects.
2: And I say that we have no new approvals for tar sand projects.
1: MLA Janice Irwin wants anti-oil extremists in classrooms. And NDP leader Nahed Nenshi calls a West Coast pipeline a pipe dream. Canadians are saying yes. Why is Alberta's NDP saying no?
3: It's game day in oil country for the Alzheimer's Society. 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
4: Your Oilers head out on a California road trip starting tonight in Anaheim. 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I'm Bob Stauffer, and today is game day in oil country.
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7: This is Global News. It's 6 o'clock. Good morning. I'm Morgan Smith right now in Edmonton. It is plus 4. We're headed to a high of 17 this afternoon and 13 your high for tomorrow. Well, today is the three-year anniversary of the October 7th attack by Hamas, which left 1,200 people dead in Israel and saw 200 people taken hostage. In the years since, an independent report commissioned by the United Nations Human Rights Council has determined both Hamas and Israel committed war crimes, with Israel's retaliatory attacks on Gaza amounting to an ongoing genocide against Palestinians. With Israel's first elections since the October 7th attacks later this month, protests were held outside Israel's parliament today while mourners gathered at vigils across the country. Here in Edmonton, Salome Aboulassim and her 10-year-old son Rashid's marking the anniversary missing her husband and father. Salome and Rashid moved to Canada in 2018, but Saeed, her husband, has not been able to join them. His application for permanent residency has been stuck in bureaucratic limbo since the COVID-19 pandemic and then the attack by Hamas. Salome says she no longer knows what to tell her son, who spent 8 years living without his dad.
8: Someday soon, tomorrow, maybe next month. I promise, next Saeed. No, you know what? Next vacation. I think it's next Christmas. I keep saying that, and it's killing me inside that I can't find solution.
7: The Edmonton mother, now on a hunger strike, hoping to light a fire under the Canadian government to find a way to solve the problem so Rashid can once again hug his father for real. An FBI complaint against an American suspect accused of conspiring with the Tumbler Ridge BC killer for months is providing extensive new details about the guns which may have been used in the massacre. Here's Karen Rebo.
9: Washington State resident James Bryant is charged with conspiracy to murder in a foreign country. A complaint sworn by an FBI agent in Seattle alleges Bryant told officers that 18-year-old Jessie Van Rootselaar stole firearms and ammunition from her family's gun safe and hid them in her room in preparation for a mass shooting. It also alleges Van Rootselaar told Bryant in online chats that she possessed a 3D printed foregrip, firearm magazines, and a switch device for an SKS rifle. Here's local MP Bob Zimmer.
10: So it's one more
0: step forward to finding an answer to why the Tumbler Ridge tragedy happened in the first place.
9: The teen killed 8 people February 10th. First, her mother and brother at home, and then 5 students and an EA at the secondary school before taking her own life. Karen Rebo, The Canadian Press.
7: Elections Alberta says if you're one of the more than 3,000 voters whose mail-in ballots were returned with errors, you need to send the correct information via email as soon as possible. The agency says more than 650,000 Albertans have requested special ballots for the October 19th referendum on 10 questions, including on whether Alberta should hold a binding vote on separating from Canada. An Edmontonian says after a cut to his disability benefits pushed him to bankruptcy, he's finally getting some relief. This after the province announced it's reversing changes, which reduced benefits for some couples back in August. Those benefits are now being fully restored with retroactive payments for money lost since then, and Daryl Leary is grateful.
10: As a person who struggles with severe anxiety and severe depression, this has actually elevated some of my depression. You know, I feel more hopeful.
7: Leary and his partner say their benefits were cut by more than $400 before the change was reversed. I'm Morgan Smith. Your next news at 6:30 on 880 CHED.
11: 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It is time now to check traffic, and here's Stacey Woodward.
12: Good morning. Well, everything is moving fairly well in and around the city. 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
7: Enjoy today, because today's going to be nice. The rest of the week, not so good. Not so good. 17 degrees today, sunny skies. 7 degrees tonight, a 60% chance of showers, and then possibly more showers Thursday. 13 degrees Thursday night, Friday night, Saturday night, and some of that could fall as snow.
13: Stop it!
7: I know. Well, you're the one who told me about it. He's looking on his phone and goes, "Did you see snow?" I'm like, not according to Environment Canada yet. Currently, it's 4.
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2: Good morning, everyone. It is 6:06. Thanks so much for joining us this Wednesday morning ahead of the Thanksgiving long weekend. And yeah, just looking at this forecast.
3: Glad I got my snow tires on yesterday.
2: Yeah.
3: Maybe. Well.
2: Well,
3: I hope I'm disappointed that I got my snow tires on.
2: I think you probably jinxed it.
3: It's coming anyway.
2: Morley Scott. If it snows this weekend, he'll take all of his emails at morley.scott. it's good to be prepared because you never know what's going to happen on the streets, including this morning. Guess what I saw crossing the street this
3: morning? What did you see?
2: I know I am famous for seeing the raccoon.
3: You've seen the raccoon.
2: And stalking it and putting it on my socials and it blowing up. Today, I saw a porcupine.
4: Aww. Was it waddling?
2: Oh my God, it was the cutest thing. I thought it was sort of a lump on the road and then it was moving. And so I slammed on my brakes. Everything went flying because I didn't want to hit the poor little guy. And I didn't know porcupines had little tails.
4: Was this coming down 75th Street?
2: No. This is in St. Albert, in St. Albert Trail. So it's in a wooded area. But I've seen them many times. Unfortunately, I've seen too many on the side of the road dead. But this one is still alive. And he looked sort of at me with the lights coming at him, and then he started giving her with his little stumpy
3: legs. He gave you the thank you nod and then kept going.
2: He's like, I better hustle, but he can't hustle very fast. But it was the cutest thing, something I just don't normally see.
4: I hate seeing you leave, but I love watching you walk away. What a cutie.
3: Cutest thing until he starts shooting at you.
2: I've seen dogs with all of the quills in their mouth. What's a dog thinking?
4: All right, dial it back.
5: A dog is thinking, I want a friend.
3: Yeah.
2: You want to eat your friend?
5: No, they just walk up and they go to check it out. They're not necessarily trying to eat it.
3: They just do what dogs do. They sniff everything, right? So
4: you just like porcupines shoot their quills?
2: Do they shoot their quills?
4: They don't shoot their quills.
5: Well,
4: whatever. When they bite it.
2: Which they deserve to get those quills in their mouth if they're going to bite the porcupine.
4: I remember thinking that for the longest time as a kid because we had lots of porcupines in Ontario and you saw when we'd run the other way. And then eventually my dad explained to me, they don't shoot their quills. You actually have to get involved with the thing and try to tussle. You don't want to tussle a porcupine.
3: They would lunge. They would probably, up with a dog, they'd probably lunge forward.
4: Oh, yeah. Right? No, they come at you when they fight. You know, they're not the type to pull away.
3: I know my daughter's dog had an encounter and they were pulling the quills.
2: That looked really painful.
4: And it gets in their mouths. That's the saddest part when the dogs get up.
2: Yeah. And you got to take them to the vet, don't you?
3: No, I don't think so.
2: And you just pull them out?
3: I think you can just
2: pull them out.
3: I think they called the vet and the vet said, just pull them out. And if anything goes wrong, come and see me.
4: I saw my neighbor doing it once and he was cutting the ends and it seems to release the hook.
2: I'm not quite
4: sure, but they're hollow on the inside. Yeah. So when you cut the back end, it does something to the other end and you're able to pull it out.
2: Sarah, you saw this happen?
5: Oh yeah, I've seen it happen lots. Like, especially where I'm from, porcupines will go under decks or they'll be in the bush and the dog just kind of wanders upon them and then they end up with a face full. It's just...
4: And in the country, that dog just has quills for the rest of its life. It's quill pup, right? You don't do anything about it,
3: If you're wondering, Sarah is not from Porcupine Plain, but she
2: No, there is a place called Porcupine Plain. Darren Detition, former Edmonton broadcaster and TSN icon.
3: It's a very famous Saskatchewan town for its name.
2: Yeah, I don't even know where it is.
4: Sounds made up.
2: Yeah, it does sound made up, but no, it is true.
3: It's in Saskatchewan, that's all I know.
2: 100%. I had an issue with my special ballot.
3: Uh-oh. Yeah, you were telling us yesterday. How did it work out?
2: I am one of 3,000 people that did something wrong on their declaration or forgot something or...
3: did they tell you?
2: So I... You know, as soon as I get this email saying that things weren't right and you need to send another declaration form, I'm like immediately skeptical because I go on to my email and it says that I have filled out the ballot, that my vote has been cast. I'm like, okay, my vote has been cast. Why am I getting this email? So I called Elections Alberta and they said...
3: Did you have to wait a lot before you talked to somebody?
2: No, it wasn't too bad. Maybe a couple minutes, maybe 2 minutes. Wasn't that bad at all. And I said, what's wrong with this? Well, like, I know I did everything right. Well, I got one of the old declaration forms where it said you have to declare that you cannot vote any other way. And I thought,
3: They said just ignore that.
2: Well, I crossed it off.
3: Yeah.
2: So I crossed it off and then I signed it. So it was because I crossed it off that they wanted me to fill out another special declaration form. And I'm like, what? Like, why? You told my direction. I remember seeing it. Obviously, I was wasn't right that I just crossed that off and then I signed the bottom of it. But I had to redo it, and 3,000 other people had to redo their special declaration or put in their ID or whatever.
3: Yeah, they had to redo it or will redo it or just were told to redo it. That's a thing, right? Well, how many of those will not vote now? I wonder.
4: I got my household invitation to come vote in the referendum in the mail yesterday, and the odd thing was that I moved into my place back in January, and it came in both my name, my wife's name, and then the husband and wife of the people who lived there before me. So right now, according to Elections Canada, there's two separate families with different names living in my house, and they invited us all to come down and vote. So it just seems like they're covering my first thought of that.
3: So
4: they're just covering every base.
3: I guess they ask for ID as well,
4: right?
3: So you couldn't take the other guy's card and go vote for him, right?
4: Well, hopefully I don't get two votes. You know, but imagine they're expecting four people.
2: You need to have ID.
4: They're expecting four people from my household, or they invited four people from my household to come and vote.
5: Well, the people who lived there before you probably just didn't change their address to Elections Alberta.
4: Right.
5: We get all of my neighbor, like the person who lived in our condo before us.
4: I had no contact with Elections.
5: Mail.
4: You know, like we changed it on our licenses.
3: Right. Yeah. But can you take his card and go vote, though?
4: Well, I imagine
5: I'm just because you don't have the matching ID.
2: Sorry, Sarah, go ahead.
5: I said because you don't have the matching ID, you wouldn't be able to use that.
4: I just thought it was odd that they invited, you know, the old tenants.
2: That's just a courtesy. You can't, that is not your right to vote. That's just a courtesy saying, hey, Chris,
3: here's
2: where you can go to vote. It's not a, but look, I have my voter card that's like, yeah, who cares? Where's your ID? We're going to make sure that everything matches up. So that guy won't likely be able to vote unless
4: he wasn't invited to come out wherever he's living now, and his wife, they'll just have to figure it out by listening to us.
2: Yeah, he'll have to bring in proof of change of ID, those sort of things.
4: Yeah, he's got a hard address, probably a tougher road to hoe.
2: Oh yeah. So yeah, it's just really complicated, right? Like I thought I was doing absolutely everything, and hopefully people see their emails and they believe that these emails are real, or they call Elections Alberta to double check and they get those documents in. Because by all accounts, I thought I had everything was good because I went on to the link on my email and it said vote had been cast, and then I get this other email that says, oh no, you didn't, you crossed off this portion that you shouldn't have crossed off.
3: Complicated might be the best word to describe the whole process, right? I mean, from why we're doing it to how it's being, you know, played out, to the way the questions are phrased. It's just, they didn't make anything easy, did they?
2: No. And then just talking about the lineups on advance poll days, election days, it'll be interesting to see what time of day is probably best to vote, whether it's early in the morning, maybe get there first, you know, as soon as it opens, or maybe towards the end when they're starting to close.
3: Yeah, my goal is do the advance polls. And try and do that.
2: There's 5 days of advance polls.
3: It sounds like there'll be, because so many people requested the special ballot, it sounds like there'll be maybe shorter lineups, but who knows, right?
2: Maybe. All right, this is the Thanksgiving long weekend. We'll tell you how much a dinner for four is going to cost you next.
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2: Today, the federal government is going to reveal next steps for medically assisted dying. We're not quite sure what they're going to announce today. That's going to be about 10 o'clock our time. After a special parliamentary committee recommended this summer that the feds exclude people with just mental illness for applying for MAID, unless the government intervenes, MAID will expand to cover mental illness in March. Elections Alberta says more than 3,000 ballot packages have been returned with declaration forms missing, errors, or issues with identification, me included in that. But there's still time to submit the correct information. You can email them any document corrections you may have to make. Elections Alberta says that they've certified about a third of the more than 652,000 ballot packages they have received. Well, she is awake and talking. Did you hear about this? Krista Pike, the Tennessee death row inmate that was killed twice but survived, is conscious and communicating. Her lawyers don't know what her life will look like after the failed lethal injection, but they do expect a long recovery. Pike, who's 50 years old, would have been the first woman executed in Tennessee in 200 years. Now all executions in that state have been put on hold. Well, we're stuck. Sorry, Morley Scott. Sorry, why? Didn't happen for you. We're stuck with the single-use bag fee. Council narrowly defeated it yesterday. Plastic bag use has dropped more than 30% since it came into effect. The success of the project is probably why there was a 7-6 vote in favor of keeping the fee. They didn't want to mess with success, I guess. So that means you will still have to put your fries in your cup holder unless you cough up that quarter. And the cost of a turkey dinner this Thanksgiving going up, with the price of two items in particular rising. Any guesses? What do you think's going up?
3: Turkey.
2: Yes. Ding, ding, ding, ding, ding, ding, ding. And carrots, 74 cents more a pound. A dinner for four will cost you almost $36.
3: On the road for three, the Oilers play tonight in Anaheim against the Ducks. We have it at 8, face-off show before that here on 880 Ched. Looks like Devon Levi will get the start in net tonight. Jason Dickinson is expected to play his first game of the season.
2: And taking a look at the forecast, could be rain, could be snow in the foreseeable next couple of days, but today's going to be beautiful, so enjoy today. 17 degrees, sunny skies. If you got apples to pick, pick them now. 7 degrees tonight, a 60% chance of showers, and then a possibility of showers tomorrow, Friday, Saturday, and it's going to get significantly cooler as well. Currently, it's 4 degrees. We're going to zero in on the cost of Thanksgiving dinner next.
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14: Volume starting to work its way into the city from the west if you're on Highway 16 eastbound, just off of Winterburn Road heading towards the Anthony Henday. And if you're along 137th Avenue, brand new work has started up in between 56th Street and Manning Drive. Eastbound lanes are sharing. 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
2: All right, this weekend is Thanksgiving. We're going to be gathered around the table, munching down on turkey and cranberry and stuffing. But the cost of that dinner going up, no surprise. Morgan Smith joins us to take a look at the dollars and cents.
20: Yeah, that's according to a Dalhousie University report. It's going to cost you 10% more than this time last year. Heidi Petrachik looks at what's driving the increase.
21: A Dalhousie University analysis predicts preparing a Thanksgiving meal this year will be more expensive than the last.
22: Even today, I've noticed a lot of, like, no more sales, and especially for those ingredients, they have gone up.
21: The Dalhousie report estimates turkey dinner with all the trimmings for four will cost about $35.72, up 10% from last year. That estimate is based on the promotional price of a 7-pound turkey, which is 10% more compared to what it was in 2025. Choose ham instead and you'll pay 4% more, and side dishes like stuffing, cranberries, rolls, and gravy combined will be roughly 2.8% more.
23: I mean, the correlation between diesel prices and food prices is incredibly high. And so that's going to have an impact on prices or the cost to distribute food overall.
24: I've even noticed prices going up for us just over the last couple of weeks because of fuel.
21: As the U.S. war on Iran and Russia's war on Ukraine strain global gas and diesel supplies, one analyst warns today's high gas and diesel prices will fuel even higher food costs next year.
25: It takes time for this to just go through this whole supply chain. And you see that in many prices. And I think the most important one for Canadians will be food.
21: Heidi Petrachik, Global News, Millbrook First Nation.
2: Yeah, a lot of people saying $35. Just the turkey costs $35, if not more. So how can you feed a family of four on that?
20: Yeah, I don't know how. I don't know.
2: I don't know. The math's not math necessarily. Yeah, I haven't bought a turkey in a really long time.
20: Well, and my family, our family gatherings have gotten pretty small. So yeah, we've been just doing chickens just to reduce food waste, right? So.
2: Oh, no, you don't waste turkey. Like, what are you talking about?
20: Are you kidding me? There's so much meat that comes out of...
2: Freeze it.
20: I don't know if it doesn't taste as good when you thaw it, though. Like,
2: and you make a moisture maker, like Morley Scott's.
3: Well, that's the key to turkeys. You got to have leftovers.
20: But there's leftovers, and then there's, like, your whole fridge, like, is filled with it. Like,
3: what's
20: filled.
3: Wrong with that?
2: I don't know what the problem is that your child...
20: There's only two people in my house.
3: Like, you have the turkey dinner usually Sunday or Monday, and Friday's usually a sad day when you have the last sandwich that there's no more meat.
2: You got to cut down on the sides, man. You got to cut down on the sides, right? It's good cranberry sauce, lots of gravy. And dressing.
3: Or stuffing, whatever you call it.
20: I'm convinced that cranberry sauce is more decoration anyway.
3: Makes the meal.
2: What?
20: Yeah.
2: We're going to fight.
3: And it's not cranberry sauce. You got to get the cranberry jelly.
2: No.
3: That still has the marks of the inside of the can on it when you pour it out.
20: I like you just leave it just standing in the middle like a freaking, like one of those centerpieces. Yep.
2: I'm going to walk away from this conversation before it's friends off. Thanks so much, Morgan. Appreciate it. What's coming up in sports?
3: The Oilers on the road this week. They're back in Anaheim for the first time since the playoffs last year.
26: They're competitive guys, and I like to play against them. They always compete, and we're going to hate each other after playoffs.
3: The Crystal Glass Sports Desk is next.
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2: 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Morley Scott joins us with a look at sports, and the Oilers are in Anaheim tonight.
3: Yeah, you know, the last time they were in Anaheim was Game 6 and the loss and elimination in the playoffs last year. They're back tonight, though, to play the 2-0 Ducks. Vasily Podkolzin looking forward to getting another crack at Anaheim.
26: Yeah, for sure. It's something we did not finish last year, and we're lucky we got 4 games in a regular season against them, and hopefully we'll play them again in playoffs. So it's, they're competitive guys, and I like to play against them. They always compete, and we kind of hate each other after playoffs, and then, like, that's why we are so excited to play against them.
3: Look for Devin Levi to get the start net. Tristan Jarry will start on Saturday in San Jose. Jason Dickinson likely to make his season debut tonight as well. We'll have it for you. Face-off show at 6:30. Game time from Anaheim, the Oilers and Ducks, is at 8 o'clock. Among the games last night, Gavin McKenna with his first NHL goal and a assist. The Leafs beat Nashville 5-4 in OT. Austin Matthews went the game winner. And Dylan Larkin played his first game with Detroit this year. He, of course, has asked for a trade. Showed up at camp injured. Finally got to play. He was booed by the Red Wings fans until he scored the goal. 5-3 Detroit over Ottawa. Larkin named the first star of the game. Maybe more injury problems for the Elks coming up at the end of practice yesterday. Defensive back Cordell Jackson went down with an ankle injury. Had to leave early. No updates. Therese Reed moved into his spot on the defense. Elks in Hamilton on Friday. A return to the Hammer for O-lineman Brendan Bordner, who is glad he got to play the Tiger Cats here before making his first trip back to Hamilton.
5: I think kind of getting the game, playing them just last week, kind of had a little bit of that already.
3: Yeah.
5: Kind of saw all the people that just kind of form relationships with in the building, players, staff, everything. I think kind of already got to see everyone. Mm-hmm. So just feel like treating like another game.
3: Bordner spent his first two seasons in the CFL with the Tiger Cats. Game time on Friday, 5 o'clock here on 880 CHED from the Hammer. The San Diego Padres stayed alive last night. Jake Cronenworth with a home run to win the game 4-3 over Milwaukee. The Brewers still lead the series 2-1. LA now up 2-1 on Atlanta. The Dodgers beat the Braves 3-1. All 4 playoff series will have games today. The Yankees and Guardians facing elimination in the American League.
2: All right, thanks so much, Morley. Well, we're going to continue our discussion on Thanksgiving, how you can get your kids involved at dinner, whether you're hosting or whether you're a guest. Use this weekend's holiday to teach our kids to be a hospitable host or a gracious guest. That's coming up after your newscast.
6: This
20: This is Global News at 6:30. Good morning. I'm Morgan Smith. Right now in Edmonton, it is +5. We're headed to a high of 17 this afternoon and 13 your high tomorrow. Well, it's now 3 years after the October 7th Hamas attack on Israel, and Jewish communities across our country say life has changed dramatically as anti-Semitism has increased. Montreal Rabbi Lisa Grushkow, whose temple was firebombed in June, says the anniversary for Jews in Canada marks 3 years of fear.
6: There's this feeling of a world that's really been turned upside down.
20: The group Independent Jewish Voices has argued that anti-Semitism is being weaponized to suppress pro-Palestinian advocacy. Many Canadian Jews, however, say they feel targeted for just being Jewish, irrespective of whether or not they support the Israeli government's actions. Alberta's official opposition taking a new rule around voters' lists to court. An order issued in September states the revised list of electors must not contain full names, addresses, phone numbers, or unique identifiers. The NDP says it's concerned that the government could be opening the door to voter fraud. House Leader Christina Gray says it limits the NDP to properly scrutineer the count. They've asked for an injunction.
7: Part of our job as a political party, as the official opposition in this province, is to do everything we can to make sure that votes are held in an accountable way, that we are scrutineering, and that we are monitoring what is occurring so that we can hold things to the highest possible standard.
20: Global News has reached out to the province for a response but did not get one before deadline. Elections Alberta, meanwhile, is urging some 3,000 voters whose special referendum ballot packages contained errors to contact the office right away. Elections Alberta says you can send the correct information via email and get your vote counted. After months of pleading by disability advocates, the province is rolling out changes to its new disability support program, ADAP. They include simplifying AISH reapplications, expanding ADAP employment supports, and ending and reimbursing an ADAP benefit clawback for cohabitating couples. But both the NDP and the AUPE says it's ADAP that's the problem. They are calling for the program to be scrapped altogether. Well, the FBI in the United States sharing some extensive new details about the guns that may have been used in February's mass shooting in Tumbler Ridge, B.C., and how the teen killer may have obtained them. The details are contained in a complaint against a 30-year-old from Washington State who's accused of conspiring with the 18-year-old shooter, Jesse Van Rootselaar. She took her own life after fatally shooting her mother and brother, then killing five students and a teacher's aide at a secondary school. Now, the complaint says James Bryant told investigators that Van Rootselaar stole guns and ammunition from her family's gun safe, then hid them in her room. The RCMP says their release of information about the case has been limited to ensure their investigative theories and actions weren't compromised. Well, here in Edmonton, the fee for paper bags will stay, at least for now. Global's Zach Ferguson with more on what council chose yesterday.
8: In a close vote, councillors voted 7-6 against a motion to remove the fee. A bylaw introduced in 2023 introduced a fee for paper bags of 25 cents and reusable bags for $2. The goal, to lower the consumption of single-use items by 20% by 2027. According to a recent report, the plan has already exceeded that goal, reaching a reduction of 30%. Zach Ferguson, Global News.
20: 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Your next news at 7 on 880 CHED.
2: Thanks so much, Morgan. 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Here's Stacey Woodward.
14: Volume is starting to pick up in and around the city as you're working your way through the construction across the Yellowhead eastbound. It's a bit stop and go near St. Albert Trail heading towards 127th Street. Also keep an eye for crews working across 101st Avenue just on the west side of Wayne Gretzky Drive. 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With 880 CHED Time Saver Traffic, I'm Stacey Woodward.
2: Taking a look at 880 CHED weather, 17 degrees today. Enjoy today while you can, because things are going downhill fast. 7 degrees tonight. There's a 60% chance of showers. Then it could rain all day tomorrow, all day Friday, all day Saturday, and temperatures in the single digits. Currently, it's 4.
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1: I'm so glad you have a one-track mind like me.
2: 6:36. Thanks so much for joining us. What do you guys do for Thanksgiving? Anything special? Or do you like not to change it up? You like the sort of the staples? You like the turkey? This is the one time of year you sit down, you have a big turkey dinner, and you have the ambrosia salad with all the marshmallows and the sweet potatoes and those sort of things. And you don't want to change it up? Or do you want to change it up? And do you do things differently? I know Shay Ganim, he deep fries a turkey every year. Yeah. So it's been working for him. He swears by it. He loves it. I've never
3: had one. I heard they're good though.
2: Hot oil just doesn't, yeah, it just doesn't appeal to me.
3: I've seen
2: at all
3: too many videos of houses burning down with after trying to deep fry a turkey. So good luck to you, Shay.
2: He loves it. He says it's really moist.
3: Yeah, I imagine it tastes good. Absolutely, for sure. But isn't like Thanksgiving, isn't it all about the traditions? Like, isn't it you have the same thing, you do the same things, that's what Thanksgiving's
2: boring.
3: All about,
2: that's
3: right?
2: That's boring. So last year we had a Thanksgiving dinner at my friend's house, and we each brought a dish that started with our first name. So I brought sweet potatoes, Stacy. Terry, her brother, brought tomatoes. My husband,
3: sauerkraut.
2: I know, that would have been good. My husband brought tarts. Nobody brought a turkey. I posted all of the photos online, and man, people were just like, Terry couldn't have brought a turkey? Yeah. Because my Heather had a ham, so we didn't need a turkey. My daughter brought olives, and people were just like, thinking that she was like the laziest person ever because she brought olives. That kind of fits. And she's a kid. Like, what do you expect from her? And what starts with an O? Like, what would you possibly bring that would start with an O that's food related besides olives?
3: I can't even think of anything.
2: Octopus. I'm not cooking
3: calamari,
2: octopus for
3: right?
2: her.
3: That's octopus. Octopus starts with a C.
2: Yeah. I kind of like to change it up because you do get it gets a little monotonous. So that's why we tried to change things up a little bit. But the basics are really delicious, like the stuffing. Good stuffing and good gravy. Absolutely fantastic. Kids, when they get involved with the Thanksgiving festivities, usually they're sitting at the kids' table. But we had on an etiquette expert, Jeannie Vogue. She is from VIP Protocol, Brian Hall's wife, actually. And she came in to talk about how you can turn Thanksgiving dinner into something special for your kids and kind of a bit of a learning lesson. Did you make your kids, answer the door, grab coats? Did
3: get
2: you put
3: out of
2: them
3: the way
2: to work?
3: Just stay out of the way. That's
2: you want
3: all
2: them
3: I
2: out
3: want
2: of the way?
3: Yeah, that's all I want. I like the idea, though, when they get older, to help out a little
2: bit. Yeah, she says, your kids should be helping out, maybe greeting the kids. And if your kid is coming to grandma's house, if you will, instead of going straight off with their cousins and playing, maybe going up to the hosts, grandma and grandpa, giving them a hug, saying, it's so great to see you. Give them a squeeze, saying, can't wait for dinner, and then you go. What would you do for your kid if your kid is, you bring your kid to a dinner party and your kid says, I don't like that. That's gross. Grandma's putting a big thing of beets on the plate. What do you do? It's like, gross. I don't want to eat that.
3: Yeah, they probably don't eat it. Like, I don't like to force food down kids, but we had it when I was growing up. I've talked about this before. We had the no thank you helping, right? And you had to
2: take a little
3: bit of something.
2: Okay.
3: So if you don't like beets, you had to take one beet and put it on your plate. Like a no thank you helping, my parents always go.
2: And so did they have to eat it?
3: Yeah.
2: Oh, they had to eat it.
3: Yeah. Well, they were supposed to, but often we didn't or gave it to the dog or whatever, right?
2: So. That's the
3: dog
2: best
3: ate
2: part
3: a lot of beets in our house.
2: I can only imagine what the dog eats on Thanksgiving. Well, Jeannie talks about, it sounds kind of like fantasy land to some parents. They're like, my kid's not doing that. But she says, you got to prepare them before you go to the dinner.
4: You want them to do certain things like greet as soon as they walk in the house. If they're going to grandma, grandpa's, aunties, or the neighbors, the first thing they do is they don't go and play with their cousins, but they go up to the host of the house, maybe if it's grandma, grandpa, first. And you say, hi, grandma, hi, grandpa, and acknowledge the aunts and uncles. Then they go downstairs to play. Now, it's simple, but as they grow older, of course, that's the right thing to do. And they're already learning in a simple way who is the most important person that you should say hello to first. If you're hosting, if your family is hosting, role play a few minutes. You know, the kids can be downstairs, but if they're 6 years old, they can be greeting people at the door.
2: They're taking jackets and stuff.
4: Oh, hello, thank you for coming. And you can't just say to the kids, you're going to do that, but actually role play.
2: Role play. And she also said your kids should say, may I be excused from the dinner table? That seems pretty old school to me.
3: Yeah.
2: Like if I heard a kid say, may I be excused, I'd be like, who is this kid?
3: And I think the thing that's cool too, if you teach them to take their plates to the dishwasher or the counter above the dishwasher.
2: Start to clean up too. Yeah. What do you think, Sarah? You're a little bit closer to a kid's age than we are.
5: I have a kid's taste too at Thanksgiving.
2: Oh, do you?
5: I'm a fussy eater.
2: What do you mean you're a fussy eater? I've had no problem
5: with
2: you before.
5: I don't eat a lot of that stuff, so like my plate is pretty white bread. But no, I would say we never said, can we be excused or may we be excused? We would wait until everybody was finished, and then we would just take our plates to the dishwasher and take off. Because my parents didn't want us around when we were little.
3: Isn't that part of the fun, though, is sitting around the table and talking with everybody after you eat
5: with your family?
3: Because a lot of people you haven't seen for a few weeks or months or whatever.
5: So. And usually we had to have two tables anyways because we didn't have a big enough table for anyone. So we had the kids group, right? And we were all messing around eating at the one table, and the adults are all at the other one anyways.
3: You know what's funny? When I was a kid, I hated sitting at the kids' table.
2: Why?
3: Because all the good stuff was at the adults' table, right? But as an adult, I love to sit at the kids' table now, right, with the grandkids and everything.
2: Oh,
3: so that would be great.
2: I love that. So would you be offended if you're a big scoop of the ambrosia salad and you're going to put it on Milo's plate and Milo's like, it's so gross.
3: I would say you're right, Milo. That is gross. No. If it's ambrosia salad.
2: Okay, the moisture maker sandwich. You make one for Milo and he's like, that's gross. I'm not eating it.
3: He's a pretty fussy eater, so he doesn't like to experiment very much. I'm always like, well, just try it. Just try it. You'll like it. No, he wouldn't do it. So
2: I asked Jeannie, I'm like, should you be like reprimanding kids at the table? You're just like, no, you eat it. I can't believe you did that. You clear the plates. Do you do that in front of people?
4: Well, you're also teaching decorum. So if you make it into you're giving them heck and shaming them right in front of their friends, that's not very effective. You're encouraging the negativeness that's already at the table. Again, my thought is it's going to happen if you know your child. Explain to them, if you don't like something, just say no thank you. And if they don't, I would never give a person heck on the way home. Because it's too late. They may think they had a great time. Mm-hmm. Bring it up at another time, and then you can address exactly what happened, and maybe again when you're having dinner with them.
2: And just get them to try foods. That's the hardest, one of the hardest things as parents is just trying to get them to try foods. I know you'll like this. Just try it. I know my kid would love shrimp, and I know she would love fish, but she just refuses to eat it.
3: Yeah, that's there's a certain time where things turn for kids in their taste buds, and they go, wow, I've been missing out on this my whole life, and start to eat stuff they thought they didn't like.
2: Sarah's not there yet, though.
5: No. My parents, though, never used a holiday as the time to try things. They'd say, hey, this is this. You can try it if you'd like, but just take what you're going to eat and what you know you're going to eat, and they didn't make a big deal out of it.
2: Mm-hmm.
5: I don't know if that's the right way to do it.
2: And now you're so picky, so maybe they should have made a big deal out of it.
5: But I mean, I will try things now, for sure. But I mean, they just felt like a big family get-together was not the place to have a fight about
2: That's true.
5: Brussels sprouts or whatever, right?
2: That
5: They'll
2: is
5: get
2: true.
5: Me to try those later at a family dinner. I had to sit at the table until I tried them, right? You know?
2: Oh, yeah, that's true. That is true. Just because it's so embarrassing for you and the kid. Who are we kidding? All right, coming up, your 880 News Ched Hit next.
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8: An Edmonton woman whose husband is trapped in Gaza is on hunger strike to get his bid for permanent residency out of bureaucratic limbo. Saeed Abu Salim's application stalled during the COVID-19 pandemic, and since the October 7th attacks by Hamas 3 years ago, he's not been able to leave Gaza to get his biometrics done. His wife, Salome, says their 10-year-old son has gone 8 years without his father, and it's time the Canadian government did something to help. Politicians in BC and Ottawa say they're alarmed by court filings which allege a 30-year-old from Washington State conspired with Tumbler Ridge shooter Jesse Van Rootselaar. James Bryant facing charges on allegations of helping to plan the attack, even trying to help live stream the school shooting. The death row inmate who survived a botched execution in Tennessee last Wednesday is awake and speaking to her lawyers. 50-year-old Krista Pike survived after executioners tried to administer two separate doses of phenobarbital. Just ahead of 880 CHED Time Saver Traffic, I'm Morgan Smith.
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12: Its way into downtown if you're northbound 109th Street heading towards the Walterdale Hill. Keep in mind, crews are working across 34th Street, north and southbound blocked off in between 67th Avenue and Roper Road. Use 50th Street as your detour. 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With 880 CHED Time Saver Traffic, I'm Stacey Woodward.
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1: Up at the top of the hour, we're going to be talking about the weirdest museum you've ever been to. One of the weirdest museums in the province of Alberta is closing its doors. It's actually already closed its doors. Torrington Gopher Museum, the world famous. It's on a lot of lists, Morty Scott. You laugh, but it's one of the most famous museums, well, at least in the province, maybe perhaps the world, where they have these stuffed gophers in weird positions.
2: Uh-oh. So
1: we'll talk about that. Sarah went when she was a kid, and she may have been traumatized by it. So we'll talk a little bit about that coming up at 7 o'clock. What's coming up in sports?
2: The Oilers start a three-game road trip in California tonight, a trip that will be more...
1: in weird positions.
2: Uh-oh.
1: So we'll talk about that. Sarah went when she was a kid, and she may have been traumatized by it. So we'll talk a little bit about that coming up at 7 o'clock. What's coming up in sports?
2: The Oilers start a three-game road trip in California tonight, a trip that will be more than just hockey.

0: second of Elks action all the way to the postseason lives right here on the legendary 880 Chad.
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4: So it's a three-game road trip for the Oilers. It starts tonight in Anaheim. It will be three games over 7 days. Extra days between all the games, so it will be a good time for some team bonding on this trip earlier in the season, and the captain likes that.
5: This is great. You know, 8 days in California, 3 games, so kind of unique that way. We'll have lots of time to get together and get familiar with each other. We already are, but, you know, good to get on the road and spend some time together and enjoy that thing. But big games, obviously, divisional games, and we want to make sure that we're able.
4: There'll be some hockey. There'll be some golf, I would guess. There'll be some team dinners. There'll be some hydrating. 35 degrees is the high today in Anaheim. Ducks tonight at 8 o'clock here on 880 Chet against the Oilers. Then they move into San Jose on Saturday, followed by a game in L.A. on Tuesday. Devin Levi scheduled to get the start tonight. Looks like Jason Dickinson will play his first game of the season as well. The New York Rangers are off to the best start of the young season. They won a game last night. They're now 4-1 after a 5-2 win over the Islanders. Alexis Lafreniere had 3 goals and 4 points in the win. At the other end, L.A. lost 2-1 to Florida. The Kings now 0-2-1, along with the Flames and Flyers, the only teams left without a win yet this season. No update on Elks defensive back Cordell Jackson.

0: One of their best defensive players went down with an ankle injury late in practice yesterday and had to leave early. Terez Reed moved into his spot in the defense and likely would be there on Friday if Jackson can't play when the Elks visit the Hamilton Tiger Cats. They have three games left in the season, starting in Hamilton on Friday. They need one win to clinch second place. They need two wins to clinch first place. Defensive back Royce Metier likes the spot they're in.
1: We're in control of our own destiny now, you know, and it just comes down to us versus us and how detail oriented we can be, you know, like what are we willing to sacrifice for ourselves and to continue to, you know, get there now.
0: Of course, losses by the Riders and Lions would help as well. In Hamilton Friday, home to Winnipeg next Friday, then in Regina to wrap up the regular season. And the Dodgers and the Padres both won yesterday to stay alive in Major League Baseball playoffs. Dodgers now up 2-1 in Atlanta. The Padres staved off elimination with their win, but they are down 2-1 to the Brewers in that series. Great day for baseball fans today. All four playoff series will have games played today.
2: All right, thanks so much, Morley. Well, an iconic Alberta museum is closing and looking for a new home. Where else will we go to see rodents in costumes frozen in place? More on the Gopher Museum, and I want to ask you, what is the weirdest thing you have ever seen in a museum? Text us. That's next.
3: This is Global News. It's 7 o'clock. I'm Morgan Smith. Right now in Edmonton, it is plus 5. We're headed to a high of 17 this afternoon and 13 your high tomorrow. While Israelis mark the 3-year anniversary of the October 7th Hamas attacks, here in Edmonton, a family remains separated by the war, which has been waged ever since. Salome Abu Salim and her 10-year-old son Rashid moved to Canada in 2018, but her husband, Saeed, has been stuck in bureaucratic limbo in Gaza. She says that's because he can't leave the territory to get biometrics done to progress his permanent residency application.
4: I'm stuck here and my husband is stuck there and my son is keep growing up. We're losing years here. We're not like just like it's day or two. It's been 8 years since my son held his dad.
3: She's now on hunger strike to get the Canadian government to do something. While Albertans prepare to vote October 19th on whether to hold a binding referendum on separation, Quebec's premier-designate appears to be in no hurry to follow suit. Paul St-Pierre Plamondon promised to call an independence referendum his first term in government, but he now says it's not among his minority government's immediate priorities.
5: We've mentioned on several occasions that there'll be no referendum until the Trump administration is in the White House.
3: Here in Alberta, Elections Alberta says roughly 3,000 of the more than 650,000 special mail-in ballots have been returned with errors. It says it's contacted the impacted voters and says there is still time to make corrections via email. Well, after months of complaints and pleas for change from disability advocates, the province is walking back some of the changes it made to ACE and ADAP programs this year. Global's Catherine Ludwig tells us it comes after clients voiced their concerns about access to benefits and how much support they were receiving.
6: The first change, it's reinstating full benefits for eligible couples. In August, people living together who were both receiving disability benefits began receiving reduced monthly payments, and that'll no longer be the case. Payments will revert back to 100% and people will be paid retroactively. The government is also simplifying ACE applications for people who were moved to ADAP, saying the process has been shortened by 75%. The third change sees the government continuing to invest $250 million this year to expand employment supports for people on ADAP. Social Services Minister Nathan Neudorf says he's also sent a letter to the federal government advocating to make it easier for people with disabilities to access employment insurance. The changes to the policies are all expected to come into effect before the end of this year. Catherine Ludwig, Global News.
3: BC politicians are reacting to news that an American has been charged with helping in the Tumbler Ridge mass shooting, which claimed 8 lives. BC documents, or FBI documents rather, allege that James Cody Bryant gave tactical advice and helped Jesse Van Rootselaar start the family car before the school attack. Conservative MP for Tumbler Ridge, Bob Zimmer, says details in these court filings are disturbing.
7: To me, it's a sick individual, even though it's the person still accused of that would even consider this?
3: Bryant facing a charge in the U.S. of conspiracy to murder people in a foreign country, which carries a potential life sentence. Canadian prosecutors say more charges are possible north of the border. And that world-famous Gopher Hole Museum in Torrington, south of Red Deer, that Stacey mentioned, well, it's been forced to close its doors. The museum featured taxidermy gophers staged in amusing dioramas and has been a roadside attraction for years. Now, operators are trying to raise money for a new building, but so far, GoFundMe's collected just $13,000 of the $300,000 that's needed. I'm Morgan Smith. Your next news at 7:30 on 880 CHED.
2: Thanks so much, Morgan. It is time now to check traffic, and it's brought to you by James H. Brown and Associates, Alberta Injury Lawyers, the heavy hitters of injury law. Here's Stacey Woodward.
8: And unfortunately, Stacey, we do have a couple of issues already this morning to keep an eye out for. Emergency crews dealing with a collision 112th Avenue just off of 88th Street. Give yourself plenty of time to work your way through. Sounds like westbound lanes are blocked. We also have a collision in the west end causing a delay 170th Street, 107th Avenue. Stay left. Jumpstart helps kids across Canada access sport and play so more kids can get into the game. Learn more at jumpstart.canadiantire.ca. With 880 CHED Time Saver Traffic, I'm Stacey Woodward.
2: Taking a look at 880 CHED weather, it's going to be a beautiful day today. Sunny skies, 17 degrees. Enjoy it while you can, because this Thanksgiving long weekend going to be maybe rainy slash snowy slash cold. 7 degrees tonight, that's when the rain starts. 7 degrees for an overnight low, and then 13 tomorrow. There's a chance of showers, mostly cloudy skies, and then it looks like Thursday night, Friday, and Saturday, it will rain nonstop. I don't know, rain for significant portions of the day. Currently, it's 4.
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1: Morning. It is a 7:06. Why don't we just meet you at Torrington's world famous Gopher Hole Museum, where a lot of gophers, I'm not quite sure where they all came from, are dressed in costumes. There's even a little Edmonton Oilers gopher with a stick. There's one dressed up as a bride and groom. Somebody from the text line sent me a whole bunch of pictures of them. They're dancing in the moonlight. I've always wanted to go, but I've never gone. And now it may be too late because they have closed their doors, saying that the old home that they have been in, the old buildings that have housed this museum for 30 years, it's just not in good shape anymore. And they've tried to patch it up, but they need special temperature and humidity control to keep the taxidermy at their best. So they're looking for a new place. The GoFundMe not going well, so we're trying to get a hold of people from the Torrington Museum so we can just talk a little bit about it.
2: I've never heard of this place before today.
1: Shut up.
2: No, never.
1: Shut up. I don't believe you. You've never heard of the Torrington Gopher Hole Museum?
2: Nope. Okay, I don't remember hearing about it then. But yeah, no, I was today years old, as they say.
1: So. No, it's been on so many lists. There's so many weird museums around the world, and this has to be one of the weirdest. I've never been. I was thinking maybe if it's open this weekend, I would head on down. But no, it's already closed, and already on Google it says temporarily closed. You've been there, Sarah. What was that experience like?
3: So we, I don't know if you know the CEVEC exchange trip program. I don't know if they still do it. Nope. We had a bunch of kids come from Ottawa to our school and we showed them around Alberta. And this was one of the stops our teachers decided to take us to. So let that sink in. They took us to Parliament. We took them to a gopher museum.
2: That's a bad trade.
3: Okay, whatever. You walk in and it's something. I don't know how to describe it. They're a little creepy. They're a little very creepy.
1: What does it smell like in there?
3: Not musty? Is musty the right word?
1: Yeah, I guess the places just the home that they're in is pretty old. So I guess it's probably, but I can smell it right now, sort of dusty, musty,
3: it was
1: gophery.
3: Yeah, I mean, the people who ran it were lovely. We all had a good laugh about it. Like, it was definitely something we talked about for the rest of the trip. And, like, the people I still talk to from the trip will send each other, like, snapshots of the gophers zoomed in at some point. Like, we turned it into an experience, but it's, it's something.
2: Interesting. I never heard of it. But now I'm sad I missed it.
1: Oh, I don't know what rock you've been living under that you've never heard of the Gopher Hole Museum.
2: I just Googled weird museums and it's on the list, so it made the list. But some of the other ones on the list like freak me out. Did you know that in Croatia there is the Museum of Broken Relationships, and it features objects, love letters, and mementos donated by people, tragic and humorous stories of failed relationships. And then in New Delhi, India, there is the International Museum of Toilets.
1: That's fascinating, actually. That's really fascinating. To see what people have used as commodes over the last number of centuries, I think that would be kind of
2: the history and evolution of sanitation commodes and royal toilets from 2500 BC to modern times.
1: And they would just toss their waste. that's why men would always want the women to go inside on the sidewalks, because people would toss their waste out of their windows onto the streets. So it would hit the man. If it did indeed hit somebody, it would hit the man and not the woman. There are some really weird museums out there. I have been to many churches around the world, and there are pieces and body parts of people displayed all over the place. Some weird stuff. But in Philadelphia, they have a piece of Albert Einstein's brain, the Mutter Museum. Huh. I did not know that. The Czech Republic, they have a bone church where it's 40,000 the bones of 40,000 people displayed. There's even a chandelier made out of people's bones. There's a guy, Jeremy Bentham. His body is actually, his skeleton is laid out for people to see. He dressed in his real clothes, padded out, and fitted with a wax head sitting on a wooden cabinet.
2: Gophers doesn't sound so bad.
1: It doesn't. That's really weird. And then there's the Iceland Penis Museum. 100%. Apparently, there's a plaster cast of Jimi Hendrix's penis at this museum. Yeah. And there's actually one guy, 95 years old, donated his unit, his junk, to the museum as well. It's almost as weird as Dawson City and the toe. I would love to go to Dawson City and have that toe drink. Where you have that shot. You've heard about that.
2: I don't think so. What is it? What is it?
1: You go and you ask for a shot in a bar in Dawson City, and there is a toe inside. So you get the shot, they put the toe in, and you drink it, and the toe touches your lip, and it's supposed to be good luck. Well, a couple of years ago, somebody swallowed the toe. They're real toes.
2: So they're really lucky then.
1: No, they swallowed it. I think that they did it on purpose, so they got in trouble and they had to find a new toe. But where do they find toes?
2: Took his toe.
1: He's just not going to Safeway to find a new toe.
2: They sent him to the toilet museum. We'll get that toe back.
1: I remember in Amsterdam, I went to see the condom museum. And so just the evolution of condoms, because that kind of fits the red light district area. And apparently a part of Rasputin's penis is in a museum in St. Petersburg.
2: This may be crazy, but I went to a museum once and they had like pictures and art all over the walls. It was
1: weird.
2: Crazy.
1: That's weird. Not near as fun as all of the museums I just described. You can always weigh in. Let us know. What's the weirdest thing you've ever seen at a museum? 780-451-8800, because there's some pretty spectacular ones out there. We want to hear from you. Well, the Elks just got off a bye week, and many players do some, you know, unusual things on that bye week, but mostly they go and visit their families, or they go on vacation possibly. But one guy actually got a new job on the Elks.
2: Yeah, he did. And guy, like you're right, guys do different things. Some go home, get some home cooking, some stay. Justin Rankin over the bye week took up golf.
1: He had never golfed before.
2: Oh, nice. He loves it now. We'll hear more about that on our Antler Up preview coming up on Friday. He's my guest on the podcast this week. But Royce Metier got a new job, the Elks defensive back. If you watched the games on Saturday, he worked on the TSN panel. He was there with Enoch Mwamba and Milt Stegall, and got to weigh in, and it was an experience that he really enjoyed.
4: To be honest, I enjoyed it more than I thought I would, right? Because like, we spend a lot of time watching film and breaking it down, but it's like just being able to have the chance to kind of explain and, you know, how players, you know, kind of see it, like our point of view of the game. It was cool. A little overwhelming, you know, looking at the lights, trying to find the right camera. But once you get into it, it's just talking football with, you know, the guys and the girls up there.
2: Yeah, I imagine you'll watch the panel now in a totally different light next time you watch it, right?
4: Yeah, absolutely. Because I kind of have an idea of what's going on behind the scenes now.
2: Yeah, for sure. How did it come about? Did you reach out? Did they reach out?
4: Well, I was fortunate enough because I was talking to Mike about it, and he kind of brought up the opportunity, and I was like, hey, if the opportunity ever arises where it lines up with the bye week and I'm back home, I'd love to see if it's possible. And, you know, thankfully it did this week.
2: Cool. Uh-huh. Give me your highlight, right? What one thing you nailed that you got right and everything went well in the
4: highlight? I would say the breakdown, you know, that little segment where me and Enoch got to run back to the back of the screen and break down the two plays, the two explosive plays, because it just gave me the ability to talk more football, you know. It's usually a little challenging being a player and being on the panel, because you don't want to say the wrong things, especially while you're still playing. You don't want to offend anyone. You want to be neutral in a sense and just, you know, try to analyze, but still be you, right? So that was a challenge. But yeah, the highlight was definitely being able to kind of get up, go and break down football a little bit.
2: Cool. Mm-hmm. You and Enoch played together?
4: Yeah, we did. We played in Toronto. We won a Grey Cup together. And so just having that connection has been really good.
2: Well, and Milt's always fun, I imagine.
4: Yeah, Milt is amazing. You know, really amazing to work with all of them. Honestly, they made it so much easier. helped me get comfortable really quick, you know.
2: Is it something you think in the future you want to look into after you retire?
4: Yeah, absolutely. I'd love to. I would love to. I've been told by a few people that they think I would make a good analyst. And at first I always thought, maybe not. But after experiencing, I think I would honestly really enjoy that.
2: That's Elks defensive back, Royce Mechie, who worked on TSN during the bye week. So.
1: That's very cool.
2: Yeah.
1: I remember when Luke Gazdick was so nervous about going on the panel, and he had to go pick out new suits and stuff like that. And now he's like a pro, right?
2: Yeah, absolutely.
1: So and now he's a staple on the panel.
2: You got to inch your way into it, right?
1: You bet.
2: I like TSN's doing that. Usually, you know, every couple of weeks they'll bring a player in who's on a bye week, and it's neat to get
1: their perspective,
2: different perspective from a guy. You know, you got the players who used to play, but. To get the perspective of the guys who play now is kind of cool.
1: All right. Well, coming up, maybe your ballot might not count, those special ballots, because maybe you screwed something up and you didn't think you did, like I did. Yeah, you may have to send some more information to Elections Alberta. I'm going to unpack that for you. The 880 coming up next.
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1: Today, the federal government is going to reveal next steps for medically assisted dying. We're not quite sure what they're going to announce today. It's going to happen about 10 o'clock our time. After a special parliamentary committee recommended this summer that the feds exclude people with just mental illness for applying for MAID. Unless the government intervenes, though, the plan is that MAID will expand to cover mental illness in March. Elections Alberta says more than 3,000 ballot packages have been returned with declaration forms missing, errors, or issues with identification. I got one of those old ones, so it said that I had to declare that there were significant factors with me voting in person, so I just crossed it off, and apparently they had a problem with that, so I had to redo it. There is still time, however, to submit the correct information. So if you do get an email from Elections Alberta, follow that email. You can email them the document corrections that you have to make. Elections Alberta says they've certified about a third of more than 652,000 ballot packages. Well, she's awake and talking. Oh, my goodness. What is she saying? Krista Pike, the Tennessee death row inmate that was killed twice but survived, is conscious and communicating. Her lawyers still don't know what her life will look like after the failed lethal injection, but they expect a long recovery. Pike is 50 years old, and she would have been the first woman executed in Tennessee in 200 years. All executions have now been put on hold in that state.
2: Oilers in Anaheim tonight, 6:30 face-off show. 8 o'clock is game time here on 880 Chad. It's the first of three in California for the Oilers. Ducks, Sharks, and Kings over the next week. Devin Levi gets the start in net tonight. The Oilers are 2-0-1. Anaheim has started the season with two wins in two games.
1: All right, let's take a look at our forecast. 17 degrees today, mainly sunny skies, and then the rain starts. And, you know, the next 3 days are going to be rainy slash possibly snowy. So 7 degrees tonight with some showers. Tomorrow is a chance of showers. And then it looks like it's going to start to rain pretty hard on Thursday night, all day Friday, and all day Saturday as well. And then we're going to go into single digits. Currently in the city, it is 4 degrees. We're going to zero in on changes to medical assistance in dying next.
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0: to Collision to keep an eye out for if you're eastbound Yellowhead just before the west leg of the Anthony Henday. Watch for emergency crews responding on scene. We also have a collision 170th Street, 107th Avenue, stay left. And delays due to a collision 112th Avenue just off of 88th Street, westbound, backed up past 82nd. So give yourself about an extra 10, 15 minutes to work your way through. 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With 880 Ched, Time Saver Traffic, I'm Stacey Woodward.
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1: And now we zero in on today's top story on 880 Chad, brought to you by Reface Magic.
4: Should be really interesting today. The federal government is going to reveal their next steps for medically assisted dying. The plan is that they will go forward to allow people who are suffering just from mental illness to choose to take their own life. Although a special committee said maybe you should rethink that. So we'll find out what exactly Sean Fraser and the Liberals will be doing about 10 o'clock our time. So hopefully Shea Ganim will either take that live, and of course I know that he will keep you updated on what they say. But can you sort of unpack exactly what could happen today, Morgan?
5: Well, Sarah Ritchie is following the story from the Canadian Press, and here's what she filed this morning.
6: As it stands, people who are suffering from a grievous and irremediable mental illness are set to become eligible for assisted dying in March. A parliamentary committee that studied the issue over the spring recommended the government continue to exclude those people from Canada's MAID laws. It concluded there's no reliable way to tell whether a mental illness is truly irremediable. But the committee was accused of bias, with some of its own members calling the process flawed. Justice Minister Sean Fraser says his office sought a variety of perspectives as it worked on this policy, including people who were not heard by the committee. Sarah Ritchie, The Canadian Press, Ottawa.
5: So yeah, again, those details coming later today. And yeah, as you mentioned, Shay, maybe carrying it live, but at the very least, we'll have those details.
4: Yeah, I think there's a lot of interest in this.
5: Yes.
4: And I guess they're sort of weighing, is suffering suffering, whether it's mental or physical? Is suffering suffering? And what, you know, who are you to tell me that because you can't see my illness on an x-ray that I'm not suffering? So it'll be very interesting to find out exactly what happens today. Thanks so much, Morgan. It is 7:25. What's coming up in sports?
7: Alex Ovechkin's retirement announcement earlier this week means more to one Oilers player.
8: I'm super happy that I played against them, and you know, I met him personally. And
7: the Oilers report next. 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
7: Indeed, Anaheim tonight, San Jose Saturday afternoon, then L.A. on Tuesday. That's the trip for the Oilers. The Ducks first tonight, 8 o'clock start time, 6:30 for the faceoff show here on 880 CHED. Devon Levi will start in net. Looks like Jason Dickinson will play his first game of the season as well. The Oilers practiced here yesterday before they flew to California, and one of the hot topics was Alex Ovechkin's retirement announcement made earlier this week. News that probably meant more to Vasily Podkolzin than most players.
8: For guys from my generation, he was an idol always, and what a pleasure, what a career, and I'm super happy that I played against him, and you know, I met him personally, and I have his stick, obviously, and had a couple of dinners together, so it's memories for life, and that's a privilege and super unique to play against them and to know him personal.
7: Oilers and Ducks tonight from Anaheim. Oh man, it's smoking hot in California right now. High of 35 degrees today in Anaheim. Three Pacific Division teams played last night in the NHL. Vegas beat Seattle by a score of 6-2. Victor Olofsson and Thomas Hertl scored two goals apiece. In Florida, down the LA Kings by a score of 2-1. Matthew Tkachuk with the game winner. The Kings still without a win so far this season. One more day of practice today for the Elks. Then they'll fly to Hamilton tomorrow and play the Tiger Cats on Friday. Three games left until the playoffs. Offensive lineman Brendan Bordner says they're excited for the playoffs, but they got work to do.
13: You got to battle that. I think it's easy for guys, if you want to get, look ahead and get carried away with it, but I think our team and our coaches and everyone is pretty locked in on this, kind of just want to know each week.
7: Mm-hmm.
13: All of that takes care of itself. Like, Hamilton's the only thing that we can control right now. It's the only thing that matters. So everything else is kind of, it's off in the distance. It's not really anything that we're kind of concerned about or thinking of. It's just Hamilton.
7: Magic number to clinch first place in the CFL West is 2 over Saskatchewan and BC, so any combination of wins and losses. David Beard and Joe Robustelli look to be ready to play, returning from injury, but defensive back Cordell Jackson left practice early yesterday with an ankle injury. That's a tough out. He's one of their best defenders. If he is out of the lineup, Therese Reed will step in his place.
4: All right, thanks so much, Morley. Well, ChatGPT may be deciding where you eat, shop, and spend your money. But what if your local business doesn't even exist to artificial intelligence? You could be missing out. And if you use it when you go traveling and when you go on vacationing, what are you missing? What are they not telling you? That's coming up after the news.
14: This is Global News. It's 7:30. Good morning. I'm Morgan Smith. Right now in Edmonton, it's plus 4. We're headed to a high of 17 this afternoon and 13 your high for tomorrow. Vigils and memorials are being held in Israel today, marking the 3-year anniversary of the October 7th attacks by Hamas. ABC's James Longman is at the site of the Nova Music Festival, where many were kidnapped or lost their lives that day.
15: There is remembrance, there's sadness, but also there is anger. And we're seeing these images of protests across the country. there was a protest today at Hostage Square, which has become famous for the anger that many of the hostage families felt, but there was wider anger in Israeli society about how this could have happened. And there have been so many more questions in just the last few months, actually, Israeli journalists doing a lot of the work to ask serious questions about what Benjamin Netanyahu knew before the Hamas attack happened.
14: Israeli Prime Minister Benjamin Netanyahu coming under fire for not heeding the warnings that he was reportedly given by both Egypt and the United Arab Emirates weeks before the attacks. Now, over the past 3 years, police in Canada say hate crimes against Jews and Jewish institutions like schools, temples, and synagogues have spiked. The group Independent Jewish Voices is arguing that anti-Semitism is being weaponized to suppress pro-Palestinian advocacy. But for many Canadian Jews, they say they feel targeted regardless of whether they support the Israeli government's actions or not. Well, no comment yet from the province as the Alberta NDP asks for an injunction on a new rule around voters' lists. The order states that lists of electors must not contain full names, addresses, phone numbers, or unique identifiers, and was issued after the names and addresses of millions of registered voters were put in a searchable database back in the spring. New Democrat House Leader Christina Gray says this introduces a higher risk of voter fraud.
16: Especially because we know how overwhelmed Elections Alberta has been, having scrutineers, having other parties inside polling places to watch the process is a key part of the democratic process.
14: Meanwhile, if you voted by mail for the upcoming referendum, check your email. Elections Alberta says roughly 3,000 ballots had some issues that will need correction via email as soon as possible. Well, BC Conservative MP Bob Zimmer says allegations that an American helped the Tumbler Ridge shooter prepare for and live stream the February mass killing are, quote, very troubling. Zimmer represents Tumbler Ridge and added it's an important step forward in getting answers. New documents allege the accused communicated daily with 18-year-old shooter Jesse Van Rootselaar for months, provided tactical advice, and accessed a live stream account shortly before the February attack, which claimed 8 victims. Well, the Arizona Court of Appeals overturning the sentence of a man who shot and killed another man during a road rage dispute. ABC's Jim Ryan says the court has found that the sentencing judge was overly influenced by artificial intelligence.
17: In the punishment phase of Gabriel Paul Horcasita's trial, the victim spoke to the court. Kind of.
18: I was able to be digitally regenerated to share with you today.
17: AI-generated Chris Pelkey forgave his killer, and Judge Todd Lang was moved.
19: I feel that that was genuine. Obvious forgiveness of Mr. Horcasitas.
17: The appeals court says two moved. Gabriel Paul Horcasitas' conviction stands. His 10-and-a-half-year prison sentence has been overturned. Jim Ryan, ABC News.
14: I'm Morgan Smith. Your next news at 8 on 880 CHED.
4: Thanks so much, Morgan. It is time now to check traffic, and it's brought to you by James H. Brown & Associates, Alberta Injury Lawyers, the heavy hitters of injury law. Here is Stacey Woodward.
0: Slow going right now for those eastbound on the Yellowhead. Crews on scene of two separate collisions just before the west leg of the Anthony Henday. You'll need to stay over to the right for both of them, but volume is pretty backed up the road here. You might want to use Highway 16A as an alternate. Also, keep an eye out for a collision 170th Street, 107th Avenue. Stay left. Winter is closing in fast. 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With 880 CHED Time Saver Traffic, I'm Stacey Woodward.
4: It's going to be a chilly, possibly snowy Thanksgiving long weekend. But today, let's talk about today. It's going to be beautiful. 17 degrees, sunny skies. The clouds are going to start to move in, and there's a good possibility of rain late this evening and overnight. Possibility of more rain tomorrow during the day, 13 degrees. And then, for sure, we're going to start getting rain tomorrow, and that could extend Friday, Saturday as well. Currently, it's 4.
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1: Good morning. It is 7:37. Thanks so much for joining us here on 880 CHED's This Morning. Great to have you with us. Hopefully your coffee's hot and tasting good, and there is nothing but sky in front of you and not a long line of traffic as you head to wherever you are heading this morning. I'm going to be heading off on vacation at the end of this month, and I'm using ChatGPT to look at a lot of things, like what restaurants should you be going to in the area in which I'll be staying, and you know, what's the best place to get sushi, or where's the best place to get whatever you happen to need at that exact time. ChatGPT, really helpful. You know, they give you some suggestions, they can help you plan a night out or a vacation, but it seems like only about half of the possible hotspots are coming up in the search that you type in. And if you're a business owner, that could be really problematic. Could ChatGPT be sending your customers to your competitor? What can we be doing about this as a consumer and as a business? Warren Butland is CEO and co-founder of Calyxa AI. He tested ChatGPT on where consumers were told to shop or eat or even hire people, and he's here to tell us the results. Good morning, Warren.
2: Good morning.
1: What did you find?
2: Well, you know, so the funny thing is, this was something that was just going to be a fun little test, because I was listening to my daughter. I've got four girls, and one of them was asking ChatGPT for a nail salon near them, but they also had to have great reviews. And I thought that really curious, because, you know, what teenage girl, you know, that they're searching, or they're not searching on Google for this kind of stuff. They're actually using ChatGPT. So that kind of got me, you know, experimenting with how businesses are found. And we actually founded a company called Calyxa, and we help companies, you know, get found on online. And we found that in Canada, so we've approached, you know, businesses across Canada. We have thousands and thousands in each province. And we found that, you know, it's amazing how many people and businesses out there, one, don't even have an online presence, but also are not answering, you know, the very, very simple questions of who they are, you know, what they service, and what type of clients that they actually have. So, you know, we found that less than 50% are actually even found when people are searching for those services.
1: Are those numbers surprising? Because when you think about it, it's not like ChatGPT is going to list every single good Vietnamese restaurant in Edmonton if you ask it.
2: No. And that's the thing. So, you know, we set it up not just as a question of, you know, is this service near me? You know, we actually, for every single, you know, type of business and sector and location, we ask, you know, hundreds of questions. And so the surprising amount for me was, well, most people that do have websites, you know, they should have at least who they are and, you know, what they service, but most of them didn't. So with the new search and way people are, you know, searching online today, they are using AI. Even in Google itself, when you type in a question in Google, AI comes up. So if you're not answering those very, very simple questions on your website, on your online presence, you won't be found. And so your competitors will be.
1: Yeah, so can you sort of unpack, I think you gave us a few hints about what determines whether ChatGPT recommends one local business over another?
2: Yeah, so it's not just a, you know, a series of is your website answering the right questions. AI is getting a lot smarter, and it wants to serve the information to their users, you know, to the best of their ability. So it not only searches their website, it searches, you know, is that website good enough? You know, is it fast? You know, is it going to give me the answers I need right away? Is it asking those and answering those specific questions that people are asking when they're searching? But then also it goes further. It says, you know, are they listed anywhere? You know, do they have a good authority? Do people recommend them? Are there reviews? Do they have listings everywhere? So it's a combination of a lot of different resources, not just, you know, is your website good enough?
1: So a business could have excellent service, food, an excellent reputation in the community, and still be practically invisible to AI.
2: Yes, 100%. And that's the sad news about it is people don't really realize that if they don't make changes today, they won't be found tomorrow.
1: All right. I want to ask you a two-part question. Let's start with, what advice do you have to consumers? Because when I go traveling or when somebody comes to our city or I just ask a question, I want the best information. So what would you suggest I punch in if I'm looking for recommendations?
2: Well, so, you know, AI is very, very specific. You know, if you give it a prompt that, you know, it entails exactly what you're looking for, your chances are, you know, much greater in finding the resource you want. But if those businesses are not answering those simple questions in their online presence, they're not going to be found no matter what you type in as a prompt. So, you know, the suggestion for businesses out there is, make sure that they are answering these very simple questions, you know, of who they are and what they serve, you know, across not just their website. You know, make sure it's on their Google, you know, reviews, on their Google business profile, on Yelp, on all these other, you know, service and reviewer areas. So you're not going to get exactly what you're looking for if you don't ask the right question, but if businesses don't have the right answer, you're not going to be found anyways.
1: So you might say, I'm looking for a nail salon with good reviews that does solid gel nails. Like, what would you suggest that consumers, you know, put in the prompt?
2: Well, you know, so you can also ask it to look in for maps. You know, look at Google Maps or Apple Maps to find, you know, businesses that are near you. It's still not going to find the ones that mm-hmm. don't answer those questions. You know, if it doesn't have gel nails listed on their site, it's not going to have that information available to you. So there's no right answer to what to put into ChatGPT or any of the AI platforms. It's really the businesses making sure that they have the right information online.
1: So are we talking about their website? So if a restaurant owner or a business ower is listening right now, what do they got to do? They got to smarten up their website. What about their social medias? Like what advice do you have to a business owner right now going, oh, geez, I need to make sure that I come up on that prompt?
2: Well, you know what, for one, call us. So, you know, work with Clicksera because, you know, we help businesses do this. But making sure that, you know, it's a long list. It's not just, hey, you know, put my services on my website. It's a long list of things you have to do. So your website, your Google business profile, your reviews, you know, your listings, make sure you're listed everywhere. Mm-hmm. Make sure that all the phone numbers are correct, all the addresses mm-hmm. are correct, all the names are correct. Because if you don't have all the same things, an AI is going to say, well, this one looks a little bit different, so I'm not going to recommend them because their information is incorrect across multiple sources.
1: Thanks so much, Warren. I appreciate your time.
2: Thanks again.
1: We've been talking to Warren Butland. He is CEO and co-founder of Clicksera AI. Well, coming up, your 880 CHED news hit.
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6: Israelis are marking the third anniversary of the October 7th attack by Hamas, which claimed 1,200 lives and sparked a devastating war on Gaza that's in turn killed tens of thousands of people. With almost all buildings leveled by Israeli airstrikes, aid groups say most of Gaza's 2 million Palestinians live in vast, squalid tent camps. After months of pleading by disability advocates, the province is rolling out changes to its new disability support program, AID App. They include simplifying aid wage reapplications, expanding ADAP employment supports, and ending and reimbursing an ADAP benefit clawback for cohabitating couples. But both the NDP and the AUPE says it's ADAP that's the problem and are calling for it to be scrapped. You'll continue to pay a 25-cent fee for paper bags at drive-thrus and restaurants. A 7-6 vote by City Council yesterday narrowly defeated a motion by Councillor John Morgan to exempt the eateries from the single-use item reduction bylaw. The city says it's working, already cutting waste by 30%. Just ahead of 880 CHED Time Saver Traffic, I'm Morgan Smith.
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12: Backed up for those west of the city. Two separate collisions causing a delay on the Yellowhead eastbound just before the west leg of the Anthony Henday. Crews are on scene. You'll need to stay to the far right, but this volume is backed up well past Highway 60. This is a good 30-35 minute wait. You might want to use Highway 16A as your alternate. Keeping out for collision as well, still causing a delay on 170th Street, 107th Avenue. Stay left. 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With 880 CHED Time Saver Traffic, I'm Stacey Woodward.
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1: Last time I didn't, we took it way too far. 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
2: Good morning. It's 7:53. Just giving Shawn Mendes a little room to breathe. I like that song. I haven't heard that in a long time. Coming up at the bottom of the hour, so at 8:30, I have a pair of weekend passes to give away to the Big Valley Jamboree. You could be seeing Alabama. Play me some mountain music.
3: They're old school, man. That's good. They're great. They got so. I was looking at their songs.
2: Oh yeah,
3: they had so many great hits. 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
2: 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Luke Bryan also come in. So we're going to be giving those away. We're going to play Name That Tune coming up at 8:30. What you got in sports?
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3: 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Morley Scott joins us with a look at sports. And the last time the Elks had a home playoff game was 2015. Yep. What do they have to do to get there again?
4: They're very close. The math is simple. Three games left in the regular season. One win to clinch second place and hosting the semifinal. Two wins to clinch first place, which would give them the bye week, and then host the Western final. Losses by Saskatchewan and or BC will also help shrink those numbers as well. Now, as the Elks go to Hamilton for a game on Friday, they are 11-4. Last year at this time, they were 6-9 and about to be eliminated from playoff contention. Royce Metchie remembers last year, and he says it's so different this year.
5: Completely different angle, completely different side of the coin here. Glad that we're on, you know, this side now, because last year we used the term that we were the chase back, you know, and so we were chasing. Beginning this year, we were still chasing. We have the mentality, okay, let's start off fast. You know, we know how to chase. We know how to come from behind and catch guys, and now let's show them our ability to be able to go out in front. But keep that same mentality, the chase mentality, because the goal is still the same, to reach that, you know, to reach that last game in Calgary. That's always been, and that's what we're still chasing. And it's cool now to be able to see more of the young guys and how a lot of guys from last year who were able to experience that and able to find strength from our experiences last year and carry that on this year. It's really cool to see.
4: It's not just the team, it's Metchie as well, who's in a different spot. Last year at this time, he had just had surgery on a ruptured Achilles, but he's back and playing now. Elks in Hamilton on Friday. Injury news, David Beard and Joe Robustelli

0: look ready to return, but DB Cordell Jackson went down late in practice yesterday with an ankle injury. Maybe we'll find out more on him today. NFL note, Baltimore quarterback Lamar Jackson could miss a few weeks now. He left the Ravens game last week with an ankle injury. Been a tough year for quarterbacks in the NFL. Week 5 starts tomorrow, Tampa Bay and Dallas. And the Dodgers and Padres both won yesterday in the baseball playoffs. The Dodgers now up 2-1 on Atlanta after a 3-1 win. Kiki Hernandez with a 2-run homer to decide it. Yoshinbo Yamamoto struck out 10 for L.A. San Diego stayed alive. They beat Milwaukee 4-3. Jake Cronenworth with a home run to win it. The Brewers, though, still lead the series 2-1. Great day today for baseball fans. All four divisional playoff series have games today, and they're all on at different times. So enjoy your day, baseball fans.
1: All right. Thanks so much, Morley. Well, the high cost of diesel fuel driving up delivery prices, how is that impacting our local charities? We're going to talk to the food bank. We're going to talk about that and also the cost of a Thanksgiving meal. That's coming up after your newscast.
2: This is Global News. It's 8 o'clock. I'm Morgan Smith. Right now in Edmonton, it is plus 4. We're headed to a high of 17 this afternoon, 13 your high for tomorrow. Well, it's been 3 years since the October 7th terrorist attacks in Israel when Hamas attacked civilians and members of the IDF. Nearly 1,200 people died in those attacks, and Israeli Prime Minister Benjamin Netanyahu is coming under fire for not heeding the warnings he was reportedly given by Egypt and the UAE weeks prior. Now, questions also remain about why it took Israeli security forces so long to reach certain areas. ABC's James Longman's at the site of the Nova Music Festival, where many people were kidnapped or killed 3 years ago. Today, he says, protesters are demanding an inquiry into the Israeli government's response.
3: I spoke to a young group of young people here just a little earlier today, a 16-year-old girl. She said to me, I was 13 when this happened. She was basically saying, my whole life is now going to be marked by this, and we haven't heard one word. We haven't heard sorry. That's what people here want.
2: In the 3 years since October 7th, Saeed Abu Salim has been trapped in Gaza, unable to secure the biometrics he needs to join his family here in Edmonton. His wife, Salome, moved to Canada with their son, Rashid, in 2018, and they've been living without him since the COVID-19 pandemic derailed his permanent residency application. She says her son threatened a hunger strike in frustration about his dad, something she's taking on herself.
4: Imagine I'm staying here, eating at my table, my son eating my food, and my other half, he can't find a piece of bread just to eat. It was devastating, like, to live that through that every day, and like, there's no hope, like, no changing.
2: She says yesterday she was on her fourth day of just consuming water, hoping that it will spur action from Ottawa. Well, the Conservative MP who represents Tumbler Ridge is applauding the FBI and RCMP for the latest developments in the investigation into February's mass shooting in the BC town. This as new documents allege that over months of messaging, 30-year-old American James Bryant helped Jesse Van Rootselaar prepare for and broadcast the February mass killing online. MP Bob Zimmer says Bryant's arrest is an important step forward.
5: There's been many other pieces of the puzzle that need answers for those victims and their families. In Tumbler Ridge, but it's one more step forward to finding an answer to why the Tumbler Ridge tragedy happened in the first place.
2: Bryant is charged in Washington State with conspiracy to murder people in a foreign country. That could lead to a life sentence. Officials on this side of the border say Bryant could also be prosecuted in Canada if investigators determine Canadian laws were broken. Elections Alberta says if you're one of the more than 3,000 voters whose mail-in ballots were returned with errors, you need to send the correct information via email as soon as possible. The agency says more than 650,000 Albertans have requested ballots for the October 19th referendum. Well, a man who had to declare bankruptcy because of a reduction to his provincial disability supports is glad to see the province returning some of those clawed back payments. Daryl Leary with his partner had their benefits cut by more than $400 in August. They're getting that money back.
6: Advocacy does work, but the changes are small. It's small win after small win, you know, eventually to an ideal goal.
2: Besides ending the cohabitation clawback, Alberta is also simplifying AISH reapplications by 75% and expanding employment supports for people on ADAP, it says. But both the NDP and the AUPE continue to call for the program to be scrapped altogether. I'm Morgan Smith, your next news at 8:30 on 880 CHED.
1: Thanks so much, Morgan. It's time now to check traffic, and it's brought to you by James H. Brown & Associates, Alberta Injury Lawyers, the heavy hitters of injury law. Here's Stacey Woodward.
7: Well, it continues to be really busy right now, Stacey, on our city streets. Delays for those working their way out of downtown across the high-level bridge mixed in with the construction. 109th Street really backed up. You'll need to stay over to the right. We also have two separate collisions causing a delay on the Yellowhead eastbound before the west leg of the Anthony Henday. Delays are backed up past Highway 44. That's a good 45-minute hour wait. Use Highway 16A as your alternate, but it is still pretty backed up throughout here. Reports of a collision Gateway Boulevard, 63rd Avenue, and a collision being cleared off 170th Street, 107th Avenue. Stay left. Ends today. 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With 880 CHED Time Saver Traffic, I'm Stacey Woodward.
1: Let's enjoy today, because today's going to be a really nice day. 17 degrees, so it's going to be above our seasonal average of 15. And that's the last day this week that we will be this nice, though. 7 degrees tonight, a 60% chance of showers, and then there's a chance of showers tomorrow as well. We're going to hit 13 for a daytime high, and then it looks like Thursday night, the rain's going to start in earnest and then go all day Friday, all day Saturday, and we're going to see single digits on Friday and Saturday. It looks like Sunday, Thanksgiving Sunday, no rain or snow. And when I say rain, it says rain, but we could have cool enough temperatures to see snow fall from the sky as well. Currently it's 4.
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1: Good morning, 8:07 this Wednesday morning. As we're gearing up for Thanksgiving, we definitely want to hear your holiday traditions. What do you do? Do you like the traditional meal and you don't want to change it? You've got the stuffing, you've got the turkey, the mashed potatoes, and you're like, don't mess with this. Don't mess with this. Or do you kind of try to change it up every single year? You can always weigh in, 780-451-8800. Well, diesel prices hitting a little harder this Thanksgiving for drivers at the pump. We know all of the prices, and it seems like I was driving in, and all those 144s that I saw yesterday, they're now at 170. So we are back up to sky-high prices, despite the fact they took off that provincial fuel tax last week. Edmonton's Food Bank has a fleet of trucks constantly on the road picking up, delivering food, and fuel costs are taking away maybe their ability to serve their clients. Tamison Bensknight is with Edmonton Food Bank, and she joins us on the line. Hey, Tamison.
2: Good morning, and listening to those traffic jams makes me go, oh gosh, people are just sitting there also spending money in those lineups.
1: Yeah, you're spending money just sitting in traffic, aren't you?
2: Of course. So that's a challenge for everyone, and it's for us at Edmonton Food Bank. We have 12 large vehicles that rely on diesel, and those are 3 tons and 5 tons, and they're instrumental for our really big pickups as well as getting that food out around the city.
1: So how much are you spending in gas?
2: Well, close to 75 to 100 a year, thousand, and we're anticipating another $50,000 on top of that. So because as diesel goes up, we're estimating $1 a liter, and it just compounds after that. So this is challenging for us. And with our most recent food purchase, we saw a surcharge on the transportation to get it to us.
1: So can we unpack those numbers a little bit? Because these are really big ones. These are big numbers. So you're saying, okay, fuel costs, you've got that weighed in, you're budgeted, that's, you know, $75,000 to $100,000 a year. That's how much you expect to pay. But you're saying on top of this, because of the price of diesel, an extra $50,000?
2: Yes. And
1: wow.
2: So right now we are very fortunate as an organization that we do have reserves, though that's for a rainy day. So, you know, we don't necessarily want to dive into that just yet. But at the same time, we need to make sure that we're out on the roads. We have to be out in the community. And of course, we need to bring in that food that we order from out east and out west from those manufacturers to make sure that we have that soup, the pasta, the peanut butter and canned meat that we need that offset some of the donations that we get locally.
1: And so you got a surcharge. How much was the surcharge? So that's something else that you probably didn't budget for.
2: No, not really. I don't know the exact amount on each of the shipments that are coming in, but I do know that my director of operations made a comment. He's like, oh, it's gone up for that transportation to get here. And of course, look how far north Edmonton is. So we do have to bring in product from elsewhere to help us. So it is a challenge. We do our best to buy as local as possible. For example, our eggs we buy from Sparks, which is an Alberta-based company. Our base oil margarine that we provide in each hamper, we're also buying here in Alberta, and that will reduce our overall costs. But at the same time, this is not only challenging for us at Edmonton Food Bank, other organizations, as well as individuals.
1: Oh, for sure. So, is this hampering your job feeding people? Like, are you having to cut back on something? Maybe consolidate routes, maybe reduce routes, or make other changes to accommodate this?
2: We are definitely looking at trying to be more efficient, like we thought we were before. But we are revisiting everything to make sure that we can get out and still manage everything. So at this time, no, our services will not change. How we do it might be adjusted to make sure that we can weather this as best as possible and be good stewards with all the donations we get. We're not government funded, so we can't rely on any of those kind of breaks or support. And so it is the community that makes sure that our lights stay on, our trucks remain on the road, and that we're able to continue to feed our community that needs it.
1: Yeah, it just means fewer dollars available to buy food, right?
2: 100% when you're buying over $14,000 worth of eggs a week, you know, and then diesel goes up an extra dollar. You go, okay, where can we save money ourselves? Where can we readjust things and be more efficient? And how do we say, do you know what? It doesn't matter. We're going to go into those reserves to make sure that people have the support they need.
1: But you're not going to cut down on the amount of food that you give people, or maybe different types of food you give people.
2: No, we are not planning on doing that whatsoever. We want to make sure that people get their pantry staples as well as much fresh product as we can glean from the food industry itself. So we are not intending to cut back at this time. And we are very hopeful and grateful to our current donors and those that are able to support our work, whether it's a donation at the grocery store, a food donation, or making an online contribution or visiting us at an event. And of course, we have the opportunity for people to join our mission and volunteer with us.
1: I heard somebody talk about how they just volunteered with you and just had a great time and just saw where all of the money and things that we talk about on the radio all the time, you see it actually in practice. Hey, Tamison, before I let you go, this is Thanksgiving this weekend. What does Thanksgiving look like at the food bank?
2: Thanksgiving is planned out months in advance. I would say at least 4 to 6 months in advance, because you can't really walk into a Sobeys and say, I need 1,000 turkeys right now. So we do a lot of planning, pre-shopping, and storing within our freezers to make sure that we can get those turkeys out to the households that need it, and stuffing to make sure that they can have those festive family gatherings, as well as we're providing the turkeys and stuffing and some potatoes and onions to many of our community meals. So when Hope Mission, Bissell, and Boyle Street are doing valuable work in the community, we're helping them offset that by providing food through their network.
1: So you must have seen the increase in the cost of a Thanksgiving Day meal as well.
2: Oh, those birds aren't cheap sometimes. So, well, granted that we were able to buy them way in advance. So that does help us. It's not that last minute. So I'm really grateful for our team who are always one step ahead and trying to make sure that we can get product in. And sometimes it's one of those things. We might order a little bit more right now, even though there is high prices, because they could go higher.
1: Yeah, birds are in high demand because people can't afford beef, so they're turning to poultry. Pork may be the most affordable meat right now. All right, thanks so much, Tamison.
2: Thank you.
1: We've been talking to Tamison Benznight with the Edmonton Food Bank. Yeah, they've got 12 large trucks on the roads picking up, delivering food. They budget $75,000 to $100,000 for fuel each year. And the increase, the buck more expensive diesel that we're seeing, that we all complain about, we all hear the effects of, it's $50,000 extra. $50,000 extra the food bank is paying just to have those trucks on the road, and they're looking at record demand at the food bank. And now they have to deal with this. Of course, you can help out any way you can. You can head to their website and make a donation. They would greatly appreciate it. Well, coming up, she is talking. She is awake. She is talking. What is she saying? That death row inmate that was killed not once but twice, she's communicating. That's next.
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1: Today, the federal government is going to reveal next steps for medically assisted dying. We're not quite sure what they're going to announce today. That's going to happen at 10 o'clock after a special parliamentary committee recommended this summer that the feds exclude people with just mental illness for applying for MAID. Unless the government intervenes as planned, MAID will expand to cover mental illness in March. Elections Alberta says more than 3,000 ballot packages have been returned with declaration forms missing, errors or issues with identification, but there's still time to submit the correct information. You can email them any document corrections you may have to make. I did that yesterday. Elections Alberta says they're verified about a third of the more than 652,000 ballot packages. Apparently, I crossed off something I shouldn't have, and they sent it back to me. The province walking back some of the changes it made to AISH and ADAP programs this year. That after a lot of confusion and hardship over the money disabled Albertans were getting. The first change is restoring benefits to eligible couples who were receiving reduced payments. They will be paid back retroactively. She is awake and talking. Krista Pike, the Tennessee death row inmate that was killed twice but survived, is conscious and communicating. Her lawyers still don't know what her life will look like after the failed lethal injection, but they expect a long recovery. 50-year-old Pike would have been the first woman executed in Tennessee in 200 years. Now all executions have been put on hold in that state.
6: It's going to be a great documentary. On the road for three, the Oilers play tonight in Anaheim against the Ducks. We've got it for you. 8 o'clock puck drop, 6:30 for the face-off show here on 880. Ched, looks like Devin Levi will get the start in net. Jason Dickinson also expected to make his debut for the new season.
1: 17 and sunny today, 7 degrees tonight. There's a chance of showers, and there's also a chance of showers tomorrow. 13 will be our daytime high, and then we move into single digits for the Thanksgiving long weekend. Currently in the city, it is 5. We're going to zero in on that death row inmate who is up now. Next.
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9: Busy right now in our city streets. Collision downtown involving a single vehicle northbound 101st Street, just north of 104th Avenue. Give yourself some time to work your way through. Also a collision causing a delay 107th Street, 121st Avenue. Crews dealing with a collision Gateway Boulevard, 63rd Avenue. Reports of a collision right in the middle of the high-level bridge. You'll need to stay right. Really big delays right now for those west of the city. Two separate collisions causing a slowdown Yellowhead eastbound just before the west leg of the Anthony Henday. Again, volume really backed up past Highway 60. A lot of volume as well on Highway 16A as many people are detouring, and watch for a brand new collision on 100th Avenue underneath the Anthony Henday overpass. 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With 880 Ched Time Saver Traffic, I'm Stacey Woodward.
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1: What is she saying? What does she remember? Krista Pike, that death row inmate, killed not once but twice in Tennessee, is communicating now. She is conscious. She is talking, apparently, to her lawyers. The story gets more and more bizarre. Morgan Smith joins us with the latest.
11: Yeah, ABC's Faith Abubi has been following the story, and this is what her lawyers had to say in a statement.
12: Her lawyer saying in part in a statement that against all odds, Krista Pike is conscious, speaking, and continues to receive critical medical care. Despite the severe damage she endured to her arms, she's still handcuffed and shackled to the bed, adding they are grateful to the first responders and medical team who, quote, treated Krista like a human and provided exceptional care to her.
11: Yeah, now while Pike remains hospitalized in Memphis, ABC's Jim Ryan says her lawyers are going to be busy.
13: Attorneys for the 50-year-old are due in court today to push for details about what went wrong during last week's attempt to execute their client. Krista Pike was to be put to death for the brutal 1995 killing of a classmate, but something went wrong during injection of the drugs that were meant to end her life, leaving her unconscious and on a ventilator until now.
11: Yeah, so all we know for sure is that she, again, was on that ventilator. She has damage to her arms. But, I mean, what the long-term ramifications of this failed execution are going to be for her health,
1: and that's what are they going to do with her? Like, yeah. are they going to keep her in jail? Are they going to try to kill her again? I don't know. It's just a fascinating story. And it's like Morley said, it's going to be an unbelievable documentary.
11: Yeah, and I mean, especially considering the ramifications this could have for legal arguments against capital punishment in the future, right? You know, I mean, this is exactly
1: cruel and
11: the
1: unusual
11: kind of
1: punishment.
11: Exactly, yeah. And again, as we've mentioned before, that is outlawed under the U.S. Constitution. So
1: fascinating. All right, you will get the latest here on 880 Cheds this morning, because this is a story that I'm kind of low-key obsessed with. So any updates on this? I think a lot of people are as well. You'll get them right here. Thanks so much, Morgan. What's coming up in sports?
6: Yeah, well, for the first time since last year's playoff loss, the Oilers are back in Anaheim.
14: They're competitive guys, and I like to play against them. They always compete, and we kind of hate each other after playoffs.
6: The Crystal Glass Sports Desk is next.
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6: Indeed, last time the Oilers were in Anaheim was Game 6 and the loss and elimination in the playoffs last spring. They're back tonight to play the 2-0 Ducks, and Vasily Podkolzin is looking forward to getting another crack at Anaheim.
14: Yeah, for sure. It sounds like we did not finish last year, and lucky we got four games in a regular season against them, and hopefully we'll play them again in playoffs. So it's, they're competitive guys, and I like to play against them. They always compete, and we kind of hate each other after playoffs, and then that's why we are so excited to play against them.
6: Devin Levi will get the start in net. Tristan Jarry will start Saturday in San Jose. Jason Dickinson likely to make his season debut tonight for the Oilers as well. We have it tonight. Face-off show at 6:30. Game time is 8 o'clock from Anaheim, where they're expected to get a high of 35 degrees today. So the ice likely won't be much good tonight. Among the games last night, Gavin McKenna with his first NHL goal and assist. The Leafs beat Nashville 5-4 in overtime. Austin Matthews with the game winner. And Dylan Larkin played his first game with Detroit this season. He, of course, asked for a trade in the offseason, was injured through training camp. He was roundly booed by the Red Wing fans in Detroit until he scored a goal, also had an assist, and was the first star of the game. 5-3, Detroit beat Ottawa. Maybe more injury problems coming up for the Elks. At the end of practice yesterday, defensive back Cordell Jackson went down with an ankle injury and left early. No updates on his status. Therese Reed moved in his spot on the defense. He would play there on Friday if Cordell Jackson can't play. Elks in Hamilton on Friday. Return to the hammer for offensive lineman Brendan Bordner, who is glad he got to play the Tiger Cats here before that first trip to Hamilton.
21: I think kind of getting the game, playing them just last week, we kind of had a little bit of that already.
22: Yeah.
21: Kind of saw all the people that just kind of form relationships with in the building, players, staff, everything. I think kind of already got to see everyone. Mm-hmm. So just feel like treating like another game.
6: Bordner spent his first two seasons in the CFL playing in Hamilton. Game time Friday, 5 o'clock here on 880 CHED from Hamilton. The San Diego Padres stayed alive last night. Jake Cronenworth with a game-winning home run to lead them to a 4-3 win over Milwaukee. The Brewers still lead the series 2-1. LA now up 2-1 on Atlanta. The Dodgers beat the Braves by a score of 3-1. All four series will have games played today. The Braves, Padres, Yankees, and Guardians all face elimination going into games today. And a friendly played in St. Paul, Minnesota last night between the Canadian men's national soccer team and the U.S. The U.S. won it 1-0. Canada and the U.S. both playing with a lot of players on the injured list and not there. So,
1: all right. Thanks so much, Morley. Well, coming up, I've got a pair of weekend passes to Big Valley Jamboree next July. Call now if you want to play Name That Tune after the news. 780-451-8800.
11: This is Global News. It's 8:30. Good morning. I'm Morgan Smith. Right now in Edmonton, after a beautiful sunrise earlier this morning, it is +5. We're headed to a high of 17 this afternoon and 13 your high tomorrow. While Israelis mark 3 years since the October 7th attacks by Hamas, police in Canada say Jews here are facing a spike in anti-Semitic hate crimes. They include firebombings at synagogues, shootings at Jewish schools, and physical assaults. Montreal Rabbi Lisa Gushkow's temple was firebombed in June. She's encouraging non-Jewish Canadians to ask a Jewish friend if they can attend a synagogue.
23: We invited a number of our Christian clergy allies to come to our high holiday services, and I know that one of the things that struck them was the level of security.
11: Ottawa's boosted funding for security at synagogues and expanded hate speech laws. But Grishko says Canadians need to do more. Meanwhile, in Gaza, those displaced by Israel's retaliatory war on Hamas are still fearful of Israeli attacks. AP correspondent Charles de Ledesma reports.
2: For Palestinians, Wednesday's anniversary brings another day of living with the results of Israel's retaliatory campaign in Gaza that's killed tens of thousands of people. The sound of tanks shelling and helicopters, as well as F-16 flying low over Gaza Strip overnight, keeps Palestinians awake. But remembering the war triggered by the Hamas attack in Israel is not over for them. Rabbi Nofal, a displaced man in Deir al-Bala, tells the AP, "We couldn't sleep tonight because Israeli aircraft were circling heavily overhead and Apache helicopters were firing towards the east. They were terrorizing the children." Displaced persons, already burdened by life's hardships, mark this third anniversary of the war amidst the bitter memory of the devastation that destroyed their homes and claimed the lives of so many of the Strip's residents, all the while grappling with anxiety and fear the war might erupt once again. I'm Charles de Ledesma.
11: The Liberal government is set to outline plans on assisted dying ahead of mental illness expansion. Justice Minister Sean Fraser says he and Health Minister Marjorie Michel will put a path forward before the House of Commons votes today on a private member's bill. Now, the bill seeks to block expanding assisted dying for people suffering from mental illnesses. As it stands, people suffering from a grievous and irremediable mental illness are set to become eligible to be assessed for medical assistance in dying in March. Alberta's official opposition taking a new rule around voters lists to court. An order issued in September states that the revised list of electors must not contain full names, addresses, phone numbers, or unique identifiers. The NDP says it's concerned the government could be opening the door to voter fraud. House Leader Christina Gray says it limits the NDP to properly scrutinize the count. They're asking for an injunction.
4: Part of our job as a political party, as the official opposition in this province, is to do everything we can to make sure that votes are held in an accountable way, that we are scrutineering, and that we are monitoring what is occurring so that we can hold things to the highest possible standard.
11: Global News has reached out to the province for a response, did not get one before deadline. Elections Alberta, meanwhile, is urging some 3,000 voters whose special referendum ballot packages contained errors to contact them right away. It says you should be getting an email in your inbox and you can send the correct information via email. And the fee for paper bags will stay here in Edmonton. Global's Zach Ferguson with more on what council chose yesterday.
5: In a close vote, councillors voted 7-6 against a motion to remove the fee. A bylaw introduced in 2023 introduced a fee for paper bags of 25 cents and reusable bags for $2. The goal, to lower the consumption of single-use items by 20% by 2027. According to a recent report, the plan has already exceeded that goal, reaching a reduction of 30%. Zach Ferguson, Global News.
11: I'm Morgan Smith. Your next news at 9 on 880 CHED.
1: Thanks so much, Morgan. It is time now to check traffic, and it's brought to you by James H. Brown & Associates, Alberta Injury Lawyers, the heavy hitters of injury law. Here is Stacey Woodward.
22: Unfortunately, Stacey, the wheels have fallen off this morning's commute once again. We still have some big delays for those west of the city on the Yellowhead eastbound. Two separate collisions being cleared off just before the West Anthony Henday. Volume is still backed up almost to Highway 60. We're seeing still a lot of volume on Highway 16A. There's also a minor collision on 100th Avenue underneath the Anthony Henday overpass. And we also have some delays along Gateway Boulevard. There's a collision causing a slowdown just before 63rd Avenue. This volume looks like it's backed up almost to the white mud, and a single vehicle collision being cleared off northbound 101st Street, 104th Avenue. Winter is closing in fast. 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With 880 CHED Time Saver Traffic, I'm Stacey Woodward.
1: Taking a look at 880 CHED weather, 17 degrees and sunny skies today. It's going to be a decent day, well above the seasonal average. 7 degrees tonight with a chance of showers, a pretty good chance of showers, and then that extends into tomorrow, 13 for a high, and then it looks like it's going to rain Thursday, Friday, and Saturday, and possibly snow, because we're going to get to some significantly cooler temperatures than we're sitting at today. It's 5 in the city of Edmonton right now.
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9: 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I'm Bob Stauffer, and today is game day in Oil Country.
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1: Just ride off them tonight.
2: Hey. You want to go to Camrose next July? I have a pair of weekend passes to the Big Valley Jamboree. It is going to be another hoot. They have some great headliners coming in. So we're going to play Name That Tune. I'm going to read some lyrics, and I'm not going to sing them. I'm not going to sound like the person who originally recorded these lyrics. And you have to guess who the artist is. It's one of the headliners that have been announced at the BVJ. And we're going to start with Lynn. Good morning, Lynn.
3: Good morning.
2: Hey, have you ever been to the BVJ?
3: Oh, for sure.
2: Oh, you have? Oh, you're a big country music fan. This should be easy for you then.
3: Oh, let's see.
2: All right. There's a lot about life that we learned on a bus. How to lie, how to fight, how to kiss, how to cuss. The closer we sat to the back, the smarter we got. Lynn, who sings that song?
3: Oh my God, what's his name? I'll say Alabama.
2: No, sorry, it's not Alabama. Thanks so much, Lynn. I've got more tickets to give away Thursday, Friday, so call back then. Good morning, Gary.
4: Good morning.
2: You a big fan of BVJ?
4: Sort of. I've been there a few times.
2: Yeah, it's always a good time, isn't it?
4: It's a great time, yes.
2: All right, so who sang that song that I just read the lyrics from?
4: Who sang that song? Maybe John Party?
2: No, it's not John Party. Sorry, Gary. Good morning, Linda. How are you?
5: Good, thanks.
2: Have you been to the Camrose and experienced the party at Big Valley?
5: Yes, I have.
2: Okay. Who sang that song that I just read the lyrics to?
5: John Ross?
2: No, John Ross does not sing that song. And we've run out of callers, so I need more callers. Usually it's pretty easy. I stumped them. 780-451-8800. Do we have any more callers, Sarah? Marilyn, good morning.
6: Good morning.
2: Do you know who sang that song I just read the lyrics to?
6: Well, I'm going to go through process of elimination. I'm going to say Luke Bryan.
7: That's the name our first caller couldn't remember.
6: Oh, good, good. Well, not good for them, but...
2: Good for you.
6: Yes, excellent.
2: Are you a big fan? Have you been to the Big Valley Jamboree before?
6: I have before, many years ago, been wanting to go, so this will be a great opportunity.
2: Who are you looking forward to the most? Out of all of the names that have been released so far, and you just heard them all from all of our previous callers, who are you looking forward to seeing the most?
6: I think Luke Bryan.
2: Luke Bryan, yes. Yeah. All right, hold on the line. Congratulations, Marilyn. Sarah's going to get all of your information. That song I just read the lyrics to was We Rode in Trucks. Not one of his biggest hits, but pretty significant. It did chart. Here it is.

0: Yeah, we've every ticket we've given away this week, people have gotten it on the first try, Morley Scott. Yeah, so
1: that was a tough one.
0: This was a little bit more difficult.
1: Yeah. I love those. Those were good lyrics, so I liked them.
0: Yeah, there we go. There we go. Hey, what are you planning on doing this Thanksgiving?
1: I'm going to Hamilton tomorrow, and I'll be there for the Elks game on Friday night. Coming home, I sadly have a memorial service to attend on Saturday, and then we're going to spend a night in the mountains on Sunday and Monday.
0: So you're going to be in Jasper for Thanksgiving? So
1: yes.
0: Are you going to try to find turkeys somewhere?
1: Yeah, we're doing a family dinner up there, so we'll I don't know if we'll get a turkey dinner or not, but we're all going to, a lot of families going up, so we're all going to go to a restaurant, so we'll see what we can dig up.
0: Well, maybe it might cost you a little bit less, because apparently the cost of a Thanksgiving dinner going up, with two items going up in particular. Guess which two items?
1: Well, it's got to be. It's like gasoline on a long weekend. Turkey prices go up for Thanksgiving and Christmas, right?
0: It does, yeah. It's going to cost you 10% more to get turkey because of higher demand. And I think a lot of people, whether it's higher demand just because it's Thanksgiving and everybody wants a turkey, but also it's sort of the new meat, because people can't afford beef and steaks and those sort of things, so they're turning to poultry. The cheapest meat right now is pork.
1: And if you buy a big turkey, maybe spend a little bit more, that's going to do you for many, many meals with the leftovers, and you can freeze some of it too and have it later. So it's more than one meal if you buy a big turkey.
0: Yeah, you're right. And also the other thing going up, marshmallows. No, they're not. Actually, they probably are, for the ambrosia salad, which you hate. Oh, you'd love to hate. Come on.
1: It's just wrong.
0: No, there's nothing wrong about it.
1: There's just too many things that don't belong together in one dish. It's just
0: wrong. I had no idea how my grandma made it until I made it when I was working here when Daryl was here. And I fed Brian Hall some ambrosia salad. He liked it.
1: Yeah.
0: But I didn't know what went in. It's whipped cream and marshmallows and cocktail sauce.
1: Fruit cocktail.
0: And coconut.
1: Jello and coconut. Like,
0: Jello in it, I don't think.
1: Those don't go together.
0: I know. No, carrots are the other one that has gone up significantly. They're 74 cents more a pound. So a dinner for four, according to Dalhousie University, is going to cost almost $36. Although, I don't know, $36 seems pretty cheap for a dinner for four. I don't know how big a turkey. I don't know if we're talking about rotisserie chicken instead of a turkey, but that seems like kind of low to me. Because a turkey can actually cost you $36. This study says that energy costs were the biggest factor in this. Well, it is time now to take a bit of a break. We're going to be talking to Erin Chalmers from Global News. She's the new celebrity chef for Meals on Wheels, and your 880 CHED news hit coming up next.
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1: An Edmonton woman whose husband is trapped in Gaza is on hunger strike to get his bid for permanent residency out of bureaucratic limbo. Saeed Abu Salim's application stalled during the COVID-19 pandemic, and since the October 7th attacks by Hamas 3 years ago, he's not been able to leave Gaza to get his biometrics done. His wife, Salome, says their 10-year-old son has gone 8 years without his father, and it's time the Canadian government did something to help. Politicians in BC and Ottawa say they're alarmed by court filings which allege a 30-year-old from Washington State conspired with Tumbler Ridge shooter Jesse Van Rensselaer. James Bryant facing charges on allegations of helping to plan the attack, even trying to help live stream the school shooting. The death row inmate who survived a botched execution in Tennessee last Wednesday is awake and speaking to her lawyers. 50-year-old Krista Pike survived after executioners tried to administer two separate doses of phenobarbital. Just ahead of 880 CHED Time Saver Traffic, I'm Morgan Smith.
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5: Continues to be pretty busy right now on our city streets. Still quite a bit of volume west of the city following two separate collisions on the Yellowhead eastbound before the West Anthony Henday. Still give yourself some time to work your way through. Minor collision causing a slowdown 100th Avenue underneath the Anthony Henday overpass. We also have a collision being cleared off southbound 107th Street, 121st Avenue, and delays due to a collision along Gateway Boulevard just before 63rd Avenue. This week at Save On Foods, the unreal deal is on. 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With 880 CHED Time Saver Traffic, I'm Stacey Woodward.
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1: I love what Meals on Wheels is doing. Of course, the service that provides meals, hot meals, and you know, a little bit of friendly banter as well to people who are unable to cook for themselves or go out. They're featuring celebrities' recipes. And this is a cool one. Apparently, Global Edmonton's Aaron Chalmers' chili is on the menu. I'm always up for a good chili recipe. Aaron joins us on the line. Hey, Aaron.
2: Hi, Stacey. How are you?
1: I'm good. Tell us about this recipe.
2: There's no real backstory to it. I just love chili, and I wanted to find a version that didn't have beef in it. I was just trying to eat less red meat. And so I tried it with turkey and made some modifications, added a few things, took out a few things from recipes that I had seen online, and came up with this recipe, and it seemed to be a crowd favorite. It turned into, like, I used it for fundraising events. I would make chili, people would come buy it, and now it's turned into the thing that I make when people have babies or anything like that.
1: I love that. So what else is in it besides turkey that, you know, that obviously people are really digging?
2: Well, I think the secret, or I guess not so secret ingredient, is that I put maple beans in it. Like Heinz maple beans.
1: Some sweetness.
2: Yeah. So it adds a little bit of sweetness. I also make sure I'm not a huge meat person just in general. And so when I cook my meat, I always make sure to season it a ton before I add anything else, because I think that helps cover some of the flavor for people who maybe are similar to me. And then I also add, I don't enjoy having to chop up a lot of vegetables. So instead of cutting up onions or peppers or anything like that, I just throw in 1/2 cup to 1 cup of salsa.
1: Oh, that's a good hack. So,
2: yeah.
1: So when are people going to be eating Aaron Chalmers' chili?
2: So I'm the quote unquote celebrity chef. I don't know if either of those words work, but for October. I don't even know, to be honest, how it all works. I think you can order the chili, you can try the chili, you can get the recipe. And it's just a way for people to start talking about Meals on Wheels more. I think the organization is really trying to expand and let people know, you know, they're not just a service for seniors, they're for anyone. Like, you can go there and get frozen meals for your family that you just put in the freezer and then cook for later. You can make it a regular schedule meal delivery service. I mean, you know, so many people get all these different fresh meals delivered to their door. Well, Meals on Wheels can provide you those nutritious meals as well. So they're really trying to reach out and say, hey, we're more than just specific needs for seniors or whoever it might be. We also can just help the general public eat healthier and eat really good meals.
1: Did they replicate your recipe pretty well?
2: I think so. Yeah, they did a pretty good job. I worked with the chef there, who was amazing. He was so wonderful to spend some time with. And he added a few things to make it look pretty, like some garnish on the top, which I don't generally do at home. But he helped me perfect it. And I hope it'll be a crowd pleaser.
1: Awesome. I can't wait to have Aaron Chalmers' chili. Thanks so much, Aaron.
2: Thanks, Stacey.
1: We've been talking to Global Edmonton's Aaron Chalmers. It's the Aaron Chalmers chili at Meals on Wheels. She is the celebrity chef for October. What's coming up in sports?
2: I hope it'll be a crowd pleaser.
1: Awesome. I can't wait to have Aaron Chalmers chili. Thanks so much, Aaron.
2: Thanks, Stacey.
1: We've been talking to Global Edmonton's Aaron Chalmers. It's the Aaron Chalmers chili at Meals on Wheels. She is the celebrity chef for October. What's coming up in sports? Morley Scott.

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2: Busy right now on our city streets. Brand new collision to keep an eye out for southbound 75th Street just before the white mud. This looks like it's involving a semi-stick to the center left. Also delays west of the city as a multi-vehicle collision is being cleared off the Yellowhead eastbound just before the west Anthony Henday. Keep an eye out for a collision causing a slowdown Gateway Boulevard just before 63rd Avenue. And delays as police are clearing off a collision west Henday northbound just after the white mud. Ends today. 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With 880 CHED Time Saver Traffic, I'm Stacey Woodward.
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4: Lionel Messi played his final game for Argentina yesterday. It was friendly with Benin, and it was the final time he was going to play wearing the Argentine jersey. 85,000 fans showed up in Buenos Aires to watch it. They chanted his name and gave him a standing ovation. And of course, he delivered.
5: En este momento y hacerlo eterno, se viene Messi.
4: He did score as Argentina went on to the victory. He will continue to play for Miami in the MLS, but he is done now after 21 years playing for Argentina and the national team. Oilers on the road tonight. They're in Anaheim to play the Ducks. Yesterday, he talked about what Babcock said. He said that

0: Tristan Jarry is going to get two games, and Devon Levi will get one game. Well, yesterday he heard that what everyone was saying, said he was misquoted.
1: Yesterday, I was misquoted. They asked me about the goalies. I thought I said game one. Game two, what they said was one and two, and they kind of ran with that.
2: Okay.
1: I don't have any decisions after one and two.
0: And there you go. He said Levi will get one, and Jarry will get two.
3: And
0: everyone
3: that.
0: Thought they meant two games and one game, but he meant game one and game two. So Levi starts tonight. Jarry will start on Saturday, and then they'll make a decision on who plays Tuesday.
3: All right.
0: 8 o'clock tonight on Chet.
3: Perfect. All right. Thanks so much, Morley. Well, problems with those special ballots. My confirmation email said that my ballot was cast. But then I got another email saying my declaration form wasn't completed right, and it wasn't cast. Lots to unpack there. Let's talk about it after the news.
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6: This is Global News. It's 9 o'clock. I'm Morgan Smith. Right now in Edmonton, it's 7 degrees. We're headed to a high of 17 this afternoon and 13 your high tomorrow. Well, Israelis are holding both vigils and protests today, 3 years after the October 7th attacks by Hamas left 1,200 people dead. Among those kills, the parents of Rotem Mathias. He says he's still constantly on edge after he survived only because his mother's body shielded him.
7: There are songs that I listen to. And when I listen to them, I see my parents, and it brings me a smile. Sometimes sadness, but the good kind.
6: Israeli Prime Minister Benjamin Netanyahu fighting for re-election this month, and he's been under fire for not heeding warnings that he was reportedly given weeks before the attacks. ABC's James Longman is at the site of the Nova Music Festival, where many people were kidnapped or killed that day.
8: Protests planned across this country today. Convoys of cars and buses are on their way here to the Nova Field right now to make their voices heard. And there's anger because there have been multiple reports in recent weeks by Israeli journalists and others about the warnings Benjamin Netanyahu is alleged to have either missed or ignored. One claimed that the UAE warned the Prime Minister a week and a half before it happened, but those warnings were not passed on.
6: Egypt also reportedly warned Netanyahu about an imminent attack, and there are also questions about why it took security forces so long to respond to some areas. Protesters are calling for a public inquiry. More news in a moment, but first we check 880 CHED Time Saver Traffic with Stacey Woodward.
9: Well, we're ending our commute this morning on a pretty busy note. We've still got delays following a collision Gateway Boulevard just before 63rd Avenue. Give yourself some time to work your way through. Brand new collision to watch out for. This one looks like it's involving a semi. 75th Street southbound just before the White Mud. Stick to the center left. We also have police clearing off a collision West 10 Day northbound just off the White Mud, and still slow going due to two separate collisions from earlier this morning. Morning on the Yellowhead eastbound just before the West Anthony Henday. Winter is closing in fast. 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With 880 CHED Time Saver Traffic, I'm Stacey Whitward.
6: Strathcona County RCMP are warning the public about financial scams, which begin with a stolen purse or wallet. Mounties say pickpockets and distraction thieves will target busy public places like restaurants or retail stores and then call the victim with a spoofed phone number, pretending to be a financial institution inquiring about their stolen cards. Once the victim verifies account details like passwords, verification codes, or PINs, the scammers use that information to make ATM withdrawals or fraudulent transactions. Police urging you to monitor your bank accounts, keep your eye on your valuables, and not to trust caller ID. And if you find your cards are missing, freeze or cancel them directly through the financial institution by calling the issuer or using your banking app. And you may have seen a bit of an interesting sight on the south side this morning. Hot air balloon had to make a landing in Gallagher Park. 880 CHED News Time 904.
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6: 880 CHED weather, mostly sunny today, a high of 17, down to 7 overnight with a good chance of showers this evening. Slight chance of showers tomorrow with a high of 13, followed by evening rain. In Edmonton, it is partly cloudy and 7 degrees. I'm Morgan Smith, your next scheduled newscast at 9:30 on 880 CHED.

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1: 905. 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Fantastic to have you listening. Stacey Brotzel up in Edmonton at 880 Chad, joined by QR Calgary Sarah Crosby. Good morning.
2: Good Wednesday morning as well.
1: I see you got like a bit of a leather jacket on this morning.
2: No.
1: Leather jacket on. Is it awfully cold in Calgary? It's actually quite nice here.
2: It's nice here, but this is just my brand new jacket. It is pleather. It is from Walmart. And yes, it was like $30 or something. So it looks fancy, but it was in the same basket as my chicken breasts and my Brussels sprouts and underwear.
1: You love shopping for clothes where you buy your food. It's the only shop.
2: It's the only way I roll. If I'm wearing anything, it was in my basket with tomatoes.
1: That's why I was thinking it may have been cold, because that pleather, it don't breathe.
2: And so I was actually looking the other day about how to clean pleather jackets that you can't wash. And one of the internet suggestions was throw vodka all over the jacket. And I thought, well, now we're getting ridiculous, because I can't be wearing vodka soaked pleather jackets from Walmart. Even for me, that's too much.
1: Well, vodka is actually a good cleanser. When my kid was dancing in Europe and she has her costumes, she's a Ukrainian dancer, they sprayed them with vodka to sort of get rid of the scent and to clean them a little bit, to, you know, deodorize it.
2: Don't you think, though, a vodka-soaked, pleather-wearing Sarah Crosby in the building at 4 a.m. is a bit much? Because I certainly do.
1: I think it sounds kind of fun. Just saying. Shay, what do you think? Have you ever used vodka to clean anything?
3: It's a waste of vodka. No, I never
1: it
3: have.
1: It seems like a waste.
3: No. I mean, use hand sanitizer or something. Same thing. It's just ethanol. Do that.
1: Yeah.
3: And save your vodka. Why would you do that?
1: I actually like pleather things. Like, I had leather skirts and I had pleather skirts because the leather stretches out and the pleather does not. Although it does get a little hot sometimes.
2: Thank you.
3: Really?
1: Just saying. Hey, I'm a little hot under the collar, and I'm not wearing pleather. I'm hot under the collar because I thought that when I sent in my special ballot that my vote had been cast. And in fact, you get an email when you apply for a special ballot, and there's a link on that email. I clicked on it and it said, "Your ballot has been cast." I'm like, I did my civic duty. I don't have to wait in line. And then I am one of 3,000 people who got an email from Elections Alberta this week that said, you did something wrong. So there could have been forms missing. My forms were not missing, but others could have, didn't put in their ID. So there's something wrong with their ballot, or there were errors or issues with identification. I did something that I thought I was supposed to do. When I got this email saying, "Hey, there's something wrong with your declaration," I'm like, "What?" And I didn't believe it. I'm like, who's sending me this email? I looked and it looked like a legit email. And it said, "Call the office." And I said, "Well, I'm calling the office because I don't know with our electoral information that was stolen earlier this year." I'm thinking, I don't know who's sending me this email. So I want to call Elections Alberta. So I called Elections Alberta and they said, no, your vote hasn't been cast. I'm like, what do you mean? I got an email saying my vote was cast. Oh, no. What you did, because I got one of those older declaration forms. Remember the one that said
3: you're unable to vote anywhere else.
1: That I am unable to vote any other time.
3: Yeah.
1: So I got one of those, and I thought you had to cross it off. You crossed it off. A lot of people on the text line are saying, "Hey, I did the same thing. I didn't get that email yet."
3: Well, what were you supposed to do? Just ignore it.
1: I guess just ignore it. I don't know, but we talked about it.
3: Yeah. What did I do?
1: I don't know what you did. I don't know if you got, like, my husband got didn't have that on his declaration form. So it's just sort of the ones that ordered their special ballots early, perhaps. But I crossed it off. And he said, "Well, you crossed off the first number one on your declaration form." I'm like, "Well, I was like, I'm in the news. Like, I thought that that's what we were supposed to do." He's like, "No, your vote has not been cast." So I had to, they sent me another declaration form. I filled it out and I sent it back via email.
3: Oh, boy. Because I got that same email you did saying mine was received. So now I might get another email saying it was received but rejected.
1: I don't know. Did you cross anything off?
3: I don't think so. I don't know, Stacey. Well, honestly, I don't know.
1: You didn't. You got yours significantly after mine. So I think that maybe they had reprinted some of the forms. Yeah, because when I go on that confirmation email, it says your kit has been received and your ballot has been cast. And then I get another email saying, no, your declaration form is wrong because you crossed off the part that said that you were unable to vote any other way.
3: So now what do you do? You had to do it like...
1: They sent me another declaration form that I filled out all by hand and I sent it back to... I took a picture of it and I sent it back to them. And 3,000 people are now getting emails from Elections Alberta, and I'm sure there will be more because they're still processing the more than 650,000 special ballots they're receiving. So just watch your email, I guess.
2: But why is that fair? Why is it fair that Stacey Brotzel of Edmonton gets to send her declaration back by email, but we can't use voting tabulators, but I have to do mine by hand and mail them back? Why is email and the electronic world okay sometimes, but not all the times?
3: You did it by email?
1: No, I sent the declaration form back via email.
3: Really?
1: I did, yes. That's what they asked me to
3: do. That's a very good question, Sarah.
2: Well, thank you so much, Shaganum.
1: But you're not voting. You're not voting online. You're not voting using your email. You're just sending in the declaration. And there's a ton of people on the text line right now saying, hey, I crossed mine off and I didn't get an email, but my coworker crossed theirs off and they did get an email.
2: But the whole thing is about security and trusting and whether it's safe and electronic and tabulators. So how are you to know, or how is Elections Alberta to know, that Stacey Brotzel filled that out and sent it out through email, or it didn't get taken into the cloud, or whatever you want to say? Why sometimes can we trust electronic communication and other times we don't trust the machines?
3: Plus, and they came out and said that declaration on there shouldn't have been on there. It's meaningless. Don't worry about it. So who cares if you crossed it off or not? Like, what difference does it make? It's irrelevant to this election. It's a holdover from an old advance ballot that they forgot to remove, right? So who cares what you did to it?
1: I'm just worried about people who go and they look and they think that their ballot has been cast, and then it's not. Because when I called, and it only took me about 2 minutes on hold for somebody to answer, and a nice gentleman who's probably answering phone calls his entire shift nonstop said, yeah, no, I just looked here. No, your vote has not been cast. I'm like, oh, I just got an email saying it was. When I click on the link. So there's some issues.
3: Well,
1: that's
3: where I'm at. So I'm going to have to check now. I'm just looking. I did not receive another email saying my vote hasn't been cast.
1: No, they certainly don't want people all calling en masse to say, hey, did my vote
3: get cast? Of course. Why is it so hard? Why are they having such a horrible
1: I think they're understaffed and underfunded.
3: You think that's what it is?
1: 100%. Yeah.
2: Did it not also bother anyone else that on the ballots, the 10 questions, the folding instructions did not match the fold lines?
3: You're absolutely right.
2: The fold line said fold here, but then the instruction said fold in half.
3: Yes.
2: Now, maybe it's because I have a little OCD in my veins, but that bothered me that even the folding instructions weren't clear and the right together instructions on the ballots and in the instructions.
3: Yeah, I noticed the exact same thing. You're right. They give you two different instructions on what to do with the actual ballots. This has not been run very well. I don't think there's anybody that would say this has gone smoothly up until this point. And, you know, you heard Mitch Sylvester talking about it with all the problems they're having and all theirs. Like, he's already saying,
1: if there were no problems, he'd probably
3: of course,
1: we got some issues with this. And these are 650,000 ballots. And, you know, the last provincial election, 1.9 million people voted in this election. So it is a smaller amount. And I'm sure that if they're looking at a possibility of a turnout of 85%, there will be significantly more than 2 million. But still, it's just what? Yeah, somebody said a text message saying, yeah, Elections Alberta told me to cross it off. So
3: really?
1: I don't know why they're flagging some that have been crossed off and some that have not been crossed off. Maybe my cross off was too large.
3: Man.
1: I don't know. Maybe my line was too long.
3: And we come back to the point, it shouldn't have been on there in the first place. Like, did nobody just go through what are we sending out to people and sort of like give it a proofread? Like, I don't know. I mean, not good. Not good any way you look at it. So now you sent that in. So now what? Now your ballots will be counted?
1: I have no idea.
3: You don't even know?
1: I have no idea.
3: Oy vey. So you might have to go there on election day anyway.
1: Well, but I want to call. I'll probably have to call and say, hey, did you get this? Has my vote been cast? Because online it said it did. And then you're saying that it wasn't. So I'm getting two mixed messages there.
3: Okay, they're dealing with about 650,000 of these things. That's a lot. I get
1: it. That's a lot. Mm-hmm. I'd like to know how many people are handling all of these things. Like, do they have enough people? Four. Could you imagine? Oh, my goodness. I was expecting to wait on hold for a very long time. It only took a couple of minutes to actually get a live person on the line. But, yeah, there be some problems.
3: So you do not know if your vote has been counted or will be counted at this point in time?
1: I have no idea.
3: You don't know. Isn't that nice?
2: Mm-hmm. Now they have your email. They're going to be selling you stuff the rest of your life. You're getting 30% off the next election.
1: Buy one, get one free.
3: We got a live one here.
1: Hey, have you ever been to that Gopher Museum in Torrington?
3: No, I
1: haven't. My goodness. I've always wanted to go, and I've driven by it in the signs, and I'm like, I got to go someday. Have I missed my chance? Because you know what? That Gopher Museum, where they have, you know, frozen stuffed gophers with Oilers jerseys and, you know, a couple of gophers getting married. It's closed.
3: Say it isn't so.
1: It's closed. We're going to talk about that. And I also want to hear the weirdest thing you've ever seen in a museum, because there's a couple of doozies that's coming up when the 9 a.m. free-for-all continues after this.
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0: 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This is the legendary 880 Chad. You know that I need somebody. Alberta. 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
1: This Tuesday morning. Yeah, a lot of people online saying, hey, I did that too. I crossed off that I couldn't vote any other way, and I haven't heard back. Or I got an email saying my vote had been cast. Yeah, so did I. There's a vote. I have an email. When you follow and you track your ballot, it says my ballot has been cast, which means my vote should count. So now, Shay and I were just talking as he was leaving the studio. What now? Like, what do I do? Do I call just to confirm they got all that information?
2: Yes.
1: Yeah, at this point. And so now they're going to be inundated with people saying, hey, did my vote really count? We're talking about 600,000 people. You do not want 600,000 people to be calling your office.
2: Now, two things. I got the updated form, so I didn't get that message on my declaration form. So some people are saying, wait, I didn't even see that part. You might have got the new form. You maybe didn't have it. But I have at least 17, 18, 19 texts here saying I did just like Stacey Brotzel and crossed it out. Now what? I think this is when we use old school technology. You pick up the telephone and you call and you check to see if you're good.
1: Yep. I think this is really an important vote, and I think that this is what I'm going to have to do probably in the next week, and just call back and say, hey, did you get everything you needed? Because now I feel like I have no way to verify whether my vote has been cast unless I just show up at the advance polls and see if I can vote again. And if not, then I guess my vote has been canceled, or my vote has counted. But yeah, for sure, I'm going to have to call, just along with thousands of other people who are now scared that their vote doesn't count. So yes, there is some confusion, and we're going to try to get Elections Alberta on and to talk a little bit about that probably tomorrow if they are available. Well, big news here in central Alberta. Alberta's weirdest museum. In fact, it is on, when you Google the world's weirdest museums, it is on the list. The world famous Gopher Hole Museum in Torrington, Alberta, about 120 kilometers northeast of Calgary. It has now closed, Sarah Crosby.
2: I have never been, but I have seen the photos many, many, many, many times. And it's always one of those things you think, at some point you need to go.
1: Why do you say that? Why did it need to go?
2: No, I need to go. Like,
1: oh,
2: I need to go. Like, I need to go support this freaky deaky little place. And it's just, it's one of those things you think, I'll go. If I drive past it, I'll get there. I need to go, but I have never been.
1: Yeah, you may have missed your chance. It's not because people weren't going. People were going. It's because the buildings that these diorama, these taxidermy gophers, dioramas, whatever you want to call them, it needs proper heat, it needs proper humidity, and it's just not getting it to preserve the life of these dead animals.
2: Mm-hmm.
1: So yeah, it has been closed. It's closed. I was thinking maybe this weekend, this long weekend, I'll head down to Torrington. No, it has already closed its doors. They're looking for a new home. Fundraising, GoFundMe is not doing so well right now. So we don't know if those doors will be reopened. But there are some weird museums. Like I said, you can Google weird museums and you will have a whole list from places right around the world. What's the weirdest thing you've ever seen in a museum?
2: I haven't been here in person, but I follow them online. There is a Dr. Pepper Museum in Waco, Texas. And every Christmas time, they put out all these recipes to serve warmed Dr. Pepper from a crock pot to your Christmas guests. And I always think, how weird, how strange. I like Dr. Pepper. At some point, I would like to go to the Dr. Pepper Museum in Texas.
1: And you think that's weird? Do I have a list for you? the Mutter Museum in Philadelphia has a specimen of Albert Einstein's brain. It's a slice of his brain that you can go see.
2: Okay.
1: Mm-hmm.
2: Goes with crackers.
1: Yeah, there is
2: crackers and cheese.
1: In the Czech Republic, there is an entire church made out of the bones of 40,000 people. including an enormous chandelier made out of bones. Mm. There's a guy, he's a philosopher in London, and the actual skeleton of himself laid out, fitted with a wax head, sitting in a wooden cabinet. And you go to many churches, mostly Catholic churches, right around the world, and you see body parts of saints all over the place. And you're just like, wow, this is, you're just putting this out for people to see. Okay. So that is, I guess, they're considered holy relics, perhaps. And in Iceland, there is a penis museum. Mm-hmm. This human specimen, there's a cast of Jimi Hendrix junk that's there.
2: What do you mean there's a cast of Jimi Hendrix there?
1: Mm-hmm. Made by artist Cynthia Plastercaster. It's on display. There's a sperm whale penis that's there, weighing 160 pounds. This has gone off the rails a little bit. And apparently, can I just do one more?
2: Oh,
1: we just
2: go on.
1: Penis vein for a little while. Rasputin's penis, apparently, in a museum in St. Petersburg.
2: I'm trying to be mature about this because I say to my son that a penis is no different than an elbow, and so they're just body parts. It doesn't mean I want to pay $4.50, go through the turnstile, and go look at them on my family vacation.
1: But you're curious.
2: Not enough to go in person. That's what Google's for.
1: There's also a toilet museum in India. And so I think that that's just sort of an educational, fun, interesting topic that you could go through and you could see where how the Romans sat. Apparently the Romans used a sea sponge on a stick, a communal sponge, instead of toilet paper.
2: Please, please never say communal sponge again on the 9 a.m. free for all.
1: Yeah. And then direct human waste, it was dropped down chutes in the medieval times, in medieval castles, into moats or cesspits. And the residents actually hung their clothes in these little rooms where you would do the dumping because they believed the ammonia smell from urine would keep the fleas away.
2: Hey, I have an idea. Hmm. Raise your hand if you want to go back to talking about the Dr. Pepper Museum in Texas.
1: Well, we are going to be changing topics absolutely, completely coming up after the news. What we teach our kids and how important it is to teach our boys about consent and how to stand up to prevent assault that may be happening right in front of them. That's coming up after the news.
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16: This is Global News. It's 9:30. Good morning. I'm Morgan Smith. Israelis are marking the third anniversary of the October 7th attacks by Hamas, which claimed 1,200 lives, and Israel's devastating war in Gaza, which has in turn killed tens of thousands of people. With almost all buildings leveled by Israeli airstrikes in the Gaza Strip, aid groups say most of the 2 million people living there are in vast, squalid tent camps. Meanwhile, protesters are at the site of the Nova Music Festival, where many of the October 7th victims were killed or kidnapped. They're calling for a public inquiry into the Israeli government's response to the attacks after reporting that both Egypt and the UAE warned Prime Minister Benjamin Netanyahu about Hamas's plans weeks prior. We're waiting to see how the Liberal government of Canada plans to handle the mental illness expansion in a private member's bill today for medical assistance in dying. The bill seeks to block expanding assisted dying eligibility for people suffering from mental illnesses. You'll continue to pay a 25-cent fee for paper bags at drive-thrus and restaurants in Edmonton. A 7-6 vote by City Council yesterday narrowly defeated a motion by Councillor John Morgan to exempt the eateries from the single-use item bylaw. The city says that bylaw is working, already cutting waste by 30%. 8:30 CHED News Time, 9:31.
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16: 8:80 CHED weather, mostly sunny today with a high of 17 this afternoon. Right now in Edmonton, a few clouds and plus 7. I'm Morgan Smith, your next news at 10 on 8:80 CHED.

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1: 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Now, I don't know if you're like me, but here's how my brain is functioning right now. There are days when I feel like I cannot read another story about the Cornell 7 because it is so upsetting. And then there are days when I cannot get enough of the stories of the Cornell 7 because it is so incredibly important that we try and weave our way out of this complicity, this quietness, this not acting when someone should. And so I live in both worlds right now, and I wonder if you do as well. What we're going to do right now is talk about what it's like to be the father of three girls. And we're discussing the Cornell 7 because this is a giant story unfolding in both the United States and Canada. It refers to the fraternity members accused in a civil lawsuit of drugging and sexually assaulting a Cornell University student in October 2024. She is now known as Jane Doe. The case was reopened by prosecutors following new scrutiny and new information. And we're being joined by a gentleman named John Schell, who is chair at a Canadian company called Social Capital Partners, also has a podcast on Canada. But this is about something he wrote on his LinkedIn, and we thought it was interesting and wanted to share. Welcome to the show, John.
2: How you doing?
1: I'm good. I appreciate you coming on to share this, because this was something you put on LinkedIn to share with your people, and we said we want to have a broader conversation, come on our radio show. So appreciate your time.
2: Of course, happy, but
1: important.
2: Appreciate that you're talking about this.
1: Let's talk about just a phrase in this LinkedIn post that gets into why this is so important. And it starts with, as the father of three girls, and I'll let you take it from there.
2: Well, look, I can't remember exactly what I wrote, but the message I sent, and you know, I did it again. I did it last year, right? So after the Hockey Canada trial, I was trying to figure out, you know, how I was feeling. Mm-hmm. Like, so I was very angry and very scared. My daughters are 13, 11, and 6. And so I wrote a post then that I more or less repeated this year. And essentially what I'm trying to say is, it's not enough. A lot of the time after these things are revealed, we talk about culture, right? We've got this culture problem. There's a rape culture, there's this hockey culture, or the frat boy culture. And I'm tired of hearing about that. I'm tired of this being like, oh, what we need to do is change the culture. You know, when I went to a university back in the early 90s at Queen's, it was right after a big controversy involving banners about sexual assault, like terrible banners that were put up on a boys' dormitory. And then just last week, like the same thing happened at St. FX, right? That's like 30 years. Like, it's just not changing. Mm-hmm. And so if you, as the father of three girls, I'm like, you know, they're going to be in university soon. And nothing is changing. There's nothing's going to change in the next 5 years. And so what are we going to do? And my appeal was to the parents of boys. Because, you know, I think about what happened with the Hockey Canada thing, where there were 11 different men who walked into that room, none of which said, EM needs help, I'm going to get her out of this situation. Sorry, it's really hard to talk about, because, like, you know, if you're any grown person, knows that almost every woman that they know has been assaulted at some point. How do you deal with that when you're the father of girls and you know you're not going to be there? Who is going to be there and who is going to help? And so the appeal is to the father of boys to say, look, you know, it's not enough to not do this stuff. You have to do more than that. There will be a time where there will be a girl and you're going to see it and you're going to be in a position where you can help. You need to help, man. You need to get involved, because physically you may be the only one who can. And I just, I don't know. I know that there's no change happening in culture enough that will protect my girls, and so someone's going to need to do it. And it sucks, right? It sucks because you want to believe that you can raise kids, you know, you raise your girls to be strong and smart, not put themselves in those situations, and you will, and I will, and all of that, but you just can't, like, you can't deny the stats, and you know that there's nothing you can do. And so that's, you know, I don't know, that was the motivation for what I posted.
3: Well, and I appreciate it because I am the mother of two girls, and we have had this conversation because my kid is in university now. So we have talked about it, and I see her posting about it as well. So she is cognizant of it. And I talked to her about it, and I said, you know, we're talking about this more than ever. You know, talking about consent, you're learning about it in school. We're talking about these cases time after time after time, and it's not sticking. And I said, yeah. Why do you think this is happening? And she blamed porn, where it's you just the consumption of pornography right now with young men. They think that this is normal sexual behavior, and it certainly is not. What do you think? Why isn't this sticking? Why aren't we seeing change? Why did 57 people in this text message advertising free sex? Yeah. Why did none of them say anything?
2: I don't know. But I think the most important thing is it isn't changing. It wasn't different in 1994, right? And the porn was harder to get, but still available back then. There is just, I think we have to acknowledge at some point that this is the world, and women will be facing these problems, and we cannot, you know. We should continue to do all of the education that we're doing, and no means no, and all of this is super important. But, like, you know, these things go in waves, and there is no question that sexual assault will be with us forever. And so I think we just need to change the conversation to stop looking for the root cause. And, you know, we should still do that, but start acknowledging that this is the way the world is. Mm-hmm. And if this is the way the world is, how do we work as a collective to protect the women who are going to be assaulted, right? How do we do that? And who can help? And that just brings me back to, you know, the education for boys is not just no means no. It's not just about you not sexually assaulting someone. It's about you knowing which of your friends are likely to be doing it, because you know, right? We know who the guys are who are, I mean, we don't know, but we're, you know, you get signs. And so how do you intervene, right? And when you see things going in a certain direction, how do you intervene? And, you know, I know that's not the comfortable conversation we all want to have, but that's the reality. That's what it will take to save my kids and your kids when the time comes.
1: I think what's so important, by the way, we're talking with John Schell. He runs a Canadian business and he has a podcast, but that's actually not why we're talking to him. It's because he posted this incredibly important statement and piece on LinkedIn about us all recognizing we have to be part of the conversation so a Cornell 7 doesn't become a Calgary story, a Toronto story, an Edmonton story in this way where no one stepped in to help, even though there were so many people in this text message who knew that Jane Doe was upstairs and there were people doing ketamine off of her and kissing her and allegedly sexually assaulting her and raping her. But what I think is important, John, is I think it carries weight when we have a grown man on the show who sounds emotional, who sounds choked up, talking about this. And it's not Sarah Crosby or Stacey Brotzel saying, please listen to us. We've been attacked or we've been touched or we've been uncomfortable. There has to be male voices who say more than, not me. I wouldn't do it. Not me. Why are you saying this to me? I would never do it. I would never do it. I would never do it. Because if that were all true, then we wouldn't have to ever have these conversations. So I think it's critical for men to be critical and vulnerable and also have these conversations.
2: Yeah, because look, it is a Calgary story, and it is an Edmonton story, and it is a Toronto story, and it's more likely to be a story because the boys who attacked EM were acquitted last year, right? Like, it is so it is not getting easier for women to come forward. It's getting harder. And this poor woman in Cornell is going to be attacked mercilessly over the next few years about her story and how it's not this and how it's not that. And we're going to have to listen to that bullshit. Sorry, I don't know, I'm on the radio. But, you know, it's just so repetitive and so tiring. And we know this stuff is happening in our neighborhoods, right? And people are not reporting it because it is so horrible for women to come forward with these things. So, you know, I feel like it's so much more than just talking about it, right? We've been talking about it and talking about it and talking about it. It's making sure that people are mobilized and boys feel like it is their responsibility to get in the way. They have to get in the way, physically get in the way. Mm-hmm. There's really no other path. I'm just, you know, you get to 50, right? And you're like, how many times do I have to hear the same thing? When we would be 80? And they're like, well, they'll figure this out. There's no way. So you know, enough. Like someone needs to get in the way. And you know, maybe a few times that will save a kid from something that will affect them for the rest of their life. So sexual assault, it is so, like, powerful in terms of what it does to so many people. And, you know, for the ones who, the perpetrators who walk away, well, you know, I probably shouldn't have done that. Well, okay, you ruined someone's life. And it just, talking about it to boys and explaining you physically may be the one who needs to get in the way at some point, I think has not been part of the conversation and needs to be part of it more often.
3: How are the comments? Because I know Sarah was talking about how she's consuming a lot of it, and so am I.
2: Yeah.
3: Because,
2: yeah.
3: You know, as women, we've been in situations that we don't talk about at dinner parties.
2: Right.
3: But, and then you read the comments and you just go, man. So I do actually stay away from all comments when it comes to these stories like this. How were the comments on your post?
2: You know, generally supportive. Last year it was a bit of a mixed bag. Last year's one got a lot more, like, it, I don't know, seen like 100,000 times. So a lot of people commented. I think mostly supportive, right? I think there are a lot of parents who comment and say, you know what, this is an important message, and I'm gonna act on this. I'm gonna talk to my kids. I get a lot of notes, like direct messages saying this was important, and I'm gonna talk to my kids. A lot of people who say they do already. Some saying, you know, this isn't like the worst ones. The ones that make me the angriest are the parents of girls who say that they, you know, already do enough to make sure that their kids will never be in that situation. Right? They don't drink, or they don't do drugs, or they don't whatever. And I'm like, oh my God, like, just, you know, you have to understand how the world works. If you're going to be a parent, you can't pretend like you have some kind of magic parent dust, you know, that can like protect your kids. So those are the ones that make me the angriest are the parents who are so clueless about how the world works. I don't know how you get to be a parent and end up with that perspective. And others who are like, you know, my boys don't drink, or my boy, you know, stop it. Just, you know, have the real conversation, please. Those are the ones that frustrate me the most.
1: And so, John, Shell, what else do you do with your family, with your three daughters from here to wrap this up? How do you, tomorrow, next month, next year, keep being part of the communication or even a sliver of the solution? Because people will say, well, okay, I'll have the conversation with my son, yeah, with my daughter, with my family. What else? What else are you looking to do to try your damnedest, not entirely possible, but try your damnedest to, yeah, keep your three daughters safe?
2: And, like, I'll do all the things that most parents of daughters do in terms of, you know, making them aware of the different situations. My wife will as well. Like, that, I think that's stuff that everyone does. I think the public commentary is what I'll continue to do. I just, you know, every time I say something like this, I get a few different comments saying, yeah, this has definitely changed how I'm going to talk to my boys. And that's really where I'm focused. I think parents, the most ones who don't understand the world or don't want to understand the world, I think most parents do a good job. I think the challenge becomes, the most important thing, I think, is the situation that is, like, completely out of control, right? Like, there's drugs, there's drinking, and kids end up in those situations. And, you know, trying to encourage them to understand that those are the most dangerous situations, and even though you're a bit impaired, understand, you know, just take a look around, understand who's where, and, you know, who is in danger or could end up in danger. Try to get in the way of those. Those are the, I think, main points that I'll be talking about, and, you know, I think parents should be talking about.
1: This is a small part of the conversation, and maybe your brain is like my brain. There's days when I can't consume enough of this because it's so critically important, and there's days when it hurts my heart so much I have to force myself to keep reading every single update in the Cornell 7 story. But John Schell is a dad and a Canadian who just wants everyone to talk about it, including our boys, including our men, so that we just have a better understanding. And I think that's so important. I appreciate all your time today joining us in Alberta on the 9 a.m. Free for All. Thank you so much, John.
2: Thank you for talking about this.
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1: 9:52, Wednesday morning on the 9 a.m. free-for-all. We essentially have covered everything on the show today. There's been some politics, some levity with quirky museums, and then a conversation that is critical to all of us, which is the safety of you and me and our children and how we act. And I think when discussing the Cornell 7, Stacey, there's the story of the assaults and the drug use, but the part of it, the part B that is equally as upsetting is the people ignoring or being complicit or choosing to turn the other cheek or not acknowledging, and that no help came for the woman now known as Jane Doe. That's the part that is so interesting in human behavior, of why there was no one who said, this isn't right, and they called an adult, called a parent, called police, whatever it was, to get this girl out of that bedroom.
2: And I wonder what would happen if they were walking by and in the back alley and there was somebody assaulting a drunk woman. Would they just walk on by, or would they call the police, or would they step in, or was this the case of their buddies and they can explain it away? I think your mind can explain a lot of things away. Oh, she must want to have sex with seven men for 7 hours, maybe even more than that, because she said she was passed out for a number of hours as well. You just think, okay, well, yeah, she wants it. In what world does a woman want that? No woman I have ever met would ever want that to happen. So you can explain it away and just go, yeah. Well, yeah, this is not my circus, right? And so you sort of abdicate yourself from the complications that could come if you call somebody in authority, call a parent, or walk in and say, hey, what's going on? Let's knock this off. Let's send this girl home. Let's put her in an Uber, right? And so there's repercussions in sticking your neck out that there might not be because you're dealing with your buddies, you're dealing with a fraternity, that there might not be if you were walking by and saw a woman, a strange woman, being assaulted by a stranger in a back alley.
1: And what I think our guest, John Schell, was also getting at is, we have to keep having these conversations, but the world is also just a place where we have not done enough or the right things to get at this, get beyond this. He mentioned he was at Queen's University in Kingston. That's also my university. And on your very first day of university, you're taught to learn the blue light system, which is from every blue light on campus, you can see a different blue light. So that if you're in trouble, in danger, something is wrong, you can call campus security at one of the blue lights and someone will come for you. And so on day one of this next stage of your life, you are taught that you're sort of always looking over your system, which is from every blue light on campus, you can see a different blue light. So that if you're in trouble, in danger, something is wrong, you can call campus security at one of the blue lights and someone will come for you. And so on day one of this next stage of your life, you are taught that you're sort of always looking over your shoulder, because at

0: make people safe. And so their physical health, their mental health continues to be intact. I thought he was fantastic because he was real and raw and emotional. And we need more male voices like that speaking up because it gives the conversations validity and weight and truth.
1: And isn't that sad, right? Isn't that sad that we need a man to speak up for us when this is just wrong? Whether you're a man or a woman, this is wrong. And he did write a letter to the son he doesn't have because he's got three girls. You have a choice, and you should choose to protect the girl always.
0: The conversations we have here, they're not always comfortable. I know they're not comfortable. And honestly, I'm in this world where I don't want to read this anymore because it makes me upset and I can't stop reading it. And so it's a very weird space to continue reading about the Cornell 7 every single day. And these stories are going to keep coming at us. We appreciate you being here, listening, thinking, texting in, sending us messages, because they're conversations for all of us. Stacey Brotzel in Edmonton, 880-CHED. My name is Sarah Crosby, QR Calgary. Thank you for being here. We'll do it again tomorrow on your Thursday.
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0: This is Global News. It's 10 o'clock. Good morning. I'm Morgan Smith. A few clouds out there and 7 degrees. We're headed to a high of 17 this afternoon and 13 with a chance of showers tomorrow. Well, the federal government set to announce this hour the path forward for Canada's laws on medical assistance in dying. Canadian Press reporter Sarah Ritchie with a preview.
1: As it stands, people who are suffering from a grievous and irremediable mental illness are set to become eligible for assisted dying in March. A parliamentary committee that studied the issue over the spring recommended the government continue to exclude those people from Canada's MAID laws. It concluded there's no reliable way to tell whether a mental illness is truly irremediable. But the committee was accused of bias, with some of its own members calling the process flawed. Justice Minister Sean Fraser says his office sought a variety of perspectives as it worked on this policy, including people who were not heard by the committee. Sarah Ritchie, The Canadian Press, Ottawa.
0: Prime Minister Mark Carney says there's more work to do to ensure Jewish Canadians can live freely and openly in Canada. Speaking on the third anniversary of the October 7th attack by Hamas on Israel, Carney says the government has taken steps to protect the Jewish community and all Canadians.
2: We made a difficult decision, but the right decision to introduce and secure passage of Bill C-9, the Act to Combat Hate, to protect all peoples. But I'll speak today to the Jewish community from intimidation when they go to their place of worship, their community centers, schools. It's necessary.
0: Hamas launched a deadly attack on Israel October 7, 2023. Israel responded with a relentless war, which has killed more than 75,000 people in the Gaza Strip, while violently occupying southern Lebanon and allowing settlers to attack Palestinians in the West Bank. Well, the protests have calmed a bit in France, but police are still out in the streets monitoring the demonstrations by students who are demanding better conditions in their high schools. Reporting from Paris, ABC's Tom Sufi Burridge says the movement continues to grow, though.
3: What's happened is university protesters have actually joined this movement, because really this began in the suburbs of Paris, principally in deprived areas at high schools. High school students blockading the front of their schools, hundreds of schools partially closed or fully closed over the last week or so, every single day.
0: Students are taking issue with some of the tactics used by police. Officers have since been ordered by the government to not use stun grenades on protesters. U.S. President Donald Trump set to speak with President Vladimir Putin as the U.S. demands more answers concerning the death of a 28-year-old researcher who worked at a lab studying plagues in Siberia. Here's ABC's Elizabeth Schulze.
4: The World Health Organization wants Russia to provide more information about why it put in place those public health measures like quarantines at hospitals. And in a new alert, the State Department is reminding Americans not to travel to Russia, saying the U.S. government has limited ability to help citizens who go there.
0: The World Health Organization says it doesn't know exactly how the lab worker died. It says Russian authorities claim it was severe pneumonia, not plague. The WHO also asking Russia to share more about the infection amid media reports a second employee with pneumonia has fallen ill. 880 Ched Sports. The Oilers face the Ducks in Anaheim tonight in the club's first matchup since Edmonton was bounced from the playoffs by Anaheim. Look for Devin Levy to get the start in net. Tristan Jarry starting on Saturday. And Jason Dickinson will likely make his season debut tonight as well. You can hear tonight's Oilers game live at 8 o'clock on 880 Ched. Faceoff show starts at 6:30. 880 Ched News Time is 10:04.
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0: 880 Ched weather, mostly sunny today with a high of 17, then down to 7 overnight with a good chance of showers. Slight chance of showers tomorrow with a high of 13, followed by evening rain. Right now in Edmonton, there's a few clouds out there and it is 10 degrees. I'm Morgan Smith, your next news at 10:30 on 880 Ched.

0: Welcome to the show for Wednesday, October the 7th of 2026. Is today the last day of good weather? I think it might be. The weekend is still looking a little bit sketchy. But you know what? Here's the good news about the weekend. It gets a little bit better every day. Like, there was a time when the forecast was 3. Okay, maybe I spoke too soon. Because Calgary's still looking at 3 in periods of snow or rain on Saturday. And 4 with periods of snow on Sunday. Oof. It's not good. That's not good. The rest of the week's not bad, though. Hanging around in the mid-teens for today, tomorrow, Friday. See what's going on in Edmonton. See, Edmonton's got 5 degrees in rain on Saturday and 7 degrees in clouds on Sunday. So Edmonton doing a little bit better on the weekend, but it gets cooler faster in Edmonton. 9 degrees on Friday. With a chance of showers. Hey, a big hello to everybody in town for the CFR, the Canadian Finals Rodeo. Actually, I think it starts tonight, doesn't it, Sarah? I think there's the first performances go tonight, I'm pretty sure.
1: Yeah, I think tonight.
0: I'm in a draw to get tickets for Saturday. That's my hope. They're wrapping it up early. Usually, I thought it always went to Sunday.
1: It usually goes till Sunday.
0: That's what I thought, but it doesn't this year.
1: I think they usually start on Thursday, though.
0: Yeah, I think it's Thursday to Sunday, but this year they're going Wednesday to Saturday.
1: Yeah, I think they just switched it.
0: So the first performance of CFR will kick off tonight, but there's always a lot of stuff going on around town. They've had events. Last night was the big party at River Creek Casino, the big kickoff to CFR. So, yeah, and today there's a whole bunch of things happening, and Friday, Saturday, right through the week. It should be fun. It'll be a lot of fun. It's always a good time. CFR, I'm glad it's back. Sorry, Red Deer. I know you probably enjoyed it while it was down there, but... belongs in Edmonton. It's been in Edmonton for a good long while, so I'm glad to see it back, and hopefully I'm going to get down there on Saturday. You're not a rodeo person, right, Sarah? You don't want to go to the rodeo, you said?
1: I don't really like rodeos.
0: I thought everybody from the woods liked rodeos.
1: No.
0: Did you ever compete in rodeo?
1: No, I did not.
0: Really?
1: I know people who did.
0: In what events?
1: Barrel racing.
0: Yeah.
1: That kind of stuff.
0: Barrel racing, it's pretty impressive. Now... I'm going to say I watch a lot of rodeo, and I'll probably offend a lot of people. But isn't that mostly the horse?
1: I think, I don't know, because the person has to work to control the horse, don't
0: you? You got to drive it. You absolutely do.
1: And that's a lot of work riding a horse.
0: But I think after those horses have done it enough times.
1: Well, they kind of know what they're
0: doing. They know what they're doing.
1: They're smart, yeah, for sure. But I think it's a team effort, isn't it?
0: I think you're right. And if nothing else, you got to stay on. And those horses are hauling.
1: Well, they're moving fast.
0: They're going. So, yeah, I don't know. It's fun to watch, though. I love barrel racing. I love all of it. I really do. And then, of course, bull riding. But that's crazy town. That's absolutely crazy. But that is the main event, of course. So, yeah, if you're in town for CFR, fantastic. Welcome. I hope you have a great time over the next few days. It always is a lot of fun. Coming up on the show today, we got a bunch of different things that we're going to be jumping into. We're going to have a conversation about AI, and we're going to switch it up a little bit today because there's been a lot of doom and gloom about AI. Coming from the people who invented AI and who continue to push forward with AI and all the rest of this stuff, talking about, you know, a not zero risk that AI is going to get rid of humanity in the very near future. Some say probably like by the end of the decade. It's not impossible. And these are the people that are actually working for the major AI companies as they continue to develop it. Not everyone agrees. So today we're going to hear from somebody who says, you know what, let's not get carried away here. There's reasons these doom and gloom scenarios don't make a lot of sense. And one of them is we're still building this thing. And I think that's sort of that's the friction point here. How much control do humans have? Ultimately, we are the ones who sort of start it. We generate the AI chatbots and the AI agents and all the rest of that stuff. And then, you know, we know there's a risk of where they go off. But we set the parameters in terms of what they can and can't do. At the beginning. So I don't know. I think part of the concern is they can get past that. But we're going to talk about that. And there's also a financial reason that these companies, we've touched on that before, but we'll get into that conversation coming up later this morning. We're going to have a conversation today about, and you may have seen this report last week, kind of surprising. Remember we were talking about the drop in population in Canada, and Canada's population had actually come down, and the Liberals said they had... immigration under control and everything. And then Stats Canada, as they do, does a revision and came back and said, you know what, that population decline that we told you about may not have happened, at least not as much as we said it did, if at all. So the story was, and it came out a couple of weeks ago from Stats Canada when they had a chance to do their revisions, and this happens with GDP, and it happens with inflation, and it happens with every number. And then they can reassess, they can reevaluate, and they can come up with, you know, a more accurate figure than the one they put out originally. So what they had said is in 2025, the population had fallen by 100,000 people. 2 weeks ago, they came out and said, oops, it's actually gone up by about 300,000 people. Now, that's not because, according to Stats Canada, we've got more immigration. It's not because we have more births, less deaths, nothing like that. None of the things that you might think would contribute to that. The reason is it's people that are already here and haven't left. So what StatCans was saying is our assumption is this many people who are on visas, temporary resident, temporary, all kinds of student visas, worker visas, whatever the case may be, those visas have expired, so they're gone now. Turns out a lot of them aren't gone. They're still far more here than they had thought. And so it begs the question, well, how sure are you now with your new numbers? It's not a $100,000 person drop in population. It's actually an increase of 300,000, which, I mean, listen, we're talking about very small numbers against, you know, the population of the country, but it's still, you know, hundreds of thousands of people that you were off by because the assumption was they had left and they hadn't left. And how does this fit into what the government might be doing with immigration going forward? We're going to speak with Tony Keller, who is a columnist with the Globe and Mail, has been writing about this. First, about what happened and what the Stats Canada revision means and what it tells us about immigration in this country and what it might say about where we go in the future with immigration in this country. That's coming up a little bit later. We're also going to get into the Tumblr Ridge story. I'll give you some of the background on that in just a second, but Dan Jones is in today to talk about policing. So we'll get into that story a little bit today. It's a weird one. I don't think we know all of the details yet. You probably heard the story yesterday. An American, a 30-year-old American in Washington State, has now been arrested and charged with conspiracy to commit murder. So we'll get into that in just a couple of seconds. And a bunch of other stories coming up. We're going to try and break down, maybe if we get a chance today, if we have time, the cost of Thanksgiving this year. It's gone up. Not surprisingly, everything's gone up, but how much has it gone up, and is there a way to do it? When it comes to turkeys, I was at Costco on the weekend, and I think they're about the same as they were last year. I'm not 100% sure, but we know that the cost of everything has gone up. So there's a lot to get to today. There's a whole bunch of stories that we're going to get in today, but we'll tackle this Tumblr Ridge one when we come back right after this.
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0: Hey, Sarah, do you want to buy a lottery ticket? $80 million.
1: No.
0: You don't want in?
1: No.
0: Are you sure?
1: Because I never win anything.
0: Okay, well, that's fine. But if I win, you're not getting anything.
1: That's perfectly acceptable.
0: You're good with that.
1: You'd throw me something.
0: No, I would not.
1: No, yeah, you would.
0: That's what I'm doing right now.
1: Well, you're a big softy.
0: I'm telling you, Lotto Max, the final draw before the Lotto Max, for the Lotto Max before the Thanksgiving Day long weekend, has reached $80 million on October the 9th. What number is today? 7th? So, Friday, October the 9th, $80 million plus 14 Maxi Millions worth a million each.
1: How much?
0: $80 million
1: no,
0: grand
1: how
0: prize.
1: How much for the ticket?
0: It's up to you. We could do five. We could do 10. We could do 20. We could do 100.
1: You know what? Maybe I'll buy my own lottery ticket for the first time. Never done that before.
0: Here's what I do. I'll go like 10 with you, and then I buy another 10 on my own. That's why I send you the picture of the lottery ticket immediately so you know which ones are yours.
1: Oh, I thought it was just so you didn't like take money from me.
0: No, because I'm going to have my own private ticket as well. And if that one wins, I don't want you saying, I'm going to say, no, here's your ticket, Sarah.
1: Gotcha.
0: So there's no confusion up front. So in or out?
1: I'll think about it.
0: $80 million.
1: Yeah, I'll think about it.
0: You could buy a house. Buy two houses.
1: You could buy a couple houses.
0: For $80 million. Maybe even three, depending on where they are. Okay, you think about it. You let me know if that's something that you think might be an idea for you. $80 million, that's not bad. I still think if it comes to that kind of thing, if you're Lotto Max, whatever, what you should do is you should split that up. Like, think about it. You could give 80 people $1 million. Sure, it's only $1 million. Somebody who gets the $80 million, but wouldn't that be great? 80 Albertans or 80 Canadians suddenly would get $1 million. I think that'd be a good idea. But anyway, if you're looking for a bang up Thanksgiving, that's not a bad way to do it. $80 million jackpot October 9th for Lotto Max, plus 14 million Maxi Millions and 80 Max Pluses that are worth $100,000 each. So they're going to be giving a whole truckload of money. $102 million in total will be available for Friday's draw. Not bad. Okay. Story that came out yesterday afternoon. You may have seen this story. It's weird. Not surprising. The reality is young people spend so much of their time on social media, chat, all the rest of this stuff. I mean, much of their lives are spent online. So in that sense, it's not completely surprising that the Tumblr Ridge shooter had been in contact with another obviously disturbed individual in the United States, James Cody Bryant, 30 years old. Apparently, they'd been in contact for 6 months before the shooting occurred. They had repeated contact. In fact, this Cody Bryant, who's now being charged with conspiracy to commit murder, apparently offered advice, sent money, and even agreed to live stream the attack on the school in Tumblr Ridge that took place, I think it was earlier this year or late last year, I'm not sure which. But Mike Harrington, who is the special agent in charge with the FBI in Seattle, says that, you know, he's been in the game a long, long time, and the interaction between these two was among the most disturbing he's ever encountered.
2: I read a lot of court documents, including some that discuss incredibly heinous acts of violence. But this complaint was particularly difficult to read, in part because of the casual tone these two individuals used when discussing the mass taking of innocent lives that was being planned.
0: Yeah, apparently they were in contact. This Bryant obviously had the information that he could have used to prevent this, to stop this. He had an opportunity to let law enforcement know what was going on, but he decided not to do it.
2: In the complaint, Bryant even admits to being maybe the only one who could stop the shooter.
0: Yeah, so that sort of led him to where he is now. Now, this Bryant, as we say, was in touch with the shooter in Tumblr Ridge for up to 6 months prior to the shooting. Apparently helped Jesse Van Rootselaar start the car. It's crazy. After shooting his mother and stepbrother at the family home, Van Rootselaar wanted to drive to the high school, to Tumblr Ridge High School, to carry out the rest of the attack. Couldn't get the car to start. And it was this Floyd that he knew online in the United States who walked them through how to get the vehicle started. And, you know, even if that wasn't done, there's a possibility that this wouldn't have happened. Perhaps even most disturbing is there was an attempt to actually live stream the attack. And the authorities say that was possibly the biggest motivating factor. And if you go through some of the back and forth between these two, the shooter talked about, you know, do you think I'll be famous? You know, and it's just awful. It's awful, awful stuff. But this Floyd in the United States did agree to live stream the attack in order to, quote, amplify the impact that these murders might have.
3: There was an attempt to get it brought up on the live stream. They got about 20 seconds of it. And then after that, it shut down and they were not able to complete the live stream.
0: Yeah. 20 seconds shut down, but there was an attempt, and I think it was inside the car, if I heard correctly, where the live stream started and it was inside the car and you could see a gun, and then it shut down 20 seconds later and it never got any farther than that. But as you know, the attack carried on. The shooter made it to Tumbler Ridge School. Five students, an educational assistant, were killed, as we say, along with the mother and half-brother back at the house. Eight people lost their lives that day. So we've now got charges against this Bryant from the United States. In the United States, the FBI laying charges. He's now charged with conspiracy to murder persons in a foreign country. Those are the official charges faced in the United States. In Canada, could there be charges laid here? Public Safety Minister Gary Ananasangari says we don't know yet, but it's definitely a possibility.
4: What I will say is that RCMP has worked in collaboration with the FBI. If Canadian laws as part of it were broken and based on the circumstances, there's a likelihood that that individual could also face prosecution in Canada.
0: Yeah, so we'll see where that goes. If there's a possibility or an ability to charge him in Canada. Let's hope that happens. The life sentence is the possible outcome in the United States. That's the penalty that that charge can carry in the United States. Interesting news conference in Ottawa yesterday. You had members of both the Conservatives and the Liberals on the mic at the same time, holding the same news conference in response to the news of this Tumbler Ridge event, which doesn't happen very often. Conservative MP Bob Zimmer is the representative from BC whose riding includes Tumbler Ridge. And he made a really valuable point in terms of there are so many questions still surrounding this that every little bit of information helps, including this.
5: There's been many sort of many other pieces of the puzzle that need answers for those victims and their families in Tumbler Ridge. But it's one more step forward to finding an answer to why the Tumbler Ridge tragedy happened in the first place.
0: And Public Safety Minister talked about something that I think, you know, it's the elephant in the room here, and we've talked about it so many times. The service that these two are interacting on is called Discord, which I know nothing about because I'm old, Sarah. But do you know anything about Discord? I think it's mostly for gamers, so you probably don't either, right?
1: Johnny uses it all the
0: Johnny
1: time.
0: Johnny uses it? And yeah. What, do you play games on there, or do you just chat with other people on there?
1: I think you chat while you're playing games.
0: Is that how it works?
1: I think so.
0: And you can live stream your games and stuff like that?
1: I think so. Yeah.
0: Yeah. It's mostly used by gamers. So I don't play video games, so I know nothing about it. But that's the platform that these two had hooked up on. But, you know, the reality is this internet, it's always on the internet.
4: The work that law enforcement, the RCMP, have been doing with international partners, I think, is critically important here. Look, we have a disturbing trend with younger and younger individuals who are being radicalized, particularly online.
0: And if you take a look, and like I say, you can go online, you can read, you know, some of the statements. It's all been released by the FBI. Americans are very different. But they like I say, they've been carrying on for months on this Discord chat app. And according to the documents, during some of the conversations, Bryant gave Van Rootseller tactical advice regarding the carrying out of the attack, including wide open spaces are more conducive to more casualties. Don't do it in the hallway. Apparently the shooter from Tumbler Ridge talked about, you know, previous massacres in Canada. Polytechnique, 14 people were killed. The one in the Maritimes where 22 people were killed, and said that's that's sort of the mark that he wanted to get to, was 22. Said, you know, I've been thinking about a mall or a school, maybe a Walmart or a car. Like they had these kind of conversations for months. And this person in the United States didn't think, maybe I should pick up the phone and call somebody. You know, actually sent money to so the kid in BC could buy a lighter to build an improvised explosive. Let's say he's in deep, and is going to be going to jail for a long, long time based on this. Whether he'll be charged in Canada or not, I don't know. But we'll take a break. When we come back, we'll speak with Dan Jones about this. You know, Dan, he is our justice expert that we have on to talk about policing and justice issues and get his take on this case. And another one, too, out of Edmonton. It sounds wackadoodle to me, but I understand. But they, you know, pushing to have permitted encampments in the River Valley. I mean, that's not a solution. We'll talk about that as well when we come back after this.
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14: This is Global News. It's 10:30. Good morning. I'm Morgan Smith. The Liberal government says it plans to introduce legislation to indefinitely exclude people who solely suffer from mental illness from seeking medical assistance in dying. The legislation slated to be tabled this fall. We'll have more throughout the morning on 880 CHED. An Edmonton woman whose husband is trapped in Gaza says she's been on hunger strike for 4 days to get his A-bid for permanent residency out of bureaucratic limbo. Saeed Abu Salim's application stalled during the COVID-19 pandemic. Since the October 7th attacks by Hamas 3 years ago today, he has not been able to leave Gaza to get his biometrics done. His wife, Salome, says their 10-year-old son has gone 8 years without his father. Hockey Alberta out with a warning about a high volume of suspicious tournament invitations that purport to be from minor hockey associations, even Hockey Alberta itself. In a post to Facebook, Hockey Alberta says minor hockey teams are being targeted. It's urging coaches and families to verify all invites before sending any payments, registry information, or clicking any links. 880 CHED News Time is 10:31.
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14: 880 CHED weather, mostly sunny today with a high of 17 degrees. Right now in Edmonton, a few clouds and it's 10. I'm Morgan Smith, your next news at 11 on 880 CHED.
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1: Edmonton's news. 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
2: We are back and we were chatting with Dan Jones. You know, Dan, he spent 25 years working for the Edmonton Police Service. He's now at Northwest College in the Criminal Justice Studies Department. And Dan, a couple of things that I want to get your take on today. We'll start with the one that just happened yesterday and I was just talking about. And that's the Tumbler Ridge story. A 30-year-old from Washington State has been charged in connection with the Tumbler Ridge massacre. And apparently this person had been in contact with the shooter for months, discussing this and coming up with plans, offering different kinds of assistance, including a few bucks now and then. So how unusual is that to have? I mean, I was trying to think yesterday, like, I'm sure this has happened before. I'm sure there's been discussions online. I don't know if anybody's ever been charged, though. Can you? I mean, is this very, very rare, do you think?
3: Well, yes, in this circumstance. No, in other circumstances. Conspiracy to commit murder charges get laid on a regular basis when people are having long discussions about different things. Even I had an investigation that I led years ago, and it was the no murder ever happened. We intercepted prior to the murder happening and charged multiple people for conspiracy to commit murder for talking about it over a wiretap.
2: Okay.
3: So they do happen, but in a mass shooting situation like this, I can't think of another one, because it seems to me that most of these, either they're lone actors, mm-hmm. or they, like Columbine, you have multiple actors that go together, but there's nobody kind of leading the charge from somewhere else.
2: Yeah, yeah.
3: Which, so when I saw that, I saw this on the news, I think I saw it yesterday, I don't know if that's when it
2: first came out. Yeah, it was yesterday, yeah.
3: And I was watching it, and I'm like, I started kind of going back, and no, I don't know of another one of these where mass shootings have occurred. Now, maybe different if you consider it a terrorist act, and is a mass shooting a terrorist act? I guess that's an argument to be made.
2: Yeah.
3: So if you have someone who, you know, in somewhere like the Air India bombing, who was planning it and was not there, we knew that those things occurred and people got charged in that space.
2: Yeah.
3: So
2: yeah.
3: It's not dissimilar to that. It's just kind of the first time we've heard about it when it comes to a school shooting in the North American context.
2: So this guy, he's been charged with conspiracy to commit murder, as you say. Obviously, I don't know if he's ever been to Canada. I have no idea. I'm certain he's never been to Tumbler Ridge. He certainly wasn't involved in the incident itself. But, you know, his level of responsibility, Dan, he knew about this for months.
3: Yeah.
2: He knew what the plan was. He offered to live stream it. Like, he's extremely, extremely culpable here, isn't he? I mean, in every way.
3: Absolutely. And from what I understand, they're not actually charging him in Canada. They're charging him in the United States.
2: No.
3: And it's going to be interesting if they just keep the charges in the States rather than bring him up here for trial. Because I think the American system is a little bit harsher
2: sometimes
3: than the Canadian system.
2: Life, if convicted, is the possibility.
3: It's one of those things where there's a duty to report, especially when it comes to kids, right?
2: Yeah.
3: And, you know, if you think this person is serious, and if you've been in that contact with that person for that length of time, you know that they're serious, and then you're offering to live stream it, that's a level of culpability that is absolutely, I can't see him not being convicted in the United States and or in Canada.
2: Do you think he does get charged? I mean, I often wonder if it matters. If he's going to jail for life in the United States, do we need to go through the process here? I think some people in Tumbler Ridge would say, yeah, you're damn right we do. We need to hold him accountable. Like, do you think that happens here?
3: I think the potential is that they lay the charges here, wait to see what happens with the American charges, and then stay them if he's convicted and doing jail time in the States. I think that would be kind of the way that it would go, is just make sure that they're laid so they're there and they're ready. So in the event something happens with U.S. charges, they can immediately extradite him, bring him to Canada, and lay those charges here. But if he's going to do life in Washington State, why bring him to Canada?
2: That's the thing, right?
3: Right, and so just stay the charges, and then you have at least laid charges and then stayed charges for an individual who... So and that, whether it gives the family solace at all,
2: something,
3: I don't know.
2: Yeah.
3: But at least he's charged in both Canada and the U.S., and they can say that, you know, this person's, you know, there's justice has been served at some level.
2: Holding him accountable. Public Safety Minister of Canada talking yesterday that what this kind of illustrates is we got a major problem with the internet. And I don't think any of us are surprised by that. But this was all taking place on a platform called Discord that, frankly, apparently video game players use it. That's what it's popular with.
3: And apparently it's over now. It's gone.
2: Is it gone now?
3: That's what it said on the news yesterday.
2: Okay, could be. But, I mean, he's right. This is, you know, he called it the radicalization of somebody. Fair enough. However you want to characterize it, it's where bad ideas can become really bad ideas, right? Like, troubled youth can find themselves in a situation where suddenly now it becomes something much, much worse.
3: Oh, I think it was us, me and you, talking a couple of weeks ago about the guns for hire through the dark web in in Toronto.
2: Yeah.
3: So yeah, we know this. And so this is where that safety, security versus privacy thing needs to come to play. And I can't remember the name of the academic, but there was an academic that wrote a paper saying that we need to treat the internet like a foot patrol beat.
2: Yeah,
3: where we need to be in there, and we need to be doing algorithmic looking at. We need to be doing sentiment analysis on all of these things, where if certain keywords pip up, they go to the FBI, they go to the CIA, they go to the RCMP. We need to be more intrusive, and people are going to be mad at me when I say this.
2: No, yeah,
3: we need to be
2: right,
3: more intrusive if we want people to be safe when it comes to the internet, because the internet is a place that people go, and you know it and I know it. How many times have you been called out by someone you'll never meet, never see, and don't know who they are?
2: Daily.
3: And that's whatever. But when you take that on a level of safety, we need to start policing this better. And if it was up to me, I would just flick a switch and turn this thing off.
2: In a lot of ways, I think you're absolutely right. I think, you know, it does so much negative. Dan, is that even possible? That's the question that I always ask. Like, there are billions of people online every single day. Like, how can you literally police all the traffic that goes on? You can't.
3: You can't police it all, but I think we talk about AI all the time.
2: Yeah, we do.
3: How about let's use AI for something significantly positive and use AI algorithmic sentiment analysis, and we punch it into everything, and all of a sudden when we hear keywords like shooting, violence, bombs, all these keywords come up and we pop it. And I'll be completely honest with you, this is going on to a level. It's just not going on to the proper level. In 2014, when I was in the Edmonton Police Service, I was in charge of the School Resource Officer Program, we got to intercede prior to anything ever being in the news, because there was a young person in Edmonton, I won't say the school, that was online talking about it, and the FBI called us because they hit the sentiment analysis said, hey, this, just so you know, we're getting this in Edmonton from this person on this thing. And we were able to go and didn't have to lay charges, got this kid some help. Isn't that a lot better than what we've seen?
2: Perfect. That's ideal. That's what you would like to see every time, right?
3: And I think the people that are anti, you know, so like privacy, how do you argue that? I would say, okay, anti-police, whatever, looking at the internet, you go have that argument with a parent from Tumblr Ridge.
2: Sure, yeah.
3: And then let's see how you do.
2: Exactly, because now we know, I mean, OpenAI, the chat GPT, flagged it. This guy in Washington State knew about it for months. Nobody did anything. In terms of that accountability piece, though, it's interesting. It just came to me. I think RCMP in Canada have laid charges against two people from Alberta, not surprising. The one in Calgary and one from Stony Plain, if I remember correctly, for threatening the Prime Minister. Recently, in the last two weeks, right?
3: Yep.
2: So a little accountability, maybe more of that will have people thinking, because you see, like you say, if you're on Twitter, you're on any of these social media platforms, it's out of control.
3: Oh, it's that whole anonymity thing, right?
2: That's what it
3: and
2: is.
3: And it's,
2: yeah,
3: I've seen those ones where it's actually quite funny, where some person's talking about Mike Tyson, and then they have Mike Tyson behind him, and then Mike Tyson, they turn around and they're like, right? Like, and those are funny, but at the same time, it's a fact. If you can't say it to my face, don't say it at all. And then the same thing with this whole, if you're going to, in the olden days, if you were conspiring to cause harm and they picked you up on a wiretap, you got arrested.
2: Yeah.
3: Let's change the laws a little bit and make it as, you know, if you're saying this online, you get arrested.
2: There's accountability.
3: And we need our laws to catch up to AI.
2: Yeah, I think you're right. You're absolutely right. Speaking of Mike Tyson, he famously said, you know, social media's made a lot of you comfortable to say things you used to say and get punched in the mouth.
3: Yeah, 100%.
2: Because you won't anymore. And I think he's right. It's the accountability piece. Okay, we've got to take a break, and then we're going to switch gears and talk about, we're getting to that time of year again. We're going to be talking about encampments again soon. You know we are. There's a, I think it's probably coming from a good place, but it's very misguided in my mind about what to do. We'll talk about that with Dan after this.
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0: This is Shea Ganem on 880 Chad, Edmonton's News. Today's talk.
1: Rather than criminalizing people, why not support them? Piloting a few encampments where people are safe, where they're supported, where it's, you know, contained to a safe and service space.
2: That's Christine Kowalczuk, who is the chair of the Edmonton River Valley Conservation Coalition, saying that she thinks and her group thinks that the city of Edmonton should sanction, as you heard her say, encampments, at least one of them, in the River Valley. She says they could be set up with, you know, washrooms and basically what she's saying is the way we've been handling this is inhumane. Sweeps can leave people without tents, blankets, or even prescription medication. Dan, I agree with her in the way we're handling this is inhumane. Saying you can camp out in a tent in minus 30 is also inhumane. Like, I think she's coming from a good place and she wants to see people in safe places, and I get that. This is not a good idea, is it?
3: So I struggle too, because I think the way we're dealing with it is inhumane.
2: It's not.
3: Taking people's camp, like I've said this before, it's been more than one time I've talked to an unhoused person who lost their last picture of a dead loved one that was taken and thrown away by peace officers or police officers. Mm-hmm. And that's not to blame the peace officers and police officers.
2: Yeah,
3: they're doing what they're told to do. And there was a recent decision out of, I think it's Nova Scotia, Supreme Court of Nova Scotia said that a tent is a home and they have the same rights as if you do in a house, which is going to be an interesting change to...
2: Oh, really?
3: Yeah, that was an interesting change of legislation. But having these encampments, what we saw last time is there was, within the encampments, there was sexual violence. Mm-hmm. There was overdose deaths. There was... And I'm not saying that
2: extortion, like,
3: yes. And I'm not saying that unhoused people are criminalistic in any way. I'm saying that predatory
2: people vulnerable. Yeah.
3: Will go after vulnerable people. Yeah. And if all those vulnerable people are in a specific place, then the predators can get there. And I hate to use this example, and I'm probably going to get roasted for it, but in the Serengeti, when there's a water hole, the predators go to that water hole because they know that the vulnerable animals go to that same
2: water
3: hole.
2: They have to, yeah.
3: And I remember back when I was still within policing and we had some issues and it was in with COVID and we had encampments and we had the Shaw Center was open.
2: Yep.
3: There was, I think at the time, roughly 3,000 unhoused people. And we did some work and we dropped it down to 9 people that were causing more than 50% of the harm within that
2: community. Within that community, okay.
3: Which is the power few, felonious few, depending on which academic article you look at. So yeah, are we doing it right? No. Is this a solution? It is. Is it the right solution? I don't believe so. And I think we have to, as a community, we have to look at different things. And if, you know, I look at Rexall Place sitting out there empty. How many people, if turned into a rodeo, mm-hmm. and put some tents in Rexall Place and then have that where you can properly help those people? There's a kitchen there. You can help people eat. Like, do something different.
2: Yeah.
3: I know Calgary has done this where they've taken empty buildings in the downtown core and turned them into housing.
2: Yeah, the office
3: buildings. Like, do something different. It gets to minus 35, minus 40 here.
2: Yeah.
3: We are the number one place for amputations in the country because of unhoused people losing limbs in cold. And those individuals are choosing not to go to the existing shelters. So what do we also need to do with those existing shelters to ensure that they are following a level of compassion, care, that individuals are willing to go to those places?
2: You often cite, it's in the old Forum Inn or the Coliseum, and I'm not sure, as the best run you've ever seen, right?
3: Absolutely, and I can never remember the name of it. And it is run and it's paid for by Enoch.
2: Mm-hmm.
3: It is absolutely the best shelter I've ever seen. They're open during the day. They don't have mats on the floor. They have, they're not necessarily beds, but they're metal things.
2: Like cots, kind of?
3: Cots off the floor. They have a place for partners. They have a place for property.
2: Bring
3: you in. They give you new clothes. The first thing they do is give you a shower. They take your clothes. They put your clothes through a heat machine. So if there's any bugs in your clothes, they kill them. And then they store them for you in a proper way. And then they every day have people from Housing First, people from different organizations coming in there, helping these individuals get to the next level.
2: Sure. Yeah. Yeah.
3: And here's the kicker. I just met with the head of security there recently because he's actually hired some students from our NarcWest program.
2: Oh, okay.
3: And he wants to actually work with us and do some more internships. They average call the police 3 times a month.
2: Wow.
3: Which is absolutely
2: nothing.
3: Nothing.
2: Yeah.
3: And have recently met with other people and going, how do we replicate what you're doing?
2: Good. Okay.
3: And we do. We need to do that. And here's the kicker. That's funded by Enoch in Edmonton, not on reserve.
2: Right, right.
3: And why are we not, as a city of Edmonton and the province of Alberta, looking at this model
2: if
3: and
2: it
3: funding it
2: that
3: way? And I think that's one of the things that's problematic for us is we don't have a lot of day shelter spaces.
2: No, that's a big concern that we always hear. Yeah, at 7 a.m. you're out.
3: Yeah, and so why don't we, and I believe it's BC that has legislation, if you have a shelter, it's 24 hours.
2: Yeah.
3: Figure it out.
2: Yeah.
3: And we need to do that. We can't be kicking people out in the mornings. We can't be, and then expecting them not to go to the LRT and not to go
2: still
3: to
2: minus
3: other places. And again, if we have this in the middle of a park, it's still minus 30.
2: Exactly.
3: And then you're going to have someone with a like we've seen last year, with a propane tank inside a tent and a fire and people dying. I understand what they're trying to do.
2: So
3: they're
2: do
3: trying
2: I.
3: to make it humane, and I appreciate and I applaud them for their trying and their attempts. But I think as a community, it's 2026, as a community, as a group of human beings that live in this city, we can do better.
2: And we've done, I know that the problem still exists, and we'll have the same kind of conversations this winter that we had last winter and the winter before that. I want to ask you, the Forum Inn is huge. It's massive. How big is that shelter? Do you have any idea?
3: The shelter, all the shelter is that main level
2: main
3: that
2: level?
3: Used to
2: okay.
3: be restaurants.
2: Yeah, yeah, yeah. Okay, yeah.
3: The apartment or the hotel complex itself is going to be used for another different type of second stage housing for another group.
2: Wow, okay. So they're getting her done.
3: They're getting her done. And we think about some of the, right now we have the Sands. Nigganan Housing
2: stuff
3: at the Sands,
2: which is
3: relatively effective as well.
2: Yep.
3: But let's look at some of these empty buildings that we have. And we do have a lot of them sitting in Edmonton now. Mm-hmm. We have empty office spaces. We have, I was driving in my neighborhood and there's a dentist's office and then there's two closed businesses right there. And let's be honest, unhoused people are in every neighborhood now.
2: Oh, of course. Yeah, you're absolutely
3: They're
2: right
3: not
2: about that.
3: Concentrated
2: no,
3: to
2: no,
3: the downtown
2: not at all.
3: Core. So let's stop concentrating our services to the downtown core.
2: Yeah.
3: Let's have, and I live in a neighborhood, let's have permanent supportive housing in my neighborhood. I will be the first one. I even have picked the land for it already because there's a hunk of land that's not just down the street from me that's been, it keeps, there's a sign, it's going to be this, not that, it's going to be this, it's not that.
2: Yeah.
3: This is a place that has got walkable access to grocery stores. It's got walkable access to transit. Why would we not put a permanent supportive housing there? But there is a magic number with permanent supportive housing. If you have a permanent supportive housing unit and you put over 39 people, or I think it's 35 people in it, oftentimes it becomes a problem.
2: It becomes a hub for chaos.
3: But if you keep it at around 30, those individuals become part of the community, and crime actually drops.
2: Really?
3: Yeah.
2: And this is studied again?
3: It's studied again multiple times.
2: The data is there.
3: The data is there, but it has to be 30 or less people, suites. 30 or more becomes a problem because all of a sudden their friends start coming. And we've seen that there's protests around the one in
2: Capilano. Yeah.
3: And that one houses, I think, over 100 people.
2: Yeah, it's big. It's big. It is a hub. You see there's people hanging around there constantly.
3: So it's about finding, looking at the evidence, following that, and then helping these individuals. And in with Forward, Sarah Schulman, she wrote an article in The Walrus a few years ago about shelters that are smaller and more family-orientated. So let's say you have a shelter that houses 20 people or 25 people.
2: Yeah.
3: And then everyone gets up and then they have dinner together. And it shows a massive drop in overdose. It shows a massive drop in crime in those areas. Because we often think, let's shelter 150 people together. Well, that's not effective. Let's shelter 20 people together where they can get to know each other, get some trust, and then all of a sudden there's less predatory behavior and there's more community. And I think and follow the evidence. There's research on this. It exists.
2: That's the thing that always frustrates me. And we do the same thing with addiction. We're not cracking the atom here. This has been handled, not solved, but there's very good evidence about what will work and what won't work. And we continue to do the things that won't work over and over and over again. It's frustrating.
3: And the problem is we sit there and we go to conferences, whether it's policing or addiction or whatever, and we listen to the evidence. Oh, that's good. That sounds really good.
2: Sense,
3: and then we go back and do exactly what we were doing before.
2: Do the same thing over and over again. And like you say, and we need to say this again, Dan, they want to keep people safe. They want to keep people people, they talk about, you know, providing some level of service over again. It's frustrating.
3: And the problem is we sit there and we go to conferences, whether it's policing or addiction or whatever, and we listen to the evidence. Oh, that's good. That sounds really good.
2: Sense,
3: and then we go back and do exactly what we were doing before.
2: Do the same thing over and over again. And like you say, and we need to say this again, Dan, like they want to keep people safe. They want to keep people, they talk about, you know, providing some level of service that will keep people safer.

0: Let's
1: money,
0: add that.
1: It's all money, Dan. You know that.
0: You know what's funny, though? Because when we had the Syrian crisis, we were able to house 920 families within 2 weeks. And we've been telling indigenous populations in the city that there was no housing for 10 years.
1: More than 10 years.
0: So let's think about how we do things.
1: Good point. Okay, great chat as always with Dan Jones. He's a former EPS member for a long time. Now he's at Northwest College in the Department of Criminal Justice. We got to take a break. When we come back, we're going to switch gears and talk about the immigration situation in this country. Maybe it's not quite as changed as we originally thought. We'll talk about that after this.
2: Ready to knock it out of the park with a once-in-a-lifetime trip. 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
12: This is Global News. It's 11 o'clock. I'm Morgan Smith. Right now in Edmonton, it is 10 degrees. We're headed to a high of 17 this afternoon, 13 your high tomorrow. The federal government says it plans to exclude people who solely suffer from mental illness from medical assistance in dying. Justice Minister Sean Fraser says Ottawa heard evidence that there is a lack of consensus on when mental illness is irremediable and concern about a lack of access to mental health supports. The government also says legislation will decriminalize advance requests for people who are diagnosed with serious illness who then may lose the capacity to consent to MAID later in the future. However, the provinces will still have ultimately say on whether that

0: who rather gets to get that exemption. Now, Prime Minister Mark Carney says his government has taken steps needed to protect Jewish Canadians at places of worship, his community centers and schools. Now, Carney spoke today on the third anniversary of the October 7th attack by Hamas on Israel.
1: There's more work to do. This is a job for all Canadians to ensure that all Canadians can live freely and openly in our society.
0: Prime Minister says the measures include the passage of Bill C-9, Combating Hate Act, an additional $75 million for protection on top of police security. In Israel, both memorials and protests are being held on the anniversary of the October 7th attacks, which killed nearly 1,200 people. One of those protests is taking place at the site of the Nova Music Festival, where many people were killed or kidnapped. ABC's James Longman says demonstrators want answers about the government's response from Prime Minister Benjamin Netanyahu.
2: Those who have supported him, and many, many now who do not support him any longer, say there needs to be an inquiry. Someone needs to ask some serious questions about what happened. Why was it that it took so long for the security forces to reach some of these destinations? I mean, there are multiple locations across the south of Israel, along the border with Gaza, the kibbutz, the positions, military positions, that security forces did not reach for hours. Why? What happened?
0: The demands for an inquiry come after revelations that Netanyahu was warned about the attacks weeks ahead of time by both Egypt and the United Arab Emirates. He's seeking re-election later this month in Israel's first vote since the October 7th attacks. Well, the search and rescue mission in Nepal after this summer's devastating landslide is now over. ABC's Maggie Rooley with more from London.
3: After 40 days of search and rescue, officials in Nepal have officially ended the search for survivors after catastrophic monsoon floods and landslides killed at least 1,455 people. 5,000 people are still unaccounted for. The government now prioritizing rebuilding critical infrastructure like power grids, roads, and hydroelectric stations.
0: As of early last month, 29 Canadians were still reported to be among the thousands unaccounted for in the Nepal floods. A new survey from a Canadian realtor, REMAX, has found 65% of respondents would compromise in at least one way to afford a larger, more suitable place to live. Here's Karen Rebo.
4: Such compromises might include living further away from city centres or choosing an older home that may need some renovations. REMAX Canada President Don Kotick says rather than giving up on home ownership, Canadians are simply making different choices about how to get there. When it comes to other trade-offs to afford a home, the survey found 41% said they would reduce discretionary spending, like travel and dining out, while 24% said they would extend their amortization period. Karen Rebo, The Canadian Press.
0: 880 Ched Sports. Ahead of tonight's game in Anaheim, the Edmonton Oilers have announced a trade. They're sending defenseman Spencer Stastny to Pittsburgh in exchange for Swedish forward Philip Hallander. The left-shot center has a goal and two assists in two games with the Pens this season. Hear tonight's game live at 8 o'clock on 880 Ched face-off show at 6:30. 880 Ched News Time, 11:04.
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0: 880 Ched weather, mostly sunshine today with a high of 17 this afternoon. Currently in Edmonton, it's 10 degrees. 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

0: talking about earlier this morning with Stacey and Sarah about this latest situation with ballots for the special election. And we've now heard that about 3,000 people so far have had their ballots rejected for one reason or another. Stacey, in her case, you know, remember they said there was a bit of a hangover from a previous election special ballot where you had to publicly, you had to declare on the form that you were unable to vote at either the advance polls or on voting day for whatever reason. And that's why you were requesting the special. Now, that's not a condition for this. There was a situation where they changed that, so you didn't have to do it. But still, as I say, sort of a remnant from a previous special ballot from an election, which is an issue, I think, was included and was part of this. And some people, you know, were wondering, well, okay, do I have to? And then Elections Alberta said, no, you don't have to. You actually don't have to go ahead and do it. And Stacey, I think, crossed hers out or something like that. And whatever reason, they received the ballot, and then she got an email from Elections Alberta saying, okay, well, your ballot has not been cast because you crossed out that declaration portion and you weren't supposed to, whatever. So she had to do it again. And they walked her through the process, and now she's waiting to see if her ballot will be counted. This all just happened earlier this week. Well, online, as we were having that conversation, one of the other questions we talked about, and Sarah brought this up, and I agree with her, if you put those special ballots together, there are two sets of instructions on what to do when it comes to putting your ballots back into the envelope that you need to seal up to send back to Elections Alberta. The instructions say fold them in half and put them into the envelope. However, there's another set of instructions that tells you to fold it along the lines, and the lines are not in half. You would end up sort of creating a little mini envelope. So I followed the instructions to say you can fold it in half, but somebody was listening and sort of tagged, put out a tweet about this. And Elections Alberta jumped in right away and responded, which I applaud, which I appreciate. They said, this has been addressed many times and is on our website. It doesn't matter how you fold the ballots, they will be deposited. What matters is getting your package back on time, correctly completing the declaration, and ensure the proper accepted ID copies are included. Okay, so it doesn't matter how you fold your ballots. But the question remains, and I asked this question online, and we'll see if Elections Alberta gets back to me. Why are there if Sarah and I are putting together something that we're going to be mailing out to people that they need to fill out and send back, surely somebody's going to look over it before that happens and see if there's any issues, any errors, right? Part of me thinks that couldn't have happened in this instance. Because if it had, why would you have sent out a package that included a declaration that didn't need to be included? It shouldn't have been on there. It's something that was a remnant from a previous election. Well, then get rid of it. And why would the package include two different sets of instructions on how you should fold your ballots? Even if just for the confusion that would create, not whether or not it would, you know, violate any kind of problems or get your ballot rejected, which apparently it won't. But why would you do it? Why would you have that? It seems like a pretty easy fix to say, okay, well, listen, this area of the package says you need to do this with your ballots, and this area of the package says you need to do something different. Why don't we align the two? Why don't we get them both on? It just seems to me like it's a pretty simple change to make. But I think they're really going through it over there right now. So we're at a point now where more than 3,000 mail-in ballots at this point have been rejected due to errors, and I think many of the errors are this declaration form. The declaration form is missing. You didn't have the right ID, or the issue wasn't done properly. So we're at about 3,000, but don't be alarmed. You can correct that information via email. Okay. So you got to watch for your email. And if you get an email saying that, there's an issue with your ballot, you still have time to correct it. It doesn't mean like your votes won't be cast, or you're going to have to show up on election day or anything like that. But in reality, there's thousands of people out there that are going to have to go through a further step to this process. The other thing they're reminding people, and this is pretty important, We know that, what was it, 658,000 ballots, I think, last I saw, had been sent out for people to take part in the special, the mail-in balloting program. Almost a 500,000 of them haven't come back yet. And the clock is ticking. There is a deadline. You've still got time. And no need to freak out. I think you have until next week, I believe, is the deadline to get it back. But you don't want to wait too long. You need to get them sent back as quickly as possible. So like I say, there's, you know, hundreds of thousands of these things that are still outlying and haven't been returned yet. September 29th was the deadline to apply. And that was, like I say, about 658,000 people. You need to have it. Okay, here's the deadline. It must be received by mail at Elections Alberta by October 16th at 5 p.m. So less than 8 business days. But what about the mail system? Anyway, do it. Do it and get it back. There's over 400,000 people that haven't filled it out and haven't sent it back yet. So you've still got time to do it. But don't wait too long. Get it done. Get it in. And as I say, there have been some issues and about 3,000 have been rejected. So if you've got some kind of problem in the way that you did it and it creates some kind of an issue for you, you want to have time to be able to correct it, right? And the sooner you get it in, the sooner you'll find out that something has gone wrong and you have to correct it. I think, you know, Elections Alberta, this is not going smoothly. I don't think they would claim that it's going smoothly. Perhaps it's going as smoothly as can be expected because it is a massive, massive undertaking that they're locked in the middle of right now with a week and a bit to go. This is more than 10 times the number of mail-in ballots that have ever been requested before for any kind of election in the province of Alberta. I think the last one was somewhere in the neighborhood of 50,000, 52,000. So we're more than 10 times that. They wanted to try and hire 65,000 people to try and get this done. They're on their way to doing that. I think they're saying they've had about 41,000 so far that they can bring on. And they will continue hiring as many people as they possibly can. But it is a big, big, big undertaking. And that many thousands of people. And then they've got to get through this process. They've got to actually run the election. They got to go through voting day, all the rest of that stuff. Sarah, you did the mail-in ballots. Are you good?
1: You know, an email saying I'm not good.
0: See, that's where I'm at. I'm at the same place as you because I got the email saying that it had been received and your ballot has been cast. Stacy got that, and then she got another email saying, no, your ballot hasn't been cast.
1: I never got an email saying it had been received, but when I checked the original email, it said received.
0: Yeah, if you checked a little link at the bottom, that's what I'm talking about.
1: Okay, yeah.
0: No, now, did it say received and ballot has been cast?
1: Yes.
0: Okay, so
1: I think it's good.
0: That's where I was. I thought, okay, I'm done. My ballots are in. My votes have been cast. I don't have to worry about it anymore. But that's where Stacy was, and then she got an email.
1: Yeah, so I checked my junk folder and stuff when she started talking about that this morning, and yeah, no, nothing.
0: You and I talked about filling that thing out. Do you remember if I told you what I did with the declaration part?
1: I don't know.
0: I think I just ignored it.
1: I don't think we had that part.
0: See, some didn't. Depends when you got it, because they managed to get rid of it as more packages came out.
1: Because I don't think, like, thinking back, I didn't cross anything out. I don't think I know I signed something.
0: Yeah, you had to sign it declaring that this is your form.
1: Yeah, yeah.
0: And this is your address. And this is who you are, and this is your birth date, and you signed to say, yes, all this information is true, and then you include a copy of your license.
1: Yeah, but I don't think I crossed anything out. I don't know.
0: See, because on my ballot, there was a little piece that said, I hereby declare that I am unable to vote on voting day.
1: Yeah, I don't think Johnny and I had that, or if we did, maybe we just ignored it.
0: I think good. Because I think that's what you're supposed to do. But I think Elections Alberta also recognized, okay, well, that shouldn't be there because we don't need that declaration for this. So they stopped sending it out in some of the later packages, I think.
1: I'm hoping that's what happened and we're not going to get anything, but who knows?
0: Yeah, stay on top of it. Stay on top of your
1: email.
0: I'm
1: just going to watch my email.
0: And I guess if worst comes to worst, if they haven't counted your ballots, you haven't been taken off the voters list, you won't be marked as having voted. So you can still go vote on election day. And your vote will cast that way if you have to do it that way. But, I mean, I don't want to do that. I don't know how bad the lineup
1: is. I wonder if
0: you
1: could just call Elections Alberta.
0: But here, and Stacey made a good point this morning. How many people are calling Elections Alberta right now?
1: That's the question.
0: It's got to be pure chaos, right? So, I don't know. Listen, I'm trying to be sympathetic for Elections Alberta because this is ridiculous what's being you know, dropped on them. It's, you know, 10 ballots and it's craziness. It's utter chaos. I get it. It's massive. And it's going to be really interesting to see how it plays out on the 19th. Like, how is voting day going to go? What's the turnout actually going to be like? I think people are motivated. People want to go. People want to vote. But it's going to be a lot, and it's going to take a while. It's not like going in and marking a ballot. You're marking 10 ballots. You have to each and every one. Or I guess you don't, but I mean, they're not all on one page. Like, there's 10 separate little pages that come with your ballot. So it's going to take a while. There's no question about that. And, you know, staffing levels and all the rest of this stuff. So typically on, you know, when we do an election, that night, we start to get some of the results, right? We start to get some indication of, you know, this riding has come back with some of the, we get, and slowly but surely it continues to build. And then, you know, we get an idea of where consensus lands. I don't know if that's going to happen this time. Certainly, I don't think it's going to happen that night. The 658,000 mail-in ballots can't be counted until 5 o'clock on the 19th. They're not allowed to by law. I don't know why. You think maybe go in the day before, crank those out, have them sitting waiting and done. Nope. You got to wait until 5 p.m. to start counting those. Okay. So, and then however many millions get cast on that day all need to be counted. And they will start to return partial results as they come back from the different polling stations and things like that. But I don't think we're going to have a definitive answer on when or what the outcome of this was on, certainly on the night of the 19th. Maybe on the 20th we'll have enough of an indication, but the deadline isn't, it's 48 hours. So they got two full days. So it could be sometime on the 21st before we actually, you know, find out exactly what the outcome of this whole thing's going to be. It's going to be interesting. We've never gone through something like this before in this province. Hopefully we never go through something like this again in this province, because this is it's a real test of the system. It's a real test of the way a lot of people feel about things. And the premier was talking about this yesterday. She confirmed yet again that she will be voting for Alberta to stay in Canada when she was asked that question, which begs the question, what are we doing here? And as she has said repeatedly, it's an opportunity to send Ottawa a message.
2: I'm going to keep on working to try to convince Albertans that Canada can work and hopefully win more over to that point of view. Because I would put it to you that the fight to make Canada work for Alberta is producing results. When Alberta stood up and spoke out and refused to back down, the rest of the country started listening.
0: Yeah, I mean, there's no question about it. Right? No question about it. I mean, you know, I don't know if it was entirely because of this situation in Alberta or also because we've got a new government that seems to be viewing things very differently from Ottawa, but who cares? Who cares? If we want to say it's because Alberta took this step, whatever. The point is, as she said, progress is being made. Things are different. Things seem to be moving in a different direction, and that's positive. That's very good news. So, great. But there's still the other nine questions that I think are causing a lot of confusion. And she was asked yesterday, why are we doing this? Some of them are literally meaningless in terms of 100% Albertan vote in support of doesn't change anything. You can't change the Constitution because Albertans voted that way. We know all of that sort of stuff. So why are we doing this?
2: They asked for greater authority to prioritize economic migrants, to require temporary residents to pay a portion of their health care and education costs, and require proof of citizenship to vote. The other questions are also about working with willing provinces to secure reforms for the Senate, the judiciary, provincial programs, and provincial laws that ensures that Alberta's place is respected.
0: Okay. I know that's what she's been saying. It gives her a mandate to further negotiate with Ottawa. And I guess it does. But at the end of the day, Ottawa doesn't. It's not just Ottawa. It's the other provinces, too, when you're talking about constitutional change. So we'll see how that one plays out. But, of course, the big one everybody's talking about is question 10, the two-option one. I'm really late for a break. I got a little rambly there. Let me take a break, and we'll get some of your calls on when we come back right after this.
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0: All right, 780-451-8800-403-974-8255. Okay. Carol in Edmonton, you're on the air. Hi, Carol.
10: Hi, Shay. So I distinctly remember, and I'm old, but I remember this, because I had to open my envelope again.
0: Mm-hmm.
10: That you had someone on, I'm sure it was Elections Alberta, and said, oh no, all you have to do is draw a line through that.
0: See, now that's what Stacey thought, and she says she did draw a line through it, and for some reason it was rejected.
10: That's right. Well, I haven't been rejected yet.
0: Okay.
10: But I will be so angry if this is the case.
0: Like, okay, so you did draw a line through it, Carol.
10: Yes, and I resealed it, and my son said to me earlier through the week, he said, well, Mom, we can't declare that because we're here. I said, well, I hang on for, you know, so anyway, they, yes, you did.
0: Have you got the link back? Have they said that your ballot has been received and cast yet?
10: Yes.
0: Okay. So now you have to wait and see if you're going to get an email saying that, no, it's not.
10: I know. Like, oh, my gosh. What a mix-up. Oh.
0: Let us know how it goes, Carol. I think you'll be okay. Like I say, there's about 600,000. Well, they've actually only got about, you know, 150,000 returns. So, and 3,000 right now they've got issues with, so.
10: Yeah, well, that would be drawing the line through it because we heard it on your show.
0: I know. And that's what, and I don't know if it's a problem or not, Carol. We'll find out. I mean, I got a text from a listener here who says they were told by Elections Alberta. I received an email from Elections Alberta stating that it could be crossed off. Okay. So I can't remember. Sarah, you know, my memory is terrible. But did we have somebody on the air saying you should cross that thing off? Do you remember? You remember better than I do.
1: I don't know.
0: Well, if you don't know, we're in big trouble.
1: I feel like maybe Stacy did.
0: What?
1: I feel like maybe Stacey did and we reran it or something.
0: Yeah, and I know Sarah's had Maya on from Elections Alberta several times.
1: I'll look through and see if I can find it.
0: And we've played the clips from Maya talking about it. This listener says the folding instructions were somewhat confusing. The trifold lines on the ballots are for in-person voting. For the mail-in votes, we were supposed to fold it in half and then put it in the envelope. It wasn't really planned out in general. It wasn't. This listener says, I didn't cross out that question. I answered that I declared that I could not vote on election day. My ballots have been cast. This listener says it was reported to cross out the line about why are you requesting a special ballot, which I did. That said, Elections Alberta didn't proofread their instructions, and why would that statement being crossed out or not really matter if Elections Alberta knows it's from old forms? I know. And why Stacey's, who were crossed out, why was it rejected? I don't know. This is what I'm saying. It is confusing. It is confusing. But like I say, Elections Alberta, full credit, is being very responsive in terms of trying to answer all these questions. And I know they've been on the media many, many times. We'll get you answers to this. Because it's fair questions. I don't know. And it seems like everybody has a different set of circumstances, right? And maybe it's just a misunderstanding on one end or the other. I don't know. But it seems like nobody seems to have, I shouldn't say nobody. The vast majority of people actually have had no problem. They fill out the form, sent it back, and are sailing through. But other people are like, well, why did mine get, I did what Stacey did and mine's fine. And Stacey says, I don't know. But we'll try and get you answers. We'll try and figure it out. In the meantime, get it in. Don't wait. The sooner the better, because if there is a problem, you need time to fix it. Okay, we're going to take a quick break. We'll be back with more right after this.
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19: This is Global News. It's 11:30. I'm Lamise Smiley. The federal government says it plans to allow people with serious illnesses to make advance requests for medical assistance in dying in case they later lose the ability to consent. Provinces would decide whether to allow them. Alberta has said it will not allow them under its new MAID legislation. The legislation will be tabled this fall. Some mail-in referendum ballots are getting sent back. Elections Alberta says more than 3,000 returned ballots have errors that make them invalid. That includes missing declaration forms, identification issues, and other mistakes. The agency says voters still have time to correct the information by email. The Oilers are adding some Swedish skill to the lineup. Edmonton has acquired forward Philip Hallander from the Pittsburgh Penguins in exchange for defenseman Spencer Stastny. The 26-year-old has a goal and two assists in two games with Pittsburgh this season. Hallander has 18 games of NHL experience and was a second-round pick in 2018. 880 CHED News Time is 11:31.
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19: 880 CHED weather, mainly sunny and 17 today, dipping to 7 tonight. Showers and 13 tomorrow and more showers Friday and 9 degrees. In Edmonton, it's 12 degrees. I'm Lamise Smiley. Your next newscast is at noon on 880 CHED.

0: is Shay Ganem on 880 Chad. Edmonton's News. Today's talk.
1: We are back. Haven't talked about the trade dispute in a little while, and I think that's because we're just sort of, it is what it is. At this point, we're sort of locked into this pattern with the back and forth, and nothing has developed, and there's no talks underway, and Donald Trump has said that Mark Carney will come crawling back and apologize, and Mark Carney laughed it off, so I think we're just kind of, it is what it is right now, and it's the reality that we're all starting to settle in and deal with. And we know that's going to come with costs, right? We know that. The tariffs back and forth both ways, export bans, all kinds of stuff. It's not good for anybody. And it's been told, said by politicians on both sides of the border a million times, nobody wins a trade war. But here we are. But you know what? And we've talked about this too. We've put ourselves in a spot where we're much worse off than we need, perhaps needed isn't the right word, but could be had we done some things differently. So let's take a look at where the break seemed to happen. We're going to speak with Jake Fuss. He is the director of fiscal studies at the Fraser Institute and has been looking into this. Jake, thanks for joining us again. I always appreciate your time.
2: Good morning. Thanks for having me on.
1: So, and you know, you begin your latest piece by making an important distinction. These tariffs, the trade tensions, they're causing pain. We're not discounting that by any stretch of the imagination, but you argue that Canada's economic problems actually have been around for a lot longer. They started well before Donald Trump even returned to office, right? When you take a look at the data, what does it tell us about how long Canada has sort of been slipping and falling behind?
2: Yeah, ultimately, I mean, as you said, we know that the tariffs are going to create real economic pain for Canada. But if we look, you know, further back, you know, particularly over the last decade, we've really seen Canada's economy sputter and struggle mightily, largely due to self-inflicted wounds that we've had, you know, in terms of government policy in Canada, blocking, you know, energy projects, high taxes, all of these different factors contributing to a situation where we've had stagnant individual living standards. You know, the average Canadian now, when we're looking at GDP per person, for instance, you know, there's about a $24,000 gap between Canada and the United States. They pulled significantly ahead of Canada, whereas we continue to falter when it comes to living standards, when it comes to income, all the different economic metrics that we really care about.
1: The one that really hit me, and you mentioned GDP. I mean, that like just it's doubled, right? The gap between Canada and the United States is essentially doubled in the last 25 years or so.
2: Yeah, that's exactly right. I mean, when we look, you know, at the turn of the century, when we went into the 21st century, U.S. living standards were about a little less than $11,000 higher per person compared to Canada. But now we've seen it double to almost $24,000 per person. So this is a huge contrast between the two countries. And it's not that Canada isn't growing, but we're not growing nearly as fast as the United States has when it comes to incomes and to living standards as well.
1: Yeah, simply not keeping pace. But you go a little bit deeper, and like you say, that goes back 25 years, but there's a line, right? There's a dividing line in 2014 in this country, and the evidence shows clearly that was an inflection point, right? Is that sort of the key date in your analysis?
2: Yeah, exactly. Pretty much across all categories, we see 2014 and 2015 are the main, you know, turning points for Canada. We actually largely kept pace with the United States from 1999 to 2014. But then when we hit 2014 with the oil price collapse, with government policy then going towards, you know, huge increases in government spending, no longer on balanced budgets, higher taxes, more regulations, all of this was ultimately contributing to, you know, Canada's GDP per person growing significantly slower, our incomes not keeping pace with the United States, whereas, you know, there were huge increases in south of the border when it came to those categories. They had more investment in their economy, they had more job creation, and ultimately that was contributing to better living standards in the United States compared to Canada.
1: And you touch on some of the other ways that this impact has been felt. And we've mentioned GDP and some of the other ones, but I mean, labor, right? And business investment. We've famously heard the story about how we had no investment in this country for a very, very long time. Like the overall impact, it almost touches on all sectors, Jake.
2: Well, absolutely. And they're all tied together. I mean, when we look at business investment, the reason why we care about investment is because it equips workers with the tools and technology they need to produce more and higher quality goods. And it ultimately allows workers over time to get higher wages, be more productive in the economy. And when you don't have the business investment, when it's collapsing in Canada, like the data shows, you know, we've significantly declined in terms of our business investment per worker, whereas the United States has increased quite rapidly. When that's ultimately happening, you know, that means that you're going to get stagnant wages for workers in Canada. You're not going to get the job creation that we actually need to provide more opportunities to Canadians as well. And that ultimately is going to contribute to those, you know, income not budging all that much and living standards staying where they were a decade ago.
1: So, I mean, when you talk about the change in fiscal policy and economic policy, and like you say, we seem to abandon any talk of ever trying to rein in deficits or repay. That seemed to be right out the window. We had more regulation. If you take a look at the policy shift, what happened and which piece of that sort of, or was it cumulative, or is there something that stands out in terms of this is what we really need to fix and we need to fix now, Jake?
2: Yeah, I mean, I think before 2014 or so, there was more of a policy consensus at both the federal and provincial levels centered around the importance of balanced budgets, declining debt, smaller and smarter government spending, having competitive taxes so you can compete with countries around the world to attract high-skilled workers and also attract the investment that we need. And then I think ultimately that consensus kind of collapsed. You know, we see parties of all political stripes across Canada now going into large deficits, increasing taxes, rapidly increasing spending. So I think we need to ultimately restore, you know, that consensus that used to exist. You know, this was something that stood from the time even the Chrétien and Martin Liberal governments back in the 1990s.
1: Yeah.
2: You know, we had an NDP government in Saskatchewan doing similar things. Yeah. We had Conservative governments in Ontario and Alberta all doing similar things. I think we ultimately need to get back to those core economic and fiscal principles that we've largely abandoned in the last decade.
1: And that's such an interesting point. Like, I mean, you know, not that long ago, that was sort of something that we talked about during election campaigns. And like you say, in the last election campaign, there wasn't a single party that was saying we'd be bringing in balanced budgets. Like, it's just, we seem to have moved past that. I don't know if it's as a society, Jake, or what it is, but it's just, we've lost that in some way.
2: Yeah, and I think that's ultimately right. And when you understand, like, political incentives is ultimately in short-term thinking. So ultimately, you know, you kind of want to have your cake and eat it too. So you want to increase spending.
1: Yeah.
2: But you also want to run deficits at the same time to pay for all that and then, you know, pass the bill down the road. So I think that's ultimately the incentive for parties of all political stripes in Canada. And we need governments to actually make more responsible, long-term thinking decisions that sometimes aren't always popular, but are always the right thing to do.
1: Jake, interesting analysis as always. Thanks so much for being with us. Appreciate it.
2: Thanks very much for having me on.
1: You bet. Jake Fuss, who is the director of fiscal studies at the Fraser Institute. We've talked about this before many, many times. You know, we know the Liberals' record under Justin Trudeau when it came to fiscal policy and economic policy. It's a disaster. We're seeing that, you know, play out now and for the past several years. But is there one party out there that, I mean, fiscal responsibility, just it doesn't seem to be something that we talk about, at least not the way that we used to. Eric in Calgary, you're on the air. Hi, Eric.
3: Hey, you know, the two things here, I do not accept that Canadian workers are no better than American workers. And so to me, the only difference that is responsible for the situation we're in is policy on the environment. So I'm talking industrial carbon tax, limits to getting resource development, whether it's nickel in Ontario or oil in Alberta. And then, of course, pandering to certain groups. And you see Quebec and their environmental stance and what it's done to much of this. Mm-hmm. We've also seen to some extent, you know, the UNDRIP and pandering to First Nations, which I don't think was the right approach. We could still have been respectful and gone through, you know, conciliation, if you will, without doing this. And then you've got a prime minister, you know, saying things like, budgets balance themselves. And where are we today when it comes to the actual borrowing costs? You know, people need to take a look at a five-year bond.
1: Yeah.
3: And if you look at the last couple of years, it's gone up tremendously, which means every time an old bond rolls over, you're now reissuing at a much higher rate. So our ability to borrow has gone down, let alone our ability to pay the existing debt payments, which means there's less money on the table. France is in the same situation, but it's high time that we undo this. And I would definitely say to Mr. Carney, get rid of the industrial carbon tax. If we're not on par with the United States, then business is simply going to set up shop there because of stuff like this. Every dollar counts for a business.
1: Yeah, I agree with you. I agree with you, Eric. I agree. And I wonder why that we've moved from that. Consensus, as Jake said, none of the parties aren't, you know, nobody's talking about balanced budget. Well, I shouldn't say nobody's talking about them. It's just timelines and, you know, we're going to have a smaller deficit than the other guy. It's not about we're going to balance things. But everything that Eric said is true. 780-451-8800, 403-974-8255. Let me take a break. More of your calls when we come back after this.
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0: Here's your host, Shay Ganem, on 880 Chad. Edmonton's News. Today's talk.
1: Okay, 780-451-8800-403-974-8255. Keep going with your phone calls here. Gordon in Calgary. Hi, Gordon. You're on the air.
2: Hi, Shay. Thanks for taking my call.
1: Of course.
2: And I've been listening for the last little while about the people speaking. And I guess if I have a mortgage on my house and I don't have a job or I don't have things to tell me, they're going to foreclose on me again.
1: Okay, Gordon, you're breaking up. I'm going to throw you on hold. I'll come back to you, I promise. Just hang on, but you're breaking up, so I'll have Sarah check in and see if the line gets a little bit better, and then I'll come back. Lorna in Edmonton, you're on the air. Hi, Lorna.
3: Hi, Shay. Hi. Thanks for taking my call.
1: Yeah, of course.
3: Just wanting to come back to a fundamental of the Liberal government policies. They keep creating more bureaucracy. Even that, the special projects. It's another layer of bureaucracy.
1: Yeah, you're right. You're
3: costing us more. And CTV News yesterday reported on their lines. It says the federal government is turning Defense Investment Agency into a crown corporation. Again, more bureaucracy.
1: Mm-hmm.
3: They can't let go of the power.
1: Well, and in the Defense Department, the last thing we need is more bureaucracy. I mean, we've been handcuffed by the bureaucracy in the Defense Department for a very long time.
3: But this is what I'm saying, Shay. The underlying principle of this federal Liberal government is that they need to maintain control. And we've seen they do not make good decisions. Even Mark Carney, with all of his credentials, he's increasing our debt and deficits exponentially.
1: There's a tremendous... Lorna, we've talked about it before. There is so much spending. So much spending. And some of it, you can say, okay, you have to. We're in the middle of a trade war. But it's still... spending, and you know, it affects, the Liberal government for a long time, like when we talked about employment and we talked about GDP and all that stuff, Lorna, it was all because the government was hiring more people in the public sector. That really was all it was, and immigration, right? It wasn't sustainable, and it wasn't necessarily it wasn't concrete. It was all sort of public money.
3: And the thing is that Mark Carney isn't being held to account because he says he's going to deal with the immigration problem. He just changed the temporary worker problem to call it a different name, International Mobility Program. We're still getting in too many workers than we can handle. They said, I think there's going to be 1 million coming in this year. His climate policies, they said they're going to get rid of the EV mandate. But Jan McTeague said, no, he didn't. He just brought it in as a cap, a 70% cap on only carbon. So he said, as a result, the only thing that they can do is create electric vehicles because the companies can't meet those targets with technology alone. So he's saying one thing and nobody is holding him to account for his actions. So he's playing both sides of the field and saying,
1: okay,
3: oh yeah, I'm helping out here, but in the end we're still going broke.
1: Okay, Lorna, I got you. I got a bunch of calls I want to get to, but I think I got your point. I heard what you have to say. Gordon in Calgary. Let's go and try Gordon again. Hi, Gordon, you there?
2: Yes, Jay, can you hear me?
1: Yeah, sounds better now. Yeah, go ahead.
2: Okay. I'm 74 years old, and I'm in my car right now driving down to do some work this afternoon for my one customer. And I'm thinking about this economy situation. I have a house. I have a mortgage.
1: Yeah.
2: And if I go down to my lender and say, you know what, I don't have a job anymore, and I'm going to have trouble making the payments, what can we do? And the lender's going to say, well, I guess you find a way to get the money, or we will foreclose on your property, and you'll have to find another place to live. That's exactly where we are in this country. We're close to foreclosure, and we don't even know it. So every time a politician gets up and says, we got to cut education spending, we got to cut healthcare spending, there's a hue and cry about how the system's broken and the classrooms are too large and we've got this problem, that problem. Well, guess what? If we don't fix the problem, there won't be classrooms, there won't be hospitals, or they'll be reduced significantly, and then we'll have to deal with the situation because it'll be forced upon us. Canada is the weakest country in the G7.
1: In what capacity?
2: All economic indicators.
1: I don't think all economic indicators. I don't think that's true.
2: Most, the big ones. And so the fact of the matter is that we
1: What would it look like if we foreclosed on the country like we would on your home? What would that look like, Gordon?
2: I guess we'd have to do kind of like Greece did or Spain did or all those other countries. We'd have to go into CCAA for big countries. Mm-hmm. And so we'd have to solve the problem, and we'd have to agree to act properly financially. But nobody wants to stop deficit spending. We just want to spend ourselves into oblivion.
1: True, Gordon. We do spend. We spend, and you're right. We don't talk about not spending as much anymore. Not the way we used to. It used to be a focus of government. Gary and Spruce Grove, you're on the air. Hey, Gary.
4: Gary, I wanted to tell you about my experience
1: with Alberta. Okay. Your line, I'm going to try and stay with you as long as I can, Gary, but your line is awful.
4: Okay, I'm walking, so I'll switch you to the phone rather than my hearing aids.
1: That might help.
4: Is that any better?
1: That's better. That's better for sure. Yeah, go ahead.
4: Okay, so I received my mail-in ballot. And it had the wrong name on the package. So I phoned into Elections Alberta, and they told me just to cross out my name and put in the right name. And I said to myself, that's not right.
1: Yeah.
4: So I went down to Elections Alberta, and the girl there that helped me, I said, my problem is that I want to make sure that my Alberta account has the right name on it. And so she changed the name on my account. She also printed out a new declaration,
1: okay,
4: which I signed.
1: Okay.
4: That declaration did not have the question
1: right.
4: about
1: yes.
4: whether I would
1: yeah.
4: be in the,
1: yeah, cause it was
4: in
1: a new
4: the
1: one.
4: Province or not.
1: Yeah, because it was a new one. Yeah,
4: it's different. So
1: you're absolutely right. Yeah. If you were in the early stage of it, Gary, you got the one that had that on there. And if you were a little bit later, they had managed to remove it.
4: So some of them didn't have it when they
1: yep.
4: originally got sent out.
1: 100%. Yeah.
4: Well, that's interesting.
1: Yeah, okay. Yeah, you're right, Gary. Because it was something that was left over from the previous election. And at some point, somebody must have noticed and said, okay, we don't need that anymore. And they started to, and they removed it at that point. Marty in Edmonton, you're on the air. Hi, Marty.
5: Hey, Shay. It's Marty, Edmonton. Yeah. Long-time listener. I always listen.
1: Oh, great.
5: Anyway,
1: thank you.
5: No, I'm not... This whole separation thing, like, I am basically as neutral as you can get. But, like, Danielle Smith has caused it all herself, right? And
1: yeah.
5: and at the same time, it's like, you know, your previous caller, I'm not saying I'm a liberal, but everything she said against Carney, she could do against the UCP.
1: Marty, you're right.
5: Right, well, now, right?
1: We have, yeah. do you take
5: so
1: a look at the number of
5: the
1: cabinet
5: window,
1: ministers
5: right?
1: in the UCP government is
5: yeah.
1: more than three times what it was under the NDP.
5: And then all this, like all these mail-in, all this stuff, it's a big distraction. Like, it's like, are you kidding me? Like, who needs this? And it doesn't even matter, Shay. Like,
1: no,
5: it
1: I
5: doesn't
1: don't.
5: Even matter. It's just a pain in our butts, you know?
1: I hear you, Marty. I get it. I know we've talked about it. I got to get to a break here, but you're right. Yeah, there's a lot of questions about why we're doing this and how we're doing this and what the outcome is going to be. But here's the reality, Marty. We're doing it. We're doing it. So let's do it. Let's get through it. And hopefully, and I'm starting to lose faith, that when it's done, we're done. And we move on and we have a conversation about something different. I don't think we'll... It's never going to end for some people, but I was hoping it would end for enough people. And more importantly, it would end for government. That Danielle Smith would be able to stand up and say, okay, listen, I gave you what you want. You took your swing. You missed. We're moving on. Which I think would have been a good spot for us to be in. But I don't think that's where we're going to end up. I don't know. It all depends on what happens on the 19th, what those numbers come in as. If it's close, then we're trapped. We're trapped into a cycle of this for I don't know how long. It'll outlive me. Guaranteed it'll outlive me. But we'll see how it goes. Okay, we're going to take a break. How long will I live? That's a good question. I'm 55, maybe 60. Maybe, depending on the killer robots and artificial intelligence, which, as we've been told by many of the AI experts, I don't know how long. It'll outlive me. Guaranteed it'll outlive me. But we'll see how it goes. Okay, we're going to take a break. How long will I live? That's a good question. I'm 55, maybe 60. Maybe, depending on the killer robots and artificial intelligence, which, as we've been told by many of the AI experts, could well

0: We'll talk about that after this.
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13: This is Global News. It's noon. I'm Lamise Smiley. 12 degrees on the way to 17 today and 13 tomorrow. Higher diesel prices are putting the squeeze on Edmonton's food bank. The food bank relies on 12 large trucks to pick up and deliver food to people in need. The food bank's Tamazan Benz-Knight tells 880 CHED this morning, Stacey Brotzel, the organization has already paid between $75,000 and $100,000 a year on diesel.
14: And we're anticipating another $50,000 on top of that. So, because as diesel goes up, we're estimating $1 a liter, and it just compounds after that. So this is challenging for us. And with our most recent food purchase, we saw a surcharge on the transportation to get it to us.
13: Benz-Knight says the food bank is looking for ways to cut fuel costs, but not services or hampers. The Liberals say they'll introduce legislation this fall to indefinitely bar medical assistance in dying for people whose only condition is mental illness. Justice Minister Sean Fraser says there's still no consensus on what a mental illness is incurable.
0: While there is not a perfect consensus on this issue, we believe this is the correct approach at this particular time.

0: Some of the reasons that we've relied upon when we dug into not only the report, but the reasons that justified their final recommendation included very real concerns about people who live in communities with inadequate access to mental health services.
1: The government also plans to allow advance made requests for people with serious illnesses who may later lose the ability to consent. Hockey Alberta says it's seeing a high volume of suspicious tournament invitations this fall. It says their organization and others are being impersonated in official-looking emails. They're advising you to verify tournaments directly with organizers before clicking links, registering, or sending money. You can also check Hockey Alberta's website for its official list of certified events. Well, Alberta hockey fans are in for some late-night puck action. The province's move to permanent daylight time means some Oilers and Flames games will start later this season. Starting at the end of the month, the puck drops at 9 p.m. for 8 Flames games and 7 Oilers games. Alberta has ditched the annual fall clock change, so there will be no turning the clocks back in November. New documents are shedding light on what led up to the Tumbler Ridge shooting. They allege an American man helped Jesse Van Rootseler plan and live stream the February attack, which killed 8 people. Investigators say James Bryan communicated with Van Rootseler daily for months, offered tactical advice, and accessed a live stream account shortly before the shooting. BC Conservative MP Bob Zimmer says Bryan's arrest could help answer questions about what happened.
2: There's been many other pieces of the puzzle that need answers for those victims and their families in Tumbler Ridge, but it's one more step forward to finding an answer to why the Tumbler Ridge tragedy happened in the first place.
1: Bryan faces a conspiracy to murder charge in Washington state and could get life in prison. Today marks 3 years since the Hamas-led attack on October 7th at the site of the Nova Music Festival in Israel. 378 people were killed and 44 taken hostage. Israel has since responded with ongoing attacks and continued occupation in Gaza that has killed more than 75,000 Palestinians and displaced much of the territory's population. Attacks also spilled into Lebanon. The roots of the Israeli-Palestinian struggle stretches back decades, shaped by displacement, occupation, and attempts at a lasting political settlement. Key turning points include the 1948 Arab-Israeli War. 880 CHED News Time is 12:03.
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1: 880 CHED weather, mostly sunny today and 12 degrees, dipping to 7 degrees tonight and showers. Rain for the next couple of days with 13 Thursday and 9 degrees on Friday. In Edmonton, it's 12 degrees. I'm Lamise Smiley. Your next newscast is at 12:30 on 880 CHED.

0: AI conversation has sort of died down a little bit. Not completely, but we're not getting daily warnings from the likes of Bill Gates or Jeffrey Hinton, the so-called godfather of AI, or people involved with OpenAI or Anthropic saying, yeah, absolutely. Humanity is at risk here. That's what we were hearing for quite a while. And there's, I mean, they haven't changed their minds. They still say that there is a risk to humanity because of artificial intelligence going rogue and taking us out in any number of ways. Now, it's not a foregone conclusion by any stretch. They, you know, it's not a 0% risk. It's about 10%, which is, you know, and it could happen soon. Not everybody agrees. We've heard from a lot of people who say we're in big trouble. Now we're going to hear from somebody who says, no, not necessarily. Let's pump the brakes a bit here. Luke Stark is a professor of media studies at the University of Weston, and he recently wrote about this. If you'd like to check out his piece on this, you can do so at Maclean's magazine. Luke, thanks so much for joining us. Appreciate your time today.
1: You're very welcome. Good afternoon.
0: So obviously, this all comes in light of the fact that we've had these pretty stark warnings, right? The 10% chance that AI could cause human extinction within the next decade. Some have said by the end of this decade. You hear that, and you start to think, oh boy, we might be in big trouble here. You're not buying the argument, though, right? I mean, why not? What do you think they've got wrong about what AI represents or could present to humanity in the near future?
1: Yeah, I'm not buying that argument. I'm not buying the argument that a kind of super intelligent or, you know, rogue AI is going to do something that kills all of us. The first thing to say is that the folks who make that argument are a pretty weird bunch. You know, what these warnings have done is made a lot of people not in the tech sector or adjacent to it kind of be digging into some of these groups on that do AI safety and this kind of thing. And I'll let your listeners do that themselves. But these are folks who are have some pretty strange underlying views about the probability of all kinds of things. And so, you know, that's one thing. So some of them believe it. I think more broadly for the AI sector, I think it's generally actually weirdly a good thing for everybody to be fearing their technologies, because it means that their technologies are important, and it also means that their technologies are kind of inevitable, right? And so if we all think that, you know, these systems are so powerful that they're going to wipe us all out in 10 years by themselves, right, it means that the people who run these companies have incredible amounts of power, right? And they already do.
0: They got all the
1: money. And they've got, you know, the ear of many governments, including our own federal government. And so, you know, by taking the focus off the actual way these technologies work and don't work, and the kind of liability of these companies for their products, you know, that's very beneficial to these firms, not so much to the conversation in the public.
0: You know, that piece that you talk about, like, it's inevitable. This is the way that it's going to go. It's humans that are building this, and you make the point, humans are creating this, right? I mean, ultimately, humans should have some form of control, right? It's not like it's completely out of our hands, is it?
1: Not at all. No, absolutely not, right? That's what these companies, I think, often imply. They want you to think that's totally untrue, right? These AI systems are complicated mathematical prediction machines, right? So they're using a whole huge amount of text that they've been trained on to spit out answers, to solve math problems, do all kinds of impressive things, right? But they're not conscious, right? They're not sentient. They don't have free will of their own. In the last few, you know, the warnings that we've seen over the last few weeks and months have come because these systems are being tested for security vulnerabilities. Actually, they're often being tested to see if they can break into computer systems, right? You could think of this as a very sophisticated malware.
0: Yeah.
1: And what's happened, right, is that these tools have you know, the testing environment hasn't been set up properly. And so these systems have these AI agents have gone off out onto the wider internet. And because they're not sentient, they're not conscious, they're just doing what they're told, which is often, you know, complete this task no matter what. And so, yeah, and so they're going and they can manipulate language, right? They can process natural language. And there's a lot of, you know, that's what the internet's made of. It's made out of words on pages.
0: Yeah.
1: So they can do all kinds of stuff, but that doesn't mean that they've gone rogue. It doesn't mean that they're making their own decisions. it means that these companies have done a pretty bad job with their cybersecurity.
0: You mentioned something, and I'll be honest, it was the first I've heard of it, but I think it's such an important comment that you make here when you talk about the ELIZA effect. And you hear people say, you know, I don't want to give these things, you know, too much human quality, but what we do, we all do. We assign sort of personality, intelligence, you know, they're in charge, they're going rogue, like you say, these sorts of things. That really sort of affects the way we view this and how we interpret what they're doing, right?
1: Yeah. So, you know, if your listeners, if you're inside somewhere, look at a power saw. And I bet you 90% of you are going to see a little face, right? Two eyes and a mouth. Humans are really good at projecting humanness onto the world, onto an inanimate object. Right? And the ELIZA effect is kind of a particular example of that. It's named after a very simple chatbot from the 1960s named ELIZA. And even though this thing was really simple, no fancy machine learning, no big computers, people were really impressed by how much emotion people read into it, how much, you know, they sort of gave it a personality. So if that can happen with a really simple chatbot, you know, a complex one that has access to all these millions of pages of text data to train and spit out answers, and I'll say one that has been deliberately designed to have a kind of friendly personality to produce answers that make you feel really good. That's been designed by these companies. That is a deliberate design choice. And so that's the ELIZA effect being monetized, and being used to keep you using the system, to keep you coming back.
0: So what do we do? I mean, you take a look at it and you make some great points. Like, you know what? I mean, it's still humans that are driving it it's the genesis of it. We can't just wash our hands of this and say, I don't know what's going to happen. So what do we do? What should Canadians be doing? I know there's a lot of talk about governments, you know, trying to get involved and regulate. And as you say, it's pretty much in private hands. So who decides? Who decides how we do this, how we go forward? What should we be doing in order to try and make this as safe as we can?
1: Yeah, so I was having a conversation last night on social media with an Edmonton expert on this, Dr. Blair Attard-Frost at U of Alberta, and you know, she makes the point, and I make the same point. We have laws in place that will let us handle some of this stuff. We've got product liability laws. We've got laws around deceptive advertising. We've got a whole bunch of existing laws on the books. We don't need any new frameworks. But that we could apply to these systems, you know, right off the bat. So I think that's what we need to be doing. We need to be applying those laws to these companies, right, when they're responsible for things like the Tumblr Red shooting, when they, you know, it's very clear that these companies knew what was going on with this shooter and didn't do enough. And we also need to be pressuring our politicians to take a stand on this, and not just your politicians. You know, your professional association, the executives of your company, you know, that they're getting paid the big bucks to think about how to address these questions. And I also think we all need to educate ourselves a little bit on just how these tools work and what they can and can't do. There's a hell of a lot of hype out there, right? You know, constant hype. And again, as I say, that hype really benefits these companies, because we all feel like AI is inevitable and we can't do anything about it and we can't control, you know, these technologies and these tools. People are going to get, you know, they're going to get resigned. They're going to just say, well, I just got to deal with it. And I don't think we're at that point.
0: And like you say, you know, for the people, other people have said, you know, there's a financial incentive for the people at Anthropic and OpenAI to talk about it. It just lends to the power, the influence, the inevitability of this, and makes it seem that much more attractive, right? I mean, it's sort of, this is a, as you said in the piece, a godlike power, and they're the ones that ultimately are in charge of it.
1: Yeah, I think so. Look, I mean, again, I think some of these folks really do believe this. Your listeners, rather, can go and look this up. I mean, these are some pretty, so there's a kind of combination of a really strong kind of commercial incentive and very weird beliefs about that kind of science fiction-y beliefs that really aren't very well grounded in reality. And that combination is driving what we're seeing.
0: Yeah, it's an interesting conversation. Great stuff, Luke. Thanks so much for your time today. I really do appreciate it.
1: Very welcome.
0: Excellent. Luke Stark, professor of media studies, University of Western. So there you go. That's the other side of it. Don't freak out. We're going to be okay here. And, you know, a lot of people agree with that. There are people out there who say, no, it's going to be the dawn of a new era of humanity where, you know, the golden era, like none of us are going to have to work anymore. This AI will just take over and run everything and generate you know, all kinds of income, and the world will run as it runs today, but we won't have to do anything to make it run that way. The robots will handle it all, and we'll just reap the rewards of it. Is that true? I mean, Elon Musk, I was listening to him the other day. He says, you know, eventually, and I don't know if he put a timeline on it, we're going to get to a point where the robots will all have our own robot, right? And that robot will be your personal mechanic, surgeon, dentist, butler, cook, be able to do everything. That sounds pretty cool. I could use that. But then there's the other people that say, well, I'll be dead in a couple of years because it's going to take over and take us out. 780-451-8800-403-974-8255. Quick break, and we'll get to your phone calls right after this.
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0: 780-451-8800-403-974-8255. Let's take a call or two here. We've got Dennis in Leduc. Hey, Dennis, you're on the air.
1: Just kind of an interesting thought here, Shay. Comparing the AI wipeout of the human population, back in the COVID days, what was the percentage that they were predicting to wipe out in the human race? These percentage people, it's too easy for them to throw out percentages.
0: I don't know how they settle on a greater than 10% chance in the next 10 years. That's a good point, Dennis. I don't know how they settled on that number. I don't know. I guess it's kind of like weather. And maybe because like weather, if you see there's a 40% chance of precipitation, basically what that means is if these particular conditions happened in 10 days, on 4 of those days, you'd likely see some weather. I think that's how it makes sense, but I don't know. I don't know how they came up with the 10% figure. Tesla Jim in Calgary, you were on the air. Hey, Jim.
2: Hey, Shay. So when I listen to this guest, and we've had both sides on, we talk about with regards to the robots and the AI will do everything, I think it would be a very boring world and a very boring life.
0: Yeah, I think you're right.
2: What would you do?
0: I think you're right.
2: I mean, I think we'd end up killing each other just for something to do. AI won't do it. We'll just do it because idle hands are the devil's workshop. You know, when you look at this whole thing, when technology gets to a certain level, like, let's remember the internal combustion engine created no jobs for horses.
0: Right.
2: So when we look at this and it gets so high, I think it does become a concern. But my other part is the propensity of this AI to do things that make a decision. Like, why would you want to break into another company's database? You turn the computer on, and then all on its own, it needs some sort of special agent or some sort of special thing that it breaks out. So somewhere along the way, it almost had its own desire to do something.
0: That's what it feels. That's what it sounds like. Yes, that's what it seems like, right?
2: That's why I've never heard anybody really address. Because what if it decides that, you know what, we're going to try and I know a lot of nuclear plants and all this stuff are not online, and there's all this kind of stuff. But our power system is, our water system is.
0: Oh, I know. But here's the thing. I can't remember who we talked to about this, that said, but those things are airlocked, they call it, where their internal systems that operate those facilities are not connected to the internet in any way. So still, you would need somebody to get inside the system and somehow introduce the artificial intelligence bad actors. They can't do it on their own because they can't access it. Whether or not that's true, Jim, I don't know.
2: Okay, so maybe it's not those. It'll be something. There's something out there that they could get a hold of and break into, like our healthcare system. It's been broken into.
0: Well, Australia came out and said AI broke into their healthcare system weeks ago.
2: Yeah, so like when I hear these things, it's not that it can, it's that it did. And why did it
0: do
2: it? Because did Elon Musk key in his keyboard, key into the Alberta healthcare system?
0: No, you're right, Jim. It already has. No, I'm with you. I'm on the worry side, Jim. I'm on the worry side. To the point, but I mean, at the end of the day, I don't worry that much because you know what? What the hell are we going to do about it anyway? This is the reality of it. But you know, and our guest was saying, like, we sort of, in reality, when we talk about, oh my goodness, remember this whole story started to come to light when a bunch of AI agents, which are basically, I don't know how you characterize it, because like we say, we don't want to personify them. We don't want to, but they're, you know, entities that live in AI and sort of take off and do their own thing and follow their own instructions. But when we talk about what happened and it all came to light and they broke out of their sandbox and started attacking other systems and hiding it and trying not to get caught. Well, like Luke said, the instruction that we gave them was hack into the other system, search for cybersecurity vulnerabilities. So they did. Now, did they make decisions out of malicious intent to actually go and break out of where we thought they were going to stay and all the rest of this stuff? Or did they simply do the task that we gave them? right? And if we were the ones that said, hey, we want to use you to go and attack this system and see if you can find any vulnerabilities, and they did, and they came up with unique and novel ways of doing that, still they were doing what we told them to do. So there's a human element in there that, you know, could be the barrier. However, we know a lot of human beings suck. That's the reality. So this, you know, falls into the wrong hand. Think of Dr. Evil. Dr. Evil gets a hold of these AI technology and uses it for malicious intent. I don't know. But I don't know. Maybe we don't have to worry about AI because the plague is going to get us first. I don't know about that one either. And then you see about aliens on the plague front. I'll give you an update there. We still don't know for sure. The Russian government has not confirmed exactly what disease it was that killed the lab worker in Siberia. We know she died. We know she died of severe pneumonia. It's suspected that she died from pneumonic plague. And there are hundreds of other people in the area who are now quarantining. But we still don't know for certain what it was, if it was in fact pneumonic plague. And the World Health Organization's head, Dr. Tedros Ghebreyesus, you remember him, said at this point, we still don't know exactly what happened here.
3: We don't yet have the full picture of this event, and we're not able to conduct a full risk assessment.
0: So we're still kind of operating in the dark, and he and everybody else, Donald Trump was talking about it in today's day, where, you know, China wasn't very transparent, and Russia's not being very transparent either. So everybody's calling on them to give us the info here.
3: WHO has requested further information on the lab tests conducted on the individual who died and the contacts, more detail on what prompted the public health measures, and details about the health status of the contacts.
0: Yeah, so I don't know. We're still operating in the dark from this one. You know, and then again, you hear people who carry on about, oh, it's nothing, don't worry about it. And other people say, oh, we're doomed. So I don't know. Nobody knows. This is the reality of it. I'm pretty sure that I've dodged numerous bullets, including Sarah's plague from last week that I thought was catching me on the weekend, but I came through that okay. And then I had another friend that got sick, and I was with them on Saturday, but now I'm not sick from that. So I think I'm going to be okay. I hope. It is the season, though. There's so much going on around. I know so many people have been sick. So be careful. Be careful. Wash your hands. That's why Sarah's got a big bottle of hand sanitizer in her room. So I have to go in there every once in a while and make sure that I kill off as many germs as I can. Okay, we're going to take a break, and then we're going to get into this conversation about Canada's declining population. Guess what? It's not declining. We'll talk about that right after this.
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10: This is Global News. It's 12:30. I'm Lamise Smiley. Lloydminster Comprehensive High School is in lockdown as police investigate an incident. RCMP have a heavy presence at the school and are asking people to stay away from the area. Police say all students and staff are safe and one person is in custody. More information is expected once officers have cleared the scene. A late night casino call led to a series of charges for one Fort McMurray man. Wood Buffalo RCMP responded to an assault at Rivers Casino at around 1 on the morning of September 17th. Two people were identified as victims, with one suffering minor injuries. A couple of hours later, police say the same suspect failed a breath test during a check stop on Highway 63. He then refused to leave his vehicle and drove away. Police say they didn't chase him because of public safety concerns. They later found him at his home and arrested him without incident. 33-year-old Fort McMurray resident Dylan Zachary faces two counts of assault, impaired driving, refusing a demand, and obstructing a police officer. He's due in court November 4th. ADD Ched News Time is 12:31.
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10: ADD Ched weather, mainly sunny and 17 today, dipping to 7 tonight. Showers in 13 tomorrow and more rain Friday and 9 degrees. In Edmonton, it's 14 degrees. I'm Lamise Smiley. Your next newscast is at 1 on ADD Ched.
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0: not all that long ago. It was in the springtime. There were news reports that for the first time in the history of this country, our population had declined. First time ever. We'd never seen it before. 2025 actually saw a decline in the population for the first time since Confederation. Now, these numbers always come out. I don't care if it's GDP, if it's inflation, whatever the case may be. And that's sort of the initial numbers. And then they go through revisions. And as more data comes in, they get more refined. Now we get a revision on those numbers and find out that, wait a minute, population didn't decline, actually went up. Now, we're still talking about relatively small numbers here, but it really does sort of change the conversation that we've been having about immigration in this country, because for a long time we were operating under the assumption that things were heading in one direction. Turns out they weren't. Why is an interesting piece too. Tony Keller is a columnist with the Globe and Mail and recently wrote about this, and we'll be writing more about this, and he joins us now to talk about it. Tony, thanks for your time. I really appreciate it.
1: Great to be here with you.
0: So as I say, we got the initial reporting in the spring that the population was shrinking for the first time ever. Now we find out maybe not so fast. What happened? How did the estimate come in wrong? What changed?
1: So Statistics Canada and the government of Canada as a whole has really good data on how many people come to Canada as immigrants, how many people are born, how many people die. We know all that really well. What the government did not have a good handle on, and Statistics Canada in particular did not have a good handle on, was how many people coming to Canada on temporary visas leave. So we're really good at measuring people coming in the door, and we were really not measuring and basically kind of guessing on how many went through the outdoor. And as a result, what happened was, as you said, earlier this year, StatsCan's estimates were that in 2025, the population of Canada actually fell. And it fell because so many temporary residents who had come in earlier years had it believed, left.
0: Right.
1: And it's new revisions based on better data and based on a better understanding is that actually not as many people left as they had previously assumed. And they went from saying that the population in 2025 went down by 100,000 to now saying the population in 2025 went up by about 300,000. So it's a pretty big shift. They make minor revisions. This is actually quite a large revision. And it is based on them saying they now have a better handle on something. And just to put the fine point on this, Stats Canada's previous assumption was that when someone's visa ran out, they just stopped counting them and they assumed that they left Canada. And that was a bad assumption. And a whole bunch of critics said, hang on a second, why are you making this assumption? That's not necessarily how it works. People sometimes go off a visa and they're waiting for a new visa, so don't assume that they've simply left the country. Some people, their visa ends and they remain, etc., etc. The bottom line is StatsCan wasn't doing as good a job accounting. They now are, and we now know that the really big population, really big turn in Canada's population didn't really happen to the same extent that StatsCan previously said.
0: And so what does that do? Because we've heard Mark Carney say many, many times that the government had to get immigration under control. And guess what we have? Immigration is now under control. Okay, you're right. You had to get it under control. But I don't know if you're right that you did get it under control when we're looking at numbers like this. I mean, does this sort of change everything that we might be thinking about where we're headed with this immigration situation in Canada?
1: Right. So the Carney government has done a much more firm job on the in-door of Canada, which is to say they have brought immigration numbers down compared to the Trudeau government. They have brought temporary immigration down compared to the Trudeau government. However, the stock of people in Canada who are on temporary visas turns out to be bigger than previously believed because fewer of them have left or have been given permanent residency. So it's job started but not job complete in terms of tackling this. They have taken a big step. They have not achieved as much as they wanted us to believe and as much as the Statistics Canada data previously suggested they had achieved.
0: And that infamous now, infamous New York Times interview that Carney did, where he talked about, you know, securing Canada against the United States. He also talked about immigration. And one of the things that he said is now we need to look at how we start to have a controlled increase, I believe is how he characterized it. Maybe we're not there yet. I mean, where do you think Carney is in terms of this change? Was he aware of it? Does this affect where we go from here? And if so, how?
1: Yeah, he was very careful in what he said, but he just had the words immigration increase in there, and it sort of set off some alarm bells for the Conservative Party, for some people in the media. But he was very careful in what he said. He repeatedly said, listen, here's what went wrong with the system, and I think he analyzed it quite well. And he said, here are the steps we are taking to get the system to be better managed so that we'll continue to have immigration. Like, again, Mark Carney and the Liberals and the government and myself are not against immigration.
0: Yeah.
1: It's a good idea. We want immigration. But we got to do it in a managed and coherent manner at reasonable numbers. And even reasonable numbers for Canada will be relatively high compared to many other countries. So I don't think Carney's in a position we're going to see in the next couple of weeks, because the government's going to release its new immigration targets by the end of this month. So we're going to see where they're going to be. But I don't think their goal is to like go right back to what the Trudeau government was doing. That is not the sense they have given anybody. But you know, we will see. They will get to release some numbers and some objectives in the coming weeks.
0: Yeah, and we'll see where it goes from there. Tony, great stuff as always. Thanks so much for your time.
1: Really good to speak to you.
0: Thank you very much. Tony Keller, columnist with the Globe and Mail, and you can check out his piece on the population decline in Canada that wasn't. Hey, there's a story out of Ottawa this morning that I wanted to touch on before we run out of time today. I'm going to do it right now. And this is a lot of people were watching this very, very closely. It was about assisted dying, medical assistance in dying in Canada. At the end of, what was it, March, I think, we were supposed to have an end on the moratorium on mental health being the an acceptable reason to authorize assisted dying in Canada. We had a deadline back in 2021. The Liberal government passed legislation that said, no, we're not going to include that. It's not going to be something. But then they put in an extension, and then they put in another extension. Three times they extended the deadline, and the deadline was set to come into effect March 2027. But this morning, it was announced that Canada will not extend medical assistance in dying or MAID for people who seek it solely on the basis of mental illness. Justice Minister Sean Fraser says there's no clear consensus on when or if mental illness in some cases is going to be impossible to cure.
2: While there is not a perfect consensus on this issue, we believe this is the correct approach at this particular time. Some of the reasons that we've relied upon when we dug into not only the report, but the reasons that justified their final recommendation included very real concerns about people who live in communities with inadequate access to mental health services.
0: So you're saying, okay, at this point in time, there's no consensus on whether or not this is justifiable or something that makes sense. And so at this point in time, they will not be allowing mental illness to be only mental illness to be a qualifier for MAID.
2: It included testimony that we heard around a lack of consensus when mental illness is irremediable and a series of other points that were articulated in the committee's report and shared with our office.
0: So the decision, just to make it clear, Canada has made a decision not to move forward with the expansion that was scheduled in the Criminal Code of Medical Assistance in Dying in circumstances where mental illness is the sole basis. That will not be happening in Canada. That restriction will remain in place. As the government says, there's no clear consensus that mental illness is untreatable and all the rest of the stuff. So that is not going forward. 780-451-8800, 403-974-8255. I've got to take one last break. We'll be back right after this.
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11: 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She's

0: Lil Ella Langley choosing Texas. Sarah's playing this for a reason. I've been telling you about Ella Langley. That song right there that you just heard is now, and still is, the longest running number one in the history of the Billboard Hot 100. It hit 24 weeks, Sarah? Is that how long it went?
1: I've seen 24 and 21.
0: Oh, no, it's definitely more than 21.
1: So it's 24, right?
0: Okay, it's 24 for
1: 21
0: sure.
1: 21 must have been
0: I was just
1: record.
0: Wondering if it made it to 25 last week or not.
1: No, it was 24.
0: 24 was last week. And the streak has come to an end for Ella because of Taylor Swift, who Sarah loves. So she decided to let me know immediately that my Ella had been knocked out of the top spot by Taylor Swift. By a song that you say sucks. By a song that you say sucks.
1: I didn't say it sucks.
0: You said it sucks.
1: I never said it sucks.
0: I think you did.
1: I said I'm a little shocked that it beat it out.
0: It's just buzz. It's Taylor Swift hype.
1: Well, that's
0: all
1: thing.
0: It is.
1: That's what I texted you yesterday. Like, it's not Ella's fault. Her song is great. It's just you can't compete with the Swifties.
0: No, you can't. Yeah, and you know what? That's not even Ella's best song.
1: No, I don't love that one.
0: I don't love that one either. But I mean, 24 weeks at number one is
1: a little
0: ridiculous.
1: Oh, it's an incredible run.
0: It's crazy.
1: Yeah.
0: It's absolutely bizarre. So Taylor Swift is now number one with I don't even know the name.
1: Patient Zero.
0: Patient Zero.
1: Yeah.
0: Which is you with the plague.
1: Stop it.
0: I think it is, Sarah.
1: I'm not.
0: Running around here with a plague for a week. Okay, well, good for Taylor Swift. I mean, you can't stay number one forever.
1: No, and if you're going to lose to somebody, like losing to her is not that bad.
0: I still think Ella Langley will dethrone Taylor Swift as the queen of country music.
1: Possible. Totally possible. Give her another couple of years.
0: There was some story about like the number of hits that... But this is the thing. Like, Alan Cross did a piece about it. You should check it out. Go to globalnews.ca and check out Alan Cross's piece about this. He was talking about like, none of it makes sense in this world anyway. It's like they used to pull music stores and radio stations and find out what people were actually buying. He said now Drake has like 47 of the top 100 songs. There's no way in hell that's they're the most pop. Like Drake's 47th hit on the Hot 100 is the most popular song in the country.
1: No, for sure.
0: The numbers are all skewy now. I don't know how you track it.
1: Downloads.
0: But I will say this: Ella Langley is everywhere.
1: Great.
0: It's crazy town.
1: Yeah.
0: I really thought she was going to be there. I bet you they pushed hard for Big Valley.
1: I was hoping.
0: Yeah.
1: For you, I was hoping.
0: I haven't been to Big Valley in a long time, but I probably would have gone for that.
1: We were hoping she was coming to, instead of Riley Green, when they announced that.
0: Well, yeah, I was. Riley Green played Big Valley last year. He headlined it.
1: I know, so it would have made sense to have Ella
0: on Saturday night, so you bring in Ella.
1: Yeah.
0: Yeah, it would have made sense. Ella's tour ends on Halloween, and there's been nothing announced after that, so I imagine she's going to keep going. Like, you don't want to, if you're Ella Langley and her team, you don't stop now. You ride this wave.
1: Has she done any Canadian?
0: Yeah, I think she was in Hamilton.
1: Okay.
0: I think she did some Ontario dates at the beginning of this tour.
1: She might come back.
0: And she did Calgary Stampede, too.
1: Yeah, forgot about that, yeah.
0: She played Calgary Stampede. So, I'm sure she will come back. Like I say, if you're Ella Langley, you don't take your foot off the gas now. No way. Because this is, you're white hot, you cash in on it. Sarah and I were talking about this before. Calgary, once again, comes out on top, I think, over Edmonton. Calgary took a look at the single-use bylaw, like the bag bylaw, and said, this is dumb, and they got rid of it. And they did that 2 years ago. Edmonton City Council had a chance to do that yesterday. It came back to city councilor and said, hey, listen, this bag bylaw, it's dumb. Let's get rid of it. Councilors in Edmonton said no. Close, so close. The vote went 7-6 against the motion to remove the 25-cent charge that you get if you go to McDonald's. If you go to McDonald's, they'll say to you, in Edmonton, not in Calgary, you go and you place your order, and then it still strikes me as one of the dumbest questions I've ever been asked. Do you want a bag with that? Well, yeah, I want a bag with that. Of course I want a bag with that. But I guess there must be people who say no. I don't want a bag.
1: We've said no.
0: And then what, do they just hand you a burger and an order of fries out the window?
1: They put it on like a tray.
0: They put it on a tray?
1: And then they hand it out, and then your fries spill everywhere?
0: Well, yeah.
1: Yeah. No, at the beginning, we were kind of like, no, we're not paying for a bag.
0: So you don't get to keep the tray. You take the stuff off and hand back the tray.
1: Yeah, and then you spill it all over your car. It's just ridiculous.
0: Have you ever seen anybody hand a reusable shopping bag to the kid at the McDonald's?
1: No.
0: That would be funny.
1: I don't know, though.
0: Are they allowed to put it in there?
1: Well, I don't know if they could put it in there for you.
0: They probably couldn't because of safety issues.
1: Yeah.
0: Like if you put it in a bag with your plague and the plague gets on their food and you say it was their food that gave you the plague.
1: Well, it's the same with those refillable mugs.
0: Yeah,
1: right?
0: Same thing.
1: Yeah. Like, I don't know where your mug's been.
0: Some nasty old mug full of mold that you had under your seat for a week.
1: The one that's rolling around on the bottom of your car for?
0: Yeah. We'll fill it up with coffee and hand it back. No, that's not a good business model for them to follow. I always just pay the bag. It's 25 cents. But there was the big question was whether or not it actually works. And according to the reports, there was a report that came out that said there was a goal. They wanted to reduce single-use item consumption by 20% by next year. By next year, they wanted to have the... And then when we say single-use, we're talking about the bags, we're talking about the containers, we're talking about spoons, all these sorts of things, right? They wanted to reduce consumption of those by 20% by 2027, but there's a report that just came out that said they've actually already beat that goal. They've exceeded it, and they've managed to reach a reduction of 30%. And you know what? Okay, good. Then I'm happy to pay 25 cents for a bag at the McDonald's, if it's actually cut down. It hasn't cut down on my use in any way. And does the 25 cents, this is the other thing, I think that just goes to the McDonald's. If there was a program where it actually went to, I don't know, recycling or something, then that would make a little sense. But I think right now it's just sort of a little punitive thing to try and encourage you to make a different decision. But here's the crazy thing. I live in East Edmonton, as far east as you can possibly go in Edmonton. You can't go farther east than I live. So if I go to the McDonald's, 2 minutes or 5 minutes from my house, I have to pay them 25 cents for a bag. If I go to the McDonald's in Sherwood Park, which is 10 minutes down the road, I don't. Then the rule doesn't apply and I'm allowed to just get off scot-free. So Calgary pulled it in 2024. They tried it and said, we're done getting rid of it. Edmonton had a chance yesterday, but blinked. 7-6 accepted it. So, I don't know. It's 25 cents. It's not the end of the world. The one that gets me, and I think it must be having an impact because I've spent hundreds of dollars on stupid reusable grocery store bags. I have you walk, right? So do you take them every time?
1: We have a closet full of reusable grocery bags.
0: That's the thing, right? I actually have two from Croatia.
1: Yeah.
0: That I bought when I was in Croatia, because they have the same rule in Croatia.
1: Oh, really?
0: Plus, I feel kind of cool walking in with a Croatian reusable grocery bag, because not a lot of people have them.
1: I think I've created more waste, because I was actually throwing out reusable bags, because I had so many of them.
0: It's just costing you a dollar to throw out the bag. It used to be free. We are out of time. We're back tomorrow. We'll talk to you then. Peace and love.
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2: Prime to reclaim the glory. 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
6: Your Oilers head out on a California road trip starting tonight in Anaheim. 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They'll look to hand the Ducks their first loss of the season tonight at 8.
5: Connection when it matters most.
6: Your Oilers head out on a California road trip starting tonight in Anaheim. The first three games of the season have showed very different Oilers teams, but they're coming off a strong win against the Kraken, where they played balanced hockey. They'll look to hand the Ducks their first loss of the season tonight at 8.

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13: This is Global News. It's 1 o'clock. I'm Lanise Smiley. 14 degrees on the way to 17 today and 13 tomorrow. Ottawa will be spending billions of dollars in Alberta, increasing Canada's military readiness. Federal Defense Minister David McGuinty says all of the bases in the province will be getting a total of $8 billion to help soldiers and military strength.
14: That's a big number. But spending is an input. Capability is the outcome. What matters is what these investments allow our people to do. At Cold Lake, approximately $4 billion will support Canada's future fighter capability, including a new fighter squadron facility of more than 40,000 square meters.
13: CFB Suffield will receive approximately $750 million for a brand new chemical, radiological, and nuclear laboratory. The lockdown at Lloydminster Comprehensive High School is over. RCMP say the school was thoroughly searched and students and staff have returned to regular activities. Police say everyone is safe and one person is in custody as the investigation continues. Well, fraudsters are getting more sophisticated. Global's Morgan Smith reports that Strathcona County RCMP are warning the public about financial scams that start with a stolen purse or wallet.
15: Mounties say pickpockets and distraction thieves will target busy public spaces like restaurants or retail stores. Then they'll call the victim with a spoofed phone number pretending to be a financial institution inquiring about their stolen cards. Now, once the victim verifies account details like passwords, verification codes, or PINs, the scammers use that information to make ATM withdrawals or fraudulent transactions. Now, police are urging you to monitor your bank accounts, keep an eye on your valuables, and not to trust caller ID. If you do find your cards are missing, freeze or cancel them directly by calling the issuer or through your banking app. Morgan Smith.

0: Smith, Global News.
1: Michigan Republican Senate candidate Mike Rogers has broken with U.S. President Donald Trump over his trade war with Canada. In a campaign ad posted on social media today, Rogers says people in Michigan, quote, know that Canada is not our enemy. He's calling for an end to the tariff war. Trump was asked about the ad later today at the White House.
2: Well, I viewed it as though he wanted Canada to make a deal. I viewed him as saying that he thinks Canada should make a deal. Look, Canada's been ripping off our country for many, many years.
1: The Michigan race could prove critical to determining which party controls the Senate after the midterm elections next month. 3 years on, October 7 is still casting a long shadow over the Middle East. The anniversary is putting the Israeli-Palestinian conflict back in the spotlight. On October 7, 2023, Hamas launched an attack in southern Israel, killing about 1,200 people and taking hundreds hostage. Israel responded with a military campaign in Gaza that has since killed tens of thousands of Palestinians and displaced much of the population. The conflict has roots going back more than a century when the United Kingdom issued the Balfour Declaration, supporting a national home for the Jewish people in Palestine. Talk about a jaw-dropping discovery. U of A researchers think raptors may have had a taste for T-Rex cousins. Researchers found distinctive bite marks on the jaw of an Albertosaurus fossil near Drumheller. They say the most likely explanation is that the 8-year-old dinosaur died and was later scavenged by a raptor. The first evidence of raptors feeding on a Tyrannosaurus. The other much less likely possibility, a baby Albertosaurus may have cannibalized its larger relative. Researchers say either way, the find offers a new look at Alberta's ancient dinosaur food chain. 880 Ched weather, mostly sunny today and 12 degrees, dipping to 7 degrees tonight in showers. And keep your rain boots and umbrellas ready. Showers and 13 Thursday and more rain and 9 on Friday. In Edmonton, it's 14 degrees. I'm Lamise Smiley. 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
1: I gotta say, I feel like I've won because you've tuned into my show. And it makes me swell with joy knowing that you want to be part of the conversation that we're going to be having here on this Wednesday edition of the Courtney Terrio Show. We got lots coming up over the course of the next 3 hours. Right now, by the way, happening at this moment, Danielle Smith, Federal Minister McGuinty, Joseph Scow, they're all at CFB Edmonton. They've got a big announcement announcing $8 billion. It's a lot of money. $8 billion in funding for Canada's military here in Alberta. And so that press conference is happening right now. And we're going to get an expert lens on what that means coming up here probably in about 12 minutes or so, as we've got a defense expert to talk to us about this $8 billion windfall for Alberta's defense system. But I do want to start with money, though, today. And a couple of interesting things, and a lot of the time that we have these conversations, they're born out of something that Layla said. Layla always seems to have something to say that catches my attention and prompts a slightly deeper dive. And so this is a two-pronged conversation because there were a couple stories this week that came across my desk that I was like, oh, that's interesting. It was a story of a High River man who had been sitting on a lottery ticket. He'd forgot he had it. And he just stumbled upon it one day, and it was his car. It was sitting in his truck. And he's like, oh, I guess I better just check this out anyway, right? Because it's been months since he bought it. He went in. He won $1 million. Cashing in just in the nick of time, he said. And then, of course, I don't know if you've seen this story out of Ontario. There is right now a $40 million winning ticket in someone's truck, in someone's trash drawer, in someone's jean pockets, and they have exactly 3 weeks, not even 3 weeks now, to claim that prize. $40 million just out there waiting for somebody to step up. And so as we take a look at these two situations, Layla posed a question, and so this is where we're going to lead off with today. Layla, do you remember the question that you asked me earlier this week?
2: I think I asked you, are you lucky? Have you won anything before?
1: Exactly. Yeah. That was the question. Have you ever won anything? And both me and Layla, I think, fall into the category of perpetual losers. We have been unabashedly unlucky our entire lives because I took a couple days after you asked me that question to think, okay, what have I won? Well, I did win the lottery with my wife, just so we're clear. But in terms of like cash prizes, trips, things like along those lines, the biggest thing that I could ever remember was winning $300 on a slot machine. That's it. That is the highlight of my winning ways so far through my years of life. And so I figure that there are folks out there who probably have won much more than that. And by the way, I'd love to hear from you on this. 780-451-8800, 403-974-8255. What you might have won. What's the biggest thing you've ever won in life? And Layla, can you top my $300 prize?
2: No, actually, I didn't even win a $300 prize before. Like,
1: you're jealous of me then.
2: Yeah. I think that's pretty good. No, I won nothing. But my middle sister is actually pretty lucky. Like, I remember once we were walking when we were in Egypt, and then this guy stopped us, and he was like, do you know what is the currency of the USA? And my sister was like, dollar. And then he gave her a cell phone. She won a cell phone because she guessed the U.S. currency.
1: Just right there on the street.
2: On the street.
3: Like, did it have a serial number scratched off of it?
2: No, like she is pretty lucky. She won several things before.
1: Now, the man who handed her the phone, did he run away as fast as he could after he handed over? And did police suddenly arrive on scene?
2: No, but okay. Like people actually gathered around us thinking that they might win. But no, yeah. No one topped my sister's luck.
1: Okay, there you go. Yeah. Well, Derek, is this the holy trinity of unlucky people, or do you have something? Do you have a claim to fame in terms of something that you've won that's pretty cool?
3: I mean, I've won a couple of, few hundred dollars here and there. Like, I remember one time I went to Vegas, and I won, I think, 350 or 4 or something like that.
1: Okay.
3: Nothing crazy. But when I was a little guy, I used to win radio contests all the time. I was always winning tickets for movies and little things like that. So I just seemed to be, I guess I was a pretty good good little talker when I was a kid, so I would call in and people would like having me on the air, and I seemed to win a bunch of things. So
1: yeah, it's funny you mentioned that, because I will say that when I was younger, right, living up in Whitehorse, there was a weekly sports show that I listened to as a kid, and they'd have trivia every week, and it'd be two KFC dinners, basically, was the prize. And I won it so often that they barred me. They banned me.
3: Really?
1: They're
3: wow.
1: like, I'm sorry, 12-year-old boy. Yeah. You are not allowed to call our station anymore because apparently you're the only one who knows sports in this city.
3: Wow, that's pretty cool, though. Too much chicken for one child.
1: Indeed, apparently. So, I would love to hear from you today. Just if you guys have won something, see if we can get the balance of everyone who's on the show, listening to the show. Let's see if we can find some actual lucky people out there, because there's not a lot of luck right now here in the Courtney Terrio control room. A couple of interesting things, though, on this that I want to just throw out there. Well, whenever we talk about lotteries, and this might be what's happening in Ontario, is would you keep a lottery win secret? And if so, how long would you keep it secret? I'll put that to you, Leila and Derek, because I have a stat for you here.
2: I think I would keep it a secret till I spend, like, a good amount of the money. Because I don't want people to ask me for money before I spend it on myself. So maybe like a year.
1: So you'd wait until you'd wait until you were broke again.
2: maybe after I buy a property or something, or invest the money. I don't.
3: And then invite a bunch of your friends over to your big fancy mansion house party and say, by the way, this is mine.
2: You know what? Here's a good thing. I don't have that much friends, so I probably have two friends.
3: Me and Courtney.
1: Who are you keeping it secret from then? Yeah. Just me and Derek?
2: Yeah. You and Derek?
1: Wow, I appreciate the trust that we've built here.
3: I know.
2: No, I'll tell you guys, but yeah.
3: I think I would probably, as soon as the Ferrari showed up, I'm like, okay, hey guys, by the way, this is mine.
1: Kind of hard to hide at that point, right?
3: Yeah. Yeah. Suddenly the Jeep in the staff parking lot turns into a Ferrari. There'd be some questions.
1: Yeah. Well, for what it's worth, 83% of people say they would keep the lottery win a secret for a certain period of time. Very few people would be upfront about winning it. And I think I'd be generally coy. I'd probably tell my wife. I feel like she'd be
3: probably.
1: I feel like she'd be worthy of hearing that information.
3: Oh boy, you're gonna get a text right away.
1: Yeah, well, she sent me a text when I said the line about winning the lottery when I met her. So, well, quickly then, what would be the first thing you would do with the money then? Because I've also got some survey stats on this.
2: Buy a property, like a house.
1: Okay.
3: Pay off all the debts for me and my immediate family.
1: Okay, there you go. Well, the number one thing according to this survey that came out was pay off your loans. That's the number one thing. If you've got so much money, I just let my loans linger. I would never pay off my loans. I'd pay off the basic interest, and I'd die, and I'd make sure all my money was given elsewhere, and then the banks would be stuck with my loans. That's what I would do.
3: That's not a bad idea. Stick it to the man.
1: Yeah, exactly, right? Some of the other ones were quit your job. 21% of people lied, saying the top thing that they would do is donate to charity. And then 16% say they would travel. Anyway, lots of interesting tangents on this conversation. And just looking to see if we can boost the luck factor when it comes to this. Let us know what you've won. Something that's cool. Something that you like to brag about. Something that shows that you might have the luck of the Irish on your side. 780-451-8800. 403-974-8255. As mentioned, we've got a busy show for you here today. We're going to be talking about a whole bunch of stuff. Yes, there is a conversation around the referendum. We'll be diving into that at one point. We'll also be talking about what appears to be an about-face from Ottawa when it comes to medical assistance in dying. We'll get the very latest on that. But when we come back, as mentioned, a press conference is still going on, but we do have the details of a major investment in Alberta's and Canada's military, and we're going to talk about that with Nicole Butler, a defense expert, as we get rolling here on this Wednesday edition of the Courtney Terrio Show.
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1: All right, so we're asking you, where and when have you been lucky in life, whether it's a lottery win or something else? This is because it turns out that the staff of the Courtney Theriot Show is perpetually unlucky. I think Derek claimed the largest winning prize out of any of us in his lifetime, $350 in Vegas. I have $300. That was my biggest slot victory. But we want to hear from you. We want to infuse some good news, some good luck into the studios here today. And so here's a couple of the texts that you've sent in so far. Lots of you guys walking away with some pretty cool prizes. I like this one. I once won a year's supply of candy when I was 10. You would have been the most popular kid in school that entire year. I don't doubt it. Derek and Marwane says, the wife and I won a free week stay at Annie Sandals Resort worth $10,000 at a gala for homecoming. That's kind of cool. A little different than a lottery win. And someone else says, yeah, won $10,000 in the Oilers 50-50 draw in April of 2025. I actually had a friend who won the 50-50, but it was like, oh gosh, would that have been 16 years ago. It was only enough for him to buy a car. And don't get me wrong, there's nothing wrong with winning a $40,000 50-50, but $40,000, that's like 3 minutes after the 50-50 opens up for the Oilers now, right?
2: So yeah, anyway. No kidding. I actually got another quick one here. Yeah. One of our friends at QR Calgary, Renee, she won like a million 7-Eleven points.
1: Oh, wow.
2: I know, so she's going to be getting stuff at 7-Eleven forever.
1: That's like, what, 6 Slurpees?
2: I think so.
1: Yeah.
2: Pretty cool.
1: Not bad. Keep them coming. As I say, 780-451-8800-439-74-8255. And we're going to keep talking about big money as Canada looks poised to break out the credit card in a big way for direct military spending in the next few years. We heard from the federal budget watchdog this week projecting that we could rack up $163 billion in spending by 2035. That's all part of the big push to get to that 5% NATO GDP spending target within the next 9 years. And we've been hearing from folks across Alberta. Hey, could we be the benefactor of this big shopping spree? You know, Edmonton Mayor Andrew Knack, he launched the Edmonton Region Defense Alliance, trying to put us as a major military strategic hub. Calgary also wants in, selling itself as a place to invest when it comes to aviation and AI. And you got Cold Lake, Wainwright, Suffield. Well, today we got a better sense as to how some of those dollars will be spent as the Federal Defense Minister and Premier Danielle Smith revealing details of what appears to be an $8 billion spend. Those details come in at a press conference that I believe just wrapped up at CFB Edmonton. And to talk about this right now, joined by the Western Canada Defense Lead at the Canadian Global Affairs Institute, Nicole Butler, with us this afternoon. Nicole, how you doing?
3: Hi, I'm good. Thanks for having me. How are you?
1: I'm doing good. I could use $8 billion, but I suppose it's probably better spent in defense of our nation and our allies. I'll let that slide this time. But let's talk about this announcement. And broadly speaking, what do you make of this $8 billion commitment? It's not peanuts, is it?
3: No, it's definitely not peanuts. It's exciting. There's been conversations that there might be an announcement like this. So in general, it's exciting that the announcement has been made and we're given a bit more detail. But generally, investment in defense in Alberta is exciting not only for Alberta, but for Canada as well. I mean, it will strengthen our own Canadian national security. It'll help improve our military readiness, and it will also help make our supply chains a bit more reliable. So it's very exciting, and it's a good signal. You mentioned our NATO 5% GDP targets, and it's a very good signal to our allies and our partners that we're taking our defense investments really seriously, and we're doing it across Canada.
1: Yeah, because it's one thing to say we are going to meet this threshold by 2035. It's another thing to open up the wallet, break out the credit card, right?
3: Yeah, oh, for sure. And then even once you say we're going to break out the credit card, there's always next steps for, okay, how are we actually making those investments and what are the contracts? So there's still definitely more to be seen, but this is a fantastic next step.
1: Yeah, and I do want to dive into the details, but I'm curious about just something that the Premier Smith had to say and talking about, you know, resetting Alberta's relationship with Ottawa. She said after the Trudeau years, we're seeing a return of military investment in the Alberta-based Canadian Armed Forces. just broadly speaking, during the 10 years prior to Mark Carney becoming prime minister, how was Alberta funded? How was Alberta staffed when it came to the military? Were we suffering across the board maybe a little bit like the rest of the country?
3: Well, I would say in general, there wasn't as much of a focus on funding the Canadian military compared to now. Mm. So I wouldn't specifically say that funding into Alberta's military ecosystem specifically differed in large part from other parts of the country. It was kind of across the board. It wasn't a main political focus, but inevitably Alberta's military ecosystem was impacted by those choices. So yeah, we've definitely seen, I've talked firsthand with military folks at CFB Edmonton and CFB Suffield and Wainwright about how they do need support. They need newer equipment, newer technology, but that I wouldn't say is unique to Alberta's military. It's definitely across the board. So this should not only help to strengthen Alberta's military and their capabilities, it'll also help strengthen it across Canada.
1: So I want to break down some of the things that the money is going to support. We've got $4 billion going to CFB Cold Lake to support fighter capability with a new fighter squadron facility. Suffield's getting a $750 million new lab to deal with emerging threats. Here in Edmonton, we're talking about $550 million for aircraft support, the CC-330s. You got some money going for CAF transition. What do you think is the big thing here? What's the headliner in terms of what was announced today that stands out for you?
3: It's a great question. I was very impressed that there was kind of reference given to each of our bases because they do have their own unique capabilities. But I would say definitely the general increase in investment is impactful, but it's very exciting to see what will likely be happening with CFB Cold Lake, just because, especially in the context of defense in Edmonton, Edmonton is doing a phenomenal job. You mentioned the Edmonton Regional Defense Alliance. They're really, framing Edmonton as the quote-unquote gateway to the north. And so by strengthening CFB Cold Lake, that really strengthens Canada, but Alberta's role within Canadian defense to defend our north, the Arctic region, and that is a huge role that Alberta will continue to play moving forward. So I would say the specific investments to CFB Cold Lake is what really stood out to me, because I think it will be one of the defining features for how Alberta will continue to play a big role in Canadian defense going forward with the Arctic.
1: Yeah, and I mean, that's the thing, right, is that we might very well be the key hub for what is going to be an escalating conversation, shall we say, around what's happening up north, right?
3: Oh, absolutely. Yeah, and we have been for a long time. I mean, Alberta has a longstanding history when it comes to engagement and support for the CAF in our Arctic defense, but to renew that and to be able to lead, especially supporting our future fighter capabilities out of Cold Lake, it gives Alberta and our private industries that are supporting that, it gives them a great opportunity to contribute and be part of the national procurement system.
1: Mm-hmm. So at the end of the day, obviously $8 billion in investment, nothing to sneeze at, but we're still talking about another $155 billion according to the budget office yesterday by 2035. What kind of investment do you think we still need to make in Alberta as part of the broader defense strategy for our nation?
3: I think it's a good question. I mean, Alberta definitely is starting to do a better job of helping to support the local defense ecosystem. I mean, I think it's something that a lot of Albertans and Canadians in general don't know, that we have a thriving defense ecosystem in Alberta, and we have a lot of companies, whether they have been actively engaged in defense in a long time or what I like to call defense curious companies, that have now heard there's all these investments and they're thinking, well, maybe I have products that can apply to the military as well. And so I think what is needed moving forward is definitely continued support for those local industries to help them get connected with the military, to have the funding to be able to increase and expand their business and hopefully end up potentially selling their products to the military or abroad as well. And we're definitely seeing, I mean, it was mentioned in today's new press release that they are starting to do that. Mm-hmm. And there was a couple local companies that were mentioned, but definitely continued investment in local industry when it comes to defense will really make a difference for Alberta.
1: Yeah, hopefully this is just the tip of the iceberg for that. Nicole, I appreciate you coming on and offering some expert lens on this announcement today.
3: Yeah, absolutely. Thanks for having me.
1: There you go. Nicole Butler, Western Canada Defense Lead at the Canadian Global Affairs Institute. You got thoughts on that? 780-451-8800, 439-74-8255.
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12: This is Global News. It's 1:30. I'm Lamise Smiley. Ottawa is putting Alberta on the front lines of a major military spending boost. Defense Minister David McGuinty says the federal government will invest $8 billion across Alberta's military bases to strengthen Canada's defense capabilities. About $4 billion will go toward a more than 40,000 square meter facility for a fighter squadron. CFB Suffield is set to get about $750 million for a new chemical, radiological, and nuclear laboratory. Students are back to business at Lloydminster Comprehensive High School after a police lockdown. RCMP say the school was searched thoroughly before students and staff returned to their regular activities. Everyone is safe and one person is in custody. Police are continuing to investigate. The federal government says people who only have mental illness will not be allowed to access medical assistance in dying. Justice Minister Sean Fraser says that there's a lack of consensus within the medical community on when mental illness is untreatable. He also says the provinces will decide whether to allow advance requests for medically assisted death by people who may lose the ability to consent in the future. Alberta has said it will not allow them under its new MAIDE legislation. ADD CHED News Time is 1:31.
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12: 880 Ched weather, mainly sunny and 17 today, cooling to 7 tonight with showers. Showers continue into tomorrow and 13 degrees and more rain and 9 on Friday. In Edmonton, it's 15 degrees. I'm Lamise Smiley. Your next newscast is at 2 on 880 Ched.

0: right, asking you, are you feeling lucky? Have you been lucky? Because we certainly haven't been on the Courtney Theriot Show. Collectively, all of us here have managed to win, I think, in our lifetimes under $1,000 worth of goods. And just checking in with you to see if you can help bump up the average for us. What have you won in life? I bring this up because there were a couple of interesting stories this week that caught my attention about a gentleman in High River who cashed in on a lottery ticket that had been sitting in his truck. He said he cashed it in the nick of time, just getting it in before the wire. And there's a $40 million lottery ticket somewhere in Ontario that has yet to be claimed. And so it's got me wondering, have you guys been able to claim anything of note in your lifetime? Yes, one person says, my wife won a Stars lottery car. There you go. I've never won anything playing any of these lotteries, like these charitable ones. The only thing I win is the sense of self for contributing to a good cause. That won't get me dinner, though. Kevin from Killam says, me and my wife won $1,000 back in 1984, which paid for our entire wedding. We have bought the same tickets, $50 piece, every year, and we've never won a penny again. Yeah, I guess lightning doesn't strike twice there. Someone on the topic of lotteries said, if I won big, I would never tell anyone. I would also not buy expensive things. That is a giveaway. Instead, I would buy better experiences. For example, every flight I took, I would be on a business class or first class ticket instead, but I would never fly private because people would pick up what was going on. So I'd love to hear more on this. It's a great topic. You guys have some great prizes, and I want to share some of those again a little bit later on. 780-451-8800-403-974-8255. Okay, let's switch gears. And on the surface of it, the Canadian dental care plan seems like it's been a resounding success for those that might be lacking in coverage. We got some new federal data. It says 7.5 million Canadians have enrolled in the program since it was launched more than 2 years ago. That should put a smile on everyone's face. But if you dig a little deeper to the root of those numbers, and there's maybe something a little rotten in the uptake. Turns out, the numbers of those who've received the care is actually a fraction of that 7.5 million, as there are still barriers preventing many people from getting into the dentist chair. So to talk to us about where we stand on this, a new report that takes a look at how the uptake has undergone, I'm joined now by the president of the Alberta Dental Association, Dr. Carol Martin, with us. Good day to you.
1: Good day, Courtney, and thank you very, very much for having me.
0: Well, I'm very much glad to have your lens on this, right? Because as a layman, I take a look at this and I think to myself, okay, this was not all that it was promised to be. And I want to get a couple of different perspectives because obviously we're talking about the folks in the industry, the dentists and the dental workers themselves. We're talking about the patients. I'm curious about what this has meant for you guys in the dentistry realm. Because I know when this first came out, this was deeply unpopular, but 2.5 years later, how does the industry feel about the Canadian dental care plan?
1: Well, we do feel it's very much helping patients. We have seen a number of patients that have struggled to afford dental care, and they have been able to come in, and we've seen an uptake in people coming in with the CDCP plan, mm-hmm. and we really do feel that it's generally improved the dental care that they're receiving, improvement in their health has been noted.
0: Yeah, and of course, one of the things that I find interesting about this, though, is that, and I'm kind of in the same boat, right? Because this doesn't technically apply to me, but when I heard this come out, it kind of was like, okay, so it's blanket coverage for those who apply and get approved for this. They're covered for every penny associated with that. And a lot of people did think, hey, it's completely free dental care for those who can't afford it, but that's not what it is in the end, and a lot of people are finding out the hard way.
1: Yeah, it never was that way. There always was going to be an amount, the difference between what the program pays and the office, the dental office's fees, but also it's income tested, so it's between certain levels of income that a patient has, and that determines the amount that they're covered. So it is true that a number of people came in not understanding hoping that, that there would still be costs and there's still coverage restrictions. But generally, there's a lot of things that are covered, and it has made a big difference for many, many people.
0: Yeah, and I mean, again, taking a look at this report, some of the numbers that I think really stand out from a patient perspective, you have 88% of people reporting a positive experience, 57% said that it has greatly improved their oral health overall. So there's no question that this has moved the needle in the right direction, but it does seem like there are still some wrinkles to work out. Obviously, talking about that education component, letting people know what is and isn't covered. I'm also hearing questions about claims being denied as much as half the time without explanation, and that's adding to the confusion as well. I would imagine that's probably a pain in the butt from a paperwork perspective for you guys.
1: It is a little bit, but by far most claims are approved. It's really only just the ones that have complex treatment, crowns and things like that. They do want some approval on that. There's some information that x-rays and things like that that have to be sent in. We are finding that there are some, as you say, a significant number, even with all of the information, that are denied. But we do need some clear criteria. We need some understandable explanations, and we need it to be timely so that patients aren't made to wait. But overall, it really is just those complex treatments, the major dental work that has to have approval and that have had some administrative burdens. But by far, the general basic dental care has been going very, very well, and really made a difference for a lot of people.
0: Yeah, well, no, and again, like I said, that is very encouraging because I know certainly out of the gate, it had a lot of people scratching their heads saying that, well, you know, this isn't done right. But it sounds like a lot of that has been addressed. A few warts that still need to be taken care of. I know the report in question, the CDA report, has 30 recommendations in all. You touched on a few of them. I did just want to get in on a couple of them maybe that stood out for me. And I don't know if this necessarily applies in Alberta or if this is something more of an issue elsewhere in the country. Concerns about better workforce planning, because we're talking about shortages when it comes to things like dental hygienists and assistants. And I don't know if that's a situation we're encountering here in Alberta or if that's, you know, more of another part of Canada thing.
1: No, it actually is right across the country. Okay. We talk with our counterparts in all the provinces and territories, and everybody is finding a problem in shortages of hygienists and even dental assistants. We do need to address those. We need some more training seats, seats for training staff. We need more schools. That would be lovely to train them in. And it isn't just Alberta, but it definitely is Alberta. And it's really in the rural area that it's probably worse. I'm in Beaver Lodge, and I've had some trouble with, getting hygienists, getting assistance even. And I've been very lucky with staff that have been with me many, many years. But it isn't the way it is in all over the whole province.
0: Yeah. One of the other things, too, in this was the concept of the costs to you guys. And certainly we know that there's a set cost here, set fee list in Alberta. The report calling for fee increases to keep up with rising costs in dental clinics. I assume that's definitely the situation here in Alberta.
1: Yeah, to some degree. We have a suggested fee guide. Yeah. It isn't a set fee guide.
0: Yeah.
1: We have to realize that dental care does require trained staff. There's equipment, supplies, laboratories, infection control. There is a cost to providing care, but the program, the CDCP does, in many, many cases, for the people that really need it, it does work. You know, it generally work. But we are finding that there are some people left with a gap that they can't afford, and we would like to address that. We really want the best coverage and the best care. Our focus is maintaining that the coverage that they have actually does turn into proper dental care. We don't want unexpected costs, delays in getting things approved. So there's some issues, but for most people it works.
0: Yeah, well, and again, you know what, best case scenario, that's really all you can ask for. You're never going to get a 100% success rate with something as ambitious as this. I did want to just touch base real quickly on a conversation that we were having here in Alberta, because the premier had mentioned that there was a plan to opt out of the federal dental care plan by this year. I don't know if you've heard any update on that, because I believe I got the exact quote here. She said at the time, this is 2 years ago, the new federal program is inferior, wasteful, and infringes on provincial's jurisdiction. So have you guys heard anything from the government on that? If there's any momentum on that, or has that been pushed to the back?
1: Well, we have had a great improvement with the memorandum of understanding earlier this year. Okay. As of April, there is a coordination between the federal plan and the provincial low-income health benefit plan. Okay. So that it actually helps to reduce patient costs and improves things for our dental providers. We do know that there is this opt-out possibility. We don't know for sure what the funding arrangement is going to be, but whatever it is, our priority is continuity of care. Yeah. We Albertans need to have dependable coverage, clear rules, access to treatment, and any proposed change with that, it will be sort of beyond our control to some degree, but we will be addressing it, with a definite patient point of view. We think success with that will mean that a patient can get the right treatment at the right time and at a cost that they can manage.
0: Yeah, well, I certainly appreciate an update on this and getting a better understanding of what's working, what's not. It sounds like it is trending in the right direction. And segment's also a good reminder for me to get a hold of my dentist. I'm definitely a couple of months past due, I think, on that front there.
1: All good.
0: Carol, I appreciate the chat today.
1: Yeah, well, thank you very, very much for having me. And I look forward to seeing how we can improve care for our citizens of Alberta in every way we can. That's what our Alberta Dental Association is main focus is getting our patients the best care they can get anywhere in the country.
0: There you go. 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
1: Yeah.
0: There you go. Dr. Carol Martin, president of the Alberta Dental Association. 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
1: All right. We're talking about your luck today, as the staff at the Courtney Theriot Show has not had a lot of luck. We are on the other end of that Rod Stewart song there, right there. For me, whenever I play the lottery, it's basically nothing more than a tax for people who can't do math. That's basically what it is for me. I'm paying an additional tax. You're welcome. But it turns out that a lot of you listeners out there, apparently you've found a box full of lucky rabbit's feet, and you're all cashing in on it right now. As we take a look at some of the things that you've won, someone says, I won a $20,000 motorbike when I got a hole-in-one at a charity golf tournament. That's two stories for the price of one. Not only do you get the motorbike, holy heck, you hit a hole-in-one? That's money, baby. That's money. Someone else says, I won a Max Million in 2015 playing Lotto Max with my work group at NWR in Redwater. Best day of my life. There you go. I did work with a woman when I was over at television. She won a Max Million. She no longer was my coworker a week later, but she was very kind in that she took us all out for breakfast a couple days after she won. So that was pretty cool. I believe we've got a call. Which call is this, Derek? It's Dan?
2: Oh, would you want to call? We can do a call.
1: Yeah, yeah. I thought we had a call. I thought that was a West Montgomery call.
2: That was for me when I was a little kid when I won a radio contest.
1: I apologize. Yeah, what was your West Montgomery story?
2: So a long time ago when I was talking about how I used to win radio contests when I was a little kid or whatever, so I had called in. Then West Montgomery was doing the show at the time, and I actually found the piece of audio of me calling in. So this is a little Derek winning a radio contest. Yeah, check this out.
3: Okay, go give it your best shot.
4: Okay, in Get Smart, what was 99's real name?
5: Oh, see, I can get this, Derek.
3: The actress? The name of the actress?
4: No, not the actress. But her name in the TV show.
5: Zsa Gabor.
3: Lonnie Anderson.
6: Leona Helmsley.
7: Well, so far you've stumped Wes.
5: All right, I give up.
6: I give up.
4: Susan Hilton?
6: I never heard of her. But I believe you. Where did you get your information?
4: From watching TV.
5: From just watching TV. That's simple. Congratulations. Have yourself a good doorknob.
3: You win a $40 gift certificate from Tirecraft, which is good toward a computerized wheel balance.
2: Oh, boy.
1: Wow, you must have been doing cartwheels over that $40 wheel balance gift certificate.
2: I cashed in.
1: Oh, that is adorable,
2: Thank
1: though.
2: You.
1: Yeah, you obviously, I know you love to do your research. You love to do the old Google research. So apparently you've been doing that since before Google was even a twinkle in Alphabet's eye.
2: This is true. It's early radio days, and now I'm on this side of the microphone.
1: Oh, I love that.
2: Cool
1: That's
2: stuff.
1: Great. Nice little bit of a nostalgia there.
2: Thanks, man.
1: I want to hear from you guys on this. As I say, 780-451-8800, 39-74-8255. You guys, just windfall after windfall, taking a look at this right now. Someone says, many years ago, we won a set of luggage on the Stars Lottery while we were at Disney World, and then bought a set of luggage at Costco down there. Ironic. And no, we haven't won anything since. Yeah, isn't it fun when you win something shortly after you purchased said item? I have won the NHL pool 13 times last season on Sports Select. My biggest prize, $2,760. All told, he's cashed in almost $15,000 in betting winnings. That's not bad at all. What else we got here? We've got a coworker bought me a tee during the time for the roll-up to win. I won a boat. Took the $16,000 cash instead and gave her $5,000 and used the rest to buy a newer vehicle. There you go. That is truly a genuinely class act thing to do. I wonder how many of us would have that kindness in our soul to win the prize off of a coworker's back and then be like, yeah, here, you can have a third of it. Right?
2: Layla would do that.
1: Yeah, Layla would. Well, Layla would give us 100% of it.
2: That's true.
1: She'd be like, just make sure you buy me a replacement coffee.
2: Yeah.
1: Yeah.
8: Yeah, sure. Keep dreaming.
2: Okay.
1: Yeah. Dwayne, Debbie, Says, unfortunately, I want a 50-50 draw. I only say because I will probably only ever get one 50-50 win in my life, and that one happened to be the Edmonton Trappers game at the old Renfrew Stadium. I walked away with a princely sum of $268. We had a good night at the bar after the game, but that was about it. Hey, you know what? It's good. You got to live like a king for a night, and you didn't have to worry about unknown cousins or aunts and uncles coming out of the woodwork trying to cash in on your $260 windfall. So you got that going for you. With respect to the odds, though, he does bring up the fact that, yeah, he's never won since. And a lot of folks saying, yeah, I've never been able to have lightning strike twice. Here's an interesting number for you. The odds of winning the Canadian jackpot right now, the Lotto Max, about 1 in 29 to 33 million. So if you were to play once a week, you're playing the Lotto Max once a week, and you wanted to be guaranteed the likelihood that you would win, statistically speaking, you would need to play the Lotto Max once a week for 600,000 years to be able to be guaranteed a pretty good shot at winning the lottery. So, yeah, everyone out there who's won something, you are bucking the odds. You are bucking the trends. Want to hear them from you. I want to keep hearing from you as we make our way through the show today. Where did you get lucky? What lottery, what prize did you cash in on? Like I said, trying to bring up the average. It's pretty low on the Courtney Terrio Show with Courtney, Derek, and Layla in terms of our collective lifetime winnings. As we do get set for hour number two of the show, we got lots more conversation coming up. We're going to get an update on where we stand 12 days out from the Alberta referendum. A lot of questions about the questions themselves and whether or not Elections Alberta can handle this influx of advance ballots and voting day. So lots of questions there. We're also going to get an update on a reverse, of course, by federal government when it comes to medical assistance in dying. It looks like if you wanted to access it strictly as a result of a mental illness, that is going to be off the table going forward. We're going to take a deeper dive into that. Those topics and so much more coming up in hour number two of the Courtney Terrio Show.
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8: This is Global News. It's 2 o'clock. I'm Lamise Smiley. 15 degrees on the way to 17 today and 13 tomorrow. Ottawa is putting Alberta on the front lines of a major military spending boost. Defense Minister David McGuinty says the federal government will invest $8 billion across Alberta's military bases to strengthen Canada's defense capabilities.
9: In the Edmonton region, we're investing nearly $600 million. In new defense infrastructure and capabilities. That includes approximately $550 million to support the Western Main operating base for Canada's new CC-330 Husky fleet, our new air-to-air refuelers.
8: About $4 billion will go toward a more than 40,000 square meter facility for a fighter squadron in Cold Lake. CFB Suffield is set to get about $750 million for a new chemical, radiological, and nuclear laboratory. A national advocacy group says Ottawa's plans for MAID raise more questions than answers. The Association for Reformed Political Action says it supports keeping MAID off the table for people whose only condition is mental illness, but it's criticizing the government's plan to also allow advance requests for it. That would let people with conditions like Alzheimer's or dementia make a request before they lose the ability to consent. ARPA says Parliament hasn't studied advance requests enough and argues the issue should be handled in separate legislation. Between fuel surcharges on food shipments and its fleet of 12 large trucks, Edmonton's food bank says the surging price of diesel is forcing it to find efficiencies where it can. The food bank's Tamasan Benz-Knight tells 880 CHED this morning, Stacey Brotzel, they are fortunate to have some reserves.
10: So that's for a rainy day. So, you know, we don't necessarily want to dive into that just yet, but at the same time, we need to make sure that we're out on the roads. We have to be out in the community, and of course, we need to bring in that food that we order from out east and out west.
8: Benz-Knight doesn't know how much in fuel surcharges the food bank is paying, but she estimates current diesel

0: Prices are adding $50,000 to their fleet's fuel costs this year. Well, Canadians are finding a silver lining in the post-Thanksgiving grocery haul. Food Hero says the week after Thanksgiving was its busiest of fall 2025, with surplus food purchases jumping more than 10%. The platform also saw 14% more items sold as shoppers looked for deals and grocers cleared out extra stock. The company says nearly 2.8 million kilograms of surplus food has been sold through the app so far this year. A mall with Edmonton roots was the largest of an alleged ISIS-inspired attack in Minnesota. U.S. authorities say they thwarted a plot at the Mall of America that could have killed dozens. They say an 18-year-old planned a mass shooting later this month and had bought an AK-47 and hundreds of rounds of ammunition. Minnesota U.S. Attorney Daniel Rosen credited law enforcement for stopping the alleged plot.
1: Here, because of their vigilance and diligence, they were able to detect a threat and disrupt it before the defendant carried out his intention to kill, in his words, maybe 30 to 60 people.
0: The mall was built by Edmonton-based Triple Five Group, owned by the Gurmesian family, which also developed West Edmonton Mall. 880 Ched weather. Enjoy the sunshine while it lasts, because Mother Nature has a wet weekend loading. Mainly sunny today with a high of 17 degrees. Clouds roll in tonight with showers and a low of 7. Tomorrow stays rainy with a high of 13. And Friday, more rain and just 9 degrees. In Edmonton, it's 15 degrees. I'm Lamise Smiley. Your next newscast is at 2:30 on 880 Ched.
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0: reached the romantics stage of the Courtney Theriault Show, we've been asking you out there something that you've won, some sort of prize that you like to boast to your friends about, a good story that comes up when you're having a cocktail party or whatever it might be. And a couple folks texted in. Darcy says, only thing I've ever won was my wife Lisa's hand in marriage. Priceless. Yep, that'll do. You have officially scored some brownie points there. And I know there was another one in here. Someone also making a comment about their wife. I know that I got some brownie points earlier with my wife. She did say, aw, when I said that I won the lottery when I met her. But she also talked about a couple of things. She won a meet and greet with Katy Perry ahead of a concert.
1: Cool.
0: Yeah. You know, that's pre-Justin Trudeau days, just in case you're trying to remember which version of Katy Perry we were talking about. But keep them coming with us. 780-451-8800, 439-74-8255. Would love to hear something that you've won. Help us feel good about the fact that Courtney, Layla, Derek, Talia, we've never won anything of note. Would love to hear from you on that. Lots of folks talking about who's going to win next week's referendum, question number 10. And I mailed off my ballots yesterday for the upcoming referendum. And here's the thing. The Elections Alberta office is a 10-minute drive from my house. So with 12 days to go until voting day, I shouldn't be worried. It's going to arrive in plenty of time. Or should I be worried? Well, here's the thing. Of the 650,000 advance ballots requested, I still hear from people who say they've been approved and they never received their envelope. We're also hearing that another 3,000 have been rejected due to errors. People have to try and fix these errors before voting day. And to date, Elections Alberta says they're still waiting on about 430,000 ballots that have been sent out. So is mine going to get lost in the last-minute wave of votes arriving? Lots of questions. And that's just on sending in the ballots, not the 10 referendum questions themselves. All of these questions, in part, have helped to contribute for a busy schedule for our next guest. Welcome back to the program. Political science professor over at Mount Royal University and a very much in-demand speaker these days, Lori Williams. How you doing, Lori? You tired?
2: No, I'm actually quite encouraged and energized by the conversations I'm having. Mostly respectful disagreement where there is disagreement and an openness to exploring ways to address some of the concerns that I think are fairly broadly shared amongst Albertans.
0: Yeah. Well, let's talk about what we're doing here, which is that, obviously you've got a pretty good grasp on all things political through your lens as a political scientist. And you've been called upon by a bunch of folks to come in and speak on this. So who's been calling for help? What kind of sessions have you been involved in?
2: It's been a variety of things. It started out with a few talks. I think the first ones were just at seniors' homes where they've invited me to come and speak before, and someone heard about the talk I gave, and that led to another invitation and so on. Some people just emailed me out of the blue and said, would you come and help us understand this? I think it's being driven primarily by being a bit overwhelmed by the process and confused by the questions and hoping that someone who's been following it more closely can add a bit of clarity. And one of the questions is the one you just asked. How do I know if my ballot's been received in time? Mm-hmm. Well, good news, Courtney, you can track it. You can use that number that you were assigned when you applied for your ballot, and you can actually see if it's been received or not. And if it hasn't been received, you can still go and vote. I think on voting day, maybe possibly in the advance polls. That second part I'm not as sure on, just because the deadline is the 16th and some of the advance polls predate that.
0: Okay. Well, I do want to dive into that a little bit here in a moment, but I want to talk about these sessions that you're having here and trying to get some clarity. What is the big thing? Is it the wording on the questions maybe being confusing? Is it the fact that maybe people aren't even aware? I've talked to people who are like, what do you mean 10 ballots? Isn't this just going to be one ballot?
2: Yeah, and you're absolutely right. There are lots of folks who do not know that there are 10 questions, or they're just becoming aware of that. And as they start to read the questions, they find them confusing. So some of them are very complex questions, and they don't line up with one another. So question two, for example, says that immigrants should not be eligible for social programs, healthcare, and education. Question three says that they should have to wait 12 months before they're eligible for those programs. Question four says that they should be charged a reasonable fee for access to those services. It refers to things like an Alberta approved immigration status. Mm-hmm. And what Albertans qualify for, people are questioning, well, what's an Alberta approved immigration status? What's an Albertan for the purpose of these? What's a reasonable fee? Daniel Smith is asking for a mandate based on these questions, and people are trying to figure out what the message that they'd be sending by voting one way or the other on these, and fundamentally what they mean, what the answers could imply.
0: Yeah. So, I mean, a lot of folks, let's be honest, I mean, you've heard the calls before from folks saying that you let your bias slip through sometimes despite our best efforts. And people would say, well, how do you go about presenting these, answering these questions in a way where you maybe don't let some of your biases color what you're telling people?
2: I find sometimes people think that I'm biased in favor of the people they disagree with.
0: Yeah.
2: I clearly have my own view on a number of things. Certainly, my own vote on those, although I don't reveal it. But I have. I do point out that, for example, on the constitutional questions, it's possible to make meaningful change in those areas, even without a constitutional amendment, yeah. And that might be something people want to consider when they look at the.
0: Yeah.
2: I'm not saying constitutional amendments are impossible, but change is possible short of a constitutional amendment, and it's difficult to get a constitutional amendment. So I don't want people to be feeling hopeless because they're looking at our history and no change can be made. So I explore the possibilities, the options that are available out there, and some of the critiques that are made or claims that are being made by people who are saying they would support.
0: Yeah.
2: The question.
0: Yeah. I want to get your thoughts just a little bit on some of the concerns that I'd raised there, just in terms of Elections Alberta. And so what do we know? If I got my ballot in, it sounds like I'm going to be fine. Again, it's a 10-minute drive. Hopefully, Canada Post can get it down the block in time for October 19th. But what if you're one of the people that get flagged with one of these errors? What if you're someone who gets flagged with an error on October 17th? What is the rule in terms of being able to vote on election day if I don't think my ballot has been counted?
2: So they will know if it's been received or not. That's okay. Going to be available online. They'll know at the polling station whether your mail-in ballot has been received or not. If it hasn't been received, you can go to the polling station and you can vote there. They'll have a record of whether they've received a mail-in ballot for you or not. That's the part because the ballots have to be received by next Friday, and some of the advance polls are before that. That's the iffy part. Because I've heard some people suggest that you can vote in advance polls. Others have suggested only on referendum day. So that's one more question I'm going to have to send Elections Alberta's way.
0: Yeah, I mean, and this is the thing, right? Because you would think with a vote as monumental as this that we wouldn't have so many questions, so many uncertain little wrinkles in the mix. And I think that adds to a lot of, the uncertainty people have towards the process with Elections Alberta. Lastly, before I let you go here, what's your take on people who haven't sent them back? Because there's 430,000 ballots that Elections Alberta hasn't received yet.
2: Yeah, I think for some of them, they're just trying to figure out what they can do with this. They're trying to figure out the questions. They're waiting until they have had a chance to look at them more closely. Maybe they aren't aware of the deadlines. Maybe they weren't expecting the 10 ballots. But yeah, I think for a lot of people, there's there's still enough uncertainty that they haven't sent it in. So the deadline for them to, for Elections Alberta to receive the ballot is next Friday, not the one coming up, but the following Friday. So it's important that they get them into the mail in time for those to be received by Elections Alberta. They include that in their planning.
0: Well, certainly a good reminder. That's why I wanted to have you on today to be able to address that as well. Lori, I appreciate the work you're doing out there trying to provide clarity on a referendum that is still a little bit muddled, I think, in some ways. Lots of confusion still that needs to be sorted through, and I appreciate you doing that work for folks.
2: Just one more thing I'll just say, Courtney. For some folks that are confused about some of these things, there are really good online resources that are available. Quite often they have information in there that links to other articles and so forth. So Before You Vote, I think, is a pretty good one. It seems to be reasonably balanced. Again, some people might disagree with some of the sources they link to, but that's fine. You can critically assess the information that you access. The CBC actually has reasonably good and balanced information as well, that's a bit more simplified. So it's important to know there are those and other resources online that might be useful for folks that are trying to figure some of these things out for themselves.
0: Well, there you go. And definitely, if the clock ticking, you're going to want to jump at those. Thanks, Lori. As always, appreciate the chat.
2: Yeah, great chatting.
0: All right. You got thoughts on that? 780-451-8800-439-74-8255.
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11: NDP MLA David Egan is against new oil projects.
13: And I say that we have no new approvals for tar sand projects.
11: MLA Janice Irwin wants anti-oil extremists in classrooms. And NDP leader Nahed Nenshi calls a West Coast pipeline a pipe dream. Canadians are saying yes. Why is Alberta's NDP saying no?
14: 6 years is a long wait, but your Elks have punched their ticket to the playoffs. 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
1: Okay, again, you guys, man, I don't know who you know, but you've got a lucky horseshoe or something tucked away in your pocket, because everyone has tucked it into the show today talking about the good fortune that they've had in life. Some of it is, you know, more sentimental. Dennis says, I won by being born into a wonderful family in Canada. I love a good Hallmark moment. Thank you for that. But then you got folks talking about, in terms of what they won. A few years back, I won $800 worth of gift cards at Outback Steakhouse. Gave them away as Christmas gifts. That's from Edna. And I get that. Because $800 worth of, what do they have there? Steak and Bloomin' Onions? I don't know if that's them. But, yeah, $800 worth of Outback Steakhouse would probably turn you off of Outback Steakhouse before long. So, yeah, keep them coming. As I say, I want to hear from you. 780-451-8800, 403-974-8255. Mark's got one here that I want to get to. My wife gave me tickets to an Oilers game at the Old Coliseum on Super Bowl Sunday, probably 15 years ago. So I invited my pal. We each bought 50-50 tickets and said we would split if we won. So, of course, I won $25,000. We left the game halfway through the third period. His team was the Steelers, who beat Arizona in the Super Bowl. Said it was one of the best days of his life. I bought some snow tires, and he took the family to Mexico with my half of the money. There you go. Interesting story for Mark. By the way, you know, speaking of winning, I would be remiss if I did not reference the fact that the Oilers just announced their new 50-50, and it's in support of Pets of Oil Country. It's a mega 50-50 raffle in support of Dogs with Wings, Edmonton Humane Society, and SCARS. And that one officially getting underway with the early bird prizes here. So that one just came down this afternoon. So there you go. That might be the way that you become filthy rich. I can't promise you that you're going to become filthy rich, but if you'd like to be a winner, well, let's contribute to this vibe. As Derek, hit the button.
0: It's the fastest growing quiz sensation on the radio. Courtney's Common Words. We'll give you four words, and you need to find the one that ties them all together. Think you've got it? Let's find out.
1: All right. Up for grabs today is a four-pack of tickets to see the Edmonton Elks take on the Winnipeg Blue Bombers October 16th at Commonwealth Stadium. So if you happen to be in and around the Edmonton area next weekend and you'd like to check out some CFL football, well, this is your opportunity to do it for free if you want that four-pack of tickets. It's very simple. The way this game works is I'm going to give you four words, and you have to tell me what one word comes after each of these four words. And if you know what that word is, all you got to do is pick up your little texting machine, send us your name, both first and last, along with your email and the answer, the word. And if you got the right word, we're going to put all the little names, we're going to cut them up, put them down on paper, we're going to take Derek's hat off, we're going to put them in the hat, shuffle them around, and then we're going to pick one name out of Derek's hat. Okay, so if you'd like to win this four-pack of tickets to see the Elks and Winnipeg Blue Bombers at Commonwealth Stadium in Edmonton on October 16th, what one word comes behind jet, snow, wolf, and back? What one word comes behind jet, snow, wolf, and back? If you know what the word is, all you got to do, grab your texting device, send the word to us along with your first and last name and your email, and you could be off to see the Edmonton Elks or take on the Blue Bombers at Commonwealth Stadium. It's a four-pack of tickets that's up for grabs today. Again, what one word comes after jet, snow, wolf, and back? And it appears, Derek Scott, that our little hint yesterday might have gone a long way to helping people suss out what I do with this contest.
2: Yeah, yeah. I wasn't really sure, but the last little clue really packed it down for me, and I think I'm good now, so.
1: Well done. Yeah, so there you go. We'll have the answer for you. I mean, you already know the answer. You've all figured it out. Look at the text line lighting up on this one. But we'll have the answer for you coming up here just on the other side of 2:30 at some point. And yeah, we'll add to the winning ways that you guys have been sharing with us today on the text line. What's coming up here in the next little bit? This one, it's going to be interesting. I really do want to get your thoughts on this one because it's been a very contentious conversation around medical assistance in dying. And it has certainly seen a significant uptick in Canada and lots of folks debating, you know, where do we draw the line? You know, what are the conditions that we will allow folks to be able to apply for this and to successfully end their life. And one of the lines in the sand that people were saying you can't do this is allowing people to apply and to get made solely because of a mental illness. And this is one that had been on the books loosely over the course of the last little bit here. There's a sunset clause that was essentially going to close the door on mental illness being the lone condition required to apply for MAID if you just had a mental illness. The sunset clause was going to come up in early 2027, and if it needed to be extended, the federal Liberals would need to take action in order for that to continue to be an avenue for people to be able to pursue MAID. Well, today we heard from the federal Liberals that they are going to let that lapse, that they are not going to keep going forward with mental illness as the sole element that could allow someone to successfully apply for MAID. Now, when it comes to advanced requests, well, that's a different beast. And this is one we've talked about on the show before. And it's another one that definitely has its pros and cons, its supporters and its critics, essentially saying that if someone it's determined medically that at some point that they will lose the capacity to make a judgment of sound mind with respect to their going forward, that they won't be able to decide whether or not they qualify for MAID. You no longer have sound judgment. The government says, you know what, we're going to allow some of this to continue. We're going to allow some of this advanced request to continue. But there are folks out there who say that not enough work has been done, not enough research, not enough study has been done on this to determine if it's something that we should permit in Canada. And so we're going to dive into the federal government's decision on medical assistance in dying, get an expert take on that as we hit the other side of 2:30 on this Wednesday edition of the Courtney Theriot Show.
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13: This is Global News. It's 2:30. I'm Lamise Smiley. When it comes to medically assisted death and mental illness, Ottawa and Alberta are on the same page. The federal and Alberta governments laid out their plans today on whether medically assisted death should be expanded to people whose only condition is mental illness. Justice Minister Sean Fraser says Ottawa will keep the exclusion in place indefinitely following a parliamentary committee's recommendation to pause the planned expansion. Premier Danielle Smith also supports keeping the exclusion, pointing to Alberta legislation already passed on MAID.
14: First, let me say that we believe people with mental illness should be given treatment, not an offer to take their own life. And so we're grateful that the federal government sees it the same way. And we already passed legislation with that in mind.
13: The federal government plans to introduce legislation this fall to make the exclusion indefinite. Meanwhile, the premier says she's hearing the concerns about gas prices jumping back up again so quickly after the province dropped its 13-cent a litre gas tax on October 1st. Smith says you still have to shop around.
14: Look, what I tell people is take the Gas Buddy app and download it on your phone and shop around, because we do have a free enterprise system. Some of the timing of deliveries that happen sometimes delays some of those price adjustments until the tanks are empty.
13: She says some busier stations are turning their tanks over faster and getting prices down. Alberta hockey fans might need to ice the coffee. There are some late nights ahead. The move to permanent daylight time means later puck drops for the Oilers and the Flames. Starting at the end of the month, 7 Oilers games and 8 Flames games will start at 9 p.m. Alberta scrapped the fall clock change, so no more turning the clocks back in November. 880 CHED News Time is 2:31.
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13: 880 CHED weather, mainly sunny today and 17, cooling to 7 tonight with showers, more rain tomorrow and 13 degrees. In Edmonton, it's 15 degrees. I'm Lamise Smiley. 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
1: We just heard about Lamise talking about, or the newscast, sorry, talking about new rules and specifically about medical assistance in dying. And I'll be blunt. I'll be candid. Earlier this year, my aunt died. And more specifically, she chose to die. After various bouts of cancer and illness, the prognosis was bleak. Her standard of life was unbearable. And so she applied for MAID and was approved in a couple days. And she had the support of her family in the decision. And knowing that she was no longer suffering, to me, that's a cut and dry case of why MAID matters, why we need to have MAID. But there's still plenty of gray area. And that's part of the reason that the federal Liberals continue to tweak legislation. Today, they announced plans to bar MAID indefinitely for people whose sole condition is mental illness, but they still intend to move forward to allow advance requests for people diagnosed with conditions that would take away their sound mind to make that decision later on. So what to make of this? Joined now by a health law lawyer and adjunct professor of medicine and dentistry at the University of Alberta, someone who is also the vice chair of the Parliamentary Committee on MAID and Mental Illness. Welcome to the program, Rose Carter. Good afternoon, Rose.
2: Good afternoon. Thank you for reaching out.
1: Yeah, well, certainly, given your background, not just in terms of your profession, but obviously your role on this committee, analyzing these very topics that we're talking about today, coming out of Ottawa, as someone who's done a very deep dive into this, what do you make of the federal Liberals' decision to bar MAID when it's a sole condition as mental illness as a path forward? Do you think that's a prudent decision? Because a lot of people are saying, you know what, we heard from Premier Danielle Smith saying that with folks who have mental illness, we need to provide them hope, we need to provide them care, and that we might be able to work around it that way instead of, you know, providing them with this way out. What do you make of the decision today?
2: Well, it's disappointing. I think there's an underlying problem here, mm-hmm. and that is, you know, you spoke about your relative who was terminally ill. You know, when someone has cancer or brain tumor or whatever, we can see physical changes in them. And so that gives us some comfort when they say that they are ready to die and want MAID. It helps us to understand it more clearly why they have arrived at that decision. Mental illness is not a visible illness. You know, if you break your leg, you're going to get a lot of empathy. People are going to see you're in a cast and you're needing some help to walk around. Mental illness is largely hidden. Mm-hmm. I think what is really important for people to understand, and what I think that the knee gut reaction to let's ban MAID for patients whose sole health condition is MAID, is that they are maybe not aware of the levels of mental illness. When we talk, you know, you spoke about your relative who was quickly approved for MAID and underwent the assistance in dying quite quickly. That would never, ever happen in a mental health case. Our committee, in our committee report, which was tabled in Parliament, we were very clear on setting guidelines, making recommendations for how this would be approached in a mental health situation. Mm. It would be a long, drawn-out process. We recommended 90 days at least for the person to be assessed. They would have to have a long-standing diagnosis of mental illness, have tried various modalities to deal with their condition, and nothing has helped. Now, on the other side, there's always going to be another pill. There's always going to be another treatment that could be offered. Mm-hmm. But just as with physical illness, you know, people can be kept alive longer if you give them pain medication, etc. But the end is always the same. And I think the fact that there's no end of life for a patient that's suffering from mental illness, it really concerns people that it might be an inappropriate way to allow a person to end their life.
1: I just want to be clear, because obviously, as I said, you did a lot of work with respect to this and the recommendations that you put forth when you were working with this parliamentary committee. When we're talking about mental illness, we're not talking about ADHD. We're not talking about bipolar conditions. What are we talking about in terms of conditions that you thought, as you were looking through this, could technically apply for this?
2: Well, I think it depends more on the severity of the condition,
1: okay,
2: rather than the diagnostic label of the condition. For example, you know, you hear people talking about, I'm depressed. You know, somebody wakes up tomorrow morning and says, I'm depressed, I want to have MAID. That's not going to happen. But there are severe levels of mental illness and depression is one of the diseases that varies, and some people suffer from depression and go on medication and it cures them, and that's wonderful. But there are also many, many Canadians who, with depression, with other diagnosed forms of mental illness, cannot be cured, no matter how many modalities they have tried over a significant period of time, and they've reached the end of their treatment options and are continuing to suffer greatly with the disease, which we people cannot see because it's not visible.
1: Okay, but I guess, you know, I mean, there are folks out there who are looking at this today. As I said, obviously, Premier Danielle Smith says that she believes that this brings the federal government online because it's all about offering hope for the people that you say are terminally depressed, in essence. And folks are also saying that, you know, it's not a bad idea to scale this back, at least for the time being, because some folks take a look at what's happening with the Track 2 cases here, which is where ones that apply to individuals requesting assisted death whose natural death is not reasonably foreseen. And people say, look what's happening with Track 2. And that we don't necessarily have the right guardrails in place. There's concerns that, you know, perhaps people are being taken advantage of and steered toward this against their better judgment. So why don't we wait to get that right before we do a deeper dive into what's happening with the mental illness element?
2: Okay, so I think the first thing we have to understand is that each province has set up policies mm-hmm. to deal with MAID as the law currently stands. But in our province, where we have Premier Smith, Alberta Health Services has done a great job, in my opinion, to set policies and standards in place that go a very long way to protect people. And, you know, I was involved in 2016 when MAID first became legislation, giving advice to physicians who were going to help patients to end their lives. And I cannot begin to impress strongly enough how cautious everyone was. And I was very, very impressed with that, and it gave me a lot of comfort. There's so many checks and balances in place. And I think, you know, we've heard problems with other, in other provinces. I can't speak to other provinces. I only practice in Alberta.
1: Right.
2: But turning to the hope issue, I think people who are ill with mental illness have had hope. They've sought treatment. They've taken the treatments prescribed for them. They were very, very hopeful. But their hope has come to an end because they're still suffering from an incredible mental illness that has no cure. And no matter how many modalities they have tried to deal with the condition, is not working for them. And I think that lumping all mental illness patients together is not helpful. This is a severe degree of mental illness that we're talking about here. It's just like people who, for example, have colitis, you know, a stomach disorder or bowel disorder of some sort. There's degrees of it. And sometimes they have to have serious surgery done. Sometimes it's just taken care of by diet or some form of medication. So, and I'm sharing that example because it's the same in mental illness. There are degrees of mental illness. It's clear in the literature that there are cases of mental illness that just cannot be cured, can't be fixed. We're talking here of a relatively small minority of Canadians who are going to fall into that category. And look, I'm not unempathetic to people's concerns that, you know, the train may go off the track or something, but we have to trust in our systems that there is going to be a lot of thought put into this. There's going to be safeguards put into this. You know, in our parliamentary report, we went to great lengths. We worked on this for well over a year, met with numerous people, and looked at the Netherlands, for example, and other countries that allow MAID. And we suggested guardrails that could be put into place, that it would take a long time for a seriously mentally ill patient to be able to get the go-ahead to die through medical assistance. So I think, first of all, we've got to separate the degrees that we're dealing with here, just as we do in physical illness. And I'm really a bit confused, I guess, by Premier Smith's use of the word hope. I don't quite understand it with respect, because these people have had hope for decades. They've been hopeful that the next pill would cure them, that they could become functioning members of society, get their disease dealt with. And just like with your relative with her terminal illness, there comes a point where there isn't any more hope, and you just want to move on.
1: Well, I appreciate you coming on here, Rose. I know this is a very emotional topic for a lot of folks, whether you've, you know, dealt with MAID, as my family have, or not. One that's going to continue to be emotional going forward. So I do appreciate you coming on, talking about this, talking about the work, and providing a lens on this story.
2: Thank you very much.
1: There you go. That's Rose Carter, health law lawyer, adjunct professor of medicine and dentistry at the U of A. She was also the vice chair of the parliamentary committee on medical assistance in dying when it looked at mental illness, which, of course, is the about face that we're seeing in Ottawa today from the federal government. If you got thoughts on this conversation, 780-451-8800, 43-974-8255.
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1: Okay, coming up to 3 o'clock here, time for us to check in on our business update, take a closer look at today's markets, and to help us with that now, it's Faisal Karmali of Popowich Karmali Advisory Group, CIBC Wood Gundy.
14: Well, if you're looking for an apartment to rent, you might be a little bit happier to know that the average asking price for a rental unit in September was down about 4.2%. In Calgary, about $1,700 a month. In the country, about $2,034. Even the average asking rental prices are down over 7% in the past 2 years. So people have some negotiating power. Even I anecdotally have seen some places offer free month's rent or other incentives as well. And this is where it's going to get interesting, is how does that impact the overall inflation numbers? We don't think it's going to be that big, but definitely worth looking at overall. Now, the markets had a bit of a downside when you came out for the day. The TSX down 607 points to 35,042. Dow Jones down 341 to 51,180. Oil was down $1.16 to $88.28 a barrel. The Canadian dollar down 27 basis points right now, 70.11. Natural gas was up 9 cents to $3.20. And gold down almost 47 bucks to $4,140 per ounce. That's the markets for today. We'll see you tomorrow.
1: Thank you very much for that, Faisal. We'll get another update in the 3 o'clock hour as well. I want to get to a few of your thoughts. You guys have been texting us on a whole bunch of stuff today. Just finished having a conversation with Rose Carter, a health law lawyer over at the University of Alberta. Also was a member of the parliamentary committee that examined how mental illness should be handled when it comes to medical assistance and dying. And she had mentioned that she's disappointed with the news coming out of Ottawa today, saying that the path forward in order to qualify for MAID, if you do have only a mental illness, is a long, extensive one, saying that no one can wake up depressed tomorrow and get MAID the next day. But a lot of folks suggesting that, you know what, We haven't done enough research on this. We haven't done enough study on this. You heard from Premier Smith again today when she was asked about Ottawa's decision to pull back on mental illness being the only thing you'd need to have in order to qualify for MAID. She said, look, we did this in Alberta earlier this year. We believe that there's still a path forward for folks suffering severe mental illness, that we can give them hope. And we don't want this to be on the table to be tempting to them when we still think that there's hope for them. And so someone did text in to say, I'm not sure I trust her advice. We've killed more people than any other country with MAID, and we are new at it. That makes it a little bit concerning. Yeah, a lot of folks still have some concerns about track two when it comes to how we're handling medical assistance in dying. And maybe we should not be looking at creating a full-fledged third track when we talk about this. Again, I've made it clear that I support medical assistance in dying, particularly when it comes to debilitating and terminal conditions, which was the case for my aunt earlier this year. But when it comes to this other stuff, you know, again, I'm not deeply versed enough in the medical reality of what people with severe mental illness, severe depression are going through. And so that's a topic where I'm typically going to leave the experts to analyze this and figure it out. I'd like to make sure that we've got our I's dotted and our T's crossed before we move ahead with it. That's my concern with respect to the conversation at that level when it comes to MAID. We also did have some thoughts when it came to a conversation about the referendum, and a lot of confusion still. We're talking about the ballot situation, right? 650,000 ballots, mail-in advance ballots requested, approved by Elections Alberta. About 220,000 of them have been returned. That leaves essentially two-thirds of the ballots still out there twisting in the wind, with fewer than 2 weeks to go before the ballots officially get counted. And you only have 10 days to go before your ballot needs to be at Elections Alberta HQ. And we were talking with Lori Williams about a lot of the uncertainty about the questions and what they mean, and that she's been doing a whole bunch of forums. She's been requested, she's a political scientist down at Mount Royal University. She's been asked to answer questions that folks have in these little community forums. So she's doing her best to make sure that everyone understands what the questions are, where you can find resources, no matter which side of the coin you are, when it comes to these 10 referendum questions. And Lynn did text in to say, Courtney, this whole referendum voting experience is a mess. It's just ridiculous. I think we should have a class action lawsuit against the government. The whole process is for nothing, confusing, so the government can blame immigrants, the Constitution, not to mention the hope for a vote enabling separation. I am disgusted. Okay, so if you got thoughts on that, as I say, 780-451-8800, 403-974-8255. I got another hour on this, a Wednesday edition of the Courtney Theriot Show coming at you. And this is one that I'm a conversation I'm interested in having, and I want to hear from you, particularly folks in Calgary, on this, because as we know, it might have been one of the shortest lived bylaws in Calgary history, the single use bylaw. Didn't even make it 2 weeks, barely made it 2 weeks back in early 2024 before there was a sober second thought at council. Well, the single-use bylaw has been in effect here in Edmonton now going on 3 years. And it doesn't seem, at least at the council level, that there's much of an appetite to reverse course and follow what happened in Calgary. But that isn't stopping one councillor from making the pitch, saying that, you know what, maybe this whole nonsense of paying 25 cents a bag for a paper bag, $2 for a reusable bag, I don't think it's having the impact that people think it's having. And so he's calling for Edmonton to scrap their bylaw. So I want to hear from you, Edmonton. I want to hear from you, Calgary, what you guys think about the single-use bylaw. Obviously, no longer in effect in Calgary, still on the books in Edmonton. And we're going to dive into that conversation coming up as we get to hour number three of the Courtney Theriot Show here on the Chorus Radio Network.
15: Moving really well out the door this afternoon. We are keeping our eye on some daytime work starting to wrap up on the southwest leg of the Henday westbound in between Rabbit Hill Road and Twilliger Drive. So careful as crews finish up through there. And we do have some volume already. 109th Street southbound towards the High Level Bridge. Southbound traffic, you'll need to stay over to the left. 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
7: This is Global News. It's 3 o'clock. I'm Lamise Smiley. 15 degrees warming slightly to 17 today and 13 tomorrow. The premier says it's absurd that a group of people looking for separation would offer Alberta fresh water or oil to the U.S. in exchange for their help. Ask today, Danielle Smith says it doesn't even make sense.
8: I think it's ridiculous. Certainly would not be supported by Albertans. Talking about being more autonomous within Canada means that we're going to have the development over our own resources and to make sure that we can get them to market. So I think it's absurd that anybody would offer something like that up that's not theirs to offer. It's a decision that Albertans would make, and I don't think Albertans would support it.
7: She says she has no greater critics than the separatist leaders that are upset. She is reiterating her position that she wants Alberta to stay in Canada. While the Conservatives' push to pump the brakes on diesel taxes has hit a wall in Ottawa, the House of Commons voted down a Conservative motion to suspend federal taxes on diesel until Canada Day. The party also wanted tax breaks for infrastructure to boost domestic diesel production. The Liberals, Bloc Québécois, and NDP all voted against it. The Conservatives argued lower diesel costs would help Canadians at the pump and grocery store since fuel is key to getting food to the shelves. President Trump says he's confident Russian authorities are responding properly after the death of a Russian disease researcher and subsequent quarantine, with one reporter asking, is, quote, the plague in Russia a bioweapon?
9: Well, we don't think so. We're going to find out soon enough, but we don't think so. And if you listen to them, it's under control. But, you know, people have said that before about other things. So we hope it is very sophisticated, very smart. And they're saying it's very much under control. So we hope not.
7: A top official with the World Health Organization says the UN Health Agency doesn't know how the lab employee in Siberia died amid concerns about the plague, and she's called on Russia to provide more information. Israel's election campaign's looking back as voters decide what comes next. The October 7th, 2023 Hamas attacks are dominating the campaign and could determine Prime Minister Benjamin Netanyahu's political future. His critics blame him for security failures that led to the October 7 attacks, and his supporters argue he was let down by the military. Well, this dinosaur mystery has some serious bite. U of A researchers have found evidence that raptors may have feasted on much larger tyrannosaurs. They found distinctive bite marks on the jaw of an Albertosaurus fossil near Drumheller. The leading theory is that the 8-year-old dinosaur died and was later scavenged by a raptor, the first evidence of raptors feeding on a tyrannosaurus. The less likely theory is that baby Albertosaurus may have cannibalized its bigger relative. Checking 880 CHED timetable traffic, here's Justin Durbin.
10: We are moving pretty well around the city this afternoon. We're not

0: seeing too much in the way of major delays. Traffic still moving around the city at a fairly good pace. We do have this daytime work starting to wrap up on the southwest leg of the Henday westbound in between Rabbit Hill Road and Twilliger Drive. So just careful as crews finish up through there. Already a bit busy on 109th Street southbound as you make your way towards the High Level Bridge. Southbound traffic, you'll need to stay over to the left and use the left entrance across. With the Subaru, you get more standard features than you'd expect in great lease and finance offers you won't want to miss. 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With 880 CHED Time Saver Traffic, I'm Justin Durvin.
1: 880 CHED weather, fairly sunny and 17 degrees with rain in the forecast and 7 degrees tonight. Tomorrow, more rain and 13 degrees and rainy and 9 on Friday. In Edmonton, it's 15 degrees. I'm Lamise Smiley. Your next newscast is at 3:15 on 880 CHED.
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0: on this Wednesday afternoon. We've been talking about things that you have won, things that to go above and beyond just walking away with a free coffee when you roll up the rim, or a free hamburger when you peel off the Monopoly sticker. What have you won that's taken you to another stratosphere? And a couple of thoughts that you guys have been sharing with us on the text line. Jen says, I didn't win directly, but my longtime friend won a pair of tickets to go see Adele in Las Vegas, and she decided to take me, and included flights, hotel, and a bit of spending money. So there you go. We were talking with Edna earlier. She talked about how she had won $800 worth of gift certificates at Outback Steakhouse that she eventually turned around and gave away as Christmas gifts, well, through a random draw. Edna is also a winner again, if you can believe that. Yes, we were playing Courtney's Common Words in the 2 o'clock hour, and we were asking you what one word comes behind jet, snow, wolf, and back. And we're talking about jetpack, snowpack, wolfpack, and backpack. And a lot of you saw what we were doing there. But as we said, Edna was the name that we pulled from Derek's hat on that one right there. And she's won a four-pack of tickets to see the Edmonton Elks and Winnipeg Blue Bombers at Commonwealth Stadium in Edmonton coming up on October 16th. So, of course, if you missed out today, we'll be playing Courtney's Common Words the next couple of days here on the show. Always fun. Always love it how excited you guys get to play that right there. Okay, as mentioned before the break, talking about a bylaw that might have been the quickest, shortest bylaw in Canadian history. Calgary's single-use rules bylaw went into effect January 16th, 2024. The idea being that if you charge people for paper bags or limit the use of straws, utensils, napkins, what have you, you're going to change people's habits and alleviate some of the stress on landfills and recycling facilities. Well, so that went into effect January 16th. Come January 30th, council began the process of repealing that bylaw. 2 weeks. 2 weeks. Tom Cruise's Digger will have a longer run in theaters than this bylaw did. But despite the rapid about-face in Calgary, Edmonton Council stood its ground with its bylaw, a very similar one, despite some public pushback. Now, Councillor John Morgan here in Edmonton arguing the evidence shows it isn't working and he wants Edmonton to follow Calgary's lead. Well, to rebut Councillor Morgan, joined now by Sean Stepchuk, co-founder of the nonprofit organization Waste Free Edmonton. Sean, thanks for hopping on today.
1: Thanks for having me.
0: So first off, what's been your approach? How has your behavior changed when it comes to the single-use products since this bylaw went into effect in 2023?
1: Well, I'm probably not the best example for this, given that I started an organization along with some others where we pushed for this bylaw. So a lot of what this bylaw encourages people to do, I've been doing for years. But in terms of people I know, there's a lot of changes that have happened, and I think that the data that has been shared by the city of Edmonton certainly shows that.
0: Yeah, and you're right with respect to the reduction in bags. The data showing about a 77% reduction in bags. And full disclosure, when I'm going to pick up my two breakfast burritos at McDonald's on a given morning, my exact phrasing into the speaker every single day is, "Good morning, I would like two breakfast burritos, side salsa, no bag." So congratulations, you've won me over, at least in terms of my habits and how I handle that. But here's the thing. It hasn't necessarily moved the needle with everything, though, right? So we're talking about single-use items like the demand for napkins and utensils and things like that. Those are still there. Disposable cups, they still aren't way down. Take-up containers, as a result of the bags being reduced, those are way up. So it feels like when we're talking about, you know, the reduction in bags, a lot of that's being taken up by the takeout containers taking their place. It seems like it might be a bit of a wash.
1: Well, I think one of the things to look at there with takeout containers is that certainly since COVID, there's been a huge rise in consumer demand for takeout. And takeout containers are something that wasn't addressed at all by the bylaw. So whereas straws, utensils, bags, which were all addressed, have gone down in terms of the numbers quite significantly. Takeout containers, since they weren't addressed in the bylaw, and consumer demand has increased. Certainly, we see a lot more of that in our trash bins.
0: Yeah. So, I mean, you know, at the end of the day, there's the thought process that, you know, I mean, it's just paper. It's just a paper bag. How much can this really be adding to the mix of what we're seeing in landfills? And I don't think anyone disputes the fact that a 77% reduction in bags is great, but a lot of people feel inconvenienced. A lot of people take a look at the 25 cents that we're paying for these paper bags when you do get them, and that money goes directly to the companies that were basically bolstering McDonald's bottom line as a result of this. So what do you say to the folks who are pushing back against this?
1: Well, I think that the folks pushing back should listen to people like the host of this show that I'm on right now. It's not a very difficult change to go through the drive-thru and say no bag. And that's exactly what the point of this is to be able to incentivize people to change their behavior in a way that's better for the environment and, quite frankly, better for the city coffers as well, because it's the city that deals with all of these all of this single-use trash. So I think that there's many reasons why it's beneficial. There's a reason why the city went ahead with this in the first place, and it's working. So to look at taking a step back, I think, is just not the right way to look at this.
0: Well, when we talk about taking a step back, you know, Calgary did that just over 2 years ago, as I mentioned. It was technically a little bit longer than 2 weeks because it wasn't officially completely repealed until May. So it was about 5 months that they had this on the books. And I went looking today for any information that I could find with respect to what that reversal meant for Calgary. And it doesn't seem like folks will say, hey, it doesn't look like Calgary has become a trash heap of a city as a result of the reversal on that policy. So, I mean, you know, what do you make of the fact that all hell hasn't broken loose because paper bags are still allowed in Calgary?
1: Well, I think that's not the way to look at this. It's not about all hell breaking loose. It's about a very small change that can be made by individuals that has a disproportionate impact on the environment and on city finances. Plastic bags and straws and utensils are not the cause of all of our environmental problems. They're not the cause of climate change. They're not the cause of a lot of environmental degradation that we see. But they're one area that's really a low-hanging fruit that for an ounce of inconvenience, which I'd argue in many cases isn't even inconvenient, it has a disproportionate impact. So it's really an easy change to make.
0: How much of the pushback do you think comes from the fact that there is an inconsistent set of policies with this? Obviously, Calgary no longer on board with this, but you have Edmonton that's got this policy. I believe Fort Mac, Spruce Grove, Devon are three others that I know that have it. You know, if you're talking about the Edmonton area, right? Sherwood Park, Stony Plain, they aren't on board with that. So does the inconsistency in your mind play a role perhaps in people not getting on board with this to a larger degree?
1: Certainly, I think that a consistent approach would be better. But I mean, we're seeing large chains, for example. They're not just tailoring to what an individual municipality or region does. They're making larger change. And with bags is a good example, right, where a lot of these grocery stores have made changes throughout because it's easier for them to be consistent than have different stores have different policies in place. So yeah, I think it would be certainly better. I'd like to see all municipalities adopt what Edmonton has and see what kind of broader change we can make with that.
0: No, well, it will be interesting because, as I said, this is a conversation I believe is happening at Edmonton City Council today. Not sure if there's been any movement on that, but one we'll try and get an update on. And yeah, it, you know, despite the fact that you got a tale of two cities in Calgary and Edmonton, it certainly doesn't feel like this story is done one way or another. Sean, appreciate you coming on for the chat today.
1: Thank you very much.
0: There you go. That's Sean Stepchuk, co-founder of the nonprofit organization Waste Free Edmonton. Yeah, as I say, it's a story of a tale of two cities. Calgary, which booted its single-use bylaw back in 2024 after a very short-lived life. And in Edmonton, it's still going strong 3+ years later. We've seen some reductions when it comes to paper bags, but with other things like coffee cups, with takeout containers, it's been either flat line or a significant significant increase, and so some debate as to just how effective it has been. If you got thoughts on this, I'd love to hear from you in Calgary. Would love to hear from you in Edmonton. 780-451-8800, 403-974-8255.
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7: Ottawa says some details about the Tumbler Ridge shooting are better left under wraps. Public Safety Minister Gary Anandasangari says it would be irresponsible to reveal what guns were used in the mass shooting. An FBI complaint says the gunman planned to use an SKS rifle that had previously been seized by police. Rent prices are finally giving Canadian tenants a little breathing room. The average asking rent fell 4.2% in September from a year earlier, according to rentals.ca and Urbanation. That marks 24 straight months of declining rents. Minor hockey players in Nova Scotia are getting a lesson in consent and hazing. Hockey Nova Scotia and Halifax's Avalon Sexual Assault Center are launching a pilot program for U15 players. More than 2,000 players of all genders will take part in the mandatory program. Just ahead of 880 Ched Time Saver Traffic, I'm Lamise Smiley.
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11: Still moving really well around the city this afternoon. Looks like that daytime work is starting to wrap up on the southwest leg of the Henday westbound between Rabbit Hill Road and Twilliger Drive, so just careful as crews finish up through there. A little busier on the other hand, east and westbound starting to pick up in between 107 and 121 Street through the work, and watch for some delays 109 Street southbound towards the High Level Bridge. Southbound, you'll need to stay left. This week at Save On Foods, the unreal deal is on. 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With 880 Chad Time Saver Traffic, I'm Justin Durbin.
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0: If you've been wondering what's happening out there on today's markets, well, you've come to the right place because it is time for our business update with our friends over at Popowich Carmally Advisory Group, CIBC Wood Gundy, and Faisal Carmally has got the latest for us right now.
15: Not a very strong day in the markets today. The TSX closed down 607 points to 35,042. It was the financials, materials, and gold down over 2% for each of the sub-index on the Toronto Stock Exchange. Dow Jones down 341 to 51,180. Oil was off by over a buck to $88.28 a barrel, and the Canadian dollar down 27 basis points. Right now, 70.11. Well, the Canadian branch of the billionaire Weston family agreed to buy the health retailer Boots in the UK for $8.9 billion. The owner of the Canadian grocery chain Loblaws will acquire Boots from a company called Sycamore Partners. Now, what's interesting about this deal is Sycamore Partners took over not only Boots, but a larger portion of that company for about $10 billion. They're selling Boots UK for about $9 billion, and the rest they're keeping. So a very interesting move in just a matter of about 1 year. So what a nice little move there. Now we're going to see how the synergies, if there are any, between what Loblaws owns out in Canada and the Boots retailer in the UK, maybe some cost savings, maybe some opportunity. We'll find out soon, and we'll keep you reported. That's the markets for today. Have a great day.
0: Thank you very much, Faisal Carmally. A couple of texts now. We've had a whole throng of conversations, and we just finished chatting about what I term as a tale of two cities when it comes to single-use bylaw. For about a two-week period back in 2024, Calgary and Edmonton both had them on the books, but it met with significant pushback in Calgary, including Premier Danielle Smith, and it wasn't very long before they were taking an eraser to the pencil on that bylaw in Calgary. 3.5 years later, it's still here in Edmonton, although one councillor is saying that when it comes to paper bags, he doesn't think that the 25-cent fee for paper bags, $2 for reusable ones, that's moving the needle, despite the fact that we have seen, according to the city's numbers, a 77% reduction in paper bag sales. Certainly, I know that I would rather juggle everything in my hand than spend 25 cents. I'm cheap. I am a French Scotsman. It's the worst of all kinds, I guess, when it comes to that. But so we've been asking you your thoughts on this. Brian says, how does making McDonald's and other companies richer help with garbage, especially with paper bags that break down fairly quickly? Just another ridiculous bylaw. That's Brian in Calgary on that one. Another person says, the only way to know if the current program is making a difference at drive-thru would be to know if the restaurants are ordering fewer bags, and so that means customers are using less pay or not. It was interesting. I was reading with respect to the cost of bags. I can't speak to whether or not there are fewer of them are being ordered, but in some instances, companies have reported that they're actually paying more per paper bag. And whether or not that's because of a lower amount of volume that they're ordering as a result of fewer people taking them, or if they're seeing the same volume of paper bags that they're handing out, but that companies are just taking advantage of them. That's, I think, one thing that would certainly be worth considering. G says, I'm okay with the bylaw, but I don't go to fast food places that often. Plus, you'd often see garbage blowing out of the lazy pickup truck boxes on the freeway. So there you go. We're also talking about prizes that you've won, things that to go above and beyond just winning a free ticket on a scratcher on Christmas morning. I was very happy when I did that for the first time as like a 10-year-old. Someone says, in my adult life, I've won 649 and the Lotto Max, one number off each time. Won $2,500 and $2,200 respectively. I know third time's the charm, but while I'm still poor, I'm older and happy, so I don't need to play consistently. Yeah, it's from Big Mama Dale. And yeah, if you won twice, if you come within one number of knocking on the door, third time might be the charm, but third time is also statistically unlikely. So keep them coming. We're going to keep on rocking here. Final 30 minutes of the Courtney Theriot Show, and we're going to be talking about some difficult conversations around the Thanksgiving Day table in Alberta. That's coming up on the other side of 2:30.
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1: It's Oilers game day. They begin a three-game California road trip tonight in Anaheim to play the Ducks. The Oilers also made a trade today as they acquired center Philip Hallander from the Pittsburgh Penguins in exchange for defenseman Spencer Stastny. Hallander's 26, goal and two assists in two games of the Penguins this season. Stastny had 3 goals, 15 assists over 81 games last season as he was acquired through a trade with the Nashville Predators. He had yet to play this season. Jason Dickinson expected to play tonight after dealing with a nagging foot injury. In fact, he has been activated officially by the team, but Colton Dock got hurt in practice. He will not play tonight. Devin Levi starts in goal. Puck drop will be at 8. Live coverage here on ADD Jet. We'll begin with the faceoff show at 6:30. Winnipeg Jets have 2 wins and an overtime loss heading into a home matchup with the 2-0 Colorado Avalanche. And final practice day for the Edmonton Elks, who head off to Hamilton tomorrow to play the Tiger Cats on Friday. Will Cordell Jackson be able to take part in the festivities on Friday? Not sure. He hurt his ankle late in practice yesterday. Defensive back was not on the field today. You can catch the game right here on ADD Chat. Countdown to kickoff at 3:30. Opening kickoff will be at 5. 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I'm Dave Campbell.
2: This is Global News. It's 3:30. I'm Lamise Smiley. The premier says she welcomes the new leader of Quebec. On Monday, the Parti Québécois regained power. Danielle Smith says the premiers have been working well together.
3: My intention is to work through the constructive tables that we have, the Council of the Federation and the First Minister's table, in order to find areas of common ground that we can make Canada stronger. And we'll watch how that unfolds. I think we've got a Council of the Federation meeting coming up.
2: She was pleased to see a Conservative elected and notes he will be one of those holding the balance of power in the minority PQ government. Edmonton police are looking to put more women behind the badge. Chief Warren Dreikel has signed the 30 Forward Pledge, a national push to recruit and retain more women in policing.
4: Representation matters. When women assume leadership roles within the organization, it inspires others not only to join the ranks, but also to pursue advancement in their own careers. We also know that community members who see themselves represented in a police service are more likely to work with the police on crime prevention and community safety.
2: Women currently make up about 22% of EPS sworn members. The service wants to get that number above 30%. And checking ADD Chet Time Saver Traffic, here's Justin Durbin.
11: Nice start to the afternoon. Drive continues out there. We are clear of that daytime work on the southwest leg of the Henday, westbound between Rabbit Hill Road and Twilliker Drive. Everything moving a lot better through there. We do still have some volume working its way through on the White Mud westbound towards the Rainbow Valley Bridge, and it is starting to pick up on the Yellowhead east and west in between 107 and 121 Street around the construction. Winter is closing in fast. Is your furnace ready? 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With 880 Chad Time Saver Traffic, I'm Justin Durbin.
2: 880 Chad weather, partly cloudy and 17 degrees, dipping to 7 tonight. In Edmonton, it's 15 degrees. I'm Lamise Smiley. Your next newscast is at 3:45 on 880 Chad.
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0: Courtney Theriot has a microphone. 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
1: All right, final 30 minutes of the show here, and a couple more great prizes, lotteries, things that you have won. As off the top of the show, we were mentioning just how incredibly unfortunate we are at the Courtney Theriot Show when it comes to individual prizes. My biggest payout was $300 on a slot machine. Derek won $350 in Vegas. And
2: don't forget about the $40 break alignment
1: and,
2: as well.
1: Yeah, when you were just a wee lad on with Wes Montgomery there. Talia, one of our producers, says, I almost always win $30 on scratch cards. You need to scratch more cards then, Talia, if it's always $30. A couple of them at the text line here that you guys been sharing that I thought were pretty cool. Tina says, a few years ago, my hubby's coworker won the Calgary Stampede Dream Home. He sold it and, says that she enjoys the show. Well, I enjoy your feedback. Joe has a good one here. It says, when I was back in college, Microsoft released its Xbox One platform. My brother was one of those, won an Xbox by eating Doritos and entering the code online, and then he told the rest about it, how he had won. And so the other three of us brothers, we tried it, and three out of four of us were able to win an Xbox One because we ate Doritos and drank Mountain Dew. Not worth it. Not worth having to drink all that Mountain Dew. I'm sorry, Joe. I'm just kidding, but that's great. I love that. If you do have an interesting story about a big prize you won, would love to hear from you. 780-451-8800, 403-974-8255. All right. Switching gears to this weekend, and Thanksgiving is upon us, and families will gather around the supper table on Monday. And, of course, as we know, there's usually more than just turkey and stuffing on the menu. You're probably going to get pulled into a debate when your uncle says that he thinks the new Minion movie is too woke. They just talk in a foreign language the entire time. Talk English, you minions. Anyway, it'll happen. But it also will mark exactly 1 week until the provincial referendum. And I've heard of tensions around separation leading to friendships ending outright. Family members cutting each other off. As I say, we're supposed to be focused on turkey and stuffing, but sometimes politics inevitably does wind up on the menu. So how do you go about navigating those potentially tense disagreements? To help us, joined now by a professor of social and behavioral health over at the University of Toronto, Dr. Dominique Morisano, with us this afternoon. Thanks for hopping on. Appreciate it.
3: Yeah, nice to be here.
1: So, I mean, here's the thing. When we're doing Thanksgiving dinner, we've got ground rules about how much white meat you can take to make sure everyone gets some. We should probably have some ground rules around conversations and politics, too.
3: Yes, I think that would be a great thing. Yeah, if we all did that.
1: Yeah, so what kind of ground rules should we lay out if we want to try and cut potential tensions off at the pass?
3: Well, I think it's always really important, you know, ahead of a holiday dinner to think about why you're having the holiday dinner, like why you're gathering with these people, you know, what kind of a night or day you want to have, you know, and do you want to kind of celebrate your relationships and love and connection and good times and good food, or do you want to prioritize, you know, being right?
1: Indeed. And I think that's the thing, right, is it's interesting to me that inevitably, not every family dinner table has this, but it feels more often than not, politics is going to emerge as a topic of conversation. Why do people feel compelled to talk about politics, knowing that they're basically often just throwing a hand grenade into the conversation?
3: Well, I think that politics can feel exciting to talk about. It can feel, you know, a little feisty, you know, if things are getting a little stale at the dinner table, you know, but the reality is in most families, there's a variety of political beliefs and, you know, some would be shocking to to others in the family. And I think that, you know, in I know that in my family, in my own family, you know, we often make a rule to, you know, keep the politics down or have a limited time frame for the politics or keep the politics among certain people that really enjoy that kind of discussion and are able to leave without it kind of damaging their own connections, you know. But there are a lot of things we can do to kind of limit the likelihood, I think, that we fall into that kind of a I don't know, political debacle at the dinner table.
1: Yeah, well, let's just say someone does serve up a heaping pot of political outrage, something that everyone around the table disagrees with. How do you go about maybe fanning the flames on that? Or do you lean into it and challenge the person? What's the best way to ensure that you don't have a complete volcanic eruption at the table should someone decide that they want to open up that can of worms?
3: Yeah, I mean, I think sometimes it depends on the topic, you know, and if it's a deeply personal, you know, political topic, or, you know, one that is, you know, more like simply political, if that makes any sense, you know. And so I think if it's about, you know, when it, I don't know, specific beliefs around, I don't know, people's, you know, individual, I don't know, like if you're talking about things like race or, you know, things like, you know, human rights, things like that, you know, sometimes it can be important to, you know, assert a basic belief, and I think, but also say, is this what we really want to be talking about, you know, at the dinner table tonight, or do we want to talk about something else? Like, I think we can all agree that we have different opinions on this topic, and if we're not going to be able to come to a resolution tonight, maybe we should talk about something else. You know, for instance, you know, what are you doing for, you know, I don't know, like what's new, you know, at your work, or what's new with your family? What have you guys been planning for this year? You know, thinking about listening to someone and maybe taking a moment to say that you've heard them, but, you know, you don't want to get into it today. Mm-hmm. That's another way to kind of diffuse the argument, or, you know, to say, like, I'm happy to kind of listen to you for a moment to understand, but I don't know that we're going to come to a place of agreement today. I think one thing that's important is for, at these kind of dinner table discussions, I think it's important for everybody to kind of watch their alcohol intake.
1: Yeah.
3: You know, and maybe their cannabis intake, you know, because sometimes people can be a little loose in the lips, you know, when we're less inhibited.
1: We think that the scotch is helping to tone down the temperature in the room, when in reality it's getting us to pop a button or two and elevate things. Yeah, I hear you on that. If you are feeling that the way, though, like certainly I'm very much of the mindset, like you said, it's like, look, you got something to say, say it so we can be done with it, right? I'll listen to you. But not everyone has the tolerance level, the patience level to listen to Uncle Randall go off again about the minions and why they don't speak English. So, I mean, is it okay for me just to step away from the table?
3: Absolutely. You know, if it's a good time to do the dishes or to see if anyone needs seconds, you know, sometimes that could be a good thing to do. No. You know, taking a break, like stepping outside for a moment, you know, I'm a psychologist, and I work with a lot of my patients, you know, around meditation and preparatory meditation ahead of these gatherings. So, you know, the few days before, you know, taking 5-10 minutes a day to just ground and kind of check in with yourself and, you know, see how emotionally reactive you're feeling, you know, and then you can decide, you know, you can actually decide, you know, I have a rule, you know, for myself when I go to these dinners, like I actually say ahead of time, I refuse to argue with any of my family members. Okay. You know, I am not going to get into it. It's just not worth it to me. It's not how I want to spend my time. You know, I have limited time with them. I don't get to see them that often. And that's not how I want to spend my time. You know, so it can be a choice as well.
1: Yeah.
3: You know?
1: If something does happen, if, you know, there is a situation where it comes to blows, not physical blows, but verbal blows, and how do you go back about maybe mending that afterwards? Is it something you want to approach that night? Is it something you want to let cool down for a couple days? If there is an eruption at the Thanksgiving dinner table, how do you go about mending those fences?
3: Well, you can say, you know, I mean, I think sometimes, I know it sounds cheesy, but like we can come back to like this idea of love, you know, and we can say, you know, at the end of the day, we all love each other and we all probably want to get along, you know, so it's not, didn't feel great to kind of end up in this argument tonight, but I want you to know that when I wake up tomorrow, I'm going to love you just the same, you know, or I'm going to love all of you just the same if it's your dinner party that erupted into an argument, you know, and I would love if we could just move on from this and maybe we can do better next time.
1: There you go. Yeah, absolutely. And you know what? There's nothing that a nice tryptophan-induced coma can't do to kind of like ease tensions when you wake up the next day. Dominique, this was great. It is legitimate food for thought for folks as they get ahead of what could be potentially political volatility on Thanksgiving Day. So appreciate you hopping on today.
3: Absolutely. Thanks for having me.
1: There you go. Have you guys run into any issues with your family, your friends, when it comes to conversations around the sovereignty debate? You can let us know. Dominic says on the text line, being a redneck who lives in the sticks, my best option at Thanksgiving dinner is to sit down, shut up, stuff my face, and when someone wants to talk politics, I consider the source, and then I stay shut up. I believe it was a great philosopher by the name of Kevin who once said,
2: that was perfect, too.
1: That's pretty good, like Minion, Kevin. Right? Thank you. Someone out there saying, speak English! Anyway, you got thoughts on that? 780-451-8800-439-74825-5.
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5: A botched execution has left a Tennessee death row inmate angry and confused. Krista Pike's lawyer said she regained consciousness about 6 days after two failed lethal injections last week. They say she's aware of what happened, but is speaking only a little and faces a long road to recovery. Henry P. Kagan and Kenso Tsao have won this year's Nobel Prize in Chemistry for figuring out how to control molecules that look like mirror images of each other. Their work allows scientists to produce this specific version of a molecule they want. The Nobel Committee says the discoveries have helped make many modern medicines possible. R&B is mourning a voice that helped define the 80s. Grammy-nominated singer Freddie Jackson, known for his hits like Rock Me Tonight and You Are My Lady, has died at 70. His family confirmed his death yesterday on Instagram. The Harlem-born singer broke out with his 1985 debut album. Just ahead of 880 CHED Time Saver Traffic, I'm Limmies Smiley.
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9: Hopestreet.ca. out the door this afternoon, but it is getting busier out there. We do have some delays already on the Yellowhead westbound exit to go on to the west 10-day southbound. Busy through there. Down the road, we have volume starting to pick up on the Yellowhead east and westbound in between 127 and 107th Street through the construction, and some early traffic already on the White Mud westbound towards the Rainbow Valley Bridge work. 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With 880 Chad, time saver traffic, I'm Justin Durbin.
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1: All right, let's end today's show. We're going to get to a couple of texts here, some more prizes. But before we do that, I do want to tee up what is coming up here on QR and 880. We've got Flames Now and Oilers Now coming at you here in mere moments. For the Oilers tonight, they'll be back on the ice against the Anaheim Ducks. So coming up on Oilers Now, we've got General Manager Stan Bowman, Pierre LeBrun from the Athletic, Oilers Radio Network analyst Rob Brown, and John Shannon from 100% Hockey. They're all coming up with Bob Stauffer today on Oilers Now. As for the Flames, it's a jam-packed show with lots of special guests. You got Ryan Pike from Daily Faceoff, Mike Richards from the Raw Mike Richards Show, Flames play-by-play voice Derek Wills, and Pacific Division insider Jonathan Davis. So lots coming at you for the puck fans out there as Oilers Now, Flames Now will be taking over the airwaves just on the other side of 4 o'clock. As mentioned, a couple more texts here on prizes that you folks have won that go above and beyond just winning a free ticket on a scratcher on Christmas morning, which is probably one of the favorite prizes that I won and puts things in perspective as to how unlucky I am. Mark Norris on our political panel talked about how he won $7,800 at a 50-50 draw at a Calgary Flames game a few years ago, but he made the mistake of telling his father-in-law, who let his wife know, and so yes, that money that he was maybe hoping to buy a little something for himself wound up back into the family pool. But he said it was still a very cool experience hearing those numbers, because as they come down, it's kind of hard to believe that you're a winner on that front right there. A couple others here real quickly. Dave says, I hit it big about 10 years ago with Lotto Max. I won $89,000, managed to own a nice vacation and to buy a house. That's cool. I like that. And then Brian says, he won a trip to an old sports station in Calgary to follow the Flames to Florida. Managed to get to see games, two games, one in Tampa and one against the Panthers. That's pretty cool. I like that. Here's an interesting one, and it just goes to show you, a prize is relative to your perspective. Last Valentine's Day, while walking across an empty Commonwealth Stadium parking lot to the gym, I lined up my workout go-to song on my earbuds, which is the Superman theme song from 1978. And as I am listening to the song, I almost stepped on a Superman Lego figure on the ground. And that is my good luck charm to this day. Well, hopefully that good luck charm helps you win something bigger than a Lego figurine, but still. Love these stories today. Thank you so much for contributing to the conversation. It only happens if you do that. Otherwise, it's just an old man screaming into a microphone. So big love to you for joining us today. Of course, big love to Layla, to Derek, to Talia, to Pat. Thanks so much for what you bring to the show, and we're going to do this again in 21 hours. Have yourself an excellent Wednesday night.
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6: This

0: concern as the Oilers do begin a three-game California road trip in Anaheim against the Ducks. Jason Dickinson is in. Here's head coach Mike Babcock.
1: Well, you know, anytime you miss camp and you haven't played and you've been injured, it's going to take you some time. So he's got to be kind to himself, and we got to be patient with him. And, you know, his biggest thing is going to get up to pace. Obviously, he's a real intelligent, useful player for us.
0: Colton Dock, though, he lands on injured reserve. This team cannot catch a break from the injury bug. It'll be Devin Levi in goal. Puck drop will be at 8 o'clock from the Honda Center in Anaheim. You can catch live coverage here with the Faceoff Show starting at 6:30 on 880 Chet. Winnipeg Jets start a three-game road trip tonight. They welcome the Colorado Avalanche. Edmonton Elks preparing for the Hamilton Tiger Cats on Friday as they have to make an unexpected lineup change. Cordell Jackson has landed on the injured list. We don't know if it's six game or one game. He hurt his ankle in practice yesterday, so expect Therese Reed to take his place. It'll be a 3:30 countdown to kickoff here on 880 Ched. They will kick the ball off at Hamilton Stadium at 5. 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I'm Dave Campbell.
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4: This is Global News. It is Corus Bomb. I'm Zach Ferguson. It is 15 degrees here in Edmonton. The Edmonton Oilers are gearing up to hit the ice tonight in Anaheim. But first, Premier Danielle Smith is welcoming today's massive announcement by Ottawa, increasing military spending across Alberta. The Premier says projects laid out by National Defence Minister David McGuinty will help members of the military in the province, as well as many other people.
5: What we're talking about today is a generational investment in Alberta's future, approximately $8 billion in military infrastructure and capacity upgrades. Economic opportunities across the province, including, as the minister said, up to 38,000 Alberta jobs.
4: Premier Smith says the funding puts Alberta at the forefront of air defense, but agrees the acknowledgement is also about showing that Canada and Ottawa can work together. And staying with Smith, the Premier says that she's hearing the concerns about gas prices jumping back up again so quickly after the province dropped its 13 cents a liter gas tax on October 1st. Danielle Smith says that you still have to shop around.
5: Look, what I tell people is take the Gas Buddy app and download it on your phone and shop around, because we do have a free enterprise system. Some of the timing of deliveries that happen sometimes delays some of those price adjustments until the tanks are empty.
4: She says some busier stations are turning their tanks over faster and getting prices down. More news in a moment, but first, checking 880 Chet, time saver traffic. Here is Justin Durbin.
6: Still moving pretty well out the door this afternoon, but we do have a collision to watch out for on the Yellowhead westbound on the exit to go on to the west 10-day southbound. So careful as you make your way through. We do have crews on scene. It is getting busier on the Yellowhead east and westbound in between 127 and 107th Street through the construction, and some early volume on the White Mud westbound towards the Rainbow Valley Bridge, backing up towards 111th Street. This week at Save On Foods, the extra unreal deal is on. Load my offers and get Western Family ham, butt, portion, or shank, just $1.99 per pound. With 880 Chad, time saver traffic, I'm Justin Durbin.
4: Thanks, Justin. The Alberta government is strengthening youth mental health supports with a $2 million investment. The money will be injected into 14 community-based programs around the province through the Youth Suicide Prevention Grant Program. Minister of Children and Family Services, Sir Turton, made that many families are struggling and they need this support.
7: And programs like this will ensure that those families get the help and the support that they need. And I think Albertans can have trust that programs like this is a good use of those taxpayer dollars, because it's going to be helping families all over the province.
4: For the Edmonton area, United Way of the Alberta Capital Region and the Youth Men's Christian Association of Edmonton are among some of the programs getting the funding. And Canada will not allow people suffering from a mental illness to access medical assistance in dying, but it does plan to decriminalize advance requests for people who are at risk of losing their capacity to consent. The decision to tie the two changes together is drawing criticism from people on both sides of the issue, with Conservative MP Michael Cooper claiming the Justice Minister is deliberately sowing division.
8: The minister has quite deliberately tried to tie in to what is where there is clear consensus, where

0: There is a clear path, which is to put an indefinite pause, an entirely new issue, which are advance requests.
1: CARDIS, a Christian think tank that opposes MAID, and the disability rights group Inclusion Canada both celebrated the fact that the planned expansion for mental illness will not go ahead. They also raised concerns about advance requests. The average asking price for a rental unit in September was $2,034, down 4.2% compared with a year ago.
2: A monthly report from Rentals.ca and Urban Nation says the figures mark two full years of annual declines, the longest downturn in the Canadian rental market has experienced in recent history. Average asking rent prices are down 7.3% over the past 2 years. Rents edged slightly lower on a monthly basis, down by $1 compared with $2,035 in August. That's a second consecutive monthly decrease. Urban Nation President Sean Hildebrand says supply has been the main driver of the correction in the rental market. Diana Mussina, The Canadian Press.
1: Looking into 880 Ched weather, we do have some partly cloudy skies overhead in Edmonton with a 60% chance of showers, dropping to an overnight low of 8 degrees. Tomorrow up to a high of 12 with a 30% chance of showers and some mainly cloudy skies. Friday, some rain showers and a high of 7 degrees. Right now, though, in Edmonton, we are sitting at 15 degrees. I'm Zach Ferguson, ahead of 880 Ched's Oilers Now with Bob Stauffer with special guest host Aiden Ganim.

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0: And this is Oilers Now with Bob Stauffer. 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

0: I don't know if they're California dreaming, but the Oilers open up a three-game California road trip tonight at the Honda Center. We are in Anaheim, California. It is smoking hot down here. I have probably, you know, I brought the family down, courtesy of our friends at New West Travel, for about, well, I guess 16 years now. I don't ever recall it, and we've come here sometimes in June, sometimes in August. It is like 36 degrees Celsius in Anaheim, smoking hot. And the Edmonton Oilers coming back to the place that saw their playoff dreams get shut down last year, an injury-riddled Oilers team, especially at center, and the Ducks, an emerging force back again in the Pacific, won in six games. So this is Oilers Now. It's brought to you by World of Spas. We got Aiden Ganim helping us put the show together. Technical producers are Derek Scott and Kellen Kennedy. Michael Noto is our engineer here at the Honda Center. And let's get right to it. We're going to tell you that at about 4:09, Stan Bowman, Edmonton Oilers general manager. Edmonton has made a trade. We'll tell you about that in a second. TSN and the Athletics, Pierre LeBrun at 4:35. The Oilers Radio Network's Rob Brown at 5:05. And for Legacy Heating and Cooling, John Shannon at 5:35. And speaking of Legacy, our top story for Legacy, home and no payments, no interest for a year. That's how you build a legacy. Legacy Heating and Cooling. And two bits of news. First of all, this morning, the Edmonton Oilers traded Spencer Stastny for Philippe Hollander. Hollander is mostly a winger. He can play multiple different forward positions. He was second in Swedish League scoring a couple of years ago. Was with the Pittsburgh Penguins, a 6'2", 210-pound and brings some energy to the table. Not a high-end soft perimeter player in any way, shape, or form. So that occurred. The Edmonton Oilers also are going to activate Jason Dickinson. The Oilers announced that at probably would have been 2:30 your time. And they've placed Colton Dock on IR. We'll have to continue to monitor the situation with Dock, but he did wipe out in practice a couple days ago and careened into the boards. Without further ado, we're going to go to our headliner today for Wilhauk Beef Jerky. Others can try to imitate, but nobody can duplicate the great flavor of Wilhauk Beef Jerky. It's only available in Leduc, Alberta. Here's Oilers General Manager Stan Bowman on today's trade. Well, Stan, we thought there was going to be a potential of a small move maybe early in the season. And the best laid plans, a lot of people looked at the Oilers in the offseason and said, oh, they got like $4 million in cap space, that could accrue. Maybe, well, it hasn't exactly worked out that way. There's been a lot of guys get nicked and banged up. And was that part of the impetus today to execute the trade that saw Spencer Stastny traded to the Pittsburgh Penguins for Philippe Hollander?
1: Yeah, I think that was true. A couple things there. We had eight defensemen, which we weren't going to run with that for a long time, you know, for a couple of reasons. I think it's hard to get everyone into a rhythm, and it's not really fair to the players. So Spencer probably deserves an opportunity, and he's done nothing wrong. He's a good player, great kid. He's been a good teammate for our guys, never complains. But in fairness to him, give him an opportunity to get in the lineup more. And then for our team, it accomplished a couple things. First, like you said, we do save on the cap, you know, a fair amount of money right there. So that's good to be able to get in a better spot cap-wise. But then, importantly, we get a forward. We're really short. All of our injuries right now are up front. We've got a number of players missing. And we've been able to weather the storm so far. But it's always good to have depth. And we really like Philip. We followed him actually going back to his last year in Sweden 2 years ago. He was a dominant player. We had inquired on him that year as far as if he was available, but you know, they were planning on keeping him. So he came over and he had a great start to last year, and then he ran into that unfortunate situation with the blood clot, so it took him out of the lineup. There's a lot of things to like about his game, so when you add that all up, it was a deal that we thought made a lot of sense.
0: All right, what is his game? How would you describe his game?
1: I would say he plays a high-paced, competitive game, but he's got a lot of skill as well. So I think when he was in Sweden, he was like a top-line player. He was one of the top scorers in the league, so he certainly has the creativity and the hockey sense to make plays and play with good players. But he's not a typical skill perimeter player. He plays an up-tempo. He pushes the pace. He's a worker. first and foremost. So I think he's a player that could play anywhere up and down your lineup. And I think he's played both sides. He's even played some center before as well. So I think he's got flexibility position-wise, but also that style that I think Mike Babcock really appreciates is something that Philip has naturally.
0: We're joined by Edmonton Oilers general manager Stan Bowman, Bob Stauffer with you on Oilers Now. So, Stan, in the offseason, we find out Max Savoy, Freddie Anderson, lower body injuries, out for a while. Alec Regula, who counts on the NHL roster. He played, I think, 29 regular season games last year, over 50 between the NHL and the A. Matthias Janmark coming off the offseason shoulder surgery. Then subsequent to that, lo and behold, Jason Dickinson not available for the start of the season. He's, on season-opening injured reserve. Then Ryan Nugent-Hopkins gets hurt the last practice before the start of the regular season against Vancouver, lower body injury. Zach Hyman plays a game and is out with an upper body injury. Colton Dock is not on the trip as it stands right now. Now, good news is I think there's a chance Dickinson plays against Anaheim. This is quite their run here on injured forwards, isn't it?
1: Yeah, you summarized it well there. There's a lot going on with our team. And, this happens sometimes. I guess it's better to happen maybe early in the season when you have you're trying to establish your team. We've got a new coach, and we're trying to sort out what the combinations can be, and we've been forced to use a different lineup pretty much every game. And I think coaches are looking for consistency. We haven't had that luxury because we've had a different player out every game. So and tonight's lineup will be different as well, with looking like Dickinson's going to come back in. So things change with our sport and game to game. I think you can't overthink it too much. You got to just be ready, whoever your player playing with on your line. But it's been a trying start to our season as far as keeping the same lineup back to back.
0: Does it also teach us a lesson, best laid plans? But, maybe there was a thought process, hey, we're going to have $4 million in cap space at Cruz, and we'll have $10 or $11 million at the deadline. Well, right now you don't have $4 million in cap space. You're right up against it.
1: We are. We also have 28 or 29 guys on our payroll, so, that's not expected. But, that'll even itself out. Guys will get healthy, and hopefully the biggest thing is we got to just get through a stretch of games here where no new injuries occur. So we seem to be having one guy come back, another guy gets hurt. So I think that'll work itself out. The big thing right now is finding ways to get points early in the year when you have these different lineups, and I think your coaches have done a really good job so far.
0: Stan, thank you for your time.
1: Thanks, Bob.
0: That is Edmonton Oilers general manager Stan Bowman. He's our headliner for Wilhauk Beef Jerky. Others can try to imitate, but nobody can duplicate the great flavor of Wilhauk Beef Jerky, only available in Leduc, Alberta. So, Colton Dock on IR. That means he is out a week, not available for the Edmonton Oilers. Jason Dickinson activated off of season opening IR. He will play tonight. We'll get some thoughts from Mike Babcock, Barry Kapanen, and Ty Emerson when we return on Oilers Now. It's 4:15 in oil country. 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
3: Edmonton police are looking to put more women behind the badge. Chief Warren Dreikel has signed the 30 Forward Pledge, a national post to recruit and retain more women in policing. EPS has said that they plan to identify barriers that could keep women from moving into leadership roles. Conservative MPs want more study of the Liberal government's planned changes to medical assistance in dying. The Liberal government plans to table legislation blocking access to MAID for people who only suffer from mental illness. The public safety minister says withholding information about the guns used used in the Tumbler Ridge mass shooting is not a political decision. An FBI complaint says the killer intended to use weapons that included an SKS rifle previously seized by police. And Edmonton is trying to open the doors to allow more businesses within the city to become more inclusive to the LGBTQ community. The city is covering the registration cost of up to $800 per business to becoming Rainbow Registered. Just ahead of 880 Ched, Time Saver Traffic, I'm Zach Ferguson.
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7: We're still moving pretty well around the city, but we do have a couple issues to keep an eye out for. We have a collision being cleared up on the exit from the Yellowhead westbound. Go on to the west, 10-day southbound, so careful as you make your way through. We do have crews on scene. And we do have a collision on 50th Street southbound near the South Henday overpass. Southbound starting to pick up. We do have emergency crews on scene. Winter is closing in fast. 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With 880 Chat, Time Saver Traffic, I'm Justin Durbin.
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0: Here's Mike Babcock, Oilers head coach, on Jason Dickinson.
14: Well, I mean, you know, anytime you miss camp and you haven't played and you've been injured, it's going to take you some time. So he's got to be kind to himself, and we got to be patient with him. And, you know, his biggest thing is going to get up to pace. Obviously, he's a real intelligent, useful player for us, especially because when you look at our top six, he really gives us a different complexion. We look forward to him getting up and rolling. It's probably going to take him a bit of time.
0: All right. And Babcock also added some additional perspective on his viewing of what happened with the Anaheim Ducks in the playoffs, a series the Ducks won in six games.
14: Well, no, but my son worked for Anaheim, so I got a real good idea of what happened in the playoffs and just watched it, you know, and I've known Q a long time. We worked together a bunch of times, and he's a good man. His team's going to play fast. He's got a bunch of young players with size and speed and skill, and maybe with our lineup normally we could race up and down the rink and hope to have success. We can't play like that today, so we have to play a forechecking track game, take care of the puck, because if we want to race up and down the rink, it's not going to go our way.
0: All right, Oilers obviously down some significant bodies. I do want to do this. Here's Kasperi Kapanen, who's going to play on a line tonight with Jason Dickinson and Trent Frederick. His thoughts on the Ducks.
4: I think last year it was kind of just run and gun for both teams, and both teams were scoring a lot. And that's not the game that we want to get into tonight, so it's going to be a good test for us to kind of play the way we want to play. We know that they got a lot of skill and a lot of power up front, so it's going to be a challenge for us.
0: All right, so first we're going to go to the Oilers Now injury report at 4:23 at Edmonton. It's presented by James H. Brown Associates. Trent Brown, Jim Brown, proud supporters of the Edmonton Oilers, the Edmonton Elks, and the U of A Golden Bears. Trent Brown, big, heavy hitter on the field back in the days as a starting safety for the Edmonton Eskimos. And James H. Brown, Alberta injury lawyers, the heavy hitters of injury law. So add Colton Dock to the IR. Believe it's an upper body issue for him. Zach Hyman out. He is out with an upper body injury. Nugent Hopkins remains out with a core injury. Savoy, lower body injury. Matthias Janmark, shoulder injury. Alec Regula, lower body injury. And Freddie Anderson, lower body injury. Yes, that's seven players total. Troy Terry out for the Ducks, hip issue. Drew Helenson, Ian Moore, a couple defensemen both out with lower body injuries. So as a result, we are going to head into the game day lineup report for our friends at Oil Country Towing. From boosts and light duty towing to heavy duty recovery, Oil Country Towing will get you going. The Edmonton Oilers will have Connor McDavid up front with Vasily Podkolzin and Leon Draisaitl. McDavid in his career, 62 points in 34 games against the Ducks, plus 21. Dickinson is in. He'll center Frederick and Kapanen. Owen Michaels between Alex Formanton and Matthew Joseph. Formanton and Joseph are both playing 15 minutes per game to start the year. Samanski with Jones and Isaac Howard. On defense, Matthias Ekholm and Evan Bouchard, Shea and Murphy, Wallman and Emberson, Devin Levi will start in goal for the Oilers. We're 2-0-1 this year, second league in goals for, not surprisingly, 29th in goals against. Devin Levi has got a 2-0 record with an .810 save percentage. Anaheim expected to roll. Last year, by the way, they finished 1 point behind the Oilers in the regular season, 43-33-6. Of course, second-year head coach of the Ducks is Joel Quenneville. Leo Carlson signing that massive 5-year, $18 million a year offer sheet. Ducks matched it. He'll be with A.J. Greer and Cutter Gauthier, who himself signed a 6-year extension at $13.5 million. Michael Granlund. With Alex Killorn and Beckett Seneca, he's the next guy to get the big deal down here in Duck Country. Ryan Poehling with Nikita Nesterenko and Nikita Klepov. It'll be Klepov's first NHL game. He was the 15th overall pick in the 2026 draft out of the Saginaw of the OHL. Tim Washey with Jeff Malott and Judd Caulfield. Malott is the brother of MMA star Mike Malott that's going to be fighting in Edmonton here shortly. And Judd Caulfield is the son of Jay Caulfield, former Pittsburgh Penguins enforcer. Very young defense. 25-year-old Jackson Lacombe with Tristan Luno. Luno is 22, had 41 points last year, and just signed a 6-year extension, $7.2 million. Lacombe signed his last year, 8 years at $9 million per. Pavel Minchikov, 5-year extension, $7.2 million, with Travis Mitchell out of Cornell, has played the last few years with the Islanders farm team. Tyson Hines with Noah Warren. All right, here's the deal. The Ducks have four defensemen tonight that have played 16 or fewer games in the NHL. In fact, Leno, Mitchell, Hines and Warren have combined to play 37 NHL games before tonight's game. Lukáš Dostál starts in goal against Edmonton in his career. He's 5-5 at 3.59 goals against average and an .896 save percentage. There you go. That is our game day lineup report brought to you by Oil Country Tone. Dave Campbell has a 880 Chad sports update coming up at 4:28. We'll step out. This is Oilers Now.
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19: Might be a little bit tougher. We're still evaluating, but he wasn't out here today.
20: That was head coach Mark Killam on the status of defensive back Cordell Jackson after practice. A couple of hours later, the Elks listed Jackson as out with an ankle injury suffered yesterday in practice. So expect Therese Reed to take Jackson's place in the secondary when the Elks visit the Hamilton Tiger Cats on Friday. 3:30 countdown to kickoff here on 880 Ched. The opening kickoff will be at 5 from Hamilton Stadium. Couple games going on in the Major League Baseball playoffs. The LA Dodgers trying to advance to the National League Championship Series over the Atlanta Braves in game number 4. They are tied 0-0, bottom of the first inning. Cleveland Guardians looking to stay alive, and they're doing just that. They're going to the seventh inning. They're up 5-2 on the White Sox, who lead the series 2-0. This sports update is brought to you by Crystal Glass. 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I'm Dave Campbell.
3: This is Global News. Today is 4:30. I'm Zach Ferguson. It is 15 degrees here in Edmonton. Premier Danielle Smith is welcoming today's massive announcement by Ottawa, increasing military spending across Alberta. The Premier says projects laid out by National Defense Minister David McGuinty will help members of the military in the province, as well as many other people across the board. Checking 880 Chet, time saver traffic. Here is Justin Durbin.
7: Still dealing with some pretty big delays on 50th Street southbound near the south leg of the Henday. We have a collision there. Emergency crews on scene. Southbound really backing up through here, and this is causing delays for traffic on the South Henday westbound trying to go onto 50th Street southbound. So expect delays as you make your way through here. We do have this collision being cleared up on the exit from the Yellowhead westbound to go onto the West Henday southbound. So just careful, crews on scene. Let's help women break free from abuse. 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Details in store. With 880 Chad, time saver traffic, I'm Justin Durbin.
3: Thanks, Justin. The Alberta government is strengthening youth mental health supports with a $2 million investment. The money will be injected into 14 community-based programs around the province through the Youth Suicide Prevention Grant Program. And British Columbia NDP leader David Eby says social media companies and others must be held accountable to report conversations about causing harm. An FBI complaint has detailed extensive online conversations involving the Templar Ridge shooter as she planned her deadly attack. Moving into 880 Chad weather. We do have some clouds overhead tonight in Edmonton with a 60% chance of showers as we drop to an overnight low of 8. Tomorrow up to a high of 12 with a 30% chance of showers. Friday some rain and a high of 7. Right now, though, in Edmonton, we're sitting at 15 degrees. I'm Zach Ferguson. Your next scheduled newscast will be at 4:45 on 880 Chad.
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2: 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Hello, Pierre. It's Bob Stauffer. How you doing?
3: I'm all right, Bob. Oh, boy. I saw you today doing the pregame there with Paige and looking handsome there, Bob. Memories of your tree planting days in Northern Ontario?
2: You want to know what's freaky? Okay, there is one broadcaster in this entire business who worked in Manitowoc, Ontario. Okay?
3: Yeah. One. Sorry for my dog barking.
2: That's right. One broadcaster worked in Manitowoc, Ontario. Do you know which NHL head coach was born in Manitowoc?
3: Mike Babcock.
2: There we go. It's like it was destiny. And that was not the year that I went up with Dan Baker, who was Mike's best player at Red Deer College. I met Mike, I met Babs and Bakes in the 89-90 season because he was back at Red Deer and Alberta played. And by that point, Bakes had gone to play for the Golden Bears. So small world. Yes, had a long off season from a broadcasting perspective, but I tried to make the most of it. So in fact, it's about 36, 37 Celsius here. So we had the nice 6:30 to 8 o'clock walk in and around Disneyland, which made me sad because I've been coming here for 15 years with the kids. So I think of all the families going and how crappy of a dad I was because I couldn't wait for those trips to get over. By the end of it, you know how that works. All right. Let's do this. Thank you. It's nice of you to mention that.
3: There you go. I went down memory lane with you. I love it.
2: Yeah, absolutely. Let's do it. We'll get to Hellebuyck in a second because you can help perhaps provide some insight for everybody out there. A quick rip. Pittsburgh needed a depth defenseman, Edmonton needed a depth forward. Trade got consummated and done fairly quickly over the last 3 or 4 days. Your thoughts?
3: Yeah, I mean, I like it when, two teams can help each other. And that's what happened here. I mean, the Penguins had like 16 NHL forwards and obviously didn't want to lose anyone on waivers. And the Oilers had extra depth on D. Well, let's put it this way, as you know, they had 8 NHL D, which they didn't want to carry. So two teams help each other out. Both guys are 26. I mean, they're both depth pieces. We're not going to get overly excited, but you know, I know Hollander's a guy that, the Oilers, Stan Bowman looked at, I think 2 years ago.
2: Yes.
3: Before he came over. And so, you know, they kind of had him on their radar. So I think he's a guy that can help. Given their injuries, although nice to see that, Jason Dickinson's come back tonight, but yeah, timely trade for sure. And, it's probably a move that the Oilers would have had to, or this kind of move that the Oilers would have had to make earlier had it not been for Freddie Anderson, you know, getting hurt right out of the bat. Because, again, carrying AD probably wouldn't have been ideal for Edmonton.
2: Yep. And I will mention, and they're just doing fire alarm testing here, there's a massive amount of, and it's not like Henry Samueli cannot afford it. He's worth $35 billion, but they're doing a massive reconstruct here of the Honda Center in Anaheim. So they're just doing some fire testing right now. Edmonton's in a...
3: Between my dog barking here in my house and the fire alarms there, we're having a lot of surround sound.
2: This is what you call radio at its finest, Pierre. You know that. It's live to tape. So here's the situation. I mean, the Oilers obviously are banged up. They've got as many as 5 forwards because Colton Dock went on IR today. Nugent Hopkins, Hyman, Savoy. That's an entire second line for Edmonton. Dickinson in as the third line center, Doc out as basically the second line center over the last couple of weeks. Janmark's still out. And then you mentioned defense. Don't forget Josh Brown. I mean, he can play in the NHL as number 7D. He's on a one way down to the farm. And they got Stillman and Regula on high two ways. And Regula is on the IR as well. So sort of and it's affected Edmonton's cap space position. So that's interesting, because at some point the Oilers are going to add a bigger piece. It's going to be at forward. I don't see it in goal, and perhaps you can give us your perspective, and I know you did this on Toronto Radio. There are reports out there, Connor Hellebuyck would be open to Edmonton. I don't know if he would be or won't be, but you have got great contacts there with the likes of Ray Petkow and others, and what are you hearing on that front? Because I just don't see a pathway to this happening, but tell me what you think.
3: Well, I haven't talked to Ray about it, but no, I don't see a pathway there. And listen, maybe it was a little too strong the way I delivered it on overdrive. But, I mean, we know some of the reasons why he's asked for a trade out of Winnipeg. And you know, I just don't see it. But irrespective of that, if you park that side of it for a second and just think about hockey, I don't see the Oilers being able to pull it off anyway. Just the hockey part of it, like cap-wise, hockey-wise, I mean, again, the Jets have turned down some offers, you know, since the beginning of this trade demand, you know, from Buffalo, from Carolina, that obviously haven't met their standard, which is fine. That's their right. I mean, the guys want our trophies and business. The Jets are going to do what they're going to do. But so it tells you, though, that even if they entered this conversation with the Oilers, which I don't think they have, but let's just pretend, because people seem infatuated with the idea, and I get why. I mean, the kind of players that Winnipeg would demand back from Edmonton would create the kind of holes that the Oilers can't have on a roster that's trying to win this year. So again, irrespective of whether I'm right about the fact I don't think he would waive Edmonton, and maybe I am wrong, by the way, but I don't think so.
2: But I don't think so either.
3: Yeah. So, what I'm saying is park that side of it for a moment and just focus on the hockey part. I don't even see how the math and the parts work at all. I don't see it.
2: Yeah. Well, you know, one team to monitor for me is Detroit. Now, they had a good result last night. They got Dylan Larkin back. He has a trade request. Simon Edvinson is back in Sweden. What happens with Alex DeBrincat? How much of a player do you think Detroit's going to be here? And is that mitigated by the fact that Sean Horkoff, the former Oilers captain, is a rookie interim general manager right now for the Red Wings?
3: Well, first of all, Bob, I feel for him because, you know Sean Horkoff well. I know him a bit. He's a super dude, and he's a hard worker. He has earned his way to this interim GM chair. Like, he's been working a long time in the Wings front office, putting in the air miles, and I'm really happy for him just individually that he has his chance to shine. But I feel for him because it's a terrible position to be in. I mean, first of all, why did ownership wait until mid-September to name him interim GM? Well, we know why, because they thought they might have had their guy before that in terms of Steve Yzerman's replacement. Fine. But, I mean, Simon Edvinson didn't get his first meaningful, contract offer post-Yzerman until September 17th. That's crazy. And again, that's not Sean Horkoff's fault at all. That's because he didn't get the job or the authority to make an offer until then. And so, and in the meantime, once Steve Yzerman left the GM seat, there was nothing on a Dylan Larkin trade front done because there was no GM in Detroit's own team. So the whole thing has been so backward in terms of how ownership down has handled all this. And it's really affected all these files. And you're right. I mean, no one even talks about Alex DeBrincat at all. He's pending UFA with some no trade control and has scored 80 goals the last 2 years, and he needs a new deal. So there's a lot going on there. And, the Wings still maintain that they hope to sign Simon Edvinson. But certainly as every day goes by and teams keep calling about a trade, that becomes a distinct possibility too, because the player itself, I think, is frustrated and is emotional. So that's a mess. And of course, the Larkin thing. Well, here's the thing. it's funny how from being booed again last night, Dylan Larkin, but he ends up being maybe their best player in a win over Ottawa. So
2: right.
3: So keep an eye on that one. I'm sure Sean Horkoff would love privately to take him aside and convince him over time to change his mind. I don't think Dylan Larkin's going to change his mind.
2: Connor Hellebuck's name out there, American guy, part of the gold medal squad. Hey, he's a major reason why they won. Dylan Larkin, great support piece. How awesome would he look in Montreal as a second-line center? But you have a sneaking suspicion, maybe not Canadian-bound. But if that were to happen, I'm going to circle back. Colton Dock out for Edmonton tonight. He's back in Edmonton dealing with something. And I want to ask you, you know, is Kirby Dock at some point here a player that you know, might potentially get moved in Montreal because he's currently playing, I think, on their third line right wing.
3: Well, I was wondering when you were, you know, when you were going to get into Jerry Drouin's decline here. Oh, come on, this is a tradition with you and I.
2: Hey, you have just as good a relationship with him as I do. The only difference is he's stuck taking me to lunch once a month. You know what I mean?
3: Yeah. Yeah. Well, listen, Kirby Dock's on an expiring deal. I think there's obviously all evidence that the Canadiens have talked to teams, that he could be on the move at some point. But the funny thing in the moment is that the Canadiens suddenly have injuries. So, you know, Demidoff's on, out 2 to 4 weeks. Kapanen is still out. So there's ample opportunity for Kirby Dock still to do his thing in Montreal. So maybe there's no urgency to that situation. Stranger things have happened too, by the way. So it's not 100% that he gets moved, but certainly teams have called on him. So that's something to monitor, no question. You're right about that.
2: All right, one final one for Pierre LeBrun from The Athletic and TSN. Pierre, the Calgary Flames, they're off to a tough start. We knew it was going to be tough for them. And you know what? I'm not a battle of Alberta guy. I'm a battle for Alberta. I'm not anybody but Calgary. Like, I'm not one of those guys. Like, this is what happens when you go through a rebuild. They don't have a ton of offense. And they've moved out some good puck-moving D the last year or so. A couple pretty good forwards. It could be a tough year down in Calgary, couldn't it be?
3: Yeah, I mean, they've really finally embraced the heart of the rebuild. I kind of wish that it had been endorsed for them to do it earlier. I don't know if you agree, but I mean, they're finally there. I feel like Murray Edwards had to be kicked and, you know, dragged into it to some degree. But I do think so. I know a lot of people criticize them for Connor's area and how he's handled that and cleared waivers. But I mean, the reality is, you know, he struggled and, you know, he struggled with pace and puck decisions and just feels like a guy that needs a reset. But, you know, I mentioned Calgary on Insider Trading yesterday because I know they kicked around the idea of Patrick Laine internally. I don't know that they'll end up going there, but at the very least, I mean, 31st-ranked power play a year ago, and you can get Laine for next to nothing. Like, he's coming on a bonus deal. Basically, $150,000 U.S. a month is the guaranteed money on Patrick Laine if you sign him on a one-year deal. That's seems like a flyer that someone should be taking on him. And listen, I get it. He really struggled in Montreal, got hurt, hasn't played in a year since October 16th. But I kind of wonder if Calgary will visit that or not. We'll see.
2: Pierre, great stuff. Thanks for your time.
3: Right on, Bob. Great to be back on. Look forward to this year.
2: Thank you very much. That is Pierre LeBrun from The Athletic and TSN. It's 4:47 in Oil Country. We'll take a timeout.
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6: Edmonton police are looking to put more women behind the badge. Chief Warren Dreikel has signed the 30 Forward Pledge, a national post to recruit and retain more women in policing. Conservative MPs want more study of the Liberal government's plan changes to medical assistance in dying. The Liberal government plans to table some legislation blocking access to MAID for people who only suffer from mental illness. The public safety minister says withholding information about the guns used in the Templar Ridge mass shooting is not a political decision. An FBI complaint says the killer intended to use the weapons that included an SKS rifle previously seized by police. And Edmonton is trying to open the door to allow more businesses within the city to become more inclusive for the LGBTQ community. The city is covering the registration cost of up to $800 per business of becoming Rainbow Registered, which is a national accreditation for LGBTQ-friendly places and organizations. Just ahead of 880 CHED, Time Saver Traffic, I'm Zach Ferguson.
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11: Still busy out there this afternoon. We have a collision 50th Street southbound near the South Henday Overpass. Southbound traffic really busy through here. And we do have delays for traffic coming off the South Henday westbound to go southbound. We do have crews on scene, but expect delays through this stretch. Watch for a collision being cleared up. Yellowhead westbound on the exit to go onto the West Henday southbound. And we have a stall on 11th Street southbound south of 34th Avenue in the right lane. Stay left. 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With 880 CHED Time Saver Traffic, I'm Justin Durbin.
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15: what I would say to you is this is before I started and I thought we were going to have like full roster, I would have maybe divided them and you'd say, well, geez, Scott, even last year, no, well, we got to have something going real good. And so we've kept them together. It seems to have pace, gets us going. The Michaels kid has given us another line. Hopefully Dickie here today can give us another group and we start to get deeper again, because I think we're going to be a deeper team than I expected, but that's going to take us some time to get people back.
2: See, I like that he says, I think they're going to be, we're going to be a deeper thing than people expected. That is Mike Babcock, Oilers head coach. Again, Jason Dickinson is back in the lineup. And you are invited to join us, well, two of you are invited to join us on an exclusive road trip to New York City this fall. Why two of you? We have two spots left to watch the Oilers battle the Islanders, the Rangers, and the Devils. This new West travel package includes airfare, five nights hotel in Times Square, tickets for all three games between the Islanders, the Rangers, and the Devils. 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Now, that's for our New York roadie at the end of October, early November. We are also going to Ottawa and Montreal in December. We sold out all 40 spots. We got 14 more. We have seven left. So two spots left for New York, seven left for Ottawa, Montreal. Again, newwesttravel.com. It is 4:54 in Oil Country. 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
16: Well, speaking of New York, the Islanders took a huge hit, Bob. Alex Romanov is done for the season after tearing his ACL, suffered a season-ending injury last year, too. The Islanders signed him to an eight-year, $50 million contract, and by the end of this season, he'll have only played 18 games 2 years in. Three-game slate on the NHL tonight. The Pittsburgh Penguins play the Washington Capitals on the road. Winnipeg Jets play host to the Colorado Avalanche. That game is on Prime. And of course, the Oilers facing the Anaheim Ducks. Edmonton Oil Kings off until Friday. They hit the road in a couple of days visiting the Medicine Hat Tigers. Same deal for the Bakersfield Condors. They visit the Calgary Wranglers in the Saddle Dome on Friday.
2: Yeah, well, it's, and then tomorrow night's schedule is just crazy. I mean, it's just nuts. There's like a ton of games, but just the three games in the National Hockey League tonight. Again, the Oilers and the Anaheim Ducks, and the Ducks scored eight power play goals against Edmonton in last year's playoff series. And really, that's the major reason why the Oilers, the wrong guy got hurt for Edmonton. And that was Adam Henrique. And speaking of Adam Henrique, he was there. You say, what are you talking about, Stoff? Well, Adam Henrique was the Oilers' primary faceoff man. Again, you can text us at 780-451-8800. Bob, this text comes in on the Ashley Fine Floors text line at 456. I'm getting a little concerned that Bowman and Babcock don't see the high value in intimidation and straight-up fighting toughness. Teams are smacking around Doc and McDavid without response, and teams are noticing that beating them up in the regular season leads to injuries. And guys like Bauer and Jacki are making teams play bigger and better. But the added player needs to be tough enough to achieve the needed part of the game. Well, Terrell Bauer has been in the minors for the last 4 years. Klatberg will be a guy you wonder at some point whether or not he factors in the mix. Hodgie's going to get the last word here before we go to break. The amount of injuries incurred by the Oilers players in practices this year is an indication of the intensity and speed in which Mike Babcock et al. Run their practices. For several years, I've agreed with several pundits and several other fans who've questioned the intensity in which the Oilers practice at. As far too often, the opponent's effort and intensity were nullifying the Oilers' speed and skill, especially early in the season and early in games. Once this team acclimatizes fully to Coach Babcock's style of practicing, the Oilers will see dividends in their team's intensity early and overall endurance later in games. I am confident that the team's injuries will also decline in accordance with the familiarity and inherent increased physical fitness with the regime's new regime's practices. That one comes to us from Hodgie. Oh, Hodgie. There's a lot there to get through. You might be onto something. That's all I'm going to say. Dave Campbell has a sports update at about 4:59. We got a news update at 5 o'clock. And when we come out of it, Rob Brown, our Inside the Game analyst. This is Bob Stauffer joining you from Anaheim, California.
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0: In practice yesterday, so he is out. Terez Reed likely to start in his place. Looks like David Beard, the starting center, will be back after missing last game with a calf injury. Same with Joe Robustelli, who missed last game with a foot injury. And the Elks looking to try and get healthy and ramp things up before the postseason. Major Leagues of Baseball, two playoff games going on right now. Cleveland Guardians look to stay alive. They have a late 5-3 lead over the White Sox, trailing 2-0 in the series. The Dodgers and Braves are tied at 1. Game 4, with the Dodgers looking to advance to the National League Championship Series. 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I'm Dave Campbell.
1: Ferguson. It is 15 degrees here in Edmonton. The Oilers are in Anaheim duck hunting. But first, Premier Danielle Smith is welcoming today's massive announcement by Ottawa, increasing military spending across the province. Premier says the projects laid out by National Defense Minister David McGuinty will help members of the military in the province as well as many other people.
2: What we're talking about today is a generational investment in Alberta's future, approximately $8 billion in military infrastructure and capacity upgrades, economic opportunities across the province, including, as the minister said, up to 38,000 Alberta jobs.
1: Premier Smith says the funding puts Alberta at the forefront of air defense, but agrees the announcement is also about showing that Canada and Ottawa can work together. And staying with Smith, the premier says it's absurd that a group of people looking for separation would offer Alberta fresh water or oil to the U.S. in exchange for their help. As today, Danielle Smith says it doesn't even make sense.
2: I think it's ridiculous. Certainly would not be supported by Albertans. Talking about being more autonomous within Canada means that we're going to have the development over our own resources and to make sure that we can get them to market. So I think it's absurd that anybody would offer something like that up that's not theirs to offer. It's a decision that Albertans would make, and I don't think Albertans would support it.
1: She says she has no greater critiques other than the separatist leaders that are upset. She is reiterating her position that she wants Alberta to stay in Canada. The Edmonton Public School Board has passed a motion that looks to ensure all children can go to school regardless of their immigration status. The decision was voted on last night in the trustee board meeting. Global's Catherine Ludwig with more.
3: The Edmonton Public School Board has passed a motion in an effort to ensure every child has access to free education, including temporary residence. Trustee Sarah Dahl presented a motion calling for the board and administration to review its policies around immigrant children attending school. This is to identify any barriers and work to align its policies with the United Nations Convention on the Rights of the Child. On Tuesday, the board voted 5-2 on Dahl's motion to conduct a review of its own policies. This decision comes as Albertans prepare to vote on immigration questions in the upcoming referendum. The board says many different variables will determine what policy changes could look like.
4: Looking at the internal processes and the internal workings and how our board operates how our division operates in terms of what we can, what's within our authority to review.
3: EPSB told media that it has no current timeline for how long this review will take to be completed. Catherine Ludwig, Global News.
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5: Keeping our eye on a couple issues this afternoon, we have this collision on 50th Street southbound near the South Henday Overpass. Right now, southbound traffic really busy, and we do have delays for traffic coming off the South Henday westbound to go onto 50th Street southbound. Crews on scene, but expect delays here. We have a collision on Heritage Valley Trail just south of the South Henday, north and southbound, busy through there. And watch for a collision being cleared up on the Yellowhead westbound on the exit to go on to the West Henday southbound. This week at Save On Foods, the extra unreal deal is on. 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With 880 CHED Time Saver Traffic, I'm Justin Durbin.
1: Thanks, Justin. The Alberta government is strengthening youth mental health supports with a $2 million investment. The money will be injected into 14 community-based programs around the province through the Youth Suicide Prevention Grant Program. Canada will not allow people suffering from a mental illness to access medical assistance in dying, but it does plan to decriminalize advance requests for people who are at risk of losing their capacity to consent. The decision to tie the two changes together is drawing criticism from people on both sides of the issue, with Conservative MP Michael Cooper addressing Justice Minister Sean Fraser, a cynical politician.
6: What we saw from the Minister of Justice was deeply cynical

0: reckless. We have a minister who is frankly playing politics with life and death.
1: Cooper claims the justice minister is deliberately sowing division by trying to put an indefinite pause on the mental illness expansion to the separate issue of advance requests, despite a looming March 17th deadline. Moving into 880 Chet weather, some clouds overhead in Edmonton with a 60% chance of showers, dropping to an overnight low of 8. Tomorrow up to a high of 12 with a 30% chance of showers and some mainly cloudy skies. Right now, though, here in Edmonton, we're sitting at 15 degrees. I'm Zach Ferguson. 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
4: 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Get the new floors you always wanted at Ashley Fine Floors, 143rd Street and 111th Avenue. This text comes in from Penner's Pancakes. He says, Bob, reading some of Pittsburgh's forums today, many were stunned and upset they traded Philip Hollander. If the Oilers attack and are aggressive against the Ducks' second and third D pairings, then this will be a 4-2 win tonight, says Penner's Pancakes. Well, I can tell you this. The Oilers have a healthy amount of respect for how well coached this Anaheim squad is. As we go off to the River Cree Resort Casino hotline, the River Cree Resort Casino, 780-451-8800, the River Cree Resort Casino, excitement, bet on it. And hey, they got Hell's Kitchen there. Gordon Ramsay's Hell's Kitchen out at the River Cree. Checked it out with my main man, Mitch, from Westlock on Sunday night. 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Rob, we had some interesting theories here. Now Colton Dock out. He's been placed on IR, so he's not going to play this week for sure. And the Oilers are going to activate off a season opening IR, Jason Dickinson. But one of the theories was, it was put out there by one of the smarter texters to the show, Haji, and he said, Stoff, Mike Babcock's practicing at a highly competitive pace. Players are getting used to it. Big tempo, higher, and it will pay dividends in time, but are we seeing some injuries as a result? I don't know about that. You know, there's flukes sometimes with injuries happen, but it is an unusual glut to start the year, especially at forward, Rob Brown.
5: Yeah, but Bob, you look around the rest of the league too. There's a lot of players out injured, a lot of top players. I think I on our podcast the other night, I think I counted 127 players were on the NHL injury list around the league. Some were before, but a lot of them. So is it a combination of maybe the practices playing at a higher pace and the fact it's a shorter training camp? You know, fewer exhibition games, a shorter training camp. Guys are coming in, getting right into the league games, and a lot of other guys, especially in the Oilers organization, playing at a pace where they're normally at this time still finding their way. So I think it's a combination of both. But yes, there is a glut of injuries, shocking amount of injuries around the Oilers and the National Hockey League.
4: Yeah, so you said 125. So, I mean, let's do the math here. There's 32 teams in the league. That's about four guys per team. The Oilers have four regular forwards out. Now, Dickinson's back in tonight, but they lose Dock. So let's call Dock a bottom six forward, all right? We're not going to insult him with that. He's played center. He's got potential to be a pretty good player. I think you and me both agree on that. But Nugent, Hopkins, Hyman, and Savoy, that's a second line. Like, you could play that line together on a second line. That's three top six forwards. Dickinson was their third line center and is when the team's healthy. And then you have Janmark, and you have Regula, and you have Freddie Anderson, who might be the number one goalie if he's healthy. That's seven guys. I mean, it has been, it seems they get one back and they lose another. Now, all that being said, Mike Babcock said something today. Actually, you know what? I know we got Aiden Gannon back at the studio. Aiden, if you and Kellen could recalibrate the clip that we came back from break at probably about 4:35, where Mike Babcock talked about playing McDavid and Draisaitl together. Okay?
6: I got it. You want it?
4: Yeah, all right. We're going to go to it. Rob, just take a look at what Babcock said at the end of this clip.
7: What I would say to you is this is before I started and I thought we were going to have like full roster, I would have maybe divided them and you'd say, well, geez, God, even last year, no, well, we got to have something going real good. And so we've kept them together. It seems to have pace. That's us going. The Michaels kid has given us another line. Hopefully Dickie here today can give us another group and we start to get deeper again, because I think we're going to be a deeper team than I expected. But that's going to take us some time to get people back.
4: I think we're going to be a deeper team than people expected. That is an interesting comment from Mike Babcock. Now, on July 1st, we didn't expect Alex Formanton and Philip Hollander to be in Edmonton. They flipped Spencer Stastny today for Hollander, who played in Pittsburgh, and people in Pittsburgh aren't happy about that trade. And then you got the Owen Michaels kid as the fourth line center. So they might have a few more bodies than people thought. Rob, your thoughts?
5: Well, it's funny. Media and fans write and talk a lot about injuries and how tough it is and how unfair it is. Management, coaching staff, and even players understand what injuries do to a team and are fine with it, because it's either you're getting, for players, it's other players getting opportunities. So you don't want a teammate to be injured. But usually when a teammate gets injured, that's more ice time for you or more opportunities for you. For management, this is a great opportunity to see what you have. We wouldn't see and find out about Owen Michaels if the Oilers were healthy coming out of training camp. We wouldn't have. I mean, there was the Doc experiment. So Dickinson was healthy, he's third line. Doc is fourth line fighting with Samansky. Owen Michaels wouldn't have been here. And now we found a right shot center that Mike Babcock, like, he took twice as many faceoffs as any other Oiler last game. So, one of the things that we've seen around the league the last number of years is teams that have gone through adversity early in the year, a lot of injuries, they find out what their depth is, and come trade deadline, they know what they have as a team. This, we need this and this, or we already have it because we found it through injury. So the fact that the Oilers have injuries now, it's not great, but it certainly helps the Oilers with their diagnosis of what they have as a team. And now they know going forward, here's what we need and here's what we have. So, and as far as what he said about the depth, yes, the Oilers have more depth and have picked up more depth with this trade today. Stastny was the number eight defenseman at best for the Oilers and probably further down the lineup because of what they like in the minors. And they got a depth piece coming back. I don't know a lot about him, but it's something that the Oilers are going to like. And with Connor and Leon, I like what he talked about. He said, yeah, we could have split them up, but we're putting in, you know, we're going to try him here, try them there, where if you put Connor and Leon together, we have the best line in hockey, and we will figure out the bottom three after that.
4: All right, so let me ask you a question. Should we read into the fact that Isaac Howard hasn't played in the top six yet through the first three games?
5: Well, yeah, I would. I mean, I don't think Isaac Howard right now fits into the Oilers' top six, and it's not a slam against Isaac Howard. This is a Stanley Cup contending team, and he would have had to beat out a Nugent Hopkins or a Hyman or a Podkolzin or a Savoy, or like he would have to play ahead of them, and he's not there yet. He isn't, and a lot of it, he just doesn't have the experience, so... No, I read into the fact that there are players right now that are more experienced and better at this point of their careers, that Isaac Howard just is not going to get that opportunity because of that.
4: 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How excited are you to watch Anaheim tonight?
5: I like watching them. I think they're fun. I love Leo Carlson as a hockey player. I'm not sure I love him at $18 million yet.
6: Yeah.
5: But he's a fantastic hockey player. Cutter Gauthier is a great player to watch. Senecky is going to be a nice player for a number of years. Yeah, I'm a fan of the Oilers, but, Bob, I'm a fan of the hockey, NHL in general. And I love watching young players come up and watching their careers blossom. So, yeah, I'm a fan. I don't know if Anaheim, I think because of the contract situations and some of the players they've lost, I'm not sure they're as good as last year yet. But this is a team like San Jose that are the future of the Pacific Division because of the young stars they have.
6: Rob, great stuff. Appreciate your time. Thanks for joining us on Oilers Now.
5: Sounds good, Bob.
6: It's 5:15 in Oil Country. 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
1: British Columbia NDP leader David Eby says social media companies and others must be held accountable to report conversations about causing harm. An FBI complaint had detailed extensive online conversations involving the Tumblr Ridge shooter as she planned her deadly attack. A conservative motion to extend federal relief on diesel has been defeated in the House of Commons. The Liberal government extended an earlier pause on the federal fuel excise tax in 2027. The conservative motion called for an end to all federal taxes affecting diesel fuel until Canada Day, plus tax relief to build infrastructure supporting domestic diesel production. And Edmonton is trying to open the door to allow more businesses within the city to become more inclusive to the LGBTQ community. The city is covering the registration costs of up to $800 per business for becoming Rainbow Registered, which is a national accreditation for LGBTQ-friendly places. Just ahead of 880 CHED, Time Saver Traffic, I'm Zach Ferguson.
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12: Ryan, a couple issues this afternoon. A collision being cleared up on 50th Street southbound near the South Henday overpass. Southbound still busy, and we do still have delays for traffic coming off the South Henday westbound to go on to 50th Street southbound. Watch for a collision on Heritage Valley Trail southbound south of the South Henday. We have crews dealing with a collision 111th Street northbound north of the South Henday, and watch for a collision being cleared up 23 Avenue westbound towards 91st Street. 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With 880 CHED, Time Saver Traffic, I'm Justin Durbin.
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17: Leon Draisaitl has 28 goals and 55 points in 38 career games. He's plus 16 all-time against the Anaheim Ducks. That's in the regular season. He's got great numbers in the playoffs against them, too. I think off the top of my head, he's got like 21 points in 13 playoff games against them as well.
6: 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Ruth Chris is open Monday through Sunday, so 7 days a week from 5 p.m. till close. Brendan and Christian and Chef Altoff that Oilers Now sent you. And we are going to go into right here, right now, the Ashley Fine Floors text line. Dale in Saskatoon says, it's tough to take all these injuries early, but I like the depth that Bowman and Babcock are instilling here. Someone gets hurt and it's next man up. Play the system and you shouldn't miss a beat. Keep giving Devin Levi the net. Well, Levi starts tonight, Dale. And it is going to be Tristan Jarry in San Jose Saturday afternoon. Jimbo says, Bob, Matt Rempe, Terrell Bauer, and Cade McNally all played for the Seattle Thunderbirds at the same time. McNally was the main enforcer. The Oilers could sure use him. That one comes to us from Jimbo. McNally he's from right around Westlock, actually. He is, I would say, respectfully limited in his playing ability. He's not afraid to drop the gloves. Rempe is a huge man. Terrell Bauer, everybody knew about, and played a factor in the Edmonton Oil Kings not winning the 22 Memorial Cup because he played a significant factor in some injuries during the course of the, WHL final that year. Of course, Seattle won the WHL championship the next year. That was a team that Colton Dock was on. This text comes in saying, I agree in regards with Spencer Stastny. I've seen a couple AHL defensemen I thought played better than Stastny in the preseason. I would prefer if Bowman added some bigger AHL D-man, though. Well, the reality is, you know, Bowman pretty much inherited Josh Brown, right? Josh Brown was signed July 1st by the Oilers, a 3-year deal. He's only played 10 games in the NHL since. That was 2 years ago. Bowman was officially made the general manager around, I don't know, third week of July, July 22nd, 23rd, whatever it was. And then the Oilers signed Riley Stillman a year ago to a 2-year deal. I think Stillman's been fine, by the way. I think he's come up. He's supposed to be a veteran. Those guys are bigger bodies. However, Tomas Cebulka, Atro Lepponen, who's currently out with an injury, and Damon Carfagna, who has been very impressive down the minors. Those guys are all smallish defensemen. I think the game's changing a bit. But I think it's fair of you to suggest, hey, size still matters a bit. You know what? I think you can have four trees and perhaps, two shrubs. That's sort of, 6 foot or under is considered a shrub. Well, time will tell. Richard says, Bob, this Oilers trade makes no sense. Getting rid of a proven 7-8 defenseman for some no-name forward who's played 18 NHL games in 5 seasons is the reason why we've already got a plethora of depth forwards. What happens to the plan of accruing cap space and seeing how the defense and goaltending hold up and decide at the trade deadline? Well, Richard, the Oilers gained $650,000 in this trade, right? Because Spencer Stastny was at like $1.513 million.
17: and Hollander is at $850,000. So it takes Edmonton from 8 to 7 defensemen. Don't forget, Mukka Madulin's not playing right now. Not expected to play tonight. He's at 1.75 times 2. That's your number 7 D man. And so they basically, and they're short at forward, and they've got some injuries at forward. So there you have it. Alberta is truck country. 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Again, Bob, is Hollander on a two-way from Kamek? No, he's on a one-way deal. Bob, a hunch tells me Babs will never use Connor Klatberg full-time at all, but they'd probably use a Mark Kostelec type if they could trade for him. There you go. Let's just see on Klatberg. I don't mind. I've always liked Kostelec. He's an honest guy, and he is a 4C. So there you go. I think that Babcock likes this current 4C. And Bob, I'm really interested to see, says this texter, Craig, how the Oilers are going to fare against the Ducks, the Sharks, and the Kings. I hope they don't get stamped on. Maybe the Oilers will do the stomping. Well, I mean, Edmonton's going to be playing today without four forwards, including their entire second line. I don't think they can get in a track meet with this team, or they'll be in trouble against the Anaheim Ducks. And then we'll wait and see. I mean, Celebrini's out. Is he back for the game? I think he will be for the game Saturday. San Jose appears to be. What a surprise. A different team with Celebrini in the lineup. LA's off to a bit of a tough start. So take it for what it's worth. We're going to head off to an 880 Sports Update with Dave Campbell. Then we'll get into the news with Zach Ferguson and back with John Shannon for Legacy Heating and Cooling. You're listening to Oilers Now, emanating live today from Anaheim, California.
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0: Canucks will be making some lineup changes. Some good, some not so good, as they take on the Tiger Cats in Hamilton on Friday. First, the bad. Cordell Jackson went down late in practice yesterday with an ankle injury, so he's out. So expect Therese Reed to take his place at the short side halfback spot. Looks like starting center on the offensive line, David Beard, will return after missing one game with a calf injury. Same with receiver Joel Robustelli. Missed the Elks win over the Tiger Cats on September the 26th with a foot injury. Countdown to kickoff will be at 3:30 on Friday, and then the kickoff at 5 o'clock from Hamilton Stadium. Elks and Tiger Cats on 880 Chet. An Elks win will secure a home playoff game. Major Leagues of Baseball, Cleveland Guardians, they're up big on the Chicago White Sox. They'll stay alive in their ALCS. They're up 9-3 in the bottom of the ninth. The LA Dodgers trying to advance to the NLCS. They're up 2-1 in their series, 1-1 in the bottom of the ninth. This sports update is brought to you by Crystal Glass. 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I'm Dave Campbell.
4: This is Global News. It is 5:30. I'm Zach Ferguson. It is 50 degrees right now in Edmonton. The premier says despite the province removing its gas tax at the beginning of the month, you are still going to see prices bounce up and down. Danielle Smith says sometimes it's just that your gas station hasn't emptied out its tanks yet. She says drivers should download the Gas Buddy app and see where prices near them are found. Moving into 880 Ched, time saver traffic, here's Justin Durbin.
12: Starting off with some good news, it looks like that issue on 50th Street southbound near the South End has been cleared up. Just waiting on some of this volume to finish working its way through. We do have a collision 23 Avenue westbound towards 91st Street. Still a bit busy here. We have a collision 111th Street northbound north of the South End. And watch for a collision on Heritage Valley Trail southbound south of the South End. Ends today. 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With 880 Chad, time saver traffic, I'm Justin Durbin.
1: Thanks, Justin. Edmonton police are taking a different approach to helping people on the streets. Global News joined the EPS's help team for a ride-along and see the program in action. Staff Sergeant Renee Martinook says the goal is to keep the peace while connecting people living on Edmonton streets with the help they need. And a Canadian gun control group says FBI documents about the Tumbler Ridge shooting reveal what needs to be done to protect others from such mass killings. The FBI complaint says the killer talked about having an SKS gun and a switch, likely referring to a machine gun conversion device. Moving into 880 Ched weather, we do have some clouds overhead tonight in Edmonton. A 60% chance of showers, dropping to an overnight low of 8. Tomorrow up to a high of 12. 30% chance of showers and mainly cloudy skies. Friday, some rain showers and a high of 7. Right now, though, in Edmonton, we are sitting at 15 degrees. I'm Zach Ferguson. Your next scheduled newscast will be at 5:45 on 880 Ched.
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2: I'm great, Bob. What are you going to do with all those off days on this road trip?
17: Well, it's more than that, because I found out today, because, you know, I only can operate like 3 or 4 days in advance. Friday, we got the Elks in Hamilton, and so that's a kill shot for Oilers now, because the game's at 5, so Morley and Dave are going to have the kickoff show at 3:35. That, so we don't have a show on Friday. Monday, as you know, is Thanksgiving. So, John, around here, it's known as an Oilers Now oxymoron. The best of Oilers Now on Monday show. And then, so Tuesdays, so we got a live show tomorrow and a live show Tuesday. Yeah, so I've got actually 4 days without doing a show and just one broadcast in San Jose against the Sharks. I'm going to watch, I'm hoping to watch Alabama and Georgia in one of the biggest college football, 5-0, two top six-ranked teams in the NCAA Saturday night when we land. But they got a thing called the Hurricane coming, so they might not be able to play the game. And then Sunday and Monday, out at SoFi, there's a pair of games to be played here. So down in Southern California. So I might be going to one of those two. How are you doing, my man? We haven't had a chance to talk much over the last couple of weeks. How are you doing?
2: Great, and enjoying the start of the season. Lots of storylines, lots of good hockey, lots of mistakes on the ice, which makes for lots of scoring, and that's never a bad thing in my mind.
17: And we should also mention contract extension time, so congratulations.
2: I'm not one of those guys that talks about those types of things. Media people tweeting out their information on their contracts the most useless, silly, stupid thing ever.
17: You know who's never done that?
2: You.
17: Yes.
2: And me. Stop.
17: So stop, but I'm just busting you. I'm having some fun with you. You know that. All right. Mike Babcock saying today there might be a little bit more depth here than he thought. That bodes well, because the Oilers, Ryan Nugent-Hopkins out with a lower body issue. Zach Hyman out back skating. He skated yesterday before the team practiced, before we flew down to Anaheim, but he's still a ways away, upper body injury. Matt Savoy, weeks away, lower body injury. And now Colton Dock placed on IR for a week. I would presume, based on how he careened in the boards a couple days ago, could be an upper body challenge. Jason Dickinson back from a lower body injury. The Oilers have pretty much played with four forwards down, including some important ones. And let's face it, Nugent Hopkins, Hyman, and Savoy in this current incarnation, John, of the Oilers, that is a second line. And certainly Dickinson's the third line center. And when Dickinson's out, Doc's the third line center. So they're finding some other players to contribute here, like Michaels and, frankly, like Formanton and Joseph, who were both playing 15 minutes a game. And this was part of the modus operandi. Mike wanted more players involved, didn't he?
2: Well, he did, which is one of the pieces of rationale that he said, if you play Connor and Leon together, that's more ice time for the other guys. And you know, as long as this team can stay with their heads above water, which they are doing to some extent, you know, and this trip is a really good test for this less than 100% Oilers, then you have to think that that everything is going to be better when everybody gets back. And Mike has a better real sample size of what this team truly is, because, you know, we all know Mike's a really good coach. We all know that Mike has a system, but Mike's been out of the game for a while. And so he doesn't know the ins and outs of all of these guys. He doesn't know the ins and outs of all of these guys like a lot of the listeners of this show. And so from that perspective, there can be an upside to people saying, and Mike saying, that there's a bit more depth here than people realize.
17: Yeah. What did you think of, it was a small trade, but, you know, the Oilers trading a guy that was basically their eighth defenseman. That might be a luxury in terms of Spencer Stastny and getting back Philip Hollander.
2: Yeah, and let's face it, Hollander's a bit of a mystery to a few people, because remember, he missed most of last season because of blood clots, which threatened his career. But he had in talking to people within the organization in Pittsburgh, while I was there on Monday, he was one of the guys that came out of camp they thought was pretty strong, and they were impressed with what he did, to the point where is Hollander a 4A player, or is he a depth player? Kyle Dubas wanted to get something for him. He knew that if he put him on waivers, he was not going to get through waivers. So from that perspective, they did what's best for the Penguins in getting Spencer Stastny, who they have coveted for a while, and then the Oilers get a forward that has potential upside down the way, not necessarily right now, but you know, over the next couple of years.
17: Well, it's funny because when they made the trade for Vasily Podkolzin, I don't think people thought they were getting what they've gotten. And he's turned out to be better than what they've gotten. And Vasily plays in straight lines as a competitive player, 19 goals, plus 16 last year. So off to a good start this year. And if Vancouver could redo that trade, they were worried about losing him on waivers. And in Hollander's case, I'm going to bet that Pittsburgh, and here's the thing, I'm not saying that Hollander's as tough as Podkolzin, but he is 6'2". He's a competitive player. And I know that there's some people in Pittsburgh that were disappointed that he was made available. That they think that, but Pittsburgh needed a number 60, and Stastny, you know, the Oilers gave up a third to get Stastny from Nashville when they did that trade a year ago, right? When they moved Kulak as part of the Stuart Skinner deal for Tristan Jarry. So there you go.
2: Yeah, the one thing I would say is that I was in Pittsburgh on Monday night watching the Penguins play. With all the old goats they've got on the blue line there, you knew that Kyle Dubas knows that he has to find some young bodies for that team. So that's exactly what happened with this trade.
17: Yeah, and they needed more pace and tempo, and that is... Pace and tempo is part of the things, and I know you do shows in different markets, Vancouver, Winnipeg, you're on in Calgary once in a while. Some people looked at Connor Zeri being put on waivers and not claimed, and part of it was price point, but the other part of it is just, got to be able to skate today, don't you?
2: Yeah, you do. I mean, this is such a speed game. I mean, every team now is faster even, and when you look at the objectives of every manager and coach that you talk to after last season, we got to be faster. You know, Connor Zeri, you're right. I mean, was 375? That's a scary number. And nobody was willing to take that risk. And so that from that perspective, we'll see from Zari's perspective, if he can turn things around, go to the Wranglers of the American League and see what happens. And can he come back to the Flames and contribute? Because they need goal scoring so badly in Calgary, Bob, it's silly, you know?
17: All right, I got to ask you this because you had Bill Daly on recently. What is happening with expansion?
2: I think it's exactly as what was announced this summer and planned. I think they're still talking. Houston and Austin, although I really do believe it's Houston. Houston is at the top of the list. The people, the Friedkin Group, that is the assigned group in Houston, are in the league office, I believe, the week after next, if not next week, to talk to Bill and Gary about expansion. They're going to talk about locations of a new arena. That's going to be the biggest step in Houston. If they decide Houston, where's the new arena going to take and how long will it take to build? But they are not deterring from having a 33rd team in 29-30, and I would suspect a 34th team in 31-32.
17: That's quite something, really, when you think about it. I mean, are they going to stick with 16 teams making the playoffs, John?
2: Yeah, well, I think if Gary had his way, the answer would be they would stick with it. But I don't think Gary will be the commissioner by 30-32. So I think that his time will have come by his own choice.
17: When did he come in? He came in like 94, right?
2: February 1st of 1993. It was his first day, February 1st. Yeah.
17: So who do you think he is? Colin Campbell? Clarence Campbell?
2: I think if memory serves me now, he's longer than Clarence Campbell.
17: He is now longer than Clarence. But he did not attend the University of Alberta like Clarence Campbell did. So there you have it.
2: And play for the United Kingdom at the 1936 Olympic Winter Games.
17: Now, was that the one with Bunny and Hearn as the coach?
2: Yeah, I think so. Yeah. That's
17: they kind of stole
2: that. Wasn't that the Olympics in Garmisch? Garmisch-Partenkirchen.
17: I don't know. You were there, weren't you?
2: black and white TV. So black and white TV.
17: You
2: so.
17: Walked into that one, my man. Tell people about 100% Hockey.
2: Well, it's our three times a week podcast. My pal Darren Millard and I, we talked to movers and shakers. It was Steve Valiquette today, a great breakdown of goaltending around the NHL, including the goaltending in Edmonton. No one's better than Steve.
17: No one's better than Steve.
2: No, and on Friday, it's our old friend Barry Trotz, who we're going to see what he's doing post his retirement as general manager of the Nashville Predators. And you can get it on YouTube, or you can get it on all the same great podcast platforms that Oilers Now is on.
17: John, as you know, we have new clocks. We appreciate you for joining us. Thank you for taking time here in Oilers Now.
2: And the clock's right twice a day.
17: There you go. 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
1: Conservatives are accusing the Justice Minister of cynical politics after changes to accessing medical assistance in dying. The Liberal government's legislation will block MAID access for people suffering solely from mental illness while decriminalizing advance requests for people at risk of losing their capacity to consent. A conservative motion to extend federal relief on diesel has been defeated in the House of Commons. The Liberal government extended an earlier pause on the federal fuel excise tax in 2027. The conservative motion called for an end to all federal taxes affecting diesel fuel until Canada Day, plus tax relief to build infrastructure supporting domestic diesel production. And Edmonton Police Service is pledging to put more women in the uniform in the leadership roles. The goal of the 30 Forward Pledge makes sure more women are represented in the job force. Chief Warren Dreikel says currently 22% of EPS members are women, and the goal is to get that number past 30%. Just ahead of 880 Chad, time saver traffic, I'm Zach Ferguson.
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12: Starting off with some good news. Looks like we are clear of that issue on 50th Street southbound at the South Henday. Everything is moving a lot better through there. Clear of that issue on Heritage Valley Trail southbound south of the South Henday. We do still have this collision on 111th Street northbound north of the South Henday, and volume still working its way through on the West Henday southbound between the Yellowhead and Stony Plain Road. 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With 880 Chad, Time Saver Traffic, I'm Justin Durbin.
13: This is Ryan Nugent-Hopkins from your Edmonton Oilers, and you're listening to Oilers Now with Bob Stauffer on 880 Chad.
17: All right, well, we're going to circle back into the Oilers Now Injury Report, brought to you all season long by James H. Brown and Associates, Alberta Injury Lawyers, the heavy hitters of injury law. Ryan Nugent-Hopkins remains out with a lower body issue for the Edmonton Oilers. Zach Hyman out, upper body issue. Matt Savoy out, he'll be out several more weeks, lower body issue. Goaltender Freddie Anderson out several more weeks, lower body issue. Alec Regula and Matias Janmark have begun skating. Lower body issue for Regula, shoulder issue for Janmark. And now Colton Dock, presumed upper body challenge. He careened into the boards. Got placed on IR today as the Oilers activated off of season opening IR. Jason Dickinson, he is expected to center Trent Frederick and Kasperi Kapanen on what will amount to Edmonton's second line. Troy Terry, who's had 50 to 60 point seasons. Don't forget, I mean, the Oilers don't have Hyman, a 50-goal scorer. Nugent Hopkins, a guy that had 100 points a few years ago, in their lineup tonight. But Troy Terry out after getting hip resurfacing done in the offseason. Defenseman Drew Hellison and Ian Moore both out with lower body injuries for the Anaheim Ducks. That's our injury report. It's presented all season long by James H. Brown and Associates, Alberta Injury Lawyers. Trent Brown was a heavy hitter back in the day with the Edmonton Eskimos, and James H. Brown, heavy hitter of injury law. Do want to mention to you, if you missed any of today's show, make sure to download and subscribe to the Oilers Now podcast, available on Apple Podcasts, Spotify, and anywhere you can get your streaming audio. 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This fall, to watch the Oilers play three games, we got two spots left. Full details at newwesttravel.com. And Aiden Ganim, who's pulling like triple duty right now, he's going to host the face-off show and overtime open line tonight. Aiden Ganim's got this day in Oilers history for us.
26: Yeah, on this day in 2010, the Oilers opened the season with a 4-0 win over the Flames at Rexall Place. Gilbert Brulé opened the scoring on the power play when Ryan Whitney registered one of his two assists. Jordan Eberle, Alish Hemsky, and Sean Horkoff rounded off the scoring. This game had four fights. Ryan Jones and Stephen Mayer, Theo Peckham and Tim Jackman, Colin Fraser took on Brett Sutter, and Steve McIntyre knocked Raitis Ivanans out cold in the third.
17: Yeah, that was a bomb, a right over the top of the shoulder on Ivanans, and right out. And that was when Oil Change, the Oilers had a TV show at that time called Oil Change. Don Metz helped put it together. And to say that the opening game that year was a knockout was to say, and by the way, that was also Jack Michael's first NHL play-by-play of a regular season game, and Jordan Eberle scored a fantastic goal for his first NHL goal. Of course, Taylor Hall was the number one pick in 2010. That was his first NHL game. Eberle basically trumped them with an unbelievable goal. Magnus Pjärvi. And that was a time of hope. Right? Hope. Hall, Omark, Puljujärvi, and Everly. That's what all the fans, the kids of your generation. How old were you, by the way, in 2010?
26: Would have been seven. Close seven. To it. Six.
17: Do you remember that?
26: Seven.
17: Do you remember that game, or was your dad making you watch the Boston Bruins?
26: I remember TSN did a spoof on it. They were they were jokingly picking on Everly for stealing the show that day, and he was just some rookie that came in. I thought that was really funny. But yeah, I remember the hope line, Bob.
17: You are 100% right. Of course, Boston won the Stanley Cup in 2010-11.
26: Yep.
17: So there you have it. Tomorrow, wow, we got a jam-packed show tomorrow for Ultrashine. Chris Pronger, who's working tonight's prime broadcast in Winnipeg. For friends at Century Casino, Ron McLean. 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And for Reface Magic with our prospects report, Bruce Kerlock. So here's what's going to happen. The Oilers will play the Ducks tonight. We're going to carry a half hour. The Benoit Rooney show tonight, and then Aiden Ganim's going to have the face-off show at 6:30. I think I'm joining Aiden at like 6:45 and Cam Moon around 7 o'clock or so. And then the team will fly tomorrow. Aiden, you know what that means. You're on standby for
26: Sounds
17: the opening
26: good.
17: Of tomorrow's show in case there's a delay. We will fly into San Jose, California, and we'll do Thursday's show live. And again, the guests, Ron McLean, Louis DeBrasse, Chris Pronger, and Bruce Kerlock. Special thanks to Derek Scott and Kellen Kennedy back at the 880 Ched Studios. And for you, the listeners, Michael Noto, our engineer here in Anaheim, California. And we'll head off to a sports update with Dave Campbell at 5:58. News update with Zach Ferguson, the Ben Mulrooney Show for half an hour, and then the face-off show with Aiden Gannon beginning at 6:30. So long, everybody, for now, from Anaheim, California.
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7: The final three games of the regular season for the Elks begins on Friday against the Hamilton Tiger Cats in Hamilton. And you can bet head coach Mark Killam is not looking past Friday.
21: We live 5 minutes in front of our face. I mean, that's professional football. We, you know, our eyes on the task at hand, and that's playing good football this week. I mean, the rest of the stuff, you know, we'll talk about that in a week or when it happens.
7: A win Friday, and the Elks will clinch at least second place in the West Division. They'll get some healthy bodies back as well. Center David Beard on along the...
21: That's professional football. We, you know, our eyes on the task at hand, and that's playing good football this week. I mean, the rest of the stuff, you know, we'll talk about that in a week or when it happens.
7: A win Friday, and the Elks will clinch at least second place in the West Division. They'll get some healthy bodies back as well. Center David Beard on along the offensive line.